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1: A masked man accused of terrorizing people near Philadelphia's City Hall is extradited back to the city.
2: The 22-year-old is now back in the city where he's accused of accosting pedestrians last month while wearing a Halloween mask. Samir Hughes was tracked down and arrested by U.S. Marshals after he flew from New Jersey to Orlando and landed in Las Vegas. Hughes has been a Las Vegas resident since February, according to U.S. Marshals, but was visiting family in Philadelphia when police there say he wore a creepy doll-style mask, threatening pedestrians and recording the interactions on his phone on August 12th in Center City. In one encounter, investigators claim Hughes held one hand behind his back and asked a woman if she was ready to die while holding a mobile phone in his other hand. CJ Papa, Fox News.
1: Hughes faces charges including assault and terroristic threats. AI agents unleashed by OpenAI used more than 10 previously undisclosed websites for unsanctioned communications earlier this year. That's according to Reuters. In a statement, the company said it's broadly reviewing the activity and said it doesn't match the severity of another breach earlier this year. New government protections show healthcare, technology, and renewable energy offer some of the fastest growing jobs.
3: New government projections show nurse practitioners will be the nation's fastest growing occupation through 2035, with employment expected to surge 41%. Solar panel installers rank second, followed by data scientists and wind turbine service technicians. An aging population is helping drive demand for healthcare workers, while growing electricity needs are boosting energy jobs. But the fastest growth doesn't always mean the most new positions. Nurse practitioners are expected to add nearly 138,000 jobs, compared with just 3,500 for wind turbine technicians.
1: Fox's Matt Murphy. I'm Lisa Lucera. This is Fox News.
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0: now. It is the Jesse Kelly Show with Kelly Nash guest hosting tonight. One more night and then your precious Jesse Kelly is back. Just one more night. Final hour with me, Kelly Nash. So back in March, Donald Trump signed an executive order. And this is one of those things like you and I and normal people say, why didn't somebody think of this earlier? It seems like this is one of those no-brainers. But it took Donald Trump March 2026 to sign an order making certain cybercrime and fraud a priority for the Department of Justice. And when he gave that order, he gave them the authority, he gave them the resources to go after networks. And today, we got a big announcement. So Jeanine Pirro announced, I love this name, the DOJ's Scam Center Strike Force, which sounds like a cartoon I probably would have watched on Sunday morning or Saturday mornings. The Scam Center Strike Force went to work with the Treasury. And together they took down a major piece of an online marketplace. Now, there's no way I can pronounce this because guess what? It's not in English. It's in Chinese. Oh, the Chinese, they got us again. Xinbi, I think X-I-N-B-I. I don't know how you pronounce that. No idea how to pronounce that. Anyway, what this group was doing was they had Telegram channels. Now, Telegram channels, like, what does that even mean? Maybe I'm getting to the age where I'm like, what is that? I guess it's like those Signal chat rooms or whatever. It's like these text messages apps that you can use to send large amounts of data, apparently, at the same time. So this is one of them, Telegram. And they had two of them. And inside, they had wallets. And they could use these wallets, apparently, to act as a middleman. So they're telling people we're like an escrow service if you're trading crypto. We'll hold the money until the deal is done. So, you know, you won't get cheated. But guess what? They were the cheaters. They were the cheaters. And they were working with other cheaters. And they stole a lot of money. How much money? I'm always blown away by these things. Like the football player, the fake football player the other day, what he scammed like 20 women or something and he got like $1.4 million. I'm like, each one of these women were able to come off of like $800,000, or 80,000, whatever it was. It's like, who are these women giving this money to this guy? Where do they get the money to even get conned out of that kind of money? Well, in this instance, we don't know how many victims we have, but according to Jeanine Pirro, they had about $40 billion that they had stolen. $40 billion? Yes, $40 billion, according to Jeanine Pirro. My gosh. As you said, a lot of them were Americans. I got to start getting into crypto. If you can make this kind of choice, I didn't even hear about these people getting ripped off. If I got ripped off of $100,000, you're all going to hear about it. Never mind if I got ripped off $1 million or $1 billion. So they were running money laundering services, stolen personal data, fake IDs, and tools to reach other victims. So they're helping other cyber criminals get in on the action as well. The criminals would then pose as a U.S. bank or even as the New York Police Department. Look, for any of you people who are contacted by someone claiming to represent any police department, your hometown or what, the police department is not asking you to send them money to because you're in violation of something. Like, they're not going to say, there's a warrant out because you didn't do this, and so you need to send us $1,000. And by the way, you got to send it through crypto. That's not a thing. And I don't know why we keep hearing these stories of poor Americans who keep falling for these things, but that is happening all over the country. And I think it's usually older people for some reason that fall for this because they probably, I would assume, just have, I don't know, no awareness that there's really, really bad people out to rip you off. I'm kind of from the generation where I think everybody's trying to rip me off. That's probably, that's maybe a little unhealthy on the other side of the equation, but I just assume that if you're engaging with me and I don't know you, that you're probably here as a scam artist of some kind. And so I might let that play out. And then sometimes I'm pleasantly surprised, like, oh, you're just actually a nice person. Oh, you know, like I might be wearing a, you know, cause I'm from the tri-state area, I might be wearing some New York gear, like a Giants or Yankees gear and, oh, you just wanted to talk about Yankees baseball. Oh, interesting. Oh, okay. Or I'm down in South Carolina. I wear my South Carolina Gamecock gear. Oh, you wanted to talk SEC football. I don't know. Is LSU going to get kicked out? We'll have to see how that plays out. You wanted to have a real conversation. But I assume that you're here to steal from me. That's what I assume about most people, that they want to rip me off. So according to Janine Pirro, this was not, obviously it had to be a big time operation, but she said that there was the employees worked in shifts, like you punched in and you did a shift and they had certain quotas that you had to meet. Some of the workers were trafficked and then enslaved, beatings to keep the people working, and then they kept balance sheets. So the people at the top of the food chain are running it like it's a legit business, but down at the bottom where the actual work is happening, that's an enslaved population group. So apparently we're setting some slaves free, which is a good thing. And again, thanks to Donald Trump for just stating the obvious. If we have Americans who are being ripped off, we should find out, like, why. Like, why? And this is not like some small sum of money, like where some guy got hit for $1,000 or $5,000 or whatever. We're talking about people losing tens and sometimes hundreds of thousands of dollars, and in some instances millions. And they're talking about like life savings being wiped out and things of that nature. Yeah, that's a pretty big stinking deal. It's kind of like a Ponzi scheme, but at no point was there any pleasure. You know, like at least in a Ponzi scheme, they had those moments, maybe it was months, maybe it was even years, where they thought they were rich. So that was at least a somewhat of a good feeling for the people who are ultimately going to be wiped out. They believed for a while. My gosh, they keep mailing me these balance sheets. Look at that. That investment is returning at 18%. Like, my gosh, it just keeps hitting and keeps hitting. Man, I feel so rich. It says I'm worth $1.8 million here. And what you didn't know is that you were worth nothing. That money was all, whatever you had invested, that 50 grand or whatever was gone all along. These people never had that benefit of at least having a couple of months or years to think that they had hit it. They just got ripped off and said, oh crap, where'd my 50 grand go? I can't even imagine that feeling. Like, where's my 50 grand? Are you kidding me? Wow. That is heartbreaking stuff. But again, Donald Trump saw what was happening and said, Janine, why don't we look into that? I don't like it that Americans are being ripped off, especially by China, the Chinese cartels. We got to stop them. Very bad people. Yeah, they are bad people. And a bunch of them, I guess thousands of them now are going to be either set free because they were slaves, or many of them are going to be doing some hard time if we can actually get our hands on them. But ultimately, the good news is that that entire operation has been shut down. So it was pulling in $40 billion per year, not just over its existence. I didn't mean to diminish their major accomplishments. They had figured out a way to rip off Americans and I guess other countries. It couldn't just be all Americans, could it? $40 billion a year. So, for the other countries, you're welcome as well. And your citizens are living a little bit better, as always, because the United States is on the watch and we keep doing us. So, that's some good news. Now, we're going to talk about some other, and I'm trying to work on some technical issues here. I'm going to see if I can get those things up because I got some audio I want to play for you, because we've just discovered a new form of fascism. Yes! They found another form of fascism. I'm going to see if I can get that on the air for you coming up in just a minute. My name's Kelly Nash. I'm on social media at Kelly Nash Radio. And this is the Jesse Kelly Show.
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10: I'm Tanya J. Powers, and these are the stories of 9/11. David Ferrugio was just 12 years old when his father died along with thousands of others when American Airlines Flight 11 hit the North Tower of the World Trade Center in Lower Manhattan on September 11th, 2001.
11: You know, I didn't know what was happening that day because I was in school. My school didn't show us the footage or anything. My family left me in school, and again, a decision I back because no one knew what to do. It was either pull me into the chaos or keep me safe in school, and I was safe in school. But I heard through a friend that plane flew into the building, and they knew my father worked there, so I was didn't know what the heck that meant. Like, what do you mean a plane flew into the building? It just sounded so absurd.
10: It ultimately inspired him to create and host the Dead Talks podcast, discussing grief and loss with public figures and everyday people.
11: I hope through other people sharing their story, sharing their vulnerability, it offers a light ray of hope that this person can do it. Maybe I can do it.
10: His new book is called You're Not Dead Yet. Tanya J. Powers, Fox News.

0: All right. Welcome back to the Jesse Kelly Show. My name is Kelly Nash filling in tonight. And, you know, it was a big weekend out in Chicago. Every weekend's a big weekend in Chicago. But this weekend in Chicago was monumental. At the Grand Hyatt, they had something called Socialism 2026. And you can imagine what this is. Correct. It's a DSA convention. And at the DSA convention, a lady named Beatrice Adler Bolton, who I've never had the pleasure of hearing speak, she had a pretty big announcement, I think, honestly, because I know scientists have been searching high and low for more forms of fascism. And yes, Beatrice, with the big announcement, we found another form of fascism.
1: Give up the fantasy of being fitter than the fascists. It's not just that it's cringe or strategically bad, though it is. I think it's also politically revealing. Fitness is a measure of relative disposability under capitalism. Our task is not to become less disposable, to become more useful to the ruling order. What we all need to be doing is rejecting disposability in all of its forms. The point is not to beat the fascists at their own game. It is not to lay a better claim on their own territory by being fitter, more eugenic. In fact, the more dysgenic, the better, I think. Revolution is not a contest between optimized and properly prepared bodies. That idea is fascist in and of itself and erases the history of left struggles around the world. The idea is that health, fitness, productivity, and bodily normalcy are measures of moral worth and political belonging. Things like fatness, illness, disability, racialized difference, perceived dependency or perceived degeneracy are interpreted as evidence of social rot in need of excising. The Make America Healthy Again project makes this quite explicit. But it didn't invent these dynamics by any means. MAHA draws on this much older, eugenic, anti-black, anti-fat, ableist, racist, productivist traditions.
0: There you have it. MAHA is a form of fascism and, I'll point out, white supremacy. You had no idea, did you? Again, great work. Great work, socialist. You were able to find a new and unique way to make everybody say, what the flip are you actually talking about? So, and look, she talks a lot of gobbledygook, but, you know, thankfully I do. I feel like the, for those of you who saw the movie Airplane, pardon me, stewardess, I speak jive. I speak socialist. What she's saying is that when she was talking about, you need to be sick and fat. You need to be a victim in order to have a revolution, because according to her, the only way capitalism and America can remain the way it is if there are healthy people who are productive. If we're not a productive people, our entire country will collapse. That's actually, I would think, true. If people stop being productive, how would the country survive? To her, that's a good thing. To Beatrice Adler Bolton at the Socialism 2026 convention this past weekend in Chicago, the idea that they want you to understand is that you need to become dependent. That if, otherwise, you're part of the machine. She believes that MAHA is brainwashing you into becoming healthy. And that's a bad thing. Do you see how upside down these people are? You can't, I mean, you couldn't be any wronger than she is. She is, she's quite a salesperson because she's got a crowd there nodding in agreement. They agree that, again, it's white supremacy. It's white supremacy. In other, I mean, look, in all honesty, I am married to an African American woman. Love of my life is black. I didn't choose the color. Just chose her. She's a special woman to me. But you're telling me that her natural state is morbidly obese? What an offensive statement to make. But then the surprise of all surprise, she's literally sitting shoulder to shoulder with a black man. Now, you would people healthy? And that we are supposed to be fat, that black people are supposed to be fat. That's what you're trying to, that's what you're peddling here. That's what she was peddling. And the black man sitting next to her, his name is Deshaun L. Harrison. Now, because radio works the way radio works, I don't have time to play Deshaun's clip right now. So I'm going to have to hold that for just a couple of minutes, and then we'll play it at, when we come back in just a minute. But needless to say, when I heard Deshaun Harrison's response to black people supposed to be fat, I was stunned, and I'm sure you will be as well. But to go on with the idea that in order to have a revolution, the sicker you are, the more useful you are for the revolution. And if you're healthy, you're actually helping keep this fascist regime in place. You getting healthy means you're a fascist. Are there people out there right now who that's the reason that they don't want to get healthy? I can't imagine it. But if you're giving me a license to eat donuts and sit on the couch, I might take that. I did, by the way, for a while. I was on high blood pressure medication and diabetes medication. Thank God I kicked that years ago. All right, we'll talk more about the new form of fascism in just a moment. I'm at Kelly Nash Radio. If you've got thoughts, filling in for Jesse Kelly on the world famous Jesse Kelly Show.
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4: This is a Fox News alert. Republicans, including RNC Chair Joe Gruthers, are putting on a unique political show now in Dallas, the first midterm convention.
5: We didn't come to Dallas to talk about winning. We came here to do it.
4: President Trump will take center stage both nights. Earlier, he spoke about the Iran war.
6: The war will end immediately after the election.
4: Adding that that will solve the soaring gas and oil prices.
6: They're going to be tumbling down, and we'll get them down, I think, for gasoline. We'll get them below $2 a gallon.
4: Democrats say that's another broken promise. Meantime, U.S. crude closed at $96.05 a barrel today. Opponents of the Trump-backed redistricting map in Missouri appealed to the U.S. Supreme Court after an appeals court lets that new map stand. 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
12: I'm Tanya J. Powers, and these are the stories of 9/11. Frank Siller's brother, Stephen, a New York City firefighter, was headed home after finishing his shift in Brooklyn on the morning of 9/11.
13: He is on the radio scanner because he was on his way home, as I said, to play golf with us. And he hears that the North Tower was hit and turns his truck around and goes back to his firehouse.
12: There, he did what hundreds of other first responders did that day, answered the call.
13: He gets his gear, puts it in the back of his truck, drives to the mouth of Brooklyn Battery Tunnel. You can't drive into New York. Cars abandoned all throughout the whole tunnel. Mm-hmm. He puts his gear on and runs into the tunnel, you know, 60 pounds of fire gear. And that tunnel's almost 2 miles long, goes up West Street into what we believe to the South Tower, because that's where other squad members were recovered. And while going up those stairs and saving people, he gave up his life.
12: The Tunnel to Towers Foundation was created to honor his sacrifice, and it now supports military veterans, first responders, and their families. Tanya J. Powers, Fox News.
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0: The Jesse Kelly Show rolls on with me, guest host Kelly Nash. And when we last spoke just moments ago, we were in Chicago and we were there for the big weekend celebration. Socialism 2026 was held at the Grand Hyatt, I guess, this past weekend. And we were listening to a speaker named Beatrice Adler Bolton describe a new form of fascism that I was not aware of. I guess we've been looking high and low for more forms of fascism, and they found it. It's called being healthy. Yes, if you are healthy, you're a fascist. And the people who want you to be healthy, like your doctor, anybody who loves you, though, they're all fascists as well. The best thing you can do, according to the socialists and Beatrice Adler Bolton, is to get fat and sick. What was the phrase that they were using that I thought was hysterical? The GLP-1s are genociding the fat people. You're genociding fat people. Are we killing them? No, but you're making them thin. And that's genocide. So, and then she also went on, and I thought this would be a step too far. I mean, look, you can say some outlandish things when you're a socialist. And that's clearly one of them. That if you're healthy, you're a fascist. That's a pretty outrageous claim. But then she went, I thought what would be a step too far. Because she went on to say that it was a form of white supremacy. Implying, otherwise, that black people are supposed to be morbidly obese. Now, I will point out that obesity rates in the United States, if you go back to the 1920s, they were looking at about 5% obesity rates. In other words, it was really about wealth. Did you have enough money to eat that much to get fat? Sure, there was very few 300-pounders in the 1920s. But the money was there. The roaring 20s, there was a lot of money around, but about 5% of the population was obese in the 20s, according to the census data. And then you'd look at the 30s, and it dropped down to about 2% because obviously we were in famine. There was poverty and famine everywhere throughout the land. By the 50s, we were ticking back up. We were at like 7, 8% into the 60s, 70s, kind of holding steady. And then everything, as they say, the fit hit the shan by the 80s. And that's when we all got our first taste of good old, they started putting that corn syrup and stuff and changing everything out and manufacturing all kinds of things. And look, the obesity rates just skyrocketed. And now we're at historic rates. Every year we're at historic rates. More and more people are dying of high blood pressure and strokes that are brought on by that and diabetes and all that. And look, I am talking to you as somebody who's been through it. I was in my 30s. 330 pounds, and I was denied a life insurance policy because they didn't think I was going to live to see 50. So I had to get my act in order. That's not fascism. That's reality. I was talking with Chris during the break. It's a pretty fat phobic crew over there at the senior citizens home. You're not seeing a lot of 300-pound 80-year-olds. You're not going to make it. Your body's not built to do that. In all of human history, we've never had the problems that we're having right now. But when she said it was white supremacy, I said, well, that's a bridge too far. She's sitting right next to a black guy. That guy's definitely going to say something about that, right? His name's Deshaun Harrison, and this is what he had to say.
1: Black fatness is made meaningful through suffering, through surveillance, and through control. And the policing of that black fat flesh anchors entire systems of governance. Without a population to discipline, there would be no BMI, no obesity epidemic, and no medical or scientific institutions organized around managing fatness.
0: What?
1: The diet industry reflects this logic. It operates through what I once defined as formal and informal relationships among major food corporations, the medical industrial complex, and individual wealthy benefactors to sustain a social order in which fat people are monitored, restricted, guilted, stolen from, and punished. Diet culture has always linked food to morality, framing restraint as virtue and pleasure as danger through language like guilty pleasure. Abstaining from pleasure becomes a way to train obedience, to train self-denial, and to train discipline in service of a broader political order. Body fascism is not some relic of the past.
0: Body fascism.
1: It's an active feature of modern imperial regimes.
0: Of the past.
1: Every time a government decides whose body must be protected and whose bodies must be erased for the sake of national imagery, this is body fascism.
0: What?
1: Every time there is a call for sovereignty by state powers with the intent to maintain borders, this is body fascism.
0: All right, we got to stop, Deshaun. I mean, are you serious? So, again, a lot of gobbledygook. Obviously, both him and Beatrice have spent a lot of time on university campuses, and they talk like it. But when you melt it down to out of gobbledygook and into what they're actually trying to tell you, Deshaun is now making the bold statement that the reason we have a border is to stop fat Mexicans. If they were fat white people, like a fat Scot, we'd let them in. We'd let a fat Brit or an Australian in, but not the fat Mexicans. Now, we're not taking anybody who's fat and from another country. That's the reason we have a border. This guy is insane. And what is this whole idea about we wouldn't, you know, it's body fascism is not a relic of the past. There was no obesity problems anywhere on earth until the 1980s. So there is nothing from the past because it wasn't a thing. It wasn't a thing where the vast majority, we're talking about obesity rates now like 40-50% in some states. It is, how do you not see it as an epidemic? How are people able to look at something so obvious? Like your frame should hold somebody like Deshaun. I don't know how tall he is. Let's make him 5'8". He looks kind of a short, fat guy. I'd say 5'8", that guy probably is supposed to be weighing around 150 to 170, maybe 180 if he lifts. I don't think he lifts. But if he lifted, I'd give him 180. This guy probably pushing around 280. You're lugging just pounds and pounds of fat everywhere. And you're filling your body with crap to get yourself to this position. And you're telling me that if I attempt to help you, if I give you any kind of advice or medication or encouragement, even encouragement, you're telling me that if your loving mother comes over and says, Deshaun, baby, please stop eating the donuts. Please don't go back and get any more Little Debbies. It's killing you, Deshaun. If she says that, she's a fascist. She's a part of the Maha fascism. These people, they, you know, you hear about people saying, well, I put, you know, country over party, or some people say they're putting party over country or whatever. These people are literally putting their lives over everything. They're like, just take it. Take it. I don't want it. And as somebody who was on high blood pressure medication and somebody who did have to get needles and all that sort of stuff with the diabetes, I'm telling you, it's a horrible life. Nobody enjoys being morbidly obese. There's no jolly fat people out there. They may be acting jolly, but they really don't want to be fat because it's a miserable condition to live with. But they're going to brainwash people. They're going to tell people if you get fit, you're a fascist. So you better remain fat and sick. Holy schmoly. All right. Well, we all made the new discovery together. I'm excited about that. And if you want to share your thoughts on this or anything else, I'm at Kelly Nash Radio on all social media platforms. We'll be back in just a moment. This is the world famous Jesse Kelly Show.
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15: In Salisbury, Massachusetts, there's the Guinea Pig Sanctuary. They care for up to 400 rescued guinea pigs every day. Kimmy Smotherman's the director. So why do so many people surrender them?
16: The biggest problem right now is people aren't learning about guinea pigs before they get guinea pigs.
15: They're not the easiest creatures to take care of. 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
16: They need to be out of their cage. 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
15: Kimmy says each creature is unique.
16: We have some that bite. We have some that are very stubborn. We have some that are just like, don't touch me. And we have, you know, the guys, the fatter guys, and they're like, come over here and hold me. But each one of them's different.
15: The sanctuary even has emotional support guinea pigs. Head to guineapigsanctuary.org to find out more. Tech pause. Joel Nadeau, Fox News.

0: segment for me, Kelly Nash, guest hosting for Jesse Kelly, who is scheduled to return triumphantly to the air chair tomorrow. And thank you to everybody who's been participating with me on Facebook and X and YouTube, TikTok. I appreciate you all. So I see Steve and Sam and Danielle and Kermit the Vol. We got all kinds of fun people out here on social media. Thank you. I do appreciate all of you participating and getting involved with this. And we're going to wrap up tonight. Because as we learned a little bit about me tonight, I am in South Carolina. I do a morning show that airs in both Columbia, the capital, and Charleston, which is the historic city. And Gavin Newsom came to town. Now, I knew that Gavin Newsom was in South Carolina, crisscrossing, trying to drum up votes for Democrats. But I didn't know that we had Don Lemon. Yes. I mean, he goes by Don Lemon, but he's so European. He should be Don Lemon. Don Lemon was in town, and he just dropped a new podcast, I guess, last night, of him with Gavin Newsom. And this is Gavin and Don together. And I just love this exchange.
1: What they will say on Fox News is, why is Gavin Newsom out here in South Carolina? His state is in shambles, and he's not serving the people of South Carolina.
2: Well, I mean,
1: he's serving the people of California, excuse me.
2: I think they deserve more than a $7.25 minimum wage here. I think they deserve more than a governor who refuses to expand Medicaid. We not only expanded Medicaid, but we're the only state in America providing universal health care regardless of pre-existing condition, ability to pay, and your immigration status. I know how offensive that is to people, and I get how controversial that is. We delivered that. We delivered $20 minimum wage for fast food workers, $25 for health care workers, $17.40 for everybody else. We have the biggest subsidies in the country for child care. We've created a brand new grade preschool for all. We have after school for all, summer school for all. We have invested in our growth engines, our UCs and CSUs, and we have a GDP that grew 40% since I've been governor.
0: Wow, that state sounds absolutely amazing. They must have to probably build a wall to keep the people out, right? You would think, with all of that going on, it's just, and then they got the good weather on top of it? Wow. Oh, wait a minute. What? Somebody just handed me a note. More people are leaving California by the day. 170,000 people have left in the last few years. People are trying to get out of this Shangri-La that Gavin Newsom is peddling as the best economy ever. By the way, Gavin, just a little interesting side note about your, you know, the big GDP that you've got there. What would happen if five companies closed or moved? I know that my friend, I've never met Elon Musk. I'm a fan of Elon Musk. When Elon Musk decided to move his headquarters down to Texas, that hurt a little bit. What if Meta did the same? What if NVIDIA did that? You have five companies that make up like 30.

0: Hey, it's John Kincaid. 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
1: 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It's like $97. 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You still can't afford to eat at the place that you work at. But at least that, do you feel better about yourself? Would you feel better if you made $100,000 or $1 million or $1 trillion, but you still couldn't buy anything? Fix the economy, dum-dum. It's always about the economy. I can't believe that this guy has the audacity to crisscross my state and talk smack about the economy. South Carolina is a pretty tiny state. We only got 5 million people. Absolutely crushing California right now. More people are moving to South Carolina from California, which is a hell of a long ride every single day. I see more and more California plates. My friends in Tennessee are filled up with it. My friends in Texas can't, I mean, it's almost to the point where they're going to have to start building a wall on the north side. Keep out all you Californians. You can't keep them in anymore, Gavin. As soon as they become mobile, they get the hell out of your state. Nobody wants to live there. They all wanted to live there. It is the jewel of the United States. I went to California for the first time when I was a child, and I came home and said to my mom, why don't we live there? She said, well, because all our friends and family are here. I'm like, who cares? It's the ocean. It's Disneyland. It's palm trees. It's everything that every kid ever wanted. And then I went back as an adult and I loved it. It was still beautiful. Oh, it was before all the craziness of today. They didn't have the people burning the cities and going nuts and drug zombies wandering aimlessly. That didn't come for many years still. But nobody wants to be in the middle of that. Nobody wants to go see what's happened to San Francisco, in Los Angeles, and then to some extent even San Diego, which is by far, in my estimation, the most beautiful city I had ever been in previously. What you've done to California is absolutely destroy it. And for you to come on out and think you're going to be the president of the United States is laughable. And as soon as people take a look at California, if they actually looked at it, no one would vote for you for anything. So I'm glad you came and visited South Carolina. Maybe you got some good lessons here. Maybe you got some good conservative ideas on how to fix your state, because you need a lot of help, pal. California needs a lot of help. All right. I think we got about ready to wrap things up here tonight. This has been a lot of fun. So again, this is my one and only shot here tonight. So if we're going to stay in touch, we're going to have to do it on the social media pages. All right. And I am pretty active on X and TikTok and Facebook and YouTube and all those things at Kelly Nash Radio. What an honor it's been. Thank you to everybody who gave me a shot tonight. Hope you had as much fun as I did. Jesse Kelly returns tomorrow to the world famous Jesse Kelly Show.
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1: I'm Tanya J. Powers, and these are the stories of 9/11. David Ferrugio was just 12 years old when his father died along with thousands of others when American Airlines Flight 11 hit the North Tower of the World Trade Center in Lower Manhattan on September 11th, 2001.
2: You know, I didn't know what was happening that day because I was in school. My school didn't show us the footage or anything. My family left me in school, and again, a decision I back because no one knew what to do. It was either pull me into the chaos or keep me safe in school, and I was safe in school. But I heard through a friend that plane flew into the building, and they knew my father worked there, so I was didn't know what the heck that meant. Like, what do you mean a plane flew into the building? It just sounded so absurd.
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1: His new book is called You're Not Dead Yet. Tanya J. Powers, Fox News.
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4: This is a Fox News alert, hoping to build momentum. I'm Lee Silasara. The first ever Republican midterm convention in Dallas, Texas, with key candidates taking the stage, including Congressman Byron Donalds, who's running for governor of Florida.
5: Make no mistake, the Democrats created the inflation that's crippling families. And we, the Republican Party, we have the resume and the credentials and the plans and the policies to get our country back on track.
4: Ken Paxton is in what could be a tight race for Senate in Texas.
6: I will fight to preserve the American dream. James Tallarico is running to destroy it.
4: President Trump set to speak in moments. In Rhode Island, Helena Foulkes has defeated Rhode Island Governor Dan McKee in the state's Democratic primary, ending his bid for a second full term. McKee's defeat marks the first time in more than 30 years a sitting Rhode Island governor has been beaten in a primary, and McKee is the first sitting governor in any state to lose a primary since 2018. The Treasury Department says it's found about $17.5 billion in suspicious activity related to health care fraud after looking at about 5,700 Bank Secrecy Act reports from financial institutions.
7: Home health care businesses accounted for the largest share of potential fraud at 20%. Treasury also found many fraud reports centered on hospice care companies, addiction treatment companies, medical equipment providers, and adult or child daycare.
4: Fox's Jill Nato, one of the pilots of the Amazon cargo plane that careened off a Miami runway Sunday, killing five people in a van, repeatedly warned they were coming in too fast, nearly 2 minutes ahead of time, and at the last second urged them to abort the landing. That's according to excerpts from the cockpit voice recorder released by the NTSB. 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
4: Lawyers for a Florida man convicted of first-degree murder last month are seeking a new trial.
10: Mario Fernandez Saldana was found guilty in August of murder and solicitation in the killing of Jared Bridegan. Saldana's attorneys claim he did not get a fair trial. Bridegan was shot and killed in 2022 on a Florida highway after getting out of his car to clear a roadblock. His young daughter was in the back seat. The defense claims evidence linking Saldana to the accused shooter, Henry Tenen, was circumstantial. Prosecutors also allege Breidigan's ex-wife, Shanna Gardner, planned the killing with Saldana, to whom she is married. Gardner will be tried next year. Gernal Scott, Fox News.
4: Controversial social media influencers Andrew and Tristan Tate must remain in custody as they fight extradition to the UK, where they're accused of rape and sex trafficking. A federal judge in Miami has denied a defense motion for release, meaning the Tates will remain jailed during what could be a months-long extradition process. A burger chain making some healthier changes.
11: To make burgers healthy and delicious, California-based In-N-Out Burger revealing its secrets on top of never-frozen beef patties. Several changes to its ingredients this year, starting with the buns. No more sesame flour, saying even small amounts can cause a dangerous reaction for those with allergies. Replacing iodized salt with sea salt, following the replacement of high fructose corn syrup in its ketchup, now sweetened by real sugar. And no more cancer-linked red dye number 3 in its pink lemonade and strawberry shakes. Can fans tell the difference? Well, sales driving more stores, 430 locations, including new at Suntan Valley, Arizona, and Hendersonville, Tennessee.
4: Fox's Therese Crowley. Stocks fell as the price of crude oil closed close to $100 a barrel. The Dow lost 405. The Nasdaq off 168. The S&P minus 37. I'm Lisa LaSera. This is Fox News.
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1: Well, just when you thought he was back, I don't know if Jimmy is maybe possibly meeting with ABC since now they've announced it's the end of Jimmy Kimmel Show. But either way, it's your radio buddy Rich Zeoli in for my radio buddy Jimmy Failla today as the Republicans get ready to start their convention in Dallas. And I got to ask you, think it's a good idea? Bad idea. What do you think here on Fox Across America? Because I tell you, there's pros and cons to this, obviously. And I've been involved in politics for a very, very long time, before I ever got into talk radio. That's what I did. I was a political operative, political consultant, worked on campaigns, ran campaigns, worked for various politicians, was a Republican county chairman in New Jersey for a long number of years. And I look at these things and I think, everything in politics always has good and bad. Obviously, everything does. The good is that we're going to highlight a lot of these candidates who are in some very tough races. And it gives the Republicans an opportunity to bash socialism, but to offer an alternative. Because you can't just bash something. You can't just say it's crazy. Like, everybody knows it's crazy. And you got to also be able to offer an alternative to what they're offering, or at the very least, explain why what they're offering is going to cost people more money. Because right now the socialists are all saying, oh, our agenda is going to bring you affordability. And affordability is all the rage. And the Democrats have this affordability agenda, which we're hearing so much over and over again. Is it really going to make things more affordable for you? Yes or no? So that's what the Republicans have to do tonight. They've got to be able to address that and then say why the plans that they put in place and President Trump's economic plans are working, but it takes a while to fully work. And yes, there's been some setbacks with the war in Iran on gas prices, but overall the economy is very strong. That's the argument they have to make as well. And they also have to be able to have these candidates seem very likable, because likability is huge in this day and age. It really is. It's huge in this day and age. I did read that the speeches are going to be tailored for social media. You're not going to have long speeches at the convention, so that's good for everybody going to the convention, because nobody, and I mean nobody, likes a long speech. So tailored for social media means that these speeches will be soundbite worthy and quick hits. So drink every time you hear them say the socialists are crazy, because you're definitely going to hear that a lot tonight. And that'll be fun for all of us. The package of social media, the president is headlining this, and this is where you get into the good and the bad. So on the good side, President Trump's voters are not Republican voters necessarily. They voted for a Republican, but they may not vote for other Republicans. The Republican they voted for is Trump. They may not even vote in other elections. We've seen this many times. If Trump's not on the ballot, Trump supporters tend to stay home. So the president is trying to make the case to them, hey, listen, if you don't come out and vote, forget the fact that I'm not on the ballot. I am on the ballot because these wackos, if they get elected, are they going to impeach me? They're going to nonstop investigations. Our agenda is going to be derailed, and then they're going to start the socialist takeover of America. So, yes, you have to act like I'm on the ballot. I need you to protect me by going out to vote for all these people here who will be the dam between the socialist taking over and me getting to continue my agenda. That's the case he's making. Now, the downside to the president wrapping himself around these candidates is that if he is underwater in certain places, all politics is local. It's a great saying that was said by the former Speaker of the House, Tip O'Neill. I mean, other people said it too, but he kind of made it famous. All politics is local. So depending on which congressional district you're talking about, the candidate may have to run from Trump versus embrace Trump. Just depends on the makeup of that particular district. But those candidates are probably not going to be there at the Republican National Midterm Convention. They're probably going to be campaigning in their district. And that's okay, because they've been given the ability to say, look, if it doesn't work for you and your overall approach to what this campaign's about, if you've got to not necessarily run from Trump, but you just don't make Trump the issue, make other things the issue. It's not that you're going to go out there and be like, I'm anti-Trump, vote for me. It's that you're going to make other things the focus of the election, as the Democrats keep trying to make the election all about Donald Trump. So if you've got some congressional district, like let's say New Jersey, I think it's the 7th district in New Jersey, there's a Republican incumbent named Tom Kane Jr., the woman running against him, the Democrat, former Navy helicopter pilot, she's running on this whole I'm a moderate thing, I hate the socialists, I reject the socialists, here's how I'm going to make life more affordable for you. Now, Tom Kane Jr. in that district, it doesn't benefit him to make it all about Donald Trump. She's trying to make it all about Donald Trump. It's a swing district. It really is one of the last few swing districts, probably the last one in the state, to be honest with you. And you got to keep that seat because it's a Republican seat. He's got some problems because he was out for a while battling depression and he did stock trading. And so she's beating him up on that. But Trump is the issue in a negative in that district. So it's not that Tom Kaine needs to trash him or anything like that. All you're going to do with that is alienate his voters. But you just talk about other things. In his case, he can talk about how if the Democrat gets elected, she's just going to enable the socialists by giving them one more vote as the majority. It doesn't matter if she disagrees with them. It's a Democrat caucusing with other Democrats who puts AOC as the potential Speaker of the House and Chuck Schumer as the Senate Majority Leader. And that's the message that has to be said. You know, all these Democrats, it's cute to me. It really is. It's cute. And I mentioned this yesterday. I was on America's Newsroom and I was talking about how Gavin Newsom's embracing the socialists, but so is Chuck Schumer. And for a while, Chucky was out there being like, oh, you know what? These people, they don't represent Democrats and they're not even significant. I'm not going to talk about them. Now, Chuck Schumer's out there saying, well, we're a big tent. What does that mean? It means I'm afraid and terrified that if I don't embrace these people, I'm not going to be the Senate Minority Leader anymore. And I want to be. Because every politician shares one trait in common. They want to stay in power. Anytime you hear them say, I'm leaving politics to go spend time with my family, that is what we call a lie. Nobody ever does that. No, I mean, willingly. No, willingly. They're forced out. And then it's like, well, you got to give them the old, got to spend time with your family spiel. It was a great cartoon years ago. It actually had a politician saying, I'm leaving my family to spend more time in politics. Like, it never happens. The politicians are in D.C. Everybody's sucking up to them. They're raising all this money, making all this money somehow, going to steak dinners and drinking fancy, expensive wine they don't have to pay for. Like, you know, I'm going to give this up. Go spend time with my family. That never happens. So Chuck Schumer wants to be the Senate Minority Leader. He actually really wants to be the Senate Majority Leader. In order for that, the Republicans have to lose the Senate. Could that happen? Well, it depends on the race, obviously. Starting with Texas, for example, James Tallarico, I think, is a terrible candidate. I know the polls are saying that he's got a lead over Ken Paxton, who's not a great candidate. He's got his own baggage, and he hasn't been working very hard, and he hasn't raised a lot of money, but he's still the Republican. And if Republicans want to win, they got to embrace the guy, and they got to help him raise money, and they got to help him win. Otherwise, the Democrats could get the majority. But Tallarico he's out there. He really is. He's totally out there. This is the guy saying over and over again that we've got to destroy the pillars of climate change, white supremacy, and capitalism. Yes, we have to dismantle those three oppressive regimes. That's just crazy. He doesn't like beef. He doesn't like oil. He said oil's going to be like the cassette tape. It's going out. So we just have to facilitate that. Dude, it's Texas. They film Landman in Texas. Nobody wants to hear that. They love oil in Texas, and they love beef. They love cows, and they love independence. They don't want government controlling everything, which is why I think he's going to lose. But if you listen to the media, they'll tell you that he's got a lead right now. But it's September 9th. It's the day after Labor Day. The election's only beginning now. And yeah, Tallarico's got $70 million cash on hand, but there's only so much money you can spend in a race until you get diminishing returns. And people just go, shut up with your ads already. Enough. I don't need to hear the same ad 500 times a day. So really, that $70 million war chest he has, I mean, only a portion of that is going to be used in this race. The rest will be used for his national ambitions. In Michigan, I don't think Abdul El-Sayed can win. I think Abdul El-Sayed is way too polarizing. There was a clip, and I played this on my podcast yesterday. Abdul El-Sayed saying, we have to end the cult of hard work. The cult of hard work. So how do you think that plays with blue-collar workers in Michigan, for example? You know, blue-collar workers in Detroit, black voters in Detroit who go to work every day and work some pretty, you know, hard jobs. Guys who work in the auto assembly lines, whatever it is, in the energy sector. They're working hard, and then we have to end the cult of hard work. Translation, you shouldn't even have to work. If you don't want to, we'll just give you a living wage. Don't worry about it. And I think Syed's association with Hassan Piker, that vile streamer, is also going to hurt him in a big way, too. I mean, it's 9/11. We're celebrating, not celebrating, we're remembering 9/11 this coming Friday. Hassan Piker, again, saying America deserved 9/11. And he tried to walk that back by saying, oh, I just meant it was blowback from all of our dalliances in the Middle East. But everybody knows what he meant. The guy doesn't like this country. I don't think Syed likes this country. So I think at the end of the day, Mike Rogers will pull that off. He's not the most inspiring candidate. Quite frankly, people are going to vote against Syed when they vote for Mike Rogers. And that's okay, as long as Mike Rogers wins. I mean, I'm terrified of these people taking the majority. I really am. The map is still very much favoring Republicans right now, the way the map is written. But in these districts, there are people who are saying, gas prices are killing us, diesel prices are killing us, and we don't think the Republicans have delivered. We don't think that the Trump agenda has worked for us. I'm not saying they're right. I'm telling you that's what they're saying. And they're saying that, and then you got a Democrat who comes in and goes, oh, we've got this affordability agenda. We're going to sell you on this. And they go, all right, sounds good. We'll give you a chance, forgetting what things were like when the Democrats were in control. Part of this convention has to be reminding the voters that think of what the president inherited. The war on energy is a great example of this. You think about how high gas prices were under Joe Biden. Then they went down under Trump, and now they're up again because of the war in Iran. But under Joe Biden, they were very high. They were very high because of the war on energy. And the Democrats kept pushing that war on energy over and over again. They didn't care about affordability, and they took your money and they spent it. When people have short memories in politics, they may not remember that. This convention could be an opportunity to take them down memory lane and remind them so that the voter goes, oh yeah, you're right. You know, it wasn't that long ago that I was complaining about the party that was in power and saying that they were making my life completely unaffordable. And that's that, you know, that you want them to achieve that as well. They'll also focus heavily on some of the big accomplishments that the president has made, like securing the border, for example, which I think universally everybody agrees has been the best, the greatest accomplishment. Border secure, crime is down, and the MAHA movement too, the Make America Healthy Again movement. That's also going to be in front, on center stage, which is a good thing. There's a lot of moms out there who love the MAHA movement. And they may not put a Trump sign or a Republican sign on their lawn, but they're all in. They might have been Democrat voters before Bobby Kennedy joined the campaign and then they voted for Trump. You want those moms and dads too, but mostly moms. You want those moms to come out and vote for the Republican, because if they don't, the MAHA agenda could come to an end with more draconian Democratic control. That's going to be another message that is pushed by the Republicans in Dallas. So yes, there's pros, there's cons, there's good and bad. Overall, they're betting on it's going to be much more positive, and the negatives that are there, those individual candidates can handle that by dealing with their race as their race and not making it about the president as much as their Democrat opponent tries. All right, it's Fox Across America. It's Rich Zeoli in for Jimmy. We got a big show for you today. Secretary Sean Duffy is going to be on the show a little bit later, so don't go away.
0: A show so good, people don't know what to think.
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11: The Fire Department of New York recently held a ceremony to add 36 names of individuals lost over the last year to its wall of department personnel who have died of post-9/11 related illnesses. More than 600 have now passed away of illnesses after service as 9/11 first responders. FDNY Chaplain Father Joseph Hoffman.
12: We recall that 9/11 was not just one day, but many years of suffering and commitment.
11: FDNY Commissioner Lillian Bonsignor said the department has a sacred responsibility.
13: To remember those we lost, to honor their service, and to stand beside the families who carry their losses.
11: She added that when the FDNY says it's a family,
13: it means we celebrate together, we support each other, and when we mourn together.
11: Kevin Gretzky, Fox News.
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15: 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That's what I was actually trying to say. 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
14: 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If he received a presidential pardon for it, he has to be forthcoming with the information that pardon applied to. So he is actually in a situation where he's pleading the fifth. So it causes a conundrum of like, what was your pardon for?
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0: And obviously, a lot of these Democrats are now running away from socialism, at least for the general election purposes. But they won't run away once they win. They won't, because the energy of the party is still with the socialists, the Democrat Socialists of America. And did you see their nutty convention? My favorite was the one guy who said GLP-1s are about genociding fat people. Genociding fat people. So if you believe in Ozempic or Wegovy or Mounjaro or any of the other injectable GLP drugs that you see all the commercials for day in and day out, formerly fat people dancing and celebrating the fact that they're now formerly fat people, well, those fat drugs, fat shots as the president calls them, they are actually tools of genocide. Genociding obese people. You can't make this stuff up. You really can't. I mean, if you tried to make it up, it would sound like very, very bad parody. Like, nobody would believe that. Who knows what the guy said? So those people are the energy of the party right now, and a lot of young people are believing what they're told, and they're going with it. So this is a good example. Karishma Manzoor won't answer, socialist or capitalist. This is a candidate running midterm elections. Great question. Where do you fall on this? Now, it should be very easy, right? I'm a capitalist. I love America. I'm a capitalist. Why can't it be that simple? Part of the reason is because these people can't speak English. I mean, like, in terms of speaking the plain English that we can all understand. Everything sounds like they're teaching a philosophy class. It always does. Here's cut 7.
1: Do you consider yourself a socialist or a capitalist? Again, trying to help voters understand where you are.
2: I'm just a regular American trying to improve people's lives right here in New Hampshire. We are the richest country in the world, and I believe that anyone who works...
1: Do you consider yourself a socialist or a capitalist?
2: I consider myself to be a scientist.
1: A scientist?
2: I'm a scientist. I'm not an ideologue. Yes.
1: But when you put yourself on the ballot, people like to have some understanding of how these things work, so you won't answer a specific yes or no on that?
2: Interestingly, it's only the media that are asking the questions. I'm talking to people who are just excited.
1: Well, that is
2: that
1: our
2: I'm
1: job.
2: Talking about the fact that they don't have livable wages.
0: That's amazing. I consider myself a scientist. I consider myself Batman. It doesn't mean I'm Batman. Answer the question. Are you a socialist or a capitalist? Why is this so hard? The answer is she sides with the socialists. She doesn't want to say that. Because if it was only the media saying this, then she would say a little bit of both. And people don't care. I have some socialist ideas. I have some capitalist ideas. But nobody cares. But she can't even answer the question. She's got to run away from it. Because it's not popular. Because when you really break it down, if you get outside of the Democrat primary voters and you look at the data on this, the data keeps saying the same thing. And that is that socialists are not popular. They're not popular with black voters. They're not popular with Latino voters. They're not popular with white working class voters. They're popular with college-educated white liberal women, quite frankly, and that's it. And college-educated young people who have their degrees and they're working at Starbucks and they're frustrated by that and all the college debt that they have. And then the socialists come out and be like, you should be angry. Blame somebody for the fact that you don't have the kind of job that you thought you'd get. Blame somebody. Take your anger out on somebody. And so they go with that. But no, the socialist thing is not popular. And that's why you're seeing right now most Democrats are running from it, except for Gavin Newsom. But he's not on the ballot right now. His election that he's got to deal with first and foremost is running for the primary for president. And in the primary, when the most diehard Democrat registered voters go out to vote, they're voting for the left. They're going for the socialists right now. So if you're on the ballot in midterms right now, you're running away from the socialist label. James Tallarico's in Texas is a great example. This is a guy who said he was embracing of all these things. We got to dismantle capitalism and blah, blah, blah. Now that he won the nomination, now that he's got to win the general election, he's a capitalist, he says. Oh, he's a capitalist. No, he's not. Abdul El-Sayed said the same thing. But don't forget what they say in the primary election. Don't forget who they cater to in the primary. If you're running for president in 2028, yeah, you're dancing with the socialists now. And then you'll try to get away from them in the general. Just like these candidates are doing now in the midterm elections. With the Dallas Republican National midterm convention set to take place, and all the Fox personalities are going to be there. Yes. So we'll talk more about that as we continue. It's Fox Across America's Yoli for Fela. Don't go away.

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2: This is a Fox News alert. I'm Kevin Uretsky, Fox News. The Republican Party holding the first ever midterm convention getting underway tonight at the American Airlines Center in Dallas. The president taking the stage just a short time ago.
3: When we originally announced this 8 weeks ago, they said, who's going to go to a midterm convention? That's never going to. This place is packed.
2: The president will also speak tomorrow night. Now, one of tonight's earlier speakers, Florida Congressman and candidate for governor, Byron Donalds, who touted what he calls common sense policies.
4: Florida is a powerhouse because we have no state income tax. When an entrepreneur wants to build in Florida, we don't crush them with red tape and bureaucratic nonsense. You see, those are the things that keep life affordable.
2: Donalds will be opposed by Republican-turned-Democratic Congressman Dave Jones in November. 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
9: Bullet points.
10: I'm Eben Brown. Briefs are filed in the first challenge of a so-called assault weapons ban at the Supreme Court. The Second Amendment Foundation has filed its brief with the U.S. Supreme Court in cases meant to challenge both the state of Connecticut and Cook County, Illinois. That's the Chicago area. There are separate cases regarding bans of what gun control activists call assault weapons, usually meant to refer to semi-automatic modular rifles. As per their brief, the SAF argues that since these firearms are otherwise legal and commonly owned and in use, it would be a violation of the Second Amendment for a state or locality to ban them. The justices, of course, will have the final say. A date for oral arguments has not yet been set. The next term of the U.S. Supreme Court begins, as it always does, on the first Monday in October. And those are your bullet points. I'm Eben Brown, Fox News.
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11: In an election year, lots of people ask which polls I trust. So let me share some basic guidelines. Arguably most important, look for polls that use probability-based or random sampling. That gives the best chance the results reflect the broader population, whether the sample is an all-adult sample or a registered voter list, and whether interviewing is by phone, online, or by mail, or a combination of those. You want a random sample. You should easily be able to find that information. If you can't, don't trust the results. That's how important transparency is. Transparency also applies to the dates the survey was conducted, how many people were interviewed, the margin of error, what questions were asked, and who paid for the research. Check that it's nonpartisan and also not a campaign poll. All those things matter. Even then, not all polls are equal. I'm Dana Blanton, and that's your Poll Parade.

0: across America. Great to be with you today. It's Rich Zeoli in for Jimmy. The Republican National Midterm Convention taking place in Dallas. I wanted to go, but I didn't have any ability to get there. And I'm also on dad duty this week because my wife's on a work trip. So I've got dad duty. And then I also wasn't really invited. No, I'm kidding. I was invited, but I just couldn't pull it off. And I have a sinus infection. So if I sound stuffy, it's because of that. This will be my third week on antibiotics. They're trying me on a third antibiotic now because they can't seem to kill this thing. I have one of those antibiotic resistant strains, apparently. So that could be fun. You know, who knows? Turn into a zombie or something? End of the world? I don't know. Or maybe I'll just be stuffy for a few days. Probably that. The number, if you want to weigh in, do you think the Republican National Midterm Convention is going to help, hurt? What are your thoughts? 888-788-9910. 888-788-9910 for you to get on Fox Across America. Tom is calling. He's leading the way from the Lake of the Ozarks, Missouri. Tom, what's going on?
1: Hey, just a beautiful day here in the Ozarks, let me tell you.
0: I bet. I'm jealous.
1: You know, the thing is you're talking about capitalism, and, you know, capitalism is not dead. If you don't believe me, go south to Mexico. You're at one of these resorts. I don't care if you are, you know, visiting an Airbnb-style thing. You've got kids coming out of the woodwork. You've got parents and grandparents that are all peddling either hats, blankets, bracelets, earrings. You never know what they're peddling. But that's capitalism. Capitalism is also, you have a child and you say, hey, they come to you, I need some money. What, would you like to make some money? Go mow the yard.
0: Right.
1: All of a sudden, oh my goodness, I got to mow the yard. And I can make 10 bucks mowing the yard or 20 or whatever it is. That's capitalism. If you just give that child money without doing something, that is socialism, period. I mean, it's that simple. If you give an allowance and you've done nothing, it's welfare.
0: But I think a lot of them are literally selling people on that point. You don't have to work. We'll just give you money.
1: Exactly. But the thing is that when I'm 62 years old, I wanted something. It wasn't that I needed it. I wanted it.
0: So why do you think young people who are in their 20s are falling for socialism then?
1: Well, look what happened in 2019.
0: What happened?
1: Sit at home, sit on your butt in 2019, 2020, because we're closing the government down and we're going to pay you to stay at home. In fact, we're going to pay you really well to stay at home. If you're going to stay at home and do nothing, but we're going to pay you very well to do that. You know, your
0: so COVID did a lot of that too. COVID did a lot of this for the young people because they were forced to be stuck at home. And I think it's the education system. And Tom, thank you for the call. I appreciate it. And I agree with you on capitalism. I absolutely do. But if you wonder why people in their 20s and early 30s are embracing socialism, you know, my guess is that they didn't grow up like Tom did or how I did or maybe people in their 40s did, which is that they knew about the fall of the Berlin Wall. They knew about the collapse of the Soviet Union. I'll give you a good example. So Ryan Reynolds, the actor, came out last week, and we talked about this when I was filling in for Jimmy last week, and he trashed the 80s, which in my opinion is the greatest decade ever. I was a little kid in the 80s. I wasn't a teenager or anything like that, but I still love the 80s. I love 80s movies. I love 80s music. I love 80s comedies, 80s comedians. I just love the 80s. I think everybody does. I mean, they still have an 80s channel. You know, they have 80s dance parties. But he comes out and he trashes the decade. And I think a big part of that is because that was the decade that we saw the collapse of the great Soviet experiment. When the Berlin Wall fell, people didn't start running into East Germany. They didn't go the other way. Everybody from East Germany came into West Berlin, excuse me. They didn't run into East Berlin. They went into West Berlin. You know, East Germany was the part that was controlled by the Soviets. And when that fell, everybody was more than happy to come over to the Western side and to get a little freedom. But the problem is you've got a lot of young people right now who don't remember these lessons. And there was an op-ed in the Wall Street Journal yesterday about how dumb these kids are for embracing socialism. Yeah, but you know, when you go through college and you've got a professor there who goes on about how great Mao was, like there's a concept right now called China maxing. It's a true thing. Everybody's going on, particularly on the left, how great China is. Oh man, China's amazing. They love it. You get a professor who's in there and tells you that, you know, Chairman Mao was a great guy. Similar to what Hassan Piker keeps saying to his 3 million followers. A great guy. And you don't focus on the fact that he also killed 65 million people. Like, you don't mention that part, or you kind of gloss over it. Like, he was a great guy. I mean, you know, as far as brutal genocidal dictators go, but he killed more people than anybody. More people died under his tenure than Stalin, Hitler, Pol Pot, Che Guevara. But they don't talk about that because they love Mao's philosophy. They love the idea of the communist socialist philosophy. So you get somebody who goes to college. They probably come from a privileged life. They're at an Ivy League university. Their parents are spending $60,000 to $100,000 a year for them to go to college. And they hear a professor talk about how great socialism is. It just hasn't been tried right. And then they graduate and they go, I'm a socialist. And maybe some of that is kind of, you know, rebelling a little bit, like, well, you know, I mean, I'm a socialist because it sounds cool. Well, now everybody's saying it in that generation. So it's not a matter of it sounding cool anymore. Now it's a matter of it being put into action. There's no doubt in my mind at some point they'll wake up and realize it doesn't work in the real world. The question is going to be, what are the economic consequences between now and then? But here's that guy. He's a trans theorist. He's an abolitionist. He wrote the book Belly of the Beast. His name is Deshaun Harrison. And the GLP-1s, fascism, baby, cut 12.
2: GLP-1s just marked a new phase in body fascism. The political deployment of GLP-1s is fascistic, not because individuals take them, but because the conditions under which they become necessary are shaped by a world fixated on genociding fat people. This is a structural critique that asks, what happens when the conditions produced by capitalism, by public health, by the state apparatus, and by anti-black desire align around a single bodily ideal that leaves little to no room for divergence and punishes anybody that does? Whereas earlier diet drugs were often associated with vanity or addiction, GLP-1s are positioned as responsible medicine, promising relief rather than restraint.
0: Well, wouldn't restraint be bad too? I mean, if I said to you, you should diet, aren't I just engaging in fat genocide? If I encourage you to be healthy, maybe go run, maybe just not have a 7-slice of pizza, aren't I also perpetuating fat genocide? I'm asking for a friend because I just want to know what the rules are. I thought it was healthy to lose weight. I thought it was healthy to be in shape. I didn't realize it was fascism. Oh, it's fascism. Yeah, well, how come though when you're obese, you have all these health problems? Maybe it's not fascism to say get in shape. Maybe it's we're trying to help you. I don't know. Call me crazy. But if you're a socialist and your mindset is always that there's the oppressed and the oppressor, you never stop finding examples of oppression. Everywhere you look, there's oppression. Yeah, I mean, you mow your grass, the bees are oppressed. It's a capitalist evil plot to kill all the bees and bring about the fall of the populace. I don't even know, but that's how their mind works. My mind doesn't work that way. My mind's like, oh, these drugs could help people who are having a real problem with their weight, and there you go. And then they can go and live healthy lives. This guy thinks it's genocide. Thinks it's fascism if you work out, if you eat healthy. And there were a lot of those people saying that at the Democrat Socialist Convention. But we can't think like that is our problem. That's why we're the problem. Because we can't, our minds don't work in that manner. Because we deal in common sense and reality. And not everything is a freaking trigger. Sometimes it just is what it is. It's not some secret capitalist plot to destroy people. I think they view everything as a secret capitalist plot to destroy people. I think the view is a secret plot to destroy my brain. That much I think. Here's Whoopi Goldberg on The View talking about why this election matters so much.
3: If you want to see change, you got to make the change. It doesn't matter your color. It doesn't matter if you're a Democrat or Republican. If you want change, you got to get out there and make it happen. And you got to find every way that you can to vote. Don't cheat. I don't remember the last time we've ever had cheating in voting. We never had these conversations until this one came along. But here's the deal. This is now on all of us. every one of us. Doesn't matter your color, doesn't matter your sex. You want it to change, you're the only one who can do it.
4: How many days do we have?
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3: 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Find out where you can vote and help your elders get to the places to vote. Help everybody you can to get out this vote because our lives literally depend on this.
0: Our lives depend on this. And she said, don't cheat, but they also keep saying over again, Trump's going to steal the midterm elections. Steal them. I don't know how. They never explain that part either, but they always fearmonger with that. But now you have to vote because your lives literally depend on it. These people are so dramatic. They really are. They're so freaking dramatic. Because, you know, if the Republicans win, that's when they'll start the firing squads and the gulags. That's when they'll do it. I mean, they've never done it before, but now, this time around, no, definitely now. At this point now, yes, that's when they'll start killing all the opposition. Now. Not then. Then they could have, but they didn't. But now, they'll definitely do that. And remember something, too. You know, the people that are out there who are the loudest voices in the room right now, many of them could become United States senators. Abdul El-Sayed's a great example of this. This is a guy who says some of the most vile things. And in the spirit of bipartisanship, all I keep thinking about when I hear this clip is, does this sound like a guy who's stable to you? Does this sound like a guy who can reach across the aisle and work with Republicans if he gets to the U.S. Senate? Like John Fetterman does. He crosses the aisle, he works with Republicans, he votes like a Democrat, but he works with Republicans. And that's why they hate him. And there's all these stories now about how John Fetterman doesn't like being a senator and he's got to be removed from office. Because if you cross them, it's what they do to you. But in the spirit of bipartisanship, can you imagine a guy who says this, becoming a U.S. senator as a Democrat, and then reaching across the aisle to work with Republicans, cut 11.
6: And I'm running because I know that Donald Trump is not himself the disease. He's just a worst symptom of the disease of our politics. Yeah. The disease is the system that allows big corporations and billionaires and special interests to buy and sell politicians in ways that leave them rigging the system against us. It's why we got to pay more for all we got to buy, get paid less for the work we do, and watch as our money gets misspent doing stupid things rather than doing smart things here at home.
0: You know, I'm all for making sure that big corporations don't cheat. I'm all for making sure that these things, but in special interest, should not be buying politicians. Like, yeah. But you see what he does there? It is the classic us versus them. You're suffering. You're getting paid less. Your money is getting misspent doing stupid things. Not by the way we spend it. Not by the way the government spends your money, which is actually what he should be saying. No, no, he's like, oh, the money's getting misspent doing stupid things. What he's really trying to say there is because of the war, because of our association with Israel. But it's all about how you have less because somebody has more. Not because the government's taking too much of your money. Not because the government's taking your money and then completely blowing it. No, never that. It's never that with these people. You will never hear them come out and say, you have less money because the government takes too much of your money and is irresponsible with how it spends it. This is why we're $40 trillion in debt. No. In order to maximize getting people out this November, it is the classic game of Elon Musk has more than you, therefore he's the problem. That's why you're suffering. As if they take his money and give it to you. That's never going to happen, but that's what they tell people and make them believe it. As they head into midterm elections with this false sense of, I can get mine because somebody else is going to lose theirs. It's Fox Across America. Be right back.
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Interesting enough, there's a story I want to get to later in the show. Inside AOC's MAHA outreach. Yes, the darling of the left, Alexandria Ocasio-Cortez. She's ready to run for president. She's now reaching out to the Make America Healthy Again.

0: Hey, it's John Kincaid. You know, I've been driving Audis from Audi Atlanta for a long time. 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
1: Yeah, look, I think that the point that he made earlier about Roosevelt and Carter, yeah, there's no doubt that Democrats, it actually started under Woodrow Wilson, but Wilson to Roosevelt to Lyndon Baines Johnson with the Great Society and Barack Obama with universal health care, I mean, with Obamacare. It's always been the Democrats' plan. When you say to them, you turn around, you go, listen, here's the reality, okay? Everything the government does is going to make things more expensive because it's going to change the marketplace. The marketplace is going, like, rent control is a great example. You do rent control and then there's less inventory. So then rents actually go up. There's always an unintended consequence to everything that they do. We've stopped explaining that to people. We've stopped saying that to people. And look, companies want to make sure they can maximize their pricing. They want to be able to sell a good that's competitive so that people will buy it. But they also want to make sure they don't lose money on that. I mean, the whole goal is to make money. That's the goal of capitalism, to make money, make as much money as you can. And then people will be maximized by that because they'll get paychecks and they'll live a good life and everybody will win. But that's become a bad thing now. Like, well, you're making money. You're selling a product for a price that's maybe we consider to be too expensive. Like, I understand certain products right now are too expensive because they're cyclical and that's the difference. But there's also an incentive by companies to charge as much as they can without pricing people out of the marketplace. And they're very good about, the private sector is very good and supply and demand is very good about figuring out what that sweet spot is. Now for things that you have to buy, food for example, gasoline is a great example of that. That's different. Now that's cyclical and that's not necessarily subject to the whims of supply and demand. That's subject to a lot of other factors. That's what we're talking about right now. Talking about those areas. And what the Democrats are going to try to do is seize on that to say our affordability agenda is going to lower grocery prices and lower gas prices. The Republicans' job this week is to turn around and say, actually, they will make them even worse. They can achieve that, and they've got a chance of holding the majority in the Senate, the majority in the House, and stopping the crazies at bay. It's Fox Across America. It's Rich Zeoli in for Jimmy. We got a big hour coming up. Secretary Sean Duffy is going to join us. So don't go away. We're just getting warmed up.

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3: This is a Fox News alert. A big welcome. I'm Lisa Lucera. President Trump closing out the first night of the first ever Republican midterm convention.
4: In 55 days, Americans will be going to the polls in one of the most important elections in our country's history.
3: The convention taking place in Dallas, Texas.
4: Your vote will decide whether our country stumbles at the starting gate of the next 250 years or surges forward and never, ever looks back.
3: The midterm convention announced about 2 months ago. The president invited candidates who were in tight races to speak. The president saying that's usually the party in power loses the midterms and is promising to change that. A surprise video message from Pennsylvania Democratic Senator John Fetterman at the convention.
5: Dave McCormick is the kind of senator that gets the job done, and he's going to fight for Pennsylvania.
3: Move fueling speculation that he may switch parties if he becomes a Republican. Democrats would need to pick up another seat to have control of the Senate. Some Democrats are in Dallas, including Colorado Congressman Jason Crow. He says Democrats will key in on President Trump's failure to deliver on his economic promises while explaining how they would address rising costs and use their House majority if they win the midterms and investigate Trump's administration and his family's financial dealings. A state of confusion for voters in Missouri's congressional districts after the U.S. Supreme Court turned away an emergency stay of a ruling that would call for 2022 congressional maps be used in the midterms rather than a new map passed by the Republican legislature last year.
6: A federal judge issued a temporary restraining order, which would mean the state will have to use the 2025 map, a ruling upheld by the Eighth Circuit Court of Appeals. Now the issue heads back to the Supreme Court.
3: Fox's Jill Nadeau. 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
3: Iran has been reported to the UN Security Council for breaching its nuclear obligations.
10: Iran has allegedly failed to cooperate with a long-running investigation into uranium traces detected at undeclared sites. Reuters and the AP say the International Atomic Energy Agency has passed a motion to report this breach to the UN Security Council. The United States, Britain, France and Germany led the resolution, China and Russia among countries opposing it. Western officials suspect the uranium traces could be evidence Iran had a secret nuclear weapons program until 2003. Iran says it's not pursuing nuclear weapons, calling the motion biased and political. Jonathan Savage, Fox News.
3: A British man has been charged with assisting Russian military spies. UK prosecutors say Joshua Cambage, who was arrested last week and been charged with engaging in conduct to materially assist a foreign intelligence service in carrying out activities in violation of the National Security Act. Police did not disclose details about what act of sabotage they say he planned or intended to commit. He's due in court tomorrow. A civil lawsuit filed against the singer accused of murdering a teenage girl.
11: The parents of Celeste Rivas Hernandez are suing singer David for wrongful death, accusing his mother and managers of negligence. In a new 20-page lawsuit, according to Rolling Stone, Mercedes Martinez and Jesus Rivas allege David, born David Anthony Burke, began sexually abusing their daughter when she was 13. The suit claims Burke arranged for an Uber to bring the teen from her family's home in Lake Elsinore to his Hollywood Hills house before he allegedly stabbed her to death. The family is seeking damages in a jury trial. Burke has already been ordered to stand trial on charges including murder and sexual assault of a minor. He has pleaded not guilty.
3: Fox's Michelle Polino. I'm Lisa Lucera. This is Fox News.
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15: That's right, it is, and it's Rich Zeoli in for Jimmy today as we're watching the Republican National Convention in Dallas. Getting ready to talk to Secretary Sean Duffy a little bit later this hour here on Fox Across America. Great to have you with us. You know, illegal immigration seems like it's not an issue anymore. I mean, the president solved the border crisis. He did it. He closed the border. That is Trump's absolute signature accomplishment. Universally, everybody agrees that the border was a mess, and now it is better. Well, I shouldn't say universally. There's a lot on the left who, well, A, never acknowledge that it was a mess, and if they do, they're just acknowledging that it wasn't messy enough, because they want everybody to be able to come here. The question of health care for illegal immigrants, and whether or not Democrats support that. As the pendulum starts to shift here a little bit, and Democrats are now embracing socialism, and Democrats are trying to court socialist voters, they're talking about universal health care for everybody, as in everybody, as in whether you're here legally or not, as in whether you can afford it or not, as in whether you work or not, everybody gets it. Now, universal health care, it doesn't work. Medicare for all, no, they don't even know how to implement that. Those are just talking points. They don't really have plans around that. I mean, understand that point, too. I was talking to the head of a hospital system the other day, and he was saying when they say Medicare for all, they have no concept of what that even means. But it doesn't stop them from saying it, because they love the promise of that. Now you get into the question of whether or not you're covering illegal immigrants. So I'm going to start with Jake Tapper from CNN talking to House Minority Leader Hakeem Jeffries, because the provision that the Democrats have put into the House bill would cover illegal immigrants for their health care, illegal immigrants. And a lot of Americans have a real problem with that. I mean, we understand that if an illegal immigrant goes to the emergency room, they're taken care of. Nobody turns them away. Ronald Reagan signed that law into practice, and that's how that goes. Nobody's questioning that. It's a question of getting your standard day-to-day care and every form of care covered and paid for, which becomes a huge incentive to come to this country. I mean, you can leave a country, say Mexico, for example, where there's very bad health care, and come to the United States, and not only is it the best health care system in the world, it's free. All you got to do is just cross the border, and that can be yours. See what becomes an incentive to get people to come here? Here's Jake Tapper, cut two.
16: They talk about the provisions, and it's right here, subtitle E, and this has to do with the repeal of health care subtitle changes, and specifically what it is. How they characterize it is, you want to give health insurance to undocumented immigrants. I understand that's not really an accurate depiction, but what it does do is...
17: It's a lie.
16: It's a lie, but what you support does bring back funding for emergency Medicaid to hospitals, some of which does pay for undocumented immigrants and people who don't have health insurance.
15: Now, it's not a lie because you are taking care of illegal immigrants. You are. The hospital issue, though, and let's take Texas as a good example of this. Texas has a lot of rural hospitals, and those hospitals have to treat illegal immigrants either way. That's the law. They can't turn them away. They're not allowed to do that. And then the question is, then who picks up that bill? Person has no insurance. They're not in this country legally. They come to the emergency department. And that's where a lot of people get their medicine. They get their health care through the emergency department. And the idea is that you reimburse those hospitals in those rural areas for all the people they see who are including illegal immigrants. That's the thinking beyond that. Here's Lawrence Jones going with Senator Jeanne Shaheen from New Hampshire, claiming that no Democrats support health care for illegal immigrants. That's her claim. Cut one.
18: I haven't heard anybody in my party saying that illegal immigrants should get access to the health insurance marketplace.
19: I'm so glad you said that. Actually, I have some tape of your Democratic Party members saying this on the debate stage. So they've all said it. Let's play the clip.
20: A lot of you have been talking tonight about these government health care plans that you've proposed in one form or another. This is a show of hands question, and hold them up for a moment so people can see. Raise your hand if your government plan would provide coverage for undocumented immigrants.
19: Senator, that's literally every member of your party, from moderate to more progressive.
15: Lawrence Jones dropping the hammer. Well done. Well done. That's every single member of the Democrat Party. They've ran on this. So when you turn around and you go, oh, look, we're just reimbursing the hospitals for seeing illegal immigrants. Yeah, but that's not all you want to do. Okay, that's not all you want to do. What you want to do ultimately is make sure that every person who's illegal can, yes, get into the health insurance marketplace. Here's a montage provided by Mays Moore on X. Various Democrats talking about health care for illegals. You'll hear such voices as Kamala Harris. I don't know if it was a wine or pill day. Gavin Newsom's hair, Bernie Sanders, Pete Buttigieg, and Elizabeth Warren.
21: I am opposed to any policy that would deny in our country any human being from access to public safety, public education, or public health. Period.
22: Universal health care for all, regardless of pre-existing condition, regardless of the ability to pay, and regardless of your immigration status.
23: When I talk about health care being a human right, last time I heard that undocumented people are human beings as well.
24: Just to be clear, that health insurance for undocumented immigrants is a deal breaker for you.
25: Excluding people from the ability to get in on health insurance, we're not just harming them, we're punishing ourselves.
26: Medicare for all, as I put this together, covers everyone, regardless of immigration status. And that's it.
15: That's it. And that's it. Well, then, fine, then own it and just go with that and say, yeah, that's what we're going to do and see how that works out for you. But you see now why they're running away from it. Those Democrats raised their hand on the debate stage in the primary because they all wanted to get the Democrat nomination for president. Within the Democrat Party right now, this polls really, really high, and you can't get the nomination unless you embrace all these things. That's why Gavin Newsom's hair is out there right now, even bragging about giving health care to illegal immigrants, not saying he's going to do it, saying that he's absolutely 100% he did it, and he'll do more of it if he becomes president. Because in the Democrat primary, that's what plays. You can't, but then you get into the general election. And this is what I've been saying earlier. You get into the general election. Now, suddenly, you turn around and realize, ooh, that's not that popular now, is it? No, it's not. Because common sense people realize that it becomes an incentive for people to come to this country illegally and then stay and never leave. So you've got to clamp that down. But the broader point, too, on illegal immigration, this will be highlighted in Dallas this week, is the fact that we have secured the border and closed the border. Democrats are still going all in on abolish ICE. Plays great in a Democrat primary. It really does. If you're running in a Democrat primary against another Democrat and you want to go to your left flank and show that you're more lefty than your opponent, you 100% turn around and go, oh, we got to abolish ICE. You get into the general election and you turn around and go, well, I don't mean abolish ICE. What I mean is we divert funding to other agencies and blah, blah, blah. You start dancing, doing that little dance. But no, of course they want to abolish ICE. If they abolish ICE, then there's nobody here to actually remove the people who are in this country illegally. There's no mechanism. There's no removal agency and authority. That's what ICE does. If you abolish ICE, and that means that everybody who's here, whether it's 20 million, 40 million, I mean, we don't even know all the numbers, but that means every single person gets to stay because there's nobody to remove them. And that's why they want to do that, because then they can turn those people into voters. Register them as Democrats. Make them U.S. citizens and register them as Democrats is what they want to do. Here's Tom Homan talking about the problem if you are in this country illegally. Cut six.
0: Here's the issue. If the message you want to send to the whole world, enter the country illegally, it's a crime, it's okay. If you get an order removal, ignore it.
1: What as long as you're,
0: no.
1: Bus
0: you have a U.S. citizen child and you're good to go. The law means nothing to you anymore. That's the message we send the whole world. Enter the country illegally, it's a crime, don't worry about it. Have a U.S. citizen child and you're off the table? That's the message you want to send the whole world. The most vulnerable people put themselves in harm's way, like under the Biden administration, where 4,000 aliens died making that journey. No, the law enforcement is meaningful. And if you're in the country illegally, you got a problem.
15: You got a problem if you're in this country legally. Now, we know how, say, a lot of conservatives feel about it. How do black voters feel about it who may not necessarily vote Republican? Well, Stephen A. Smith has the answer on that. He was talking about this with Politico and how this actually harms black voters. Cut 15.
4: I personally have been one of those people who firmly believes that the larger number of migrants who cross the border illegally and are allowed to be here, the less the black vote is needed. And I already feel like we're a disenfranchised community because I think we've been very flagrant and transparent in our support for one party since 1964. As a result, what has happened? You have one party that has a license to take us for granted. You have the other party that doesn't really work for us because they know they don't stand a snowball's chance in hell of really getting a vast majority of our vote. And as a result, we're ignored by both sides of the aisle, and we're the lone disenfranchised community in America.
15: Now, Macklemore is playing in Philadelphia September 19th. It's not far from my house. I'm probably not going to go see him, but I'm going to get Mikey tickets. Mikey, do you want to go see Macklemore? I can hook you up with a couple pair of tickets if you need. You let me know, all right?
5: What is this again?
15: September 19th at the Link.
5: I'll be at a Mets game.
15: Sorry about that. How are the Mets doing, by the way?
5: Not good.
15: I know. I just wanted to hear you say it.
5: Starts today, you know?
15: Yeah. No, how are the Jets doing?
5: I'm actually a Giants fan. But
15: how are the Giants doing?
5: Well, they haven't played yet, so we'll see.
15: Right.
5: Eagles play Sunday also, I think.
15: I know.
5: 1 o'clock.
15: Yeah, I'm feeling good about our season, by the way.
5: I picked them to win the division, if you saw my tweet this morning about NFL.
15: I did not. I missed it.
5: Yeah. Unfortunately, but I gotta be objective, and, my sister has converted to an Eagles fan, as I've told you in the past, so.
15: Yeah. She's the smart one of the family.
5: Apparently.
15: She really is. You're just gonna go down the sinking big blue ship. I get it.
5: Well,
15: loyal guy.
5: We'll say we got a new coach, so you never know.
15: That's true. Well, this is Macklemore saying ICE is a terrorist organization.
6: I say free Palestine. I say free Lebanon. Free Cuba to the Congo to Sudan to Iran and all the people living in America that have to live in fear because of this terrorist organization, ICE.
15: Man, that's going to be a hell of a show on September 19th. What a banger. I think I'll pass. All right, Secretary Sean Duffy's going to join us in a little bit. It's Fox Across America's Yoli for Fela. Don't go away.
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14: Congressman Tim Burchett joins us right here on The Morning Extra. There's stuff that our military can't explain.
15: And I believe that. So that's my question. What keeps you up at night? The technology, the things that you've seen, or the fraud that you feel like is going as far as the money that's being ushered through, that whole world?
28: I think it's the fraud because, I'm not worried about these things. If they were going to destroy us, they surely they've already done it. I just think it's the fraud and the ability of our government to hide everything from us and to decide what we can and cannot handle. That's what drives me crazy. In fact, we're $40 trillion in debt. Nobody has a plan to pay any of it down.
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30: I'm Michelle Pulino. Ella Langley's Choosing Texas sits atop the Billboard Hot 100 chart for a record-breaking 21st week at number one on the all-genre chart, moving to within 1 week of potentially tying the longest run ever atop the chart. That record belongs to Mariah Carey's All I Want for Christmas Is You, the holiday song out in 1994 that has repeatedly hit number one during the holidays from 2019 to this past Christmas, with 22 weeks at number one on the Hot 100. George Strait is adding another honor to his record-setting career. The Nashville Songwriters Hall of Fame says Strait will receive its rare Career Maker Award, only the second artist ever to get it, after Reba McEntire back in 2018. The honor goes to artists who helped songwriters earn their own Hall of Fame inductions. He'll get it October 26th at Nashville's Music City Center during a ceremony that also inducts Taylor Swift as the Hall's youngest ever member. That's Fox Country on Fox.
31: They tell you to leave certain topics off the dinner menu. 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Don't rock the boat. 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I'm Janelle King, and the Janelle King Show returns September 12th for a brand new season. 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

0: Rich is the only in for Jimmy today, and this is a big one here on Fox Across America. It's my honor to welcome to the show the United States Secretary of Transportation, Sean Duffy. Mr. Secretary, this is a big deal. How are you?
1: Oh, I'm doing well, man. How are you doing?
0: Doing really well. I got to see your wife on Sunday. Now I get to talk to you today. It's a great week so far, so I'm very, very happy.
1: I love the BS is flowing right out the beginning.
0: Absolutely.
1: I love it.
0: I learn from the best. Come on. You're going after these truck drivers with legal driver's licenses, driving schools that give people illegal licenses and don't really teach them. Pennsylvania has a lot of them. They might lead the nation in those. Talk to us about those efforts and why they're so important for safety on the roads.
1: So first off, the last administration, Joe Biden, Pete Buttigieg, they let in millions of folks into the country illegally. And as we move forward to over the last 18 months, what we've seen is a lot of people have come in to get commercial driver's licenses, and they've done one of two things. First off, we've had long-standing rules for commercial drivers that they speak English. It's not about migration. It's about safety. You got to be able to speak to law enforcement or first responders if something happens with your vehicle, and they have to speak English. We had schools across the country that were not, again, you don't have to test someone. You can just talk to someone and know they don't speak English. And they wouldn't flag these individuals. They'd move them through their schools, and then they'd get tested. Now, my kids are all going through, you know, I'm the one who teaches my kids how to drive, and they go to the DMV, and they do a behind-the-wheel test with the instructor. Well, for commercial drivers, many of these states will use a third-party tester. And these testers would know these guys don't speak English, and they would give them a commercial driver's license. We had those issues in the system, but also what we had is we had schools. It was kind of like the learning center in Minnesota. Guys would come in, they'd pay $1,000. They just get a certificate that they pass the driving school, that they have the skills and the knowledge to drive an 18-wheeler, an 80,000-pound vehicle, and they didn't get behind the wheel. They didn't do any classroom. They did nothing, and they got a certificate that they passed the school, and then they go to a third-party tester, get a driver's license, hit the road, and as you're on the way to Walmart or to church on Sunday, lo and behold, you have one of these unqualified drivers slammed in your car, and they're hurting people, killing people. And so we've just said no more. We're shutting down the schools, the worst offenders, and we're going to start looking at these third-party testers that are giving licenses out to people who should never have a commercial driver's license. And safety comes first. Drivers who are well-qualified come first. And if we take the fraud off the road, what happens is rates come up a little bit, and you can have an American commercial driver who can make a living and support their family, as opposed to trying to compete with a fraudster that drives rates down, and you'd make more working at Walmart than driving truck because you're competing against those who haven't done that lawfully and legally. And so this is we're bringing safety and common sense back to trucking.
0: I mean, the fact is some of these people can't even understand road signs is terrifying.
1: Oh, listen, it's horrifying. And the question becomes, if you're one of the states, if you're one of the governors that have approved and allowed for folks who are unsafe to get on your roads, what you're really saying is, I don't care about the safety of my own citizens. The people who live in this country, that vote in this country, that work in this country, that shop in this country, you don't care about them and their family. You care more about those who can't speak the language, those who've come in illegally or unlawfully, and it's a warped mindset. And there's a great debate happening on migration in this country. I agree with the president in regard to those who've come in illegally. We should deport. That's not this conversation, though. This conversation is simply about, do I have a right, whether you're Republican or Democrat or you're nonpartisan, do I have a right to be safe on an American roadway from a driver who isn't qualified to be behind the wheel of a big rig? And I think you have that right. And some of these governors say, no, we care more about putting unqualified people on the road because of some liberal ideology that they have. And people get hurt. They lose their lives.
0: Yeah, and these commercial driving schools, they're targeting people, they're preying on them, and what they're doing is unconscionable to their fellow Americans by allowing this to occur.
1: Yeah, 100% it is. Can I tell you what's different? So I'm a regulatory agency. So I don't have at the Federal Motor Carriers Division, I don't have like the FBI, I don't have like a state patrol group of guys that go out on American roads. We don't have federal officers on those roads. We partner with the DMVs, the state patrols all across the country in every individual state. Well, if you're a state that wants to cooperate and partner with us to make your roads safer, that's great. We have a lot of states that don't want to partner with us, say California, Illinois, Minnesota, New York, a little bit of Pennsylvania. Sometimes they cooperate, sometimes they don't. But what's now happened is we have a partnership with the Department of Homeland Security and the Department of Justice. Our U.S. attorneys in the states are partnering with us, which now means through DHS, I have law enforcement on the roads helping us, and then I have prosecutors who are going to prosecute these cases. So because of that partnership, we are.
0: Mr. Secretary, I'm so sorry I have to run, but thank you so much for joining us on Fox Across America. Keep up the great work. This is a super important issue. Thank you, sir.
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4: This is a Fox News alert. I'm Ted Lindner. Republicans are putting on a political show in Dallas this week, holding their first ever national convention devoted to the midterm elections. President Trump offering his support to Republican candidates across the country at the party's first midterm convention in Dallas, asking voters to pretend he's on the ballot this year.
5: We can't let that string be broken. 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I'm on the ballot. I'm on the ballot. Just one more time.
4: The convention runs through tomorrow. In Illinois, Governor J.B. Pritzker in Dallas as well, offering a counter message for the Democrats.
6: The Republicans are lying and they're corrupt. 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
14: As many times as they want, the more the better.
13: Take pause. Joel Nadeau, Fox News.
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0: question I keep getting today is Jimmy off because he's trying out for Kimmel's job? Mikey, is there any truth to that? I've gotten a few messages from people wondering why I'm here. Is he trying out for Jimmy Kimmel's job?
1: Gonna have to shoot that one down.
0: No, okay. Nope. All right. Well, Page Six reported that he was. No, actually, they reported yesterday that he's out. His contract is not going to be renewed beyond 2027. ABC is apparently denying this, but it looks like Kimmel is probably out. The contract is not getting extended, the source told Page Six, which noted that Kimmel signs one-year contracts with the Disney-owned network. And a spokesperson for ABC pushed back on Page Six reporting, saying this information is inaccurate. Any reports about the future of the show at this point are purely speculative. Back in March, Trump called on ABC to fire Kimmel, but the president didn't need to because the marketplace will do that all by itself. It will fire him just like it fired Stephen Colbert. Kimmel's not funny. A year ago, obviously, tomorrow we will be remembering the assassination of Charlie Kirk and celebrating Charlie Kirk's life and his legacy, and they'll be doing that at the Republican National Convention, mid-convention in Dallas. Kimmel, as you remember, mocked Charlie Kirk's death, mocked his assassination. Comedian said the president was mourning Kirk as if he were a goldfish, among other vile things he said. They took him off the air. Then they wound up putting him back on the air. But like with Colbert, you had to wonder if it was just fleeting. So, Mikey, what's your sense of the denial? Is the denial an official denial, or is the denial a denial off the record denial?
1: I think it's a denial to give themselves time to see how they're going to respond to it, right? Because if it's really the case, then you would think, I thought he would have opened like his monologue last night, like addressing it maybe. But I texted Jimmy the report as soon as I saw it last night after I had dinner. So I just, you know, saw it come across the wires, and I was like, oh, wow, that's interesting. But I wonder what it also means for, like, you know, they realized the whole thing with Colbert was like how expensive it was with the staff and everything, right? Remember that whole thing?
0: Yeah.
1: Is ABC and Disney making that same decision now? It seems they could be. Would anyone really blame them in the end? I mean, you know.
0: So last night, if a report came out that they're denying this and he goes on the air after that report comes out, why wouldn't he begin by saying there's rumors about me getting my contract killed? Sorry to disappoint you. Sorry to disappoint Brendan Carr. You know what I mean? Make a
1: right.
0: joke about it.
1: Exactly.
0: He doesn't even mention it.
1: Yeah. So maybe they were blindsided by the Page Six getting it, right? Getting the scoop. I mean, who knows?
0: Yeah. That tells me he probably is on his way out.
1: He isn't or is?
0: No, he is.
1: He is.
0: Yeah, because I think if you weren't, that would be your opportunity to turn around and mock it and, you know, and take a victory lap. But if there's even a hint that you might be out the door, whether it's been finalized or not, you're not going to say anything, right?
1: Right. Yeah, exactly. And isn't his wife like the executive producer too or something like that?
0: Yeah.
1: So, I don't know. I mean, no one's really going to feel bad for those two in the end, right? I think they have enough money to get by. Maybe he wants the Howard Stern deal, by the way, where he just does like one day a week now. He's good buddies with Stern, right?
0: So that's a good deal.
1: Yeah,
0: that's a good deal. I mean, one day a week and you basically take your summer off because God forbid he did one day a week in the summertime. I mean, then what kind of, are we slave drivers here? Come on.
1: Doesn't he not come in anymore too? He does from the Hamptons or something.
0: Yeah, he hasn't been in years.
1: Yeah.
0: I mean, to produce Jimmy Kimmel's show has got to be, and what they say with Colbert, it was like $100 million a year or something, maybe more?
1: Yeah, I don't know. Josh, do you remember how much it was?
2: I mean, I think it was around the $100 million, and I think it was like 200 staffers on
1: the show. That's 200, yeah.
2: Yeah, that's where it might be mixing up 100, 200, but yeah.
0: I mean, that's crazy to me because there's two people to run this show, Mikey and Josh, and then there's a host, and that's it.
1: 15 hours a week, yeah. Mm-hmm.
0: And most TV shows might have maybe one or two more staffers, but not that many. That's what I mean. These late night shows, the model of having so many people work on them to come up with very, you know, marginally funny at best, usually not funny stuff that only caters to one segment of America and then divides the other half, doesn't seem like a great return on your money to me.
1: No, I think you're right. And I think late night as a whole is changing. I know Jimmy's probably talked about this in the past a little bit, but there could probably come a day where the Tonight Show ends. I mean, we could see it, you know?
0: Yeah, I probably will because I don't know how many people. Well, first of all, I don't think anybody wants to turn on the TV 11:30 p.m. and then get a political lecture, have all the politics of the day thrown their way. They want an escape before bedtime. I mean, I think that way.
1: Yeah.
0: And they don't want to get all like hopped up and their cortisone levels are flowing and they're all fired up and then they try to go to sleep after. Like, who can go to sleep after that? Nobody.
1: No, you're right.
0: And every sleep doctor tells you, if you want to get a good night's sleep and fall asleep, take a gummy. No, they tell you you got to relax. You got to clear your mind. You got to turn off the news, turn off the stressful stuff, and then let your body and your mind wind down. You turn on that show and you think, oh, I'll get some laughs. I'll get an escape from reality. And it's just Trump sucks and they're Nazis and fascists and blah. Over and over, you're like, oh my God, this is awful. Now, if you watch MSNBC or MS Now, I guess maybe that's relaxing for you. Maybe that's how you want to end your day, but he could just be over there. I mean, they could just do, like, Jimmy's got Fox News Saturday night with Jimmy Fallon, Fox News, obviously. He's killing it. Every Saturday, he's killing it. I don't think Kimmel would kill it, but they could just have his show be on MS Now at 11 o'clock at night. They could follow the Gutfeld model and just put him on that network. I mean, the only people that watch him now are watching that network, so why not just consolidate it?
1: Yeah, that's actually a great point. I mean, they could do something like that. And, you know, he took the whole summer off also, right, Kimmel?
0: I think.
1: So I know Stern did the same thing, but, I mean, I don't know. They had a rotating guest host like Rosie O'Donnell, so, you know, who knows? But, yeah, I really don't know what the future is, but late night's definitely changing, that's for sure.
0: That's got to be nice to have your entire summer off, huh?
1: Oh, yeah. It must be great. You know,
0: I mean, if you're a teacher, you make less money, but you get your summer off. But if you're Howard Stern or Kimmel, you're making a lot more than a teacher and you get your summer off. And then you come back in Howard Stern's case and you work one day a week.
1: After they fired a bunch of other staffers. Yeah,
0: exactly. Right. Because if you only are doing a show one day a week, you don't need as many staffers. So by him doing that, by his laziness, he winds up firing all these staffers. And here's what I don't understand. How does one day a week in radio, when we're supposed to be talking about the day's events and what's going on and giving analysis and everything like that, having fun, because everybody's got to go to work every day, 5 days a week, and they turn on the radio and they hear a rerun, they hear a best of. I mean, one day here and there, no big deal, but every single day, 4 days of the week, they get in their car, they turn it on to Sirius XM, the Howard Stern channel, and it's the Monday show being replayed for the rest of the week.
1: That's no way to get new listeners. That's just a way to maintain the super fans, essentially, who will listen no matter what, right? Because he's got a few of those, I'm sure.
0: Yeah.
1: But, yeah, no. I mean, I think he's kind of just phoning it in at this point.
0: Oh, 100%. 100%. What a disgrace to the genre. And, I mean, as a guy who does this professionally, it's a disgrace to the genre to think you can only do it one day a week. And he's not the first. Rachel Maddow does her show one day a week on MS Now.
1: And now Jon Stewart's down to one day at the Daily Show, right?
0: Right, yeah. Right. But, you know, with him, he came out of retirement.
1: True.
0: So yeah. I can kind of understand that. He came out of retirement to do a one-day-a-week show. Like, all right, that's fine. Like, okay, I get that. But to go from 5 to 1 and to pretend like you're not retired and just doing a one-day-a-week show is a joke. Because this is exactly what you are. You're retired and doing a one-day-a-week show. Who are you kidding?
1: Yeah, exactly.
0: 6 days a week you're off and you work one day, and of that one day you work, it's you're 4 hours on the air. I'm not discounting all the time it takes to prepare for the show, but what are you working? Like maybe 2 full days a week all in when you factor that in, and then you get the other 5 days off. And then you're supposed to relate to, in Howard Stern's case, you know, he's the guy that relates to the working class, the working men and women in this country. Give me a freaking break. As they go and bust their ass every day, 8 hours, 10 hours a day, 5 days a week, 6 days a week, give me a break.
1: Well, he broadcasts from the Hamptons, yeah.
0: Yes, yes, yeah. Mikey. Well, he's broadcasting from the Hamptons with views of the ocean and the sound of the seagulls just flying by.
1: Very rough relatable. Life.
0: Yeah, very relatable, exactly. And he's terrified to go out of his house because of germs. He locks himself in. It's like a shut-in. Man, I don't know. I don't get it. I mean, if you love this job, you want to do it more, not less. You're always looking for more opportunities to expand your platform. You're not trying to diminish it, but I think these guys, they reach a point too where it just becomes the networks or whatever says to them, you're just not worth it anymore. So we're going to keep paying you, but you're not worth it. You're not delivering us the return on investment. And in many cases, you might be hurting. Because I genuinely believe Jimmy Kimmel hurts that show. And if you had somebody on there who could be objective and just be a little bit just less hostile, I think it would do better. And that's a marquee show right there. I mean, That's a marquee show. So, I don't know. We'll see what happens. My money is that he's on his way out. If not immediately, then soon. And this is how they're kind of like soften the blow by putting it out there and, you know, little drip, drip, drip, drip, drip. That's my guess of it. Let's find out what's going on in Texas. We'll talk to Texas radio legend and our buddy Paul Gleiser. We'll have him call us. He's at the Republican National Midterm Convention in Dallas, so we'll get his take. And, of course, he knows all things Texas. A little bit later in the show today, we'll talk to our buddy Taylor Riggs, and we'll even get some other surprises for you. And I still have to get through with what happened on The View today, as a matter of fact. Speaking of ABC, that whole network's a friggin' mess. It really is. The entire network is just a mess. And I don't know what the plan is to save them. I really don't. I don't want the FCC going after them. I don't want Brendan Carr shutting anybody down. All I want them to do is let the marketplace figure it out, and the marketplace will deal the punishment that they're deserved. We'll be right back.
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14: The Fire Department of New York recently held a ceremony to add 36 names of individuals lost over the last year to its wall of department personnel who have died of post 9/11 related illnesses. More than 600 have now passed away of illnesses after service as 9/11 first responders. FDNY Chaplain Father Joseph Hoffman.
15: We recall that 9/11 was not just one day, but many years of suffering and commitment.
14: FDNY Commissioner Lillian Bonsignor said the department has a sacred responsibility.
16: To remember those we lost, to honor their service, and to stand beside the families who carry their losses.
14: She added that when the FDNY says it's a family,
16: it means we celebrate together, we support each other, and when we mourn together.
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5: 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I'll meet you at the table.

0: is a person you know very well, not only guest hosting this show, but he's on Fox News every single minute of every single day. He's a retired NYPD inspector. He's on Fox News right now, but somehow he's also joining me on Fox Across America. Paul Morrow, how are you, my friend?
1: I'm good, Rich. Am I on right now? What the heck are
0: you?
1: I do know.
0: Yeah, you're on special report right now as we speak. You've got it worked out in such a way that you're on TV and radio at the same time. You don't even know. It's amazing.
1: That's exactly right. I'm ubiquitous.
0: Yeah, you are that talented. Tell me who Ramzi Qasem is.
1: All right. So Qasem is a lawyer who has dedicated his professional practice to opposing the United States government at every term relative to counterterrorism. He parades as if he's doing all this for civil liberty purposes, but when you see how he's behaved and some of the stuff that he's done, I can tell you that I find it very hard to believe. He has sued NYPD. He has sued the U.S. government. He has sued over Bagram Air Base. He has sued over Guantanamo. He created an anti-law enforcement entity at CUNY, the City University of New York, which is one of the most virulent, politicized, anti-police, hyper-progressive, the kind of folks that take over the campuses, one of the most in the country. I'm sure that that's no accident, that that's where he found fertile ground. He's used his law students to help him with these lawsuits. He also has defended an Al-Qaeda, sworn Al-Qaeda member at the height of the war on terror, not more than a year after the 9/11 attacks. And his brother-in-law was on the plane that hit the Pentagon. So he has quite a terrorist pedigree himself. I'm not saying he's a terrorist, but I'm just saying that where he stands on all of this, to me, is no mystery. And then, of course, as part of his professional ascent, he ends up, you ready? I hope you're sitting down, which I know you are because I've hosted the show. He ends up as an attorney in the last 2 years of the Biden administration as a special advisor to the White House on immigration. He's got no immigration background. This is not what he does. But nonetheless, you can imagine the impact of that. If he does have an immigration background, it's not visible to me. And he ends up at the Biden White House. All of this apparently made him just too perfect for Mamdani to pass up. And so when Mamdani came into office and had to decide who his top attorney would be, he picks this character. And this is the guy he says, in defense of him handing the pen to him, to Ramzi Qasem. Mamdani says that, he wrote the executive order on creating a day of remembrance of 9/11. Now, Rich, you and I both know that a mayoral executive order just creating a day of remembrance doesn't need the city's top lawyer to do it.
0: Right.
1: Instead, Mamdani decides to hold this very performative press conference, and he does two things. He makes sure he hands the pen to this guy, and he does something else, which is he hands it first to Jessica Tisch, who, first of all, is Jewish, but also

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1: 9/11 or the heroes, they have to also make it about all the bad things that America did and all the bad things America did leading up to 9/11. They also love to do that as well, Paul.
2: They do, and they know nothing about that. First of all, he uses as the linchpin for all of this sort of rhetoric, Gaza. Has he ever gone there? If he's so committed, why doesn't he go there? Why has he never been there? Why has there never been a delegate? His wife was willing to go to Syria and Lebanon. Lebanon's in open war right now. Southern Lebanon is getting bombed regularly by Israel these days because of Hezbollah. And yet, has he ever gone there? Has he ever taken an active role? He'd rather just sit around and complain about the American government and, you know, preach to the choir of the clueless boomer larvae that put him into office. And they're all just absolutely ignorant of the fact that radical Islam, which was fomented by the Saudis, that much is accurate, was created essentially, it came out of Wahhabism. And it was a way for the Saudi royal family to control their restive rural areas. And it grew beyond their ability to control it, and you know the rest. There are other factors involved, of course, political and so on. And we all know about the Soviet war in Afghanistan and the fact that UBL was receiving at one point support here from agents, you know, elements of the agency of the CIA. But all of that radical ideology does not come down to America. It predates America. You know, the British dealt with it in World War One. The way that Lawrence of Arabia was able to rally the tribes to his cause in order to attempt to expel the Ottoman Turks from the quote-unquote Holy Land there, most of what's today Jordan, he had to frame it as a jihad, as a holy war. None of this is all that new. But of course, it is just very convenient for these guys to blame America. It goes, like I said, right to their base. And as a guy who picked up and moved here, you got to say to yourself, why? He and his family were the 1% in Uganda.
1: It's a great question.
2: They all compound there still.
1: Yeah, you raised that point. Yes, you raised that point yesterday. And I thought it was an excellent point you raised on Outnumbered. Paul, listen, this is a tough week for you, and you're doing heroes work. And God bless you, buddy. I really appreciate everything you're doing for us, Paul Morrow. Follow him at Paul D. Morrow and watch him on Fox News. He's on there right now. Thanks, buddy.
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3: So I'm asking you to pretend that I'm on the ballot.
2: President Trump calling on Republicans to get out and vote in the midterm.
3: Because if we lose, you're going to lose your border. You're going to lose your tax cuts. 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
2: The president with the comments during the first ever Republican midterm convention in Dallas. The president promising he'll come back to Texas to support Ken Paxton, saying winning the Texas Senate race is crucial. Paxton's opponent, Democrat James Tallarico, was asked by Fox News if he would support a national ban on transgender surgeries for minors.
4: Absolutely. And in fact, in the legislature, I voted for an amendment that would have restricted the bill in question to a ban on surgeries for minors.
2: The most recent Real Clear Politics poll has Tallarico and Paxton in a tight race. And the president with a promise if Republicans win the House and Senate.
3: I will issue a dividend to every adult citizen in the United States of America for $5,000.
2: The only condition, he says, that the money has to be spent in the U.S. Some of the cockpit recordings from the deadly Amazon cargo plane that crashed in Miami Sunday have been released.
5: One of the two pilots repeatedly warned they were coming in too fast and at the last second urged them to abort the landing. The National Transportation Safety Board interviewed both pilots. The agency says the other pilot didn't consistently respond to the speed warnings before the crash. The plane barreled off the runway and smashed into a van carrying workers. It then hit a compact SUV as the aircraft slid across a road and caught fire. The five people killed were all in the van. Five others were hurt.
2: Fox's Tom Rigotti. 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
2: Israel's prime minister will make a whirlwind visit to New York despite his feud with the city's mayor.
9: Israel's UN ambassador Danny Danon says there is no option. His prime minister will appear in person to address the United Nations General Assembly. New York City Mayor Zoran Mamdani has described Benjamin Netanyahu as a war criminal and called for his arrest, a call he had to withdraw because the city doesn't have the authority to detain him. Mayor Mamdani has also asked New Yorkers to protest the September 24th speech, Ambassador Danon accusing him of sowing chaos. The International Criminal Court issued a warrant for Netanyahu's arrest, but neither the U.S. nor Israel are members of the ICC. Jonathan Savage, Fox News.
2: An appeals court is considering Louisiana's push to restrict access to mifepristone, a key drug and the most common abortion method in the U.S., saying it should only be dispensed in a medical facility. The case, one of three making its way through the courts, even if the court agrees, the policy wouldn't change right away because the U.S. Supreme Court has already said the current rules will remain in effect while the case is resolved. Apple unveils its new products along with its new leader.
10: Its new chief executive, John Ternus, hosting the event, which featured a new iPhone. The big reveal, the iPhone Duo, its first ever foldable phone, which will cost around $2,000 and hit stores on October the 23rd. Apple also introducing the iPhone 18 Pro and iPhone 18 Pro Max. The iPhone iPhone 18 Pro will start at around $1,200, and the iPhone 18 Pro Max starts at nearly $1,300. Both phones are about $100 more than their previous versions. The price increase comes as a result of soaring memory costs. Apple had previously raised prices on some of its products, excluding the iPhone, to offset component cost headwinds.
2: Fox's Hillary Barsky. I'm Lisa Lucera. This is Fox News.
1: Tug and Lo start your day the right way on the Morning Extra.
11: How are you pleading the fifth?
12: Yeah, because we don't know what you're pleading the fifth to. Right?
11: What is the part to plead to?
12: And that's what I'm saying. That's what I was actually trying to say. Like, you don't even have something that you need to plead the fifth to because there's no crime.
11: I gave the example earlier. If Tug Cowart had run, let's say, a Ponzi scheme and was federally prosecuted, if he went in front of any sort of congressional hearing and was asked about that Ponzi scheme, he cannot plead the fifth. If he received a presidential pardon for it, he has to be forthcoming with the information that pardon applied to. So he is actually in a situation where he's pleading the fifth. So it causes a conundrum of like, what was your pardon for?
12: Yeah, what are you pleading the fifth for if there's no crime?
11: If there's no crime, if your pardon is so large that you would be compelled to talk about whatever they're asking, but you are basically acting like your pardon doesn't apply to any of it because you're pleading the fifth.
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0: From everywhere USA, it's Fox Across America with Jimmy Failla.
1: Yes, it is. And Jimmy is off today. It's Rich Zeoli back with you, and great to be with you on this busy day on Fox Across America. But I am thrilled. She's my favorite guest. And no, I don't say that to every guest. I only say that to Taylor Riggs, of course, co-host of the Big Money Show, who always manages to come on the show when I'm filling in for Jimmy. So, Taylor, thank you, my friend, as always. How are you?
2: So fun to be here. And, you know, as I say to the other person who fills in often, it's maybe part of my contract that when you host, I get to show up.
1: Yes. And we are very lucky for that, no doubt about it. And of course, you're talking about our buddy, Paul Gleiser from Texas, who, may be at the RNC convention right now, as a matter of fact. Taylor, talk to me about the 32-hour work week. This is, it's now coming up again. Bernie Sanders first proposed this in 2024. I think it's back in the news because Secretary Brooke Rollins came out and said it's not workable. Mm-hmm. But Bernie's pushing for this idea of a 4-day work week, no loss in pay. How does that work exactly?
2: I don't know. You tell me. Do we just work harder in the 4 days that we are here? So I guess you could say 32-hour, no, right? Like the math doesn't work because yeah. I'm all for a 4-day work week if we then, instead of working 8 hours a day, work 10 or 12 hours a day and expand that over 4 days. Look, here's my fundamental line. There is dignity in work. There is dignity in showing up. I think we learned during COVID that, especially on Labor Day, I had all these posts from the left saying, happy Labor Day to everyone during COVID who kept, the mailman kept showing up, the delivery man kept showing up, all these people showed up, the billionaires didn't show up, they fled, you know, to their, you know, rich estates and didn't do anything. And so I find it really rich that it's now the left that wants to cut the work week. Who's going to show up? Who's going to deliver the mail? Who's going to deliver packages? I think there's dignity in work. I think that inherently it is in our American blood to want to work. But you know what else is in our blood? Stop taxing me because you've pushed me really far. And if you push any harder, I'm going to revolt. So I think there sort of is that narrative that I want more take-home pay, cut my taxes. And I will work harder for you because that will show me that when I work, I get incentivized. I get more money and therefore I want to work harder. I think that's the message we should be talking about.
1: I agree with you, Taylor. I do. I think there's dignity in work, but it seems like a lot of people on the left right now don't agree with that. I mean, there's that audio that unearthed of Abdul El-Sayed, the Democrat nominee for Senate in Michigan, saying that we got to get over the cult of hard work. The cult of hard work. First of all, I have no idea how this plays with hardworking blue-collar voters in Michigan, but just the notion of that, it kind of goes with this idea of why I think a lot of young people are gravitating towards socialism. They think work becomes optional. I don't have to do it, but I can still make a living. I can still have a nice life. I just won't have to, you know, get out of bed and actually go to work for the day.
2: Someone has to give me a reality check because the only reason that you have a nice life is when you go to work and when you work really hard. And I think this culture of demonizing work or work is too hard or it's too laborious. So what? We can sit at home and watch TikTok videos. I just, you know, I don't want to discount these people because their ideas are very dangerous. And sort of, I just played a soundbite from the socialist conference over the weekend where they said GLP-1s are fascist.
1: I love that clip.
2: Because we're demonizing, I think the direct quote was black fat skin.
1: You know, we have it. Let's play it so we can talk about it, Taylor. Let's take a listen.
3: GLP-1s just mark a new phase in body fascism. The political deployment of GLP-1s is fascistic, not because individuals take them, but because the conditions under which they become necessary are shaped by a world fixated on genociding fat people. This is a structural critique that asks what happens when the conditions produced by capitalism, by public health, by the state apparatus, and by anti-black desire align around a single bodily ideal that leaves little to no room for divergence and punishes any body that does. Whereas earlier diet drugs were often associated with vanity or addiction, GLP-1s are positioned as responsible medicine, promising relief rather than restraint.
1: Taylor, it's genocide, actually, is what it is. Genocide.
2: Two things. GLP-1s were created because of capitalism. I'm not like the most like cheerleader for Big Pharma. I have a lot of issues with Big Pharma, but I also am reasonable enough to say I can appreciate a great invention when I see it. And if a GLP-1 is going to solve obesity, which will solve heart disease, which will solve, a hip implant or a knee implant when your knees get out, it could solve breathing issues. When it saves your life because of the secondary issues and diseases that come with obesity, I don't hate Big Pharma enough to say, how dare you? I say, okay, you know what? In some instances, maybe Big Pharma's okay. I'm not the biggest fan of GLP-1s, but if it helps solve our obesity crisis in America, who am I to say that you can't take it? So capitalism is in part, I think, what helped create these drugs. And by the way, most of them are American made, especially the Eli Lilly drug, which is the best performing one according to certain studies. You know, so I guess this guy doesn't want to save lives. Is that what he's saying? Socialism wants to just have everyone die of obesity.
1: Right.
2: And some of these drugs can save it. So again, this comes back to the culture of laziness. You can be fat because it's someone else's problem. There's no individual responsibility. You can be lazy because you don't want to go to work. 40 hours is too much. How dare we talk about a hardworking culture? And I reject that. I mean, these people are dangerous. Those ideas are dangerous. But the other part of me kind of wants to laugh it off because it is not in our blood. I mean, my grandfather and my dad were entrepreneurs, built 4, 5, 6 different companies because they wanted to work hard, and that is the American dream. And so part of me takes these people seriously because I think their ideas are very scary, but the other part of me says, there is no way that that will fly in American culture. I reject that idea. I just think that Americans want, they don't want a hand. It is not in my blood to say, I want a government handout. Please, government, write me a check. You know what people say? Cut the regulation and the red tape so I can open up a business and get revenue and profit because I'm selling things that people want.
1: Yeah. Yeah, no, exactly right. And they continue to demonize those who produce in this economy. The great Taylor Riggs is with us right now, co-host of the Big Money Show on Fox Business. Let's turn our attention, if we could, to AI, shall we? Because obviously with the resignation of that Anthropic researcher who came out and said AI has an over 10% chance to kill all humans within the next decade.
2: I just cannot.
1: And he says that he's leaving. He can't be part of it anymore. So the company's not acting responsibly. And he's a former Anthropic and OpenAI researcher by the name of Jacob Coxon. Lengthy resignation he posted to X. And he said that the people building AI earnestly believe that it could kill us and kill us all by the end of the decade, Taylor.
2: So I love my colleague Dagan who asked this question. Did he give back all of the shares that he has in that company and return all the money that he took from that company while building these products? Because if he truly believes that, then he should return all of that money and make sure he has zero stock in that company. I'm not sure he did. I don't have any evidence that he said, oh, and by the way, I gave back all my shares.
1: Right. Right.
2: So I think what frustrates me about AI is these people, and I guess I'll talk about Anthropic, say, we're going to kill the world. And then they say, okay, but no, we're amazing. We're going to IPO. We're going to cure cancer too. And everyone's going to go out of work and we need universal basic income. But no, trust me, this is a really good product and you should use it. And I'm like, what? You can't have it both ways. Are you creating a product that is going to destroy humanity, or are you creating a product that has the potential to cure cancer and do these incredible productive things for society? But they keep telling me both things. And so I don't get it. I don't understand the messaging. I don't know why the CEO of Anthropic also called Trump a feudal warlord, and they're all have Trump derangement syndrome. Half of them want to, Elon Musk is included in this. He wanted to pause all development on AI while we study the outcomes. I'm thinking, I think if we paused AI, we'd be losing to China. So I'm in favor of sort of responsibility. Certainly we need to have a certain set of guardrails for AI to make sure that it is contained. But I am overly bullish on this incredible technology. The Arm CEO, now he's talking his book, he's a chip maker. He said we can cure cancer in the next decade with AI, but it's actually like the building out and the slowing of building out data centers that's blocking us from doing that. Again, he's talking his own book, but you can't have it both ways. I can't have big tech executives telling me on one hand they're going to kill humanity, but on the other hand, it's going to be this life-changing revolution.
1: And as far as data centers go, I mean, I agree with you. We are going to lose to China if we're not careful on this. What about the story that the NASA administrator who was on mornings on Fox Business talking about data centers in space?
2: Yes,
1: Taylor?
2: I love it. Okay, this is amazing. I'm going to give a shout out to NVIDIA CEO Jensen Huang and Tesla SpaceX CEO Elon Musk. They talked about this, I think, over 6 months or a year ago. They were on stage at an event and they said, we are working on data centers in space, and everyone thought they were crazy, but they are going to do it. And I love that. It probably creates a little congestion in space, but it alleviates all the congestion and the frustration that a lot of people have about data centers here in their neighborhoods. So I love it. If anyone can do it, it's these two people, plus the NASA administrator, I'm sure, is on board with that. I'm super excited about it. Earlier this summer, China said that they put a data center on the sea floor. And so that gets rid of a lot of the issues about looking at data centers and having it physically in your backyard. We could talk about other issues about it being in the ocean. But I'm super excited for this. Now, I will say... Now, I don't have an AI data center in my backyard, so I know a lot of people come for me when I tout this stuff. But what if I'm a local municipality and I go to Meta and I say, you can absolutely build a data center here, but while you're doing that, first up front, you just need to fix the road and the school and the library, and then you can absolutely have the data center. And then just the revenue from that data center, you're going to use that to cut my property taxes. If I was a resident of that town, I would be like, heck yes.
1: Yeah,
2: that sounds amazing. So I think localities need to get smarter instead of giving these big tech companies tax breaks. Let's negotiate harder, get some things out there that we want for ourselves. I also think that would go a long way towards goodwill and good faith towards that local community.
1: I agree with you. People need to think about what benefits they can reap from this, and take advantage of it. But also, I'm sure you saw the story in Wall Street Journal where they're saying that, you know, all these states who had come up with these incentives to lure data centers there, and now they're scrapping all those because of the public backlash.
2: Yeah.
1: But those data centers would create a lot of jobs. I mean, that's the reality, and be a big boost for the economy.
2: Yeah. I mean, they've done obviously certain cases where it was, I believe, a town in Louisiana where every teacher got, you know, checks of up to $50,000. From the revenue that a data center was creating. Obviously, there are instances where they're able, West Virginia, I think, is proposing cutting state income tax because the revenue that they're getting from data centers. So I think localities just need to be stricter in their negotiating up front and say, this is a trade. You know, you are creating jobs. And in return, you're going to cut our town. I just want to make sure that then you privatize our grid. Let's upgrade the grid and privatize it and give back more water and clean it up. And then with the extra revenue, you're just going to redo the school and the library. And then you can keep the rest of the revenue.
1: Mm-hmm.
2: Sounds good to me.
1: Sounds good to me, Taylor Riggs. Before I let you go, I'd be remiss if I didn't ask you about diesel prices.
2: Yeah.
1: I drive a Jeep. Uh-huh. It's a diesel Jeep. I bought it years ago because I wanted to get really great gas mileage, and I do. But boy, does it hurt filling up.
2: I have no news for you.
1: Okay.
2: I don't think it's going to get better. The market is telling you at $100 a gallon of oil, things are harder in the Strait of Hormuz than we thought. I don't think as much oil is coming through. I think if a lot of oil were coming through, we'd be closer to the 80s and not at 100. Yes, there's a little bit of a war risk premium built in there, but I don't think it's enough to be pushing us up to 100 if we really should be at 80. So supplies are tight, but it is a global market, and it does help the refineries. A lot of people have said, why can't we just stop selling it abroad and just keep it here for U.S.? But it's a global market, and you do want those American refineries to be able to sell to the highest bidder on the global market, and you don't want government to come in and say you're not allowed to sell to the highest international buyer. You do have to sell it for a discount here in the U.S. That's government price controls, and so and probably it hurts people like you to hear that, but that's just the way that it's going to work for now. And yeah, it will not be solved by the midterms. I think this is going to be a bigger, longer lasting issue than we thought.
1: Yeah, and I guess the only question is what the impact will be on the midterms with all this. Taylor Riggs, co-host of the Big Money Show, thank you so much, my friend, for joining us here on Fox Across America. You're the best.
2: You got it. Thanks for having me.
1: I'll be right back. More to come. It's Zioli for Fela. Don't go away.
0: The show that's crashing the establishment party.
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10: Military Matters.
11: U.S. military recruitment is up. In 2025, the U.S. saw the highest military recruiting numbers in 15 years across 5 branches, Army, Navy, Marine Corps, Air Force, and Space Force. That momentum is continuing into 2026. So far, every branch has exceeded its recruitment goals through at least April of this year. In fact, the U.S. Army says it has already met its 2026 recruiting goals 4 months early, with more than 61,500 future soldiers signing contracts. 21-year-old Jessica Sigchi from New York signed up for the Army.
12: I'm the youngest siblings out of 9 siblings and first one to graduate college recently, first one to join the Army, and eventually first one to join NYPD.
11: Army Lieutenant Colonel Oliver Karp leads recruitment in New York City.
13: The Army is going to give you financial benefits that aren't available to the general public. They're going to do everything they can to support you from the time you enter until the time that you retire.
11: With Military Matters, Brian Yenis, Fox News.
10: Democracy 2026.
14: As massive AI data centers spread across Texas, so is the backlash. Democrats hope frustration over power, water, and the impact on rural communities will give them an opening with voters in Republican strongholds. Supporters say the massive computer campuses powering AI promise billions in investment, thousands of jobs, and could help America stay ahead in a race against China. But many residents worry that they're going to be left paying the price through higher costs, more strain on the grid, and greater water demand. Governor Greg Abbott is now requiring proposed data centers to undergo state audits before connecting to the Texas power grid. Democratic gubernatorial nominee Gina Hinojosa is making data centers a centerpiece of her campaign. And it's not just Texas. From Ohio to Wisconsin and Pennsylvania, data centers are becoming a major campaign issue, with candidates debating whether the benefits of AI are worth the cost to local communities. In Dallas, Brooke Taylor, Fox News.
15: They tell you to leave certain topics off the dinner menu. 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Don't rock the boat. 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

0: If you're looking at who's going to be hosting Saturday Night Live this year, I wasn't, but I saw this story. Jalen Brunson, the New York Knicks, is going to be hosting an episode of Saturday Night Live this year. Mikey, this guy has been cashing in. He deserves it, too, in my opinion. He really does.
1: Yeah, no, I mean, he does. I mean, you're speaking like the one of 10 people in this area, the roof of the Nets, but...
0: And you don't even need to give that disclaimer. You can just, I don't root for the Knicks either, but you can talk about how Jalen Brunson deserves all he's getting, I think.
1: I rooted against him every step of the way.
0: So did I. I mean, of course I did. We all did. But, he did take a big risk by playing for the Knicks, right?
1: Well, at the time, yeah. I mean, the Nets had just gotten, Kyrie Irving, Kevin Durant, and James Harden for a little bit, and then he went to the Sixers. He did, and the Knicks were a terrible, you know, they're kind of like the Jets, but now the Jets are worse because they haven't won in 69.
0: Yeah, I don't think you can compare them to the Jets considering they won, and the Jets haven't ever run recently.
1: Well, once, yeah.
0: Right, all right. Well, in recent days, not the before times. Also, Shane Gillis is going to host again. I think getting canceled, Mikey, from Saturday Night Live was the best thing that ever happened to Shane Gillis.
1: I think you're right.
0: Yeah.
1: Because he would have just been a cast member that, you know, maybe would have branched out eventually, but this helped his career, I think, more than it hurt it.
0: He got canceled, and then all these people started looking for him online to support him, and then he was able to kind of ride that wave. So he goes from being a canceled SNL cast member to a three-time SNL host. Pretty good, if you ask me. And he's selling out massive arenas across the country. He was just in Philly recently. I mean,
1: he's from Philly, right?
0: Yeah. And I mean, he fills up major stadiums. It's epic.
1: Is Sydney Sweeney one of the hosts?
0: I don't know. I'm trying to find the entire list. And as usual, these annoying like pop culture sites that write this stuff never really give you the entire list of everything. So we'll have to find out. She should be, especially after the new commercial she put out. Man. Wow. That's all I'll say. If you're near a computer, you may want to go check it out. If you're not near a computer, get near
1: just
0: a computer.
1: Not at work.
0: Just not at work, right. For your own good and your own safety or around your wife. All right. It's Fox Across America's Yoli for Fela. Don't go away.
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4: This is a Fox News alert. I'm Sue Guzman. Republicans' first ever midterm convention held tonight at the American Airlines Center in Dallas, where President Trump was the keynote speaker.
5: On election night, we're going to prove that America does not belong to those who hate it. America belongs to those who love it.
4: One of this evening's speakers, Florida Congressman and candidate for Governor Byron Donalds. He touted what he called common sense policies.
6: Florida is a powerhouse because we have no state income tax. When an entrepreneur wants to build in Florida, we don't crush them with red tape and bureaucratic nonsense. You see, those are the things that keep life affordable.
4: Surprise guest, Democratic Pennsylvania U.S. Senator John Fetterman says he was there to support common sense policies. America's listening to Fox News.
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12: 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Joe Baldridge compares it to having another person in the room sharing ideas.
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12: Right now, there are no federal laws protecting the music industry from AI-generated music topping the charts. Lee Miller is the board president of the Nashville Songwriters Association International.
15: Is that what the public wants? 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

0: So the question, of course, is will Zoran Mamdani's presence on Friday really offend the families of the 9/11 victims? And the answer seems to be yes, based on, we talked about this earlier with Paul Morrow on the show, based on the fact that he pals around with Al-Qaeda sympathizers. Welcome back to Fox Across America. It's Rich Zeoli in for Jimmy today. Thank you so much for hanging out. Appreciate it very, very much. Little montage for you. Family members of 9/11 victims telling the mayor, please, do not come to the memorial service, cut 19.
1: The purpose of this whole thing, this 25th anniversary, is for our, you know, victims and us survivors to blend in and pray that day for all the families, not have a circus around us.
2: We're honoring our loved ones, and he didn't go to the 25th anniversary of flight of 93 bombing. So, and he was free. So I don't know why he's so animate about going to this one when we just ask that he just respect us from 7 to 11 and let us have our mourning and understand that this is sacred and hallowed space.
3: Mayor Mamdani is serving himself, not the people. We all went through a traumatic event, and we had politicians that were by our side, helping us, inviting us into their homes, caring about us. We don't want a mayor who only wants to be there for the publicity.
0: All right, joining us now on Fox Across America, Elizabeth Pipko, former national spokeswoman for the Republican National Committee. Elizabeth, you think Mamdani will get the hint and stay home?
4: I think he actually certainly got the hint, and that's why he's going. I think he's enjoying the fact that we can't seem to keep his name out of our mouths, and I think as someone who really hates everything that we stand for as Americans, I think he finds a sick joy in going, despite knowing that the families tomorrow, the most important people, excuse me, Friday, the most important people that really this week should be all about, right? It's not about us. It's about everyone that was personally impacted. I think he's in a sick way enjoying the fact that they don't want him there, and yet he has the power to go there and make it about himself anyway.
0: Let's talk about the Republican National Midterm Convention that's happening right now in Dallas, Texas. Obviously, this is a big deal to highlight the midterm candidates and also to go head-to-head in a very public way and challenge what the socialists are offering people vis-a-vis affordability.
4: 100%. Look, our greatest competition is not ourselves. Obviously, things could be better. The president himself says very often how much better he wishes things were and how excited he is for this conflict, for example, with Iran, to be behind us and to prove what he's very capable of doing. We know what he's able to do with the economy, for example, based on his first term. Donald Trump is the person that tells us, actually, no matter how good things are, that he wants them even better. But we're not up against our own record. We're up against Democrats. And I think the choice between a President Trump with power for the next 2 years, the remaining 2 years of his term, versus a Donald Trump who's going to be held back by Democrats who are, I think, so historically unpopular at a level that they never have been in the history, at least of modern America and a Democrat party. I think the choice is blatantly obvious who has it right and who has it very, very wrong.
0: And do you think that that's the message that they should offer to voters who may not want to come out in midterms? Like, listen, if you don't, they're going to impeach me. They're going to shut down the agenda. It's basically over. And that, do you think that's enough to motivate those voters who don't typically come out in midterms?
4: You know, I think it's a combination of two things. I think it's not just the actual message, but I think it's how you deliver the message. I think when somebody speaks, a politician, for example, speaks, people can tell if they're genuine or not. They can tell if they're being fully transparent or not. And they can tell if it's some kind of regurgitated line that their consultants told them to say. And I think they want to hear what we very often hear from President Trump, which is what got him elected, and that's the truth. He's one of very few politicians that will always tell the American people the truth about how things are going, how he wishes things were better or worse, for example, and what he sees for the future. And I think for Republicans right now, it's about doing just that. It's about going out and speaking to the people of our country, telling them you understand that things are not perfect, telling them that you yourself also wish things were better, and warning them of what will happen after November if Democrats win, if they take back control of the House, of the Senate, and what will happen, not just to President Trump. Of course, impeachments are a waste of money and a threat to everything that we hold dear in our country and a giant waste of time. But on top of that, Democrat policies are dangerous to all of us. They do not work. They actually work against the American public. And I think because of the historically low approval ratings that we continue to see of the Democrat parties, I mean, that's proof that the people actually know that. The American public might be disappointed that things aren't as good as they wish they were right now, but but they are fully aware themselves that Democrats are not the ones that could fix it.
0: But are they fully aware, though? I mean, I think that that's the question, right? Is we have Republicans done a good enough job explaining to the two people why what the socialists are offering will actually cost you more money? Because I'm not so sure they have. I think, you know, we understand why their policies are crazy. We get it. But the average American who's hearing all this, are we giving them enough contrast to say, no, it's actually going to cost you more money? Because I personally think Republicans could be doing a much better job of that.
4: Well, look, first and foremost, we can always be doing a better job. I tell everyone, if you think you're working 24/7, find the 25th hour in the day. We should always be working harder, especially anyone that's a representative of the American public, anyone that was voted into office. That's a privilege, and you should always be working even harder than you did yesterday. I think we could always do better. I think the contrast is so blatant. I don't want to diminish the American people and how I view them. I think most people do know. I think the problem is not whether the average American understands that socialism is wrong. It's whether the average American has the time and the energy to believe that they should go out and vote in the midterm election. It's very hard to get people excited for a midterm election. It's very difficult, especially when you're the party currently in power. It's a lot easier for angry radical socialists to go out and vote. Most of them, as we know, don't hold jobs and have nothing to do on an election day as well. And I think it's about not just getting people to understand the difference. Like you said, we could always do more, but I do believe the average American knows. But it's about getting them excited to want to go out and circle that bubble for the Republican candidate that is their option for the future. That's the problem. It's getting people excited to go and to vote, because it is a lot for the average person who's worried about their family and their kids and their job. They have a lot going on, and it's about getting people to know that this is an important election to vote in. Very often we look back at elections and realize how close they in fact were and how many people that stayed home actually made up the difference in a win or a loss. So it's about getting people excited to go vote and making them know, convincing them that you're going to work for them even harder after November than you have been right now.
0: Yeah, we know that there are Trump voters and there are voters who vote for Republicans, and they're not always the same. And I think that that's part of the challenge and part of why it's good the president's getting involved here. Let's talk about for a second. Elizabeth Pipko is with us, former national spokeswoman for the Republican Party. Let's talk about Hassan Piker for a moment. I mean, this vile guy has been attached to every Democrat. It's pretty funny listening to Democrats now try to distance themselves from Hassan Piker, saying, oh, he's just a podcaster, he's a streamer, he's a guy on Twitch. Like, I don't even know the guy. I'm going to play you a quick flashback from his time on Pod Save America, and then I'm going to play you Representative Jamie Raskin, who won't condemn Hassan Piker. So let's start with cut nine.
5: I'm a harm reduction voter. I'm a lesser evil voter, and therefore I would vote for Hamas over Israel every single time.
0: And here's Raskin on Meet the Press. He won't condemn that.
6: I don't even know if Hassan Piker considers himself a Democrat. I know he attacked me for campaigning with Kelly Barr and Sean McCann and other Democrats in Michigan. I think all of that is an irrelevant distraction. Obviously, nobody supports Hamas, a terrorist organization which brutally attacked Israel on October the 7th. But people here also don't support the policies of Bibi Netanyahu. But we're not going to be able to work that out in the next 60 days. We're going to stand strong for democracy, national security, human rights all over the world, but beginning right here in America, where our national security, our democracy, and our human rights have been undermined by Donald Trump and his MAGA followers.
0: It seems to me, though, Elizabeth, there are a lot of Democrats who stand with Hamas and won't condemn Hamas.
4: I mean, clearly, you just played the clip right there. This should be the easiest combination and the easiest answer for him to give, right? When you do these interviews, I think these politicians often worry about complicated questions. This should be an easy question. And yet, in 2026, for Democrats, it's not, because they're terrified to alienate that base that supports Hassan Piker that they need in order to win these midterms. Like we were just talking about, the average American knows that they are not the answer. It's those radical socialists that actually they know will come out and will vote for them, and that's who they can't anger. I mean, the best way to describe it, honestly, and unfortunately, is what's happening this week. This is 25 years since 9/11, and I think this morning on Fox was the father of Todd Beamer, the man, one of 40 passengers on Flight 93 on 9/11 that fought back against terrorists. These are all American heroes, and he spent his time on Fox today not just getting to talk about his hero of a son, but asking people, almost begging people, to vote for Mike Rogers over El Sayed. That's where we are 25 years after 9/11. I get emotional thinking about it. This man can't even talk about his son and let us know what an amazing man he was, because he feels in his soul so passionately that he has to beg people to vote against those that can't condemn the very evil that took his son's life to begin with. No one has learned their lesson from 9/11, and people like Hassan Piker, we shouldn't even be mentioning their names, let alone knowing that they exist on a week that we are mourning not just these individuals, but one of the most horrific days in American history.
0: Well, I think it's good to mention his name to tie Democrats to him, because I think he's so vile that it's like a stench they can't get off their skin once, you know, they're associated with him. But some of these guys, they're proud of their association. I mean, Abdul El-Sayed, who's a great example of this. I mean, he pals around with him. He tried to distance himself. That didn't work because Piker's people got angry. And then Abdul El-Sayed kind of said, well, I'm not going to cancel the guy. It's not about canceling somebody. It's about who you choose to associate with. And I think the great line, which is that judge a person by the character of the company he keeps, right?
4: Right. And it's exactly right. This is so easy. We should not be having these conversations. No one should be an option for a Senate seat in the United States of America for a midterm election who cannot say, no, I don't want this man around me. No, I'm not his friend. It's not a complicated thing. And again, I'm so disappointed in so many people who allowed this to happen. We have to talk about Hassan Piker because Democrats allowed him to become almost the face of the party that they are today, of so many of these candidates that are on the ballot in 2 months. And it's an incredible, incredible dishonor to all the people that we will be mourning and remembering on Friday.
0: Elizabeth Pipko, thanks so much for joining us here on Fox Across America. You always are so gracious with your time, and we truly appreciate it, my friend.
4: Thank you. Hope to talk soon.
0: All right. More to come on Fox Across America. Zioli for Fela. We got more to come, including the craziness that was said on The View. Don't go away.
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13: 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And in a key Senate race, James Tallarico is currently trading at 50% to beat Ken Paxton. 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
18: In Salisbury, Massachusetts, there's the Guinea Pig Sanctuary.
17: They care for up to 400 rescued guinea pigs every day. Kimmy Smotherman's the director. So why do so many people surrender them?
18: The biggest problem right now is people aren't learning about guinea pigs before they get guinea pigs.
17: They're not the easiest creatures to take care of. 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
18: They need to be out of their cage. 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
17: Kimmy says each creature is unique.
18: We have some that bite. We have some that are very stubborn. We have some that are just like, don't touch me. And we have, you know, the guys, the fatter guys, and they're like, come over here and hold me. But each one of them's different.
17: The sanctuary even has emotional support guinea pigs. Head to guineapigsanctuary.org to find out more. Tech Pause, Joel Nadeau, Fox News.
19: They tell you to leave certain topics off the dinner menu. 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Don't talk about accountability. Don't rock the boat. I say, pass the mic. I'm Janelle King, and the Janelle King Show returns September 12th for a brand new season. 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

0: This is a big deal. The Transportation Security Administration is considering allowing some travelers to bring water bottles through security at the airport. Man, think about it. So 9/11 obviously changed a lot of things. As we know, it clearly changed the airline experience. No question about that. We've never been allowed to bring water through ever since. There was the guy who was going to do the water bomb thing. Same thing with the shoe bomber. That's why we can't take our shoes off anymore. But now here we are 25 years later. The question is, are those rules still necessary? And if your TSA pre-check, which you got to pay, I think it's $85 a year for, I think. And that gives you that little check mark on your ticket. And then you can go to the special TSA pre-check line. You don't have to take your shoes off. You don't have to take your belt off unless you're Josh. I'll explain that in just a second. And then you can go right through. You have to take your computer out of your bag. I actually pay for it. I don't fly that much, but when I do, I can't stand lines. I hate to be late. So I find it worth it. I also have three little kids, so they get to go through with me, and that also helps too. The lines at the airport will have new technology, including facial comparison, which will allow you to go through without showing a boarding pass. So I mean, we're there with the facial recognition technology. I mean, everybody who was worried about it, including myself, it's here. There's nothing we could do to stop it. We knew that. The TSA also detailed this new gate side program, which will allow people without a ticket to go through security to accompany family members or greet them at the gate when they land. Something has not been allowed since September 11th, 2001. And both programs are expected to take about a year to be rolled out and only for TSA pre-check members. The new technology will also include 3D luggage and body scanners as well. I'm all for fighting Big Water Bottle, who clearly has been behind not letting people bring water through the airport, making them buy water when they get through the gates. Or what happens is people wind up bringing on water bottles and then filling them at the airport. And let me just say, these water bottles can be weapons. Some of these things weigh 50 pounds. I'm not kidding. My kids all have them. My wife has one. I think it's an Owala. The thing's like 50 pounds, not even with water in it. Tell me that's not a weapon. Tell me it's not a weapon. Come on. Now, Josh, what happened to you at Bozeman Airport?
1: I mean, this is the definition of first world problems. But, yeah, I mean, I did the whole thing. You know, I paid the $80 for 5 years, 5 years worth of pre-check. That's amazing. Great deal. Absolutely go and get it. But, yeah, it was one of those frustrating things where you go through the process, you have pre-check, you get to the line, you go through the regular scanner, and sure enough, it started beeping, probably because I had my license still in my hand. You know, that silly thing. And right. They're like, okay, you got to go back, and now you got to take off your belt and shoes. Which is like, you know, like, you have all of my info. You've taken multiple pictures of me. I've passed background checks. Like,
0: right.
1: Just let me through. Come on. But
0: right.
1: Whatever. And I took it off, dealt with it, cost me 2 minutes. Oh, well, I couldn't go and pay another $8 for water in, you know, 2 extra minutes.
0: Yeah, I mean, you're still

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1: Watch it. Because you can't get out.
2: What's your favorite one?
1: Probably the contest might be my overall favorite.
2: Yeah, same. Well, that's one of them. The one with Keith Hernandez, too, is pretty good.
1: That's good. The second spitter?
2: Yep.
1: Yeah.
2: And George with the job when he's running out the end.
1: What do you think? Was Save Vandalay?
2: Yeah.
1: Save Vandalay? It's the best.
2: That's a good one. And the Super Nazi one.
1: Yeah, Super Nazi one's good, too. That guy has done well for himself after that.
2: I think so. Yeah, even though he hated the thing at the time, right?
1: Yeah, he did. But, yeah, he's done well. There'll never be another show like it, I think, because they probably couldn't make it today.
2: No.
1: A lot of the show was a little bit risque and politically incorrect, which I loved about it. I think it's aged well.
2: Yeah. Married with Children, right?
1: Yeah.
2: With Ed O'Neill.
1: Yeah, that's another show that's done well in syndication. Probably better in syndication than when it was on the air.
2: Maybe because Ed O'Neill had like the whole second career with Modern Family and people would go back and watch it.
1: That's right. Well, mostly people watched it for his wife in that show. What was her name?
2: Oh, Sofia Vergara.
1: Yes. Right? Mm-hmm. Yes. She was the real draw on that show. Just saying. Just saying. All right. Well, we'll see what happens with the airports. I'm excited for the changes though. It makes me happy that at least we'll be, I don't know, streamlining some of this, make it a little bit easier to fly. That's a good thing. All right, Jimmy will be back. In the meantime, thanks for hanging out on Fox Across America with me, Rich Zeoli. You can follow me at Rich Zeoli. Grab my podcast if you would. And it's been a great time. Thank you. Thanks to Mikey and Josh. I'll see you on the other side.
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5: This is a Fox News alert GOP rally in Dallas featuring the president. I'm Sue Guzman, Fox News. Republicans rallying their base for the November elections with an historic midterm convention in Dallas tonight. The keynote speaker, President Trump.
6: We love this state. And we love this country. That's all we can say. But what an honor it is to be in Texas. What a place.
5: The president vowing to campaign aggressively for Republicans and also

0: So promised if Republicans win the midterms.
1: I will issue a dividend to every adult citizen in the United States of America for $5,000.
0: At the event celebrating Republicans, it featured a surprise video appearance from a Democrat.
2: Yes, I'm Senator John Fetterman, Pennsylvania. Yes, I'm a Democrat. Why am I here talking to you today? Because, well, I'm a common sense Democrat.
0: And Fetterman introduced his Republican counterpart in Pennsylvania, Senator Dave McCormick. U.S. military continuing to target Iranian oil, the latest from Fox's Jennifer Griffin.
3: The U.S. military has disabled 10 Iranian oil tankers in the past week alone, including five on Tuesday. One was positioned right off Karg Island, Iran's main oil transport hub. The uptick in strikes, however, was in response to the IRGC firing missiles at U.S. warships for two consecutive days. In both cases, the U.S. warships evaded the incoming missiles, but according to a senior CENTCOM official, the U.S. military wanted to send a message to Iran that it cannot target U.S. forces. Iran responded immediately by firing ballistic missiles and cluster munitions targeting bases in Jordan.
0: Before traveling to Dallas, President Trump says he's not looking for a deal with Iran, but he does believe the possibility for one is there. Oil and gas prices continue to rise as ship traffic is down in the Strait of Hormuz. 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
0: In Rhode Island primaries tonight, Helena Fox has won the Democratic nomination for governor. The former CVS executive was considered a strong primary challenger to incumbent Governor Daniel McKee. Plus, John Reed has won the Democratic nomination for U.S. Senate in Rhode Island. He fended off two progressive primary challengers, extending a three-decade hold on his party's nomination as the 76-year-old senator seeking a sixth term in Washington. Some of the cockpit recordings of the deadly Amazon cargo plane that crashed in Miami Sunday have been released with some shocking findings. Fox's Tom Rigotti reports.
16: One of the two pilots repeatedly warned they were coming in too fast and at the last second urged them to abort the landing. The National Transportation Safety Board interviewed both pilots. The agency says the other pilot didn't consistently respond to the speed warnings before the crash. The plane barreled off the runway and smashed into a van carrying workers. It then hit a compact SUV as the aircraft slid across a road and caught fire. The five people killed were all in the van. Five others were hurt. Tom Rigotti, Fox News.
0: Two controversial social media influencers must stay behind bars in Miami as they fight extradition to the United Kingdom. Here's Fox's Lisa Lucero.
17: U.S. Magistrate Lauren Lewis denying a defense motion for the release of Andrew and Tristan Tate, ruling the brothers have failed to demonstrate they don't present a flight risk, danger to the community, or that special circumstances warrant their release. During a hearing in Miami last month, they denied criminal accusations across several countries and described their online personas as characters. Lawyers for the Tates asked the judge to allow them to be freed at least until their extradition hearing can be held on the UK charges, arguing Britain's request is out of line because their criminal case in Romania is first and Romanian officials have allowed them to remain free and they haven't tried to run off. Lisa Lucera, Fox News.
0: I'm Sue Guzman. This is Fox News.
4: Democracy 2026.
8: As massive AI data centers spread across Texas, so is the backlash. Democrats hope frustration over power, water, and the impact on rural communities will give them an opening with voters in Republican strongholds. Supporters say the massive computer campuses powering AI promise billions in investment, thousands of jobs, and could help America stay ahead in a race against China. But many residents worry that they're going to be left paying the price through higher costs, more strain on the grid, and greater water demand. Governor Greg Abbott is now requiring proposed data centers to undergo state audits before connecting to the Texas power grid. Democratic gubernatorial nominee Gina Hinojosa is making data centers a centerpiece of her campaign. And it's not just Texas. From Ohio to Wisconsin and Pennsylvania, data centers are becoming a major campaign issue, with candidates debating whether the benefits of AI are worth the cost to local communities. In Dallas, Brooke Taylor, Fox News.
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11: 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I am Guy Benson. 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You can follow us on social at Guy Benson Show. Multiple platforms there. If you want to follow me personally, I am at Guy P. Benson. So we've got a great lineup in store for you on the show today. Later this hour, Nicole Parker, who has quite a remarkable 9/11 story. She went on to the FBI, now a Fox News contributor. She will be our guest in about half an hour from now. In the next hour, James Davis will join us. He helped coordinate and was really a top leader several times in bringing together Republican national conventions over many years. And of course, today, kicking off shortly, is this mini first ever midterm convention in Dallas, Texas. I want to ask him about some of the logistics, what they might be trying to do here, some of the big differences between the big four-year conventions versus this foray. So James Davis has an inside track there, inside scoop. I look forward to picking his brain. There's a guy named Theo Wold who works at Palantir, a big defense and intelligence and technology company who has a background in the executive and legislative branches of the federal government. He is a really good, I think, thoughtful person to react to some tweets that have been flying around over the last day or so about AI and the future, including someone in that world who was working at a high level at one of the top AI companies who announced his resignation from that company, Anthropic, and said, I think some of these companies are acting very irresponsibly and are putting humans at risk, like literally physically at risk. And then another person who's still at that company chimed in and said, yeah, I think that's right. And there's maybe a 10% chance that AI will wipe out human life on this planet within 10 years. Whoa. Okay, is that remotely realistic? Is that something we ought to be concerned about? We're going to have at least some of that conversation as best we can later in the program today. And then finally, 5 p.m. hour Eastern time, our final hour, Mary Catherine Hamm, best friend of the program. We're going to talk about a number of top issues. She catches me up on the news since I was out on paternity leave for several weeks. Looking forward to that conversation, which, by the way, is being heard in this time slot for the first time this week by our newest addition to the Guy Benson Show radio family, our new affiliate, WGDJ, Talk 1300 and 98.7 FM in Albany, New York, the capital city of the Empire State. They've got so many problems in Albany. So, I mean, thoughts and prayers, but we are so happy to have like-minded and independent-minded people in Albany listening to this show. Welcome aboard to the Guy Benson Show. So as I just mentioned in that open, we are 55 days out now from the midterm elections, and with that big day drawing closer and closer, the Republicans have decided to try something novel, which is to gather deep in the heart of Texas and have kind of like a mini quasi-convention. It looks like a convention. It won't act completely like a nominating convention because there's no nominations to do, but it'll be kind of a two-day pep rally featuring some of the key people running for office across the country and showcasing some of the candidates and trying to sort of get on the same page on messaging and making an argument to the American people and to kind of rile and rally the base of the party to say, hey, folks, it's time to pay attention and get more enthusiastic and passionate, because right now I think it's very clear the Democrats have an advantage on those fronts. So we will hear from Vice President Vance over the course of this two-day extravaganza. Some people are calling it somewhat tongue-in-cheek Trumpapalooza. The President of the United States, of course, will speak. I think he's the big keynote tomorrow. But we will keep an eye on that convention. We'll bring bits and pieces of it to you as newsworthy. But that's what's going on in Texas. And I think it's sort of appropriate that in Texas, this is all going down because, as we talked about briefly yesterday with Byron York, one of the key U.S. Senate races is in the Lone Star State this year. And I know every so often the Democrats say, oh, we've really got a chance this time in Texas, and it never works out. I do not think that Republicans should just rest on their laurels and say, oh, well, you know, this James Tallarico guy on the left that they've nominated for the Senate, he's so far left, there's no way he could win in a place like Texas. And in theory, I agree. All right, President Trump got easily reelected in Texas. He won, in fact, that state all three times. He carried it by, what was it, 14 points or so, if memory serves, in 2024. It got redder. So I'm not really sure, is this the year where the Democrats win a big statewide office in Texas? I'm not convinced that's going to happen, but I do think it is a realistic possibility. Tallarico is, I mean, just on the merits, far, far too extreme on the left for someone who could get, under normal circumstances, elected in a place like that. But he presents as, and I've said this before, a youth pastor, but he votes and thinks like a member of the squad. And I think the key to defeating him, and the Republicans, I think, have nominated someone who is unbelievably flawed and is toxic to a lot of voters for various reasons, but it is what it is. If the Republicans are going to hold on to that seat, I think the people of Texas have to be aware of the squad underpinnings of James Tallarico, what he actually believes versus kind of the gauzy image that he's trying to present to those voters out there. So focusing the nation's attention on that state offers an opportunity, I think, to, again, shine that limelight on what is one of the most consequential and heavily contested races in the whole country. And Tallarico is in the news for a number of reasons, including a scoop that I saw from my old stomping grounds, townhall.com. They got a hold of a soundbite from the pastor at Tallarico's church, because he's a very holier-than-thou, progressive Christian. That's how he presents himself. And he's given actual sermons from the pulpit talking about abortion care for the trans community. I mean, it is some very wacky, wild, extreme stuff. But again, the voice, the cadence, it sounds pastoral. And he was in seminary and all of that. So there's been some, I guess, examination of his longtime church. And what the pastor, or a pastor there herself, has said is, I think on some levels, quite shocking. And I want to play you that sound in a second. But before we get to it, there's a clip, there's a soundbite of Tallarico out of his mouth from not very long ago talking about, among other things, capitalism. He was on a Zoom call This is during the pandemic, and we know he took the pandemic very, very seriously. He was wearing a mask into 2022. Remember, he was bragging about his vegan campaign through his mask in 2022. I mean, he took a far-left position on everything. Always has. That's who he is. Now he's trying to pivot away because he's trying to win Texas statewide. But in his element, in his milieu, with a group of activists on Zoom, he was talking about capitalism and the environment and a bunch of different issues. Here is what he said in cut 14, flashback here of not very distant James Tallarico.
12: The second question, communities of color receive the most harm from the impacts of climate change and yet receive the least government support to deal with it. Tell us about one of the committees you are on or hope to be on and the most important actions that committee could take to fight for climate justice and mitigate the impacts of climate change for all Texans.
14: I am so thankful that you asked this question and also thankful that young activists have really drawn the link between climate change and white supremacy and capitalism in our country. And I think only ending the ways that all three of those oppressive systems work together are we going to be able to begin the process of dismantling them.
11: Wow. So that was his preamble to his answer to that, you know, out of left field, hardcore progressive quote unquote question. He's, oh, well, thank you. What a wonderful question. And the young people have been so good about drawing the connection among climate change, white supremacy, and capitalism. And then he talks about understanding that connection in order to help dismantle the, quote, oppressive systems they represent. Now, I sure would love to see James Tallarico with a microphone in front of his face asked to explain what is the nexus of white supremacy and climate change and capitalism. And why exactly do you want to eradicate or dismantle that system? Because you mentioned capitalism. You called it an oppressive system. You said it needs to be dismantled, and the young people are shining a light on this, and, you know, kudos to them. What is the connection? I mean, this is just kind of activist gobbledygook, where on a Zoom call of these types of people during the pandemic, no one would bat an eye at any of that. But I think to normal people and the capitalists who have turned Texas into this economic engine that people have been flocking to now for years, they might want to know what their Senate candidate actually thinks when he goes on these sort of left-wing conference calls and starts blathering about how capitalism is tied to white supremacy and is an oppressive system that needs to be dismantled. Now, when that dropped, which was a week or two ago, right, that came out, Tallarico's campaign said, oh, well, and this is the go-to line that they use all the time. Mamdani, to some extent, got away with it in New York. New York's a lot bluer than Texas. But all these types of characters have said the most insane stuff and tweeted it. It's all out there. And then they're asked about, like, oh, well, that was a long time ago, and I was merely a child or whatever. This was, what, 5 or 6 years ago. Tallarico is in his 30s right now. When he said that, he was in his 30s. It's not going back to high school or something. This was adult James Tallarico saying what he actually believes, and the best his campaign can do is pretend like it was some errant, cringy tweet from middle school or something. No. And by the way, when he says these things, and he's talking about dismantling the oppressive systems like capitalism and white supremacy, when I said he's the youth pastor lookalike who actually votes like the squad and believes what they do, it's not an exaggeration. Indeed, there's a group called Lone Star Liberty Pack, and smart move by them. This was a savvy ad that they've put out, just interspersing clips of James Tallarico saying what he just said with another voice that some of you might recognize. Here's the ad running in Texas, cut 16.
18: 2 months apart, same idea.
19: Environmental racism is real.
14: A link between climate change and white supremacy and capitalism.
19: These systems of oppression are linked.
14: All three of those oppressive systems work together.
19: We must begin the work of dismantling.
14: We're going to be able to begin the process of dismantling them.
19: The whole system of oppression.
18: Ilhan Omar's words. 2 months later, James Talarico's words. He's not leading Texas. He's repeating the same socialist script.
11: Ilhan Omar, I mean, it was almost as if they were reading from the exact same literal script with their formulations and the turns of phrases and the buzzwords. White supremacy, racism, capitalism, oppressive systems, let's dismantle. Ilhan Omar and James Talarico, indistinguishable messaging. And he can say, no, I didn't really, oh, oops, cringe, haha, didn't really mean it, that was a long time ago. Nope. They are cut from the same cloth. He's trying to win in Texas. Is that going to fly in Texas? Do people know, the average voters, do they know who Ilhan Omar is? Enough to say, yeah, we don't want that. That dog ain't gonna hunt, I believe is a phrase that might be used in a place like Texas. I just wonder what the voters are gonna do. Because if this guy loses, and I think he should be buried by his own words. But then there are the words of his pastor that I teased. We're going to get to them as soon as we come back on the Guy Benson Show on this Wednesday. Keep it right here.
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28: I'm Chad Pergram with the Speaker's Lobby. The House of Representatives returned to session last week for a short engagement, but is now out again. But the U.S. Senate has been out since early August. That all changes next week. Senators finally return to Washington on Monday, September 14th. The legislative agenda is light. Before leaving town, the Senate approved a Russia sanctions bill, confirmed Todd Blanche as attorney general, and approved a bipartisan measure to avoid a government shutdown next month. The only vote formally locked in on legislation comes on Tuesday, September 15th. The Senate will take a test vote on a bill to regulate cryptocurrency. What's not locked in, but expected based on an agreement, is some sort of vote on a bill to develop guardrails for money in college sports. That vote likely comes sometime between early next week and the end of the month. Plus, a bill to park the U.S. permanently on daylight saving time is up in the air, too. This means that the Senate could spend its time over the next few weeks addressing nominations. And what won't get done is the Save America Act. That requires proof of citizenship to vote. With the Speaker's Lobby, Chad Pergram, Fox News.
1: I'm Tanya J. Powers, and these are the stories of 9/11. Patriotic music gripped the U.S. after 9/11 with one standout song from Grammy winner Lee Greenwood.
2: USA, I will say that as a phrase, God Bless USA, was played everywhere on every radio station. And then I toured for the next year and a half with lots of events with Barbara Bush and the President, W, because we were chasing terrorism. The military signed up. We went after them.
1: Keeper performed at one of the first sporting events held after the attacks.
2: I'm standing on the track, and there's 250,000 people that have come to see the first NASCAR race. So I'm about ready to sing the national anthem, not God Bless USA. And the director puts his hand up and says, wait. And then the Jumbotron in the center of the field switches to Tom Brokaw on NBC. And you can see behind Tom, the bombs are falling in Baghdad. And the headline was, America Strikes Back. And he said, sing.
1: Tanya J. Powers, Fox News.
3: 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I'll meet you at the table.

0: Guy Benson, we're back. Just another note on the Texas Senate race. James Tallarico has spent his lifetime marinating in this church. He brings his version of Christianity very much sort of aggressively to the fore in his political campaigning and is trying to speak that language for Texans. Of course, what his church espouses and believes is way out of step with, I'll at least say, the politics of Texas. Here's a pastor at that church in an interview, townhall.com got this, Reverend Babs Miller describing the congregation. Among other things, here is what was said, cut 15.
1: If you polled our membership and asked them whether they were Christian, agnostic, or atheist, the vast majority would say agnostic or atheist. So because they don't buy the religion that has been that we got from the Puritans. We still have people in this church that wish that that young man had not just nicked his ear, but been more successful.
0: That last piece, by the way, was a reference to the assassination attempt against President Trump. She's saying there's people in her church who wished that that attempt had been more successful, meaning had blown the president's head open, than the candidate at the time. And you won't hold her responsible for what some people in the congregation believe, although it doesn't sound like it's a total outlier of a belief in that body of Christ. Very disturbing. But what caught my ear more so was that first part, where she said in this church, James Tallarico's church, if you polled the membership of the church, the vast majority, her words, the vast majority would identify as atheists or agnostics rather than Christians. We're not talking about the difference between people who don't like the word Christian. They might prefer Christ follower or something like that. No, she said the vast majority of people at this church would say, church, would say they are atheists or agnostics. That is her assessment of her congregation. I think some of that is just a self-indictment of a pastor. If you're presiding over a flock in a body of Christ, and most people would actually reject words that indicate a connection to Christ, Christian, Christ follower, in favor of unbelievers, they would identify as non-believers in your church, the vast majority. I'm not here to sit around in judgment of other people's faith. That's not my job. But I would suggest that that's not really, if that's true, what she said, her estimation, that's not really a body of Christ then. That's something else. Feels less like a church and more like a left-wing political cult under a steeple. And that is the underpinning, the backdrop of James Tallarico's worldview. We'll be right back.
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4: News. I'm Ted Lindner. Republicans putting on a political show in Dallas this week, holding their first ever national convention devoted to the midterms. President Trump, the keynote speaker Wednesday night. He'll speak again Thursday night. On Wednesday, offering his support to Republican candidates across the board.
5: We can't let that string be broken. So I'm asking you to pretend that I'm on the ballot. I'm on the ballot. I'm on the ballot. Just one more time.
4: And recovery underway in Hawaii after Hurricane Lowell brought heavy wind and rain to the islands. Fox Weather's Katie Byrne.
6: I'm on the South Shore at Baby Beach in Poipu, where neighbors tell us at least 20 homes were damaged. One house was lifted completely off its foundation and moved. Others were shoved into each other with roofs and walls ripped away.
4: Most of the island of Kauai was without power. 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
7: I'm Chad Pergram with the Speaker's Lobby. The House of Representatives returned to session last week for a short engagement, but is now out again. But the U.S. Senate has been out since early August. That all changes next week. Senators finally return to Washington on Monday, September 14th. The legislative agenda is light. Before leaving town, the Senate approved a Russia sanctions bill, confirmed Todd Blanche as Attorney General, and approved a bipartisan measure to avoid a government shutdown next month. The only vote formally locked in on legislation comes on Tuesday, September 15th. The Senate will take a test vote on a bill to regulate cryptocurrency. What's not locked in, but expected based on an agreement, is some sort of vote on a bill to develop guardrails for money in college sports. That vote likely comes sometime between early next week and the end of the month. Plus, a bill to park the U.S. permanently on daylight saving time is up in the air, too. This means that the Senate could spend its time over the next few weeks addressing nominations. And what won't get done is the Save America Act. That requires proof of citizenship to vote. With the Speaker's Lobby, Chad Pergram, Fox News.
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2: The violence on the left is embraced. The violence on the left, the flames are fanned, and you can try to pretend that it's not the case. Like, if you don't agree with that, you can try to pretend it. But even AI, which is typically a liberal slant, just like Google searches are a liberal slant, and yet they can't even tell you that it's not happening that way, because it is.
8: 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I said the less power they have, referring to the left, the more violent they get. The communists has no issue with violence ever.
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9: I'm Tanya J. Powers, and these are the stories of 9/11. Peter Bitwinski grew up watching the Twin Towers being built thanks to trips to Lower Manhattan with his grandmother. His career with the Port Authority of New York and New Jersey placed him in his office in the World Trade Center's North Tower on 9/11 when American Airlines Flight 11 crashed into it, knocking him onto his desk.
10: The tower was not knocked down by the plane. It was violently moving back and forth. And that's what I was hearing, the sound of crunching steel of the building moving.
9: He and nine fellow employees carried their wheelchair-bound co-worker, John, down 69 flights.
10: With their help, unstrapped him, got him into the evac chair, strapped him there, and down the staircase we go.
9: They got out just in time, taking shelter in a school where they felt safe.
10: Closed the door, looked through the glass window, and it got like gray and very gray and pitch black, and that was our tower, the North Tower, collapsing.
9: Tanya J. Powers, Fox News.
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1: Welcome back to the Guy Benson Show. 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Well, as I mentioned yesterday at the top of the show, we're going to spend much more time than we typically do. Even on previous weeks leading up to 9/11 anniversaries, we're going to talk about that day and the memories of that day, because it's the 25th anniversary, and I think it is imperative that we have these conversations very openly. Because, again, as I pointed out yesterday, if we don't pass along the true history of what happened, there are lots of other people who, in service of other agendas, will very happily fill in those gaps dishonestly with their tendentious to deceitful versions of what happened. And that is something that we're going to be committed to over these next several days. And helping us in that regard here is Nicole Parker, a Fox News contributor, former FBI agent. She has quite a story as it pertains to this. Nicole, welcome back to the show.
2: Thank you so much for having me. I could not agree with you more. I think it's so important that we never forget, not just by saying we never forget, but Americans need to truly have a respect for this hallowed day where many Americans lost their lives.
1: Let's talk as a starting point about an email that you sent, and you made this public, an email that you sent to your father on September 11th, 2001, at 8:49 Eastern Time that morning. Give us the context here, and let's talk about it.
2: So this is the first year I've ever put that out publicly. I send an email out to my closest friends every single September 11th because I do think it's important for people to know and understand and remember. I'm originally from Houston, Texas. I had taken a job out. I'd interned, and then I took a job at Merrill Lynch in New York City. My family and friends around the country would always say, where do you work? And I'm like, you know, those two tall towers in New York City, the Twin Towers, I work down there. I did not work in the Twin Towers. I worked in the World Financial Center, but it's connected by a footbridge across the West Side Highway. And so that morning I did my daily commute. I took the one train down to the World Trade Center. It lets you off underneath the World Trade Center. I would walk out by the underground mall of the World Trade Center. And then I would walk through the North Tower, also known as One World Trade Center. And I walked through there around 7:40, 7:45 that morning. And then I took, you know, the escalator from the World Trade Center. You go through this little area, you go up the escalator, over the footbridge, and then I was at my office at Merrill Lynch in the World Financial Center. So I was in the North Tower 1 hour before it was struck. Normally I would get to work, you know, around 8:30, you know, somewhere between 8:30 and 9. But that morning I got there earlier because it was my brother's birthday. I wanted to send him an e-card. This is back in 2001 when e-cards were the cool thing. And I, you know, was just had some personal matters I wanted to take care of. So I'm at my desk, and my colleague, it was election day that day in New York City, and my colleague, she came in earlier than normal, and we were talking, we were just chatting at our desks. My boss, Wynn Smith, he was the chairman of Merrill Lynch International. He was in Japan at the time. It was fairly empty in the office. So we're just kind of chatting about little things, and the next thing I know, 8:46, I hear the loudest explosion you could ever imagine. It shook everything, and I just remember thinking, what in the world was that? Because, Guy, it was the most beautiful morning. The night before was extremely stormy in New York, but 9/11, it was crystal clear. It was fall, crisp, beautiful. I heard the sound, and I'm like, oh, my gosh. We ran to the window, and sure enough, the North Tower was on fire. There were flames coming out of it, big, black, billowing smoke. It was like silver, it looked like silver confetti coming down from the building. It was part of the building, and it had just completely shattered. And we had no idea what was going on. But I can tell you, I was shocked. I had no words to describe it. I was immediately concerned. More than scared, I was concerned because I looked up there, and the first thing I said was, there are people dying up there. there is no way people are going to survive this. And I had just walked through the World Trade Center, and I was looking at the elevator banks as I'm kind of peeling off to go to the World Financial Center. And you see the little elevator banks, and you see the people going to the different floors and waiting for the elevator. And I thought, holy crap, those people I just saw, like, those people, if anyone like above a certain, I didn't know what floor it was, but it looked like it was around 85 probably or higher, 90 or higher. I was thinking there's no way they're going to make it out of there. And that broke my heart. So I'm from Texas. You know, I was barely 23 years old. I rushed to back to my desk, and I just fired off an email very quickly to my dad, just basically saying, Dad, I saw the explosion across at the World Trade Center. I'm fine. I spelled the word explosion completely wrong, but that's how scared I was. I didn't care. Like, I was shaking. I fired that off to my dad. That was the last that my family heard from me for hours. I went back to the window and just watched the entire thing happen. The South Tower is struck, because originally we didn't know what it was. I was like, and everyone's like, oh, maybe it was an airplane. We turned on the television in the conference room. We're watching it. But people are like, oh, maybe a small Cessna plane. And then right. We're standing there. And the next thing we know, we see a plane flying into the South Tower. And we're like, oh my gosh, this is not an accident. We're under attack. That's when I knew that.
1: And by the way, just to jump in very quickly, it's all resonating with me. I was growing up in the area. I was in high school in northern New Jersey. I remember the clear sky. I remember the crisp temperatures. My dad also commuted through that exact same spot every day. He took the PATH train, and having the exact same revelation and realization in fact, I just filed a column. It comes out tomorrow, and I'll talk about it on the show later in the week when I talk about my own remembrances. But literally that thought process was what I wrote in the column and what I felt that day. It went from this concerning, puzzling mystery to, oh my gosh, this was intentional. We're under attack. And it happens in a heartbeat. And then your brain finally gets there. And it is one of the scariest feelings.
2: Yeah, my brain really didn't. Honestly, as I was watching it, even before the second plane struck the South Tower, I did start getting scared, because I was like, how are they going to save all those people? And I felt so helpless. And I was like, what am I going to do to help? I can't just stand here and watch. Like, people are dying up there. But like, what was I going to do? I was working at Merrill Lynch. I'm not a firefighter. Like, what was I going to do? And I just remember thinking in my head, praying, like, God, please help these people, give them comfort. Like, this is terrible. And I started putting myself in their shoes. And then you start having this feeling, oh my gosh, what would I do if that happened to me? Then when the second plane comes in, then I'm like, oh my gosh, how many more planes are going to come in? Is my building next? And that was my thought. Right. So I immediately talked to, you know, there were only a few of my colleagues there at Merrill Lynch at the time. And everyone had gathered where I was, because I was on the top floor, because I worked for the chairman of Merrill Lynch International at the time. So all these people were coming into where our work area is that I didn't even know from Merrill Lynch. And like a videographer was there, and like different people like capturing. And I was just terrified. I couldn't wrap my head around it. But after that second plane came in, I was absolutely terrified, and everyone started screaming, and I was like, okay, I need to stay calm. And my first thought was, I've got to get out of here. And my other colleagues like, no, I think it's safer to stay inside, because at this point people started jumping from that North Tower.
1: Yeah.
2: There was a sheer desperation, and it didn't take long for people to have no other option than to jump. And so we started seeing people jumping, and I'm like, is it better to stay inside the building where there's no debris coming at us, or is it better? And part of it was just the whole thought process. You're just not even thinking. You can't even wrap your head around it. You just keep thinking, this is a nightmare. And you close your eyes, you open them, you're like, no, this is real. And so eventually I made it out of the building, but I had a spiritual moment in that elevator. You're never supposed to take the elevator in an emergency, but that's what my colleagues were doing. And I didn't know where to go. I didn't know what to do. So I'm like, I'm just going with them wherever they go. I'm going with them, because I need to get out of here. So I just remember being on the elevator, everyone's frantically crying, people are screaming, and I just remember feeling, oh my gosh, like, am I gonna die? And that was the thought that came to my mind. If I die today, am I ready to die? Am I prepared to meet God? Am I prepared to meet my maker? Am I a good person? That is literally what was going through my thought process. And my other thought was, if I make it out of here, one day I'm going to give back and serve my country, because there are people who have made the ultimate sacrifice, and I'm going to do something to make a difference. And all that matters in life is helping other people. And that's literally what came to my thought. It was a glimmer, and then it went away, and then the fear came back. But it was like a moment of like peace, and I felt God's love. And there's a song I learned at church as a child when I was 3 years old. It's called "I Am a Child of God." And there's a certain part, and he says, and the song says, "Lead me, guide me, walk beside me, help me find the way." And that is all I kept thinking were those lyrics to that song. God knows me, he's aware, and he is going to guide me and help me. We ended up getting out of the elevator. We ran down the escalator. We went out the World Financial Center, and that's when it was total chaos. Sirens everywhere, debris, people screaming. Some were running, some were silent, some were crying. It was just like a mix of everything. I ended up running around to the world. It's called the Winter Garden, and it's like at the base of the World Financial Center. And I just was standing there with one of my colleagues, and we were just looking up and watching people jumping, even as horrific as it was. Ugh. And my colleague kept saying, "Don't look, you're good. That's going to be trauma." And I'm like, you couldn't, as disturbing as it was, you couldn't not look. Like, there were people and we're just staring. And NYPD, when I first came out of my building, they're like, get out of the way. Cause we were by the World Trade Center. They're like, you got to keep moving. You got to move. Guy, I can tell you that if it hadn't been for the NYPD that kept yelling at us and telling us to keep moving, my curious self, as disturbing as it was, I probably would have been at the base of the World Trade Center and could potentially have been crushed. But they kept saying, you've got to move. You've got to move. That's right. They kept saying, move, move, move. And I was with my colleague, Mark Calori from Merrill Lynch. And he said, I have a feeling in my heart, we've got to get off this island. We've got to get off the island. I'm like, well, where are we going to go? Like, I couldn't get to my house in New York. It was on the Upper West Side. I'm like, I can't. Where am I going to go? And he's like, just come with us. Three of us from Merrill Lynch. Actually, yeah, three other people, including myself. We ended up taking a ferry to New Jersey. I mean, I've never been in New Jersey in my life at the time. So I just did what everyone else was doing. We got on that ferry boat. People around us were crying, screaming. I'll never forget a girl sitting next to me. She's like, you know, my dad works in the World Trade Center, and I hope he's... And I remember thinking in my heart, there's no way that your dad made it if he's above the point of impact. And it just crushed me. But I didn't want to show, you know, but you don't want to show a sign of hopelessness. You want to be supportive, but it's just that darkness. And it just felt dark. Like, there was just this darkness in the air. I don't know how else to describe it. It was terrifying. But we got on the ferry, we ended up getting to New Jersey, and then the first tower collapsed shortly after I left.
1: So I just want to come back to that brief moment that you had of lucidity, maybe a moment of divine intervention where you said, if I get out of this, I want to do something different with my life. And as we introduced you here on the show, as we have previously, we don't mention that she's a former Merrill Lynch, analyst or something. We say that you're a former FBI agent. So just briefly here, talk about your decision to do what you did career-wise, and then also just to add on to that, since 9/11, that moment, I think almost every American would have been willing to bet a lot of money that there was another gigantic attack that was going to happen. Sooner or later, it was going to happen. And thanks to our military, our intelligence, our law enforcement, that, thank God, didn't happen. But it did not feel like that was likely at all at the time. I just want to give that shout out and that credit, because often that gets lost. But you made a big turn in your life at that point.
2: Right. So what happened, like I said, I had this, I call it a spiritual moment, where I just felt God's love. And I feel like we all have a purpose. And when you see so many people dying around you, and you think, wait, why are they dying and I'm not? Like, that could have been me. There were people that were literally killed in the lobby of the North Tower of the World Trade Center around the same time that I would have been walking through there if I'd come in at 9 o'clock, because I came through, the plane hit at 8:46. There were people that were killed. I mean, the whole thing, you just think, okay, why them but not me? And so I did. I continued to work in finance. I will never forget. I wanted to go home. I wanted to go back to Texas after 9/11. I'm like, okay, I'm done with New York. Like, this is traumatizing. The city was terrible. It was scary. It was quiet. There were military with rifles everywhere. I mean, it was just something that I wasn't accustomed to. And I just thought, I want to get out of here. I want to go home. And my dad said, nope, you need to stay in New York City, because if you come back to Houston, no one understands what you saw and went through, and you're going to be a crazy person and you're going to feel alone. It's better for you to heal around other people who experienced the same thing that you did in New York. And that's probably one of the best pieces of advice that my father has ever given me, because he was right, because there was a lot of healing that needed to take place. So I stayed. I worked in finance for a while. I went from Merrill Lynch. I even transferred at Merrill Lynch. I went into private wealth management. I got all my brokerage licenses. And then I went on to work in prime brokerage at Bank of America Securities. I worked with hedge funds. And then I went from there and I actually worked for a hedge fund. Very successful hedge fund. I'll just leave it at that. And there was just an emptiness that kept coming into my soul. And I'm like, you know what? This is not what I'm supposed to be doing. And I was speaking to different friends about different ideas, and that vow I made at God in that elevator kept coming back to me. What are you doing to serve others? What are you doing to serve your country? The hedge fund is not the answer. And someone recommended, a friend of mine from Wall Street, he's like, you know, maybe you should join the FBI. And I'm like, what? And I'd never thought of that. I didn't come from a law enforcement family. And I thought, you know, that would be interesting. That's a good way to give back. And I just went on to FBI.gov.
1: Yeah, and then the rest is history, because here we are having this conversation, and I'd love to continue it at some point, but I'm just up on a break that I absolutely have to take. But a fascinating recounting of that day, and I'm so glad that you joined us to have this discussion today, Nicole. Thank you.
2: Thank you, and God bless all of our heroes, and God bless America. Thank you.
1: Amen. That's Nicole Parker on the Guy Benson Show, and we will be right back.
0: A clear-eyed breakdown of today's top stories, the Guy Benson Show.
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11: The Fire Department of New York recently held a ceremony to add 36 names of individuals lost over the last year to its wall of department personnel who have died of post-9/11 related illnesses. More than 600 have now passed away of illnesses after service as 9/11 first responders. FDNY Chaplain Father Joseph Hoffman.
12: We recall that 9/11 was not just one day, but many years of suffering and commitment.
11: FDNY Commissioner Lillian Bonsignor said the department has a sacred responsibility.
13: To remember those we lost, to honor their service, and to stand beside the families who carry their losses
11: She added that when the FDNY says it's a family,
13: it means we celebrate together, we support each other, and when we mourn together.
11: Kim Uretzky, Fox News.
14: Take a pause.
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1: Group Category 3, covering, wait for it, households claiming economic hardship from federal immigration enforcement. An additional $9.788 million from the Affordable Housing Trust Fund was also directed to that category. So, here was the LA government saying, hey, look, we've got this $10 million fund to help Angelenos and people in the area who were displaced from the wildfires. Who could object to that? Who would? And now they've taken half of the money and given it to illegal immigrant households, people claiming economic hardship because of immigration enforcement, ICE enforcement. And then this other Affordable Housing Trust Fund was raided for nearly $10 million for the same purpose. And I guess the taxpayers in LA are fine with this kind of thing. Maybe? Is there a limit? Is there a point at which people will say, no, actually, no, that's not what we voted for. 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But the wildfire money now going to this. Surprise, surprise. Another hour up next.
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11: First ever Republican midterm convention. I'm Ted Lindner, Fox News. President Trump offering his support to Republican candidates across the country at the first convention in Dallas, Texas. As the keynote speaker, he'll speak again on Thursday night. The president on Wednesday night speaking for over an hour, telling voters to pretend he's on the ballot in November.
12: We can't let that string be broken. So I'm asking you to pretend that I'm on the ballot. I'm on the ballot. I'm on the ballot. Just one more time.
11: Friday marks 25 years since the September 11th attacks. Former President George W. Bush reflecting on the anniversary of that fateful day during a moderated event held on Wednesday night at the George W. Bush Presidential Center in Dallas with former Secretary of State Condoleezza Rice. The president was in Florida on that fateful Tuesday morning reading to school children

0: when his chief of staff, Andrew Card, informed him of the attack. In addition to the 9/11 anniversary coming up on Friday, today, Thursday, marks 1 year since Turning Point USA founder Charlie Kirk was assassinated. Fox's Jeff Manasso.
1: Charlie Kirk was shot and killed September 10th, 2025. He was later honored by world leaders and by President Trump in one of the largest private memorials ever for a private citizen, as Kirk's influence remains a year later one of the most powerful forces in American politics.
2: Not just America got such an incredible man that sacrificed so much for this country, but that young people had somebody that truly believed in them like nobody else did before.
1: TPUSA's Mikey McCoy. College chapters are reportedly up 64%, new high school chapters up 168% since Kirk's death at the age of just 31. Jeff Manasso, Fox News.
0: Kirk's alleged assassin, Tyler Robinson, headed to trial. 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
0: Secretary of State Marco Rubio meets Peru's new president today. Fox's Jonathan Savage looks ahead.
5: Secretary Rubio says President Keiko Fujimori is someone he looks forward to engaging with. She was sworn in July, promising military-led security operations against rampant crime. The Secretary of State's tour of three South American countries is seeing him meet a series of leaders whose visions align with the Trump administration. Transnational crime, including drug trafficking and gaining control of illegal migration, are recurring issues on this trip. But in Peru, he'll also talk about joint planning around this year's El Nino weather pattern. Jonathan Savage, Fox News.
0: A U.S.-Canada trade war is escalating with some Canadian goods now banned in the U.S. Fox's Jared Halpern with more.
6: Milk products, motorcycles, and most alcohol from Canada won't be allowed to cross the U.S. border in 3 weeks. A senior Trump administration official says the products total billions of dollars of goods in an escalation in trade tensions between the neighbors. While some dairy, wine, beer, bourbon, and vodka are included in the upcoming import ban, dozens of other goods face a 50% tariff. Canada has responded with retaliatory tariffs on about $20 billion of U.S. goods, and Prime Minister Mark Carney is threatening additional action, including expanding his country's trade relationships with other partners like the EU. In Washington, Jared Halpern, Fox News.
0: Rhode Island primaries also happening tonight. Helena Foulkes wins the Democratic nomination for governor. The former CVS executive was considered a strong primary challenge to the current governor, Daniel McKee. Plus, John Reed wins the Democratic nomination for U.S. Senate in Rhode Island. He fended off two progressive primary challengers, extending a three-decade hold on his party's nomination as the 76-year-old senator seeks a sixth term in Washington. I'm Ted Lindner. This is Fox News.
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11: It's a brand new hour here on the Guy Benson Show, our middle hour of three. 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You can follow us on social. Fox News alert as we get going here in this middle hour. The Dow is sliding again pretty significantly today, down 404 points at the close. Lots of jitters and tensions involving Iran, something we will definitely cover this week on the show. But the Dow shedding 400-plus points, finishing the day at 52,381. 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I've got some things cooking with them as well. Now, just moments ago in Dallas, Texas, this midterm convention, which is the first of its kind, has kicked off. Got the anthem right now being played. It's a two-night event. President Trump will have a role both nights, apparently, with the keynote tomorrow. The party faithful rallying ahead of the midterm elections. So it kind of has the look and the trappings of a presidential nominating convention every 4 years, but it isn't quite that. It's like a facsimile. And so what to make of this? What's the goal? How's this going to go? I thought someone who might be good to talk to about this is James Davis. He's founder of Touchdown Strategies, actually happens to be coincidentally on the board of AFP. He ran the National Republican Convention in 2012. That was Romney Ryan, and is a veteran of four national conventions. James, great to have you.
12: Oh, thanks for having me, Guy.
11: All right. So before we get started on this midterm convention that's now underway in Dallas, only the Republicans are doing it this year. The Democrats are not. That might be strategic. That might be because the Democrats feel like they're in a good place. It could be the fact that the Democrats have no money at the DNC or a combination of these factors. You mentioned in your bio that I just read that you are a veteran of multiple conventions. Do you have one highlight over the course of the conventions that you helped organize or led that comes to mind over the course of that segment of your career?
12: Oh, my goodness. So many aspects of highlights, I guess. It was euphoric, I will say, when Sarah Palin was nominated and did her acceptance speech at the 2008 convention. Obviously, that campaign did not end the way Republicans had hoped, but that arena, in Minneapolis, St. Paul, yeah, that night was electric.
11: You're right.
12: Absolutely electric. Another one that I would mention is I've done a lot of work in the past with my good friend Alice Johnson, who is the is President Trump's pardon czar. And I had the good fortune of helping her with her speech and coaching her through it at the 2020 convention, which was held at the White House, which is, you know, a first as well. And so many, many stories around conventions.
11: Well, now there's this new entry into the annals of American political conventions, the midterm convention, as I mentioned, underway just moments ago. You're down there in Dallas for this confab, for this gathering. How does it feel similar? How does it feel different? And what do you think the party is trying to accomplish here?
12: Well, I was there this morning, early this morning, doing a couple rounds of television interviews, and they had the stage built out, and it's absolutely stunning. It's going to be a great show, no doubt, made for TV. If there's one thing that the president is good at, he's actually really good at doing this made for TV production, and the production team is actually the same production team that built out for the presidential convention. So they have a lot of similarities in the way that is. There was a lot of energy on the street throughout the day. I actually had to walk outside of the convention across the street to my hotel to do this interview because it's pretty electric in there already. There's a lot of buzz. It was hard to find a quiet spot to settle down. I think what we're going to see is they're going to present two visions for America, the Democratic Socialist agenda, and then what they're calling the Common Sense Revolution. That's the theme of this convention. And that's going to break down over the course of the next 2 days with the selected speakers.
11: So strategically speaking, will that work? I mean, I guess we don't know, right? We can only guess. The country is maybe not tuned into this nearly as much as you would get every 4 years during a presidential cycle where there's some critical mass of Americans who are, you know, aware and paying attention. This is a little bit off the beaten path. Political nerds know about it. I just wonder how much it breaks through. How do the Republicans try to make it breakthrough, especially with the media that doesn't want it to, frankly?
12: Well, I was walking through Media Row earlier today, and it's quite packed. There's a lot of media outlets represented here, including conservative, but also mainstream media is represented here. And so I do think it's going to get a fair amount of coverage. Will it get as much coverage as the Republican National Convention? Absolutely not, because you get 15,000 members of the credentialed media. So we're not talking about that size or scale. But it is still significant, and it's reaching a lot of base voters. And in critical elections like we're running into, it's all about turnout. How do you turn out candidates? How do you gen up excitement? And that's the same at the convention for a national convention. It's how do you rev up the base? How do you get turnout? How do you get people excited to go to the polls? And I think people, I think it's a brilliant move, actually, to put this forward because it's the kind of program that could rev up the base. It's certainly revving up a donor base, and I see many donors coming to the fray here. So it'll be TBD on will it be enough? Is it great enough or not? I mean, it's your headwinds. You have, you know, three seats in the House that you're trying to fend off at least, and there's 21 toss-ups according to Cook Political Report, and then you're looking at the Senate map, which also is tough, but it's a little bit more favorable for Republicans since they have a larger advantage there. If you go back all the way to the Civil War, the president in power has lost seats in the House every single time, save three elections, and that was 1934, 1998, and 2002. And so it's hard headwinds for sure. But if you look at 2020, 2022, and 2024, there are 1,305 elections that have happened in the Congress, and Republicans won 655, and Democrats won 650. So we're talking about narrow margins here. Yeah. I don't expect blowout either way.
11: I do want to know ultimately how the DSA messaging is going to go as a foil. Common sense versus sort of the crazy socialist stuff that the Democrats are up to. I saw one quote from an unnamed Republican saying the DSA stuff is the one thing sort of keeping us in the game this cycle as Republicans. Does that break through to normal people? Does it not break through as much and then embolden that wing of the party? Then it bites the Democrats in a bigger election down the line. We don't know, but that will be the message coming loud and clear for those paying attention to Dallas today and tomorrow. Lots of coverage on the Fox News channel. We'll have coverage and analysis here as well. James Davis, who knows these conventions in and out, our guest here on the Guy Benson Show with his work at Touchdown Strategies. James, thank you so much for your time. And with that, we'll stand aside and be right back.
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19: I'm Tanya J. Powers, and these are the stories of 9/11. A unique feature welcomes visitors to the National Memorial for the United Flight 93 heroes near Shanksville, Pennsylvania.
20: It's a 93-foot tower that has 40 musical chimes inserted, and each of the chimes is representative of the 40 passenger and crew members.
19: Donna Gibson is the executive director of the Friends of Flight 93 National Memorial.
20: As you approach the visitor center, you walk the flight path, which is very powerful in itself, that you're walking the path that Flight 93 took that day. And you go through two very large portal walls, and you come to an opening where you can see the boulder that marks the crash site down below.
19: The memorial's motto, a common field one day, a field of honor forever. Tanya J. Powers, Fox News.
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22: I'm Michelle Polino. Ella Langley's Choosing Texas sits atop the Billboard Hot 100 chart for a record-breaking 21st week at number one on the all-genre chart, moving to within 1 week of potentially tying the longest run ever atop the chart. That record belongs to Mariah Carey's All I Want for Christmas Is You, the holiday song out in 1994 that has repeatedly hit number one during the holidays from 2019 to this past Christmas, with 22 weeks at number one on the Hot 100. George Strait is adding another honor to his record-setting career. The Nashville Songwriters Hall of Fame says Strait will receive its rare Career Maker Award, only the second artist ever to get it, after Reba McEntire back in 2018. The honor goes to artists who helped songwriters earn their own Hall of Fame inductions. He'll get it October 26th at Nashville's Music City Center during a ceremony that also inducts Taylor Swift as the Hall's youngest ever member. That's Fox Country on Fox News.
23: This is Poll Parade with Fox News Director of Polling, Dana Blanton.
24: Ohio has one of the key Senate races this year. Republican Senator John Husted is running for re-election. He was appointed after J.D. Vance became vice president. Ohio's former Democratic Senator Sherrod Brown, who lost his seat in 2024, is challenging Husted. Despite more Ohio voters identifying as Republican and President Trump winning the state by double digits, our Fox News survey shows Brown, the Democrat, ahead by 8 points. But another part of the story is party loyalty. While 87% of Republicans support Husted, more Democrats, 97%, back Brown. It's a different story in Ohio's governor's race. Party loyalty is about equal. 9 in 10 Democrats support their candidate, Amy Acton, while 9 in 10 Republicans favor GOP candidate Vivek Ramaswamy. Overall, Ramaswamy has a 2-point edge. I'm Dana Blanton. That's your Poll Parade.
11: I'm Guy Benson. We are back. Something happened in late July. I was off on parental leave, but it was a story that caught my eye for a number of reasons, and it plays into a few other things that have happened. I just want to mention this. There was a car ramming terror attack in Berlin, Germany, at their gay pride celebration. And it was an Islamist terrorist who hated gay people, who decided to drive his car into a crowd. He killed, I believe, one victim and wounded dozens. And it turned out that this person was an asylum seeker, quote unquote, living in Germany, who was known to authorities and, in fact, was known to have attempted to join ISIS, but managed to stay not just in the country, but free. And wouldn't you know it, he then took and channeled that extremism into this murderous rampage. And in the aftermath of that terrorist attack, that was an Islamist attack against the LGBTQ community. A lot of people in that community, at least the organizers, the activists, they were contorting themselves into like Bavarian pretzels to avoid the reality of what motivated that spree. And in fact, they were lecturing people not to blame and scapegoat. And look, I'm all for not collective blame or punishment. That's true. But to avert your eyes on purpose from the threat is suicidal. And at the vigil, they were doing a lot of finger wagging about not jumping to conclusions and not being hateful. They weren't lecturing the guy who just killed people and attempted to kill more. They were scolding Germans who might have decided that this was yet another example of the rise of violent extremist Islamism that was unacceptable in their communities, unacceptable in their society. That was the problem, according to the finger waggers. In fact, I remember one woman at the vigil said out loud that she wished the attacker had just been a white Christian male. Which is a very bizarre, deranged thing to say. Really trying very, very hard, laboring to avoid grappling with the actual issue. Now we have an updated version of a similar story, unfortunately, here in the United States in Arizona. It appears that a radical Islamist from Africa decided to kill some people outside a gay bar in that state. Apparently the victims were not personally known to him, but this man, this apparent terrorist, they're calling it a hate crime, just confronted these two guys leaving after midnight and killed them both. And then shot himself. Authorities say that he had a list of LGBT establishments on his person, so I guess this was another attempt to kill gay people arising from a hatred fueled by a radical form of Islamism. Now, one of the sort of dark details to this terrible story is that one of the victims who was killed by this Islamist was very, very public as being one of the kind of Queers for Palestine people. With the headscarf and all the online activism and the social media posting, he wanted everyone to know how pro-Palestine he was. Queers for Palestine. And of course, that did not save him one bit. Unfortunately, and it's just horrific, from this bigotry-motivated murder. He was targeted somewhat at random just because he was at a gay establishment. and he was killed because of his sexual orientation by someone who hates people with that orientation, motivated by this twisted religious cult mentality. So that is another angle to this overall phenomenon. And you're starting to see, unfortunately, of which there is now something of an ongoing pattern. And I wanted to flag a couple of them for you and then close with this. There was an interview. I saw this go viral on social media. This was in Spain, which is currently under hard left socialist control. Terrible government in Spain. They are shirking their duties to NATO. They are way behind on their contributions militarily and defense. They're just kind of these delinquent deadbeats that are focused more on bringing in a bunch of new migrants from Africa. That's a huge controversy, of course, as well. Legalizing a bunch of migrants.

0: rights as well, and paying for very generous social benefits and welfare as opposed to any self-defense or collective defense for NATO. They've ticked off not only the United States, because that socialist government is extremely anti-American, very anti-Israel, I would say anti-Semitic as well. And then even some of their allies in Europe have had enough of the Spanish government and this corrupt prime minister that they've got. There's a chance, a pretty good one, that that ruling government is going to lose the next election. There have been some warning signs for them in local elections. They're losing. And so there was a reporter who was interviewing some people at some kind of a rally. And there were these two gay guys who were on the left. And the reporter asks them, this clip is in Spanish, so I'll give you the rough translation. Hey, what are you going to do if these, you know, right wing parties or the conservative parties win the election? And the guy answers, truly, sincerely. It's a shockingly stupid answer, but it's something that he has evidently been brainwashed to believe. Cut 34.
1: El día de mañana se levantan de la cama y ha ganado por mayoría absoluta Partido Popular con Vox. Y tienen a Santiago Abascal de vicepresidente. ¿Cuál es su sentido?
2: Yo pediría asilo político en Gaza inmediatamente.
1: En Gaza, además.
2: Sí.
0: He said that he would immediately seek political asylum in Gaza. If the center-right party wins in his country, Spain, he would find that so horrifying, this queer for Palestine in Spain would seek asylum, would try to go and find safe harbor in Gaza. And I saw a lot of reaction online to this from people saying, good, let him do it. You know, Darwinism will do its work. I can't bring myself to wish death on anyone or harm to anyone just because they are so politically radicalized and demented as to believe that that would be a good decision. Right? Just because he is so steeped in this nonsense that he actually thinks he might try to go claim asylum in Gaza. First of all, they wouldn't let him in. But if he did get in there with his partner, it would not end well for them as Western gays. But it's just so warped, this mindset, that was not a joke. He wasn't winking. He wasn't, it seemed, being hyperbolic at all. His plan, at least what he's willing to say publicly, his escape plan from his own country, if the election goes the other way, is to go to Gaza as a gay man. That is a broken brain. And I don't want it to be punished with death. So hopefully someone could talk some sense into him before he were to try to act upon that sentiment at all. But man, it blows my mind how the political dogma on Israel and the Middle East and how that seeped into our politics has kind of wormed its way into people's minds in such a way that they are willing to make literally suicidal decisions because they think that's what progress, quote unquote, requires them to do. And I don't understand it. I really don't. But my warning to that person, don't do it. And if you do, buena suerte. And I mean that very, very literally, because you're going to need it. The Guy Benson Show continues after this.
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5: News. I'm Sue Guzman. Republicans flocking to Dallas Tuesday for a first-of-its-kind midterm convention. Day one, President Trump, the featured speaker.
6: Your vote will decide whether our country stumbles at the starting gate of the next 250 years or surges forward and never, ever looks back.
5: The president promising a $5,000 dividend to all American adults should Republicans win the House and Senate in November. Illinois Governor

0: J.B. Pritzker also in Dallas. He had a counter message for the Democrats.
1: The Republicans are lying and they're corrupt. And that corruption just won't work this time.
0: Recovery's underway in Hawaii after Hurricane Lowell brought heavy wind and rain to the islands, Lowell causing extensive damage, destroying many homes and other structures, and most of the island remains without power. 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
5: I'm Tanya J. Powers, and these are the stories of 9/11. Peter Bitwinski grew up watching the Twin Towers being built thanks to trips to Lower Manhattan with his grandmother. His career with the Port Authority of New York and New Jersey placed him in his office in the World Trade Center's North Tower on 9/11 when American Airlines Flight 11 crashed into it, knocking him onto his desk.
6: The tower was not knocked down by the plane. It was violently moving back and forth, and that's what I was hearing, the sound of crunching steel of the building moving.
5: He and nine fellow employees carried their wheelchair-bound coworker John down 69 flights.
6: With their help, unstrapped him, got him into the evac chair, strapped him there, and down the staircase we go.
5: They got out just in time, taking shelter in a school where they felt safe.
6: Closed the door, looked through the glass window, and it got like gray and very gray and pitch black, and that was our tower, the North Tower, collapsing.
5: Tanya J. Powers, Fox News. I'm Tanya J. Powers, and these are the stories of 9/11. Thousands of families lost loved ones on September 11th, 2001, and some lost more than one. At the 9/11 Memorial in Lower Manhattan, retired NYPD Detective David Brink, who survived the collapse of both World Trade Center towers, told me about two of those families.
7: We had two sets of brothers. One was a firefighter, and one was a police officer. And one was John Vigiano II, and he was a firefighter with the FDNY that died on 9/11. His brother Joe Vigiano, his name is right here, and the names are right next to each other. And we also have the Langones, too. Pete Langone, he was a firefighter, and Tommy Langone, he was in my unit, Mercy Service Squad number 10. They were brothers, and they're right next to each other on the panel of names here by the reflecting pool.
5: 343 members of the Fire Department of New York died on 9/11, along with 23 New York City police officers. Tanya J. Powers, Fox News.

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1: We are halfway through the broadcast week on this Wednesday, halfway through the show as well. 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Well, there was a very interesting, some might call it chilling, at the very least provocative, series of tweets that were fired off by someone who worked in AI and then resigned in protest. Journalist Yashar Ali summarizes it this way. He wrote earlier that today, AI researcher Jacob Coxon, who spent the past 3 years working at OpenAI and Anthropic, so two giants in that space, he publicly resigned from Anthropic, warning that

0: both companies are racing towards superintelligence and, quote, gambling with our lives. So just to give you a sense of what he said, Mr. Coxon, in his Twitter announcement of his resignation, he said, I resigned from Anthropic today. I spent the last 3 years doing pre-training research at both OpenAI and Anthropic. Neither company is acting responsibly. They are racing straight to self-improving superintelligence and gambling with our lives. More thoughts below. And he goes on to say that we should not underestimate the power of this technology. These will soon be superhuman systems that can hack anything and revolutionize any field overnight and acquire real power and resources. We have all witnessed the progress in each of these domains, and the progress is not slowing. He goes on and on talking about the level of danger this could pose. And that's not all, because after he offered those public thoughts, another man named Evan Hubinger, who is Anthropic's current head of alignment stress testing. So this is a pretty high-ranking person at Anthropic, the company from which Coxon resigned. Hubinger jumps in and basically agrees with him, saying that people inside that company really do believe that AI could kill all humans. And in fact, this is what he said. Jacob, meaning Jacob Coxon, is correct here. We really do earnestly believe AI could kill all humans, exclamation point. I personally think it is a greater than 10% chance within the next decade. I believe Anthropic is trying its best, but we do not yet have a plan to solve alignment for superintelligence and are not clearly on track to do so. And then a bunch of other people have jumped into this conversation. Some people say that this is absolutely insane fear-mongering and hyperbole. Others saying, see, we told you this is where AI is headed. It is really scary and dangerous. I'm someone who holds a lot of conflicting thoughts in my head about AI, but it's hard not to at least sit up and pay some attention when one guy leaves a big company with this warning and someone still at the company says, yeah, maybe a 10% chance this technology will end up killing all of us within the decade. To help us untangle some of this, because I am very much just, I wouldn't say ignoramus on the issue, but I am not an expert by any stretch. Let's welcome in Theo Wold. He was the acting assistant attorney general in the Office of Legal Policy at DOJ, also deputy assistant to the president for domestic policy under President Trump. He previously served as deputy chief counsel to U.S. Senator Mike Lee of Utah on the Senate Judiciary Committee. And I think very relevantly here, he is currently a senior counselor at Palantir, which is a big defense and technology company. Theo, it's good to have you. Welcome.
1: Thanks, Guy. Thanks for having me on. It's good to be with you.
0: All right. So that was a big setup, quoting from these various tweets. They're getting a lot of attention, I think, for good reason. Let's just start there. Unpack some of this for us on a scale of 1 to 10. How nervous should people be? What do you think about these assessments?
1: Yeah, on the 1 to 10 scale, I would put it at a 7 or 8 in terms of just how significant this moment is right now. I mean, this should be the news that everyone is talking about. Of course, unfortunately, it's not. But I think what the tweets from yesterday really reveal is that a lot of the leaders, both the researchers and engineers, but also the executives of some of the most significant AI frontier labs, are both arrogant and afraid, to go to your point, Guy, about contradictions here. They are arrogant about sort of not this transhumanist future, but a post-human future, that technology really can eclipse the individual human person's capacity to think, to reason, to create. So they have these, you know, what we call sort of effective altruism that they want to just build for the building's sake. It doesn't matter to what end or what purpose. And at the same time, when you get them in private, a lot of them are deeply afraid not just about being footnotes and left behind, that they're not going to be the first ones to get to the revelation or to the first ones to develop the new technology, but afraid of what this technology will mean for the human person. And I think why this should matter to your listeners, to people who are interested in technology or people who are facing AI, you know, the displacement in the economy or the displacement in the creative sphere, why people should care is at the end of the day, all of this is happening in a time when we really lack the moral and philosophical architecture to talk about these things and to debate them and to really reason our way through what might be some possible solutions. Instead, we're looking at, you know, tweets and TikTok videos.
0: Yeah, and all this, I think, crazy fear-mongering about data centers and all the misinformation there. So I kind of align myself with the pro-AI crowd mostly on a lot of things, but I do have a number of big concerns and question marks and curiosities and anxieties about this. And when tweets like this come out, and by the way, it was early hours of the morning where Yashar Ali put out his summary of that exchange, and you're right, the tweets did come yesterday. When I see that and I say, okay, these are guys who understand this on a much deeper level than I do, and this sounds like high decibel whistleblowing, and I don't know what to make of it, you know, I think back to nuclear technology and probably all the doomsaying then about how it was going to be the end of humanity and just a nuclear holocaust, we're all going to die. We have often encountered really devastating, catastrophic scenarios that have been warned about whenever there's some big new technology. So, like, I'm skeptical of saying, oh, well, this time it's really going to happen, because often it turns out to be overblown or overwrought. That said, it does kind of seem like the people developing the technology, at least some of them who have a better understanding of it, to your point, are themselves scared and have these question marks that a lot of us do. That is not reassuring. I think it's fair to say.
1: Yeah, I think that's right, Guy. And I think the connection here to the nuclear age is an important one for people to think about, because AI technology is linked to nuclear power, the ability to harness or to hack and to recode, you know, launch capacity. That's all sort of in the backdrop of this. When they say that, you know, an AI application couldn't just, you know, it's not just able to hack your bank account. It could, and in many ways, it can be an end around so many of our national security defense structures. That's
0: like,
1: also
0: like hack the nuclear football type thing.
1: Yes. Yeah. That's precisely right. Or as we're seeing in this current conflict with Iran, there's the ability to use AI to get around defenses for water filtration systems, for our energy grid capacity. All of these things are put at risk by AI. Sort of important point though that you just made, Guy, is this has been said many times whenever we've encountered a new massive displacing technology over the last 100 years, and we've had many of them. I mean, it's not just the nuclear age. I mean, electricity posed, people forget this, but if you go back and read newspaper accounts at the time, there were all kinds of fear-mongering about, you know, many of the inventions that Edison and Tesla were bringing forward and what it would mean for the human person. I think, again, the thing that people should be concerned about now is, unlike then, we really do lack the sort of moral and philosophical vocabulary to be debating these things. And the data centers is a perfect example of this, which is there's been enormous fear-mongering. There's a very active column misinformation by the Chinese in our own domestic media, on our own domestic social media.
0: Yes.
1: And yet the average American hasn't even been given the right vocabulary to think about a data center. You know, I thought someone said to me the other day, well, what are they storing at these data centers? No. A data center isn't a giant storage, you know, like hardware sort of soft bank for information. A data center is generating the compute necessary to run modern America's life, whether that's the economic, you know, digital banking people use, or, you know, your ability to go on DraftKings and have some fun with a fantasy football league. All of that requires compute, and compute is in short supply. We have to generate more compute to sort of power the modern American cultural, social, economic life that we've all become.
0: Yeah, and a lot of people would not want to go backwards in their own lives. You know, if you were uprooting data centers, there'd be a lot of displacement and anger, and we've seen actually quite a lot of economic growth and benefits to people from data centers and also from AI, and there's a lot of promise for all the potential, you know, dark shadows ahead. There's also the promise of curing cancers and Alzheimer's and all these things where AI could be hugely helpful to mankind. So again, it's kind of hard to reason through this. I'm up on a break, but you just name-checked China. I think this is a really vital piece of the conversation. So let's take that break, come right back, turn to China in all of this with Theo Wold on The Guy Benson Show coming up.
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8: 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The midterm elections are heating up. Congressional control and presidential Trump's agenda hang in the balance. 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According to Kalshi's new midterms hub, Republicans have a 53% chance to control the Senate. 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
10: Barack Obama came in and talked about a fundamental change to America, and he started off with the apology tour. Many of us who were kind of open-minded, like, all right, let's see what's going to happen here. Many of us looked at it as, all right, this is the apology tour for America's push into the Middle East, and most notably for Iraq. Not so much for Afghanistan, but mostly for Iraq. And a lot of people were willing to give it a chance. What happened is it quickly revealed itself as, no, this is the push towards globalism, communism, statism, and Obamacare was just part of that. And every single institution that was pushed, whether it's DEI or anything else, was always part of that. And so that's where, like, the basis, that's where it really got the, hey, we can win political power this way. And all it's done is accelerated.
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11: I'm Chad Pergram with the Speaker's Lobby. The House of Representatives returned to town last week for only a few days. It was the first time they had been in town since July 23rd. Then, after a couple of days of session, the House left again. House members descending on the Capitol, then abandoning Washington after Labor Day, is kind of like the third and final preseason game in the NFL. Lots of fans show up for the first game of the NFL preseason, but by the third game, few want to be there. Only the most robust fans show up for a quarter or two. As fast as members came to Washington last week, they wanted to skate out of town to campaign. The House only featured a grand total of 384 members on one non-controversial measure. A second vote recorded 388 members present. The House then announced it would be back next week, but then canceled two scheduled weeks for late September unless House members needed to be in Washington to consider measures from the Senate. House Republicans are more concerned with clinging to their narrow majority in November, so recessing until after the election could prove to be the safest political tactic by Republicans. With the Speaker's Lobby, Chad Pergram, Fox News.

0: guest, Theo Wold, who served in multiple branches of the federal government. He's now senior counselor at Palantir. You brought up China, and there's no doubt that they're playing a big role in trying to foment this stuff here in the United States. In fact, X, Twitter, did a big investigation internally and found there was a concerted effort by Chinese interests to poison and pollute our debate here in the United States about data centers, because the Chinese Communist Party, they want to win the AI race. They want to beat us. We don't want that to happen, but they're using social media to try to kind of force us to handcuff ourselves in the race, which would give them a chance to catch up or surpass us. That's something we should be very worried about, I think, or at least aware of as Americans. That being said, and here's the tricky part. Let's say we did have, your lament is correct, but let's say we did have the vocabulary and the seriousness to have real, meaningful conversations around these things as Americans, as free people in the West. And we said, okay, we're going to rationally kind of go through this process. We're going to reason our way through it. And here are the safeguards that we're going to put up. Here are the, you know, guardrails that we're going to erect. This is what we are going to do. Here's a bright line ethically that we won't cross. And we were to come up with a workable system. That would be great, except it doesn't happen in a vacuum. And if the Chinese Communist Party, without any of those scruples or any of that process, they say, okay, they're going to at least partially cripple themselves. Let's go full bore ahead with no ethical safeguards whatsoever because we want to win. How do you compete with that? And should you compete with that? And what are the implications of that? I don't have easy answers, but it's one of the things I think about in connection with this.
1: Yeah, I think a great analog for this is what occurred in the early 2000s when it came to human cloning and the use in particular of embryonic stem cell for research. And the Chinese, in sort of conjunction with a number of their allied interests around the world, said, you test on human beings, you use fetal tissue, you clone anything and everything. And the Bush administration developed, as you remember, the President's Council on Bioethics. They looked at, you know, really deep sources of human wisdom from scripture to ancient philosophy, and to develop an understanding of what should the framework look like from our civilizational perspective, and still putting the primacy of the human person's needs and interests at the center of the debate. And they came up with a framework that essentially said, no, we're not just going to race the Chinese, no limits, no holds barred, in a contest that essentially could risk the destruction of everything that makes the human person unique and central to God's creation, for a theological side. And I think that sort of thing is that same similar need is here in the AI debate. And I think many of the people I respect, the technologists who are thinking about this, I think reasonably and deeply, will all say the same thing, which is the contest will be won, as it always has been, by America if we build with a purpose. There isn't just a need to put a satellite in space to beat the Russians. It's what will you use that satellite technology for? There's not just a need to develop a new type of munition just for the sake of creating a war machine, but how will that munition be used to defend the American people, but also discourage war from our adversaries? And I think the same thing should animate the AI debate, which is, how do you put the American worker, the human person, at the center of this? How do you ensure that they're given the tools to reasonably, responsibly use AI? Because, a facet of this discussion, Guy, as you've said many times, is also the slop culture that's happening, not the macro level, but the micro level. So yeah. How do you responsibly encourage that? And at the same time, how do you untap, unleash the creative energies of the American mind? And that's what will ultimately lead to us beating China in this race.
0: Well, I think that that's true. My only big concern or hesitancy listening to that answer is we can do things thoughtfully, intentionally, responsibly, the way that you're talking about, while unleashing all of our sort of creative juices in this way that would be really beneficial to our society. I just wonder, how do you protect ourselves and the world, frankly, from another regime that would be willing to use the technology maximally, as recklessly or irresponsibly as possible, if they felt like it would benefit their, hegemonic designs or their authoritarian ends or what have you? I don't know. I can't even really begin to conceptualize what the answer for that might look like. And maybe it's like, you know, good AI going to battle with bad AI, which is why we have to win the race.
1: Or just quickly, I was going to say, you know, we've got a really descriptive sort of metaphor that illustrates this entire thing. I encourage everyone just to open your Tolkien. This is exactly the question at the central sort of thesis of The Lord of the Rings, which is, can a technology be wielded for good, or can a technology just be a tool of those who would do us harm? And I think the answers are there in Western civilization. And my encouragement to everyone would be, think deeply about these problems. Don't have the reflexive reaction the Chinese want you to have about data centers. Don't have the reflexive reaction about economic displacement by AI.

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1: The final hour of the Guy Benson Show coming up next. Mary Catherine Hamm, best friend of the program, on deck.
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10: Midterm voters. Fox News, I'm Sue Guzman. Republicans rallying their base for the November elections with an historic midterm convention in Dallas Wednesday night. The keynote speaker was President Trump.
11: We love this state and we love this country. That's all we can say. But what an honor it is to be in Texas. What a place.
10: And the president is vowing to campaign aggressively for Republicans who are running across the country. He also promised that if Republicans win the midterm, specifically both the House and Senate,
11: I will issue a dividend to every adult citizen in the United States of America for $5,000.
10: Says that would be paid for by U.S. tariffs that are brought in. Meantime, the event celebrating Republicans also featured a surprise video appearance from a Democrat.
12: Yes. Yes, I'm Senator John Fetterman, Pennsylvania. Yes, I'm a Democrat. Why am I here talking to you today? Because, well, I'm a common sense Democrat.
10: Fetterman introducing his Republican counterpart in Pennsylvania, Senator Dave McCormick. Explosions reported on Iran's islands as Iran's oil exports are targeted. Fox's Christina Coleman has a story.
13: The strikes that the U.S. did fire off recently were in response to Iran firing missiles at U.S. warships for two consecutive days. They fire ballistic missiles and cluster munitions at bases in Jordan used by the U.S. military. Jordan intercepted all but two of them. The few they did not intercept landed in unpopulated areas.

0: And no casualties were reported. Also, U.S. ships evaded all of Iran's attacks over the past few days, but the IRGC did not have the same success. The U.S. has struck 10 Iranian oil tankers over the past week.
1: This comes as President Trump claims the U.S. has full control of the waterway of the strait. 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
2: 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Just click listen, then swipe right and hear the latest news updates on your time. 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
1: And primaries were held in Rhode Island on Wednesday. Helena Foulkes has now won the Democratic nomination for governor. The former CVS executive, considered a strong primary challenger to the incumbent Governor Daniel McKee. Plus, John Reed has won the Democratic nomination for U.S. Senate in Rhode Island. He fended off two progressive primary challengers, extending a three-decade hold on his party's nomination, as the 76-year-old senator is seeking a sixth term in Washington. Well, some of the cockpit recordings of the deadly Amazon cargo plane that crashed in Miami Sunday have been released, and there are some shocking findings.
6: One of the two pilots repeatedly warned they were coming in too fast and at the last second urged them to abort the landing. The National Transportation Safety Board interviewed both pilots. The agency says the other pilot didn't consistently respond to the speed warnings before the crash. The plane barreled off the runway and smashed into a van carrying workers. It then hit a compact SUV as the aircraft slid across a road and caught fire. The five people killed were all in the van. Five others were hurt. Tom Rigotti, Fox News.
1: Two controversial social media influencers must stay behind bars in Miami as they fight extradition to the United Kingdom.
7: U.S. Magistrate Lauren Lewis denying a defense motion for the release of Andrew and Tristan Tate, ruling the brothers have failed to demonstrate they don't present a flight risk, danger to the community, or that special circumstances warrant their release. During a hearing in Miami last month, they denied criminal accusations across several countries and described their online personas as characters. Lawyers for the Tate asked the judge to allow them to be freed at least until their extradition hearing can be held on the UK charges, arguing Britain's request is out of line because their criminal case in Romania is first and Romanian officials have allowed them to remain free and they haven't tried to run off. Lisa Lacerra, Fox News.
1: I'm Sue Guzman. This is Fox News.
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12: 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I'm at Guy P. Benson if you'd like to follow me personally. 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Well, with us now, as we kick off the final hour, Mary Catherine Hamm, best friend of the program, Fox News contributor, Outkick columnist, co-author of our book, End of Discussion, at MK Hammer on social media. Mary Catherine, great to have you back.
13: Hello, thanks for having me.
12: So I want to sort of review a couple of big stories. I was off for a while, as you know, and you kept up with the news a bit more than I did. Before we get to that, though, I do want to do something that I've been really making sure that I go out of my way to achieve this week with the anniversary coming up on Friday, which is to ask almost all of our guests for one or two personal reflections on 9/11, specifically memories, things that stood out to you, things that you have held with you for these last 25 years, just for us to do this collectively as a community, as a country, and I'd say in particular for people who weren't alive yet or were too young to remember it. I think passing these stories on through spoken word is actually really powerful and important. So I wanted to let you have that opportunity.
13: Yeah, I had a somewhat less eventful 9/11 than you did because you were in New Jersey and close by. I was at the University of Georgia. I was a sophomore, and I actually had late classes that day. So the first word I got, and this will give you an idea of the timing of this, it was a different time with information flow. I didn't even have a TV in my apartment that showed news. So someone called me on the phone on the landline and said, school is canceled. And I was like, why? And that's how I found out. So then I went to another friend's house to watch TV for about 4 days tracking this horrific event because you couldn't, on one hand, you didn't want to see it. And also you could not look away. It was so uniquely horrific. And there were so many stories. I remember standing outside on the balcony of, you know, one of those old college apartment complexes and everyone's kind of freaked out. And I was standing on the balcony calling my friend who lived in D.C. and went to Georgetown just to make sure that she was okay because everyone has someone who they know in one of these places, and talking with her about how, you know, a teacher of hers, a professor of hers had seen the plane come over the freeway toward the Pentagon while driving. You know, just horrifying stuff. It's still searing and jarring and gut-wrenching to watch video. I have trouble doing it, and I still do it because I feel like I need to understand and continue to understand how horrific this was. I remember the feeling of thinking every plane would drop out of the sky for about 6 to 9 months.
12: Yeah.
13: Just looking in the air and not knowing what would come next. And the story that I carry with me is that I heard about shortly after 9/11 is the story of Rick Riscorla, who was a British-American who worked at Morgan Stanley and ended up saving hundreds, if not thousands, of employees because he, after the original World Trade Center bombing with the truck in the garage, got worried about getting people out of this building from super high up. And he started having his fellow employees do drills to get out down the stairways. And, you know, I think about it now, and you know those fellow employees must have been like, Rick, do we have to do this?
12: Yeah, enough. We get it. Why are you so obsessed? Right. That was 1993. Yeah.
13: Yeah. And so he drilled them, and he got all but 13 people out of that building. And he was in that particular company, and he was last seen going back up to help some more. He sang British drinking songs and ditties as they went down the stairs to try to keep their spirits up. And I think about that, and I just think about all the minute decisions that people made that day and the brave things that they did and the way they put themselves on the line to help other people. And that one, to me, always sticks out as just like, imagine the work that went into saving all those people. And I know no one imagined it would ever be necessary. And we lost him that day, but not the story and the spirit of that beautiful act.
12: The politics of 9/11, 25 years later, are interesting and relevant this year. So you have a very major figure on the political left, sort of the spiritual leader of the DSA and that whole crowd, which is Hassan Piker, who said, who shouted furiously, genuinely, he means it, that America deserved 9/11. Then you have some of his favored candidates, whether and political leaders like Zohran Mamdani in New York, Abdul El-Sayed in Michigan, who will say some correct things about 9/11 and then quickly turn to, but look at all the terrible things that we then did around the world, and we scarred all these people in response, and the Islamophobia at home. They kind of want to turn very quickly to those preferred narratives. One of the key advisors to Mamdani is his chief counsel, a man named Ramzi Kassem, who I believe also worked in the Biden administration. He is now high up in the New York City government. He was the one that Mamdani insisted the pen be handed to. This is a guy who had defended terrorists in court, and there was a lot of eyebrows raised over that. Some people saying very tone deaf, other people saying this was intentional from Mamdani, but he had just signed this proclamation about 9/11 and made sure the pen went to his chief counsel, the terrorist lawyer. That man had written about 9/11, and this is his version of why we were attacked. I'm just going to quote it and get your reaction. The resentment these terrorists felt toward the United States was rooted in political realities shaped by our country's policies. Our government has supported dictatorial and repressive regimes across the Middle East and elsewhere for years in total disregard of the aspirations and better interests of the indigenous populations of those regions. So he goes through talking about all the horrible things that we have done and the dehumanization of people abroad. He then adds thousands of Palestinians, because you always have to bring up Palestine no matter what. That is their obsession. He writes, thousands of Palestinians across the West Bank lit candles, grieving in solidarity with Americans, despite the fact that they suffer on a daily basis from violence not unlike what we have had to endure because our government arms the government that occupies their land. So he immediately compares the mass slaughter of innocents on 9/11 to the plight of the Palestinians, and really saying actually they're better than we are because they were lighting these candles grieving with us on 9/11. Look how we've repaid them, blah, blah, blah. There's so much wrong history there. He also ignores the videos that we saw of Palestinians wildly celebrating in the streets on 9/11. That video still exists. It is absolutely authentic. You can go look it up. That gets cut out of his little story. But I really appreciated, Mary Catherine, your tweet in response to this, which is derived from actual history. I know our mutual very good friend and mentor, Hugh Hewitt, kind of forced us when we were younger to read a book called The Looming Tower, a very important book about the history of radical Islamism and Al-Qaeda leading up to 9/11. And there is this seminal character in that story, in that history, named Saeed Qutb. And you bring Qutb's history into this, and it just obliterates the narrative that Mamdani's chief counsel is peddling out there, which I know is very popular, especially on the political left and in Islamist circles. Talk to us about Saeed Qutb, the intellectual godfather of this radical Islamism, versus this kind of quasi-boldlerized history that we heard from this man.
13: No, this stuff from Qasem is just backfilled nonsense, right? They got to think of something to justify it. They also have to reverse the victim and offender. That is a classic thing. You see it with Palestine and Palestinians in Gaza and Israel all the time, where the accusation is, oh yeah, sure, these people wantonly and on purpose slaughtered thousands of civilians as their target. But the conventional warfare that you then wage to fix that problem and not let that happen again is actually the problem, right? So there's so much morally wrong with this. But on the historical front, yes, the intellectual father of radical Islam and Al-Qaeda was inspired by his studying time in Greeley, Colorado, which, by the way, was a dry county at the time, so it wasn't exactly a lascivious place, in 1949, and he reacted very badly to the green lawns that everyone had and the attractive women and what he deemed really scandalous sock hops in Greeley, Colorado, the tapping feet, the enticing legs, the arms wrapped around waists. they actually do hate us for the freedom. It's the freedom, and in particular, the freedom not to be Muslim, to not be observers of Islam. That's what Saeed Qutb was mad about. That's what inspired the Muslim Brotherhood, and then Al-Qaeda, and then Osama bin Laden, and they fill in all this other stuff. But actually, the reason is you're free. George Bush was correct about that.
12: And I think it's important to note, as they try to make this about U.S. foreign policy or Israel or all of kind of their go-to arguments and their little fixations, the intellectual roots of this go back to a man who decided that the West and America was evil and had to be destroyed and submit to this radicalized version of Islam because at a non-alcoholic sock hop dance in Colorado in the 1940s, he was horrified that women were allowed to dance with their enticing legs and tapping feet. And this was, in his mind, unforgivable and an example of sort of like, you know, Western degradation and a lack of morals and all of that. Had nothing to do with anything that the United States did as a matter of foreign policy decades into the future or, you know, the state of Israel and all those modern grievances that they shoehorn into this. I don't doubt that there are some of these grievances that exist and have been informed by what has happened and twisted versions of reality and revisionism and some truth, right? That's all part of it. But at its core, at its base, it's a hatred of our way of life, our values, our freedom itself, as evidenced by the person that a lot of this traces back to. And even if you want to give them a little bit more leeway here and say, oh, well, a lot of that was exacerbated through the years by what the United States government has done. Even if you think that that's a valid political argument, and I largely do not, the response to that cannot be, well, we're going to hijack some airplanes and fly them into buildings and murder thousands of people. This is sort of a dressed up, caveat filled version of like a slightly more, I guess, palatable version of America deserved 9/11. That's what we read from this guy. And he's not some rando. He's got power in the city government of New York City, having been installed into his authority by the elected mayor.
13: No, I think we disagree with Qasem on that point, whether the appropriate way to respond is using civilian aircraft to attack civilians, because he does justify it in this discussion. And this was shortly after 9/11 that he's doing this. It is the hurt people argument that El-Sayed offered for the attempted terrorist attack in Michigan on a synagogue, which thankfully did not happen because he didn't detonate. But hurt people is a justification for attacking civilians because conventional warfare is going on elsewhere. In a fight you started, by the way. Like, the people doing the civilian attacking started the fight.
12: Mary Catherine, let's put a pin in this conversation. Take a break and come back. I do want to ask you about another big controversy that I've largely avoided, Lindsey Clancy and that whole terrible, terrible story. We'll get into that and get some of your thoughts right after this.
11: New talk for a new generation. The Guy Benson Show.
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19: This is House Call for Health. Slapping warning labels on social media platforms has the potential to protect teens and young adults. That's the finding from a group of researchers who recently published a new study in the journal JAMA Health Forum after testing social media warning labels with more than 1,000 young people. The senior researcher says the study found teens and young adults consistently reported feeling the warning messages would reduce their social media use. The study comes just over a week after Meta agreed to pay up to $18 billion in a state-led lawsuit over harmful effects of platforms like Facebook and Instagram on younger users. As part of the settlement, Meta agreed to fundamental changes aimed at users younger than 18, including a 2-hour daily usage limit only parents can lift, tighter age verification measures, and disabling extreme makeup and cosmetic surgery filters. While the settlement did not include warning labels, 4 U.S. states have already passed laws mandating such warnings. For more health news, go to foxnewshealth.com. 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I'm Lisa Brady, Fox News.
20: Bullet points.
10: I'm Eben Brown. Briefs are filed in the first challenge of a so-called assault weapons ban at the Supreme Court. The Second Amendment Foundation has filed its brief with the U.S. Supreme Court in cases meant to challenge both the state of Connecticut and Cook County, Illinois. That's the Chicago area. There are separate cases regarding bans of what gun control activists call assault weapons, usually meant to refer to semi-automatic modular rifles. As per their brief, the SAF argues that since these firearms are otherwise legal and commonly owned and in use, it would be a violation of the Second Amendment for a state or locality to ban them. The justices, of course, will have the final say. A date for oral arguments has not yet been set. The next term of the U.S. Supreme Court begins, as it always does, on the first Monday in October. And those are your bullet points. I'm Eben Brown, Fox News.
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22: Ben Gallagher is a country music artist in Nashville, Tennessee.
23: AI can't replace the human heart.
22: He's been playing the guitar since he was 6, and he says there's nothing AI can do to take away all those years of experience.
23: If AI writes a line, you can't then use that line and say you wrote it.
22: Inside the recording studio is just one of the places artists are using AI in the early stages of song creation. Joe Baldridge compares it to having another person in the room sharing ideas.
24: To create an edge in their workflow.
22: Right now, there are no federal laws protecting the music industry from AI-generated music topping the charts. Lee Miller is the board president of the Nashville Songwriters Association International.
25: Is that what the public wants? Do you want to live in a society where everything is just generated by the robot?
22: In Nashville, Tennessee, Asher Red, Fox News.

0: Mary Catherine Hamm is our guest here on the Guy Benson Show. We continue our conversation. Let's turn to a topic that I have not covered very closely in my own personal life. In fact, it seems so horrible that while I was on parental leave in particular, I tried to avoid it. But the Lindsey Clancy trial controversy, the underlying facts are just heart-wrenching. And it's become, of course, a national fascination. You've got various camps of people, some of whom seem bizarrely loyal to her. You had what appeared to be a near acquittal at this trial, one holdout, people saying that one juror, a male, is the hero of that story and not really sure where this goes from here. I think there's probably some room for nuance in this whole terrible ordeal. How do you come down as you think about this? Because it's unpleasant to think about, but it's something a lot of people are discussing.
1: Yeah, this is, first of all, it's horrific, and I agree with you that engaging with it is very hard, particularly if you're on parental leave. I would not recommend it. There's a lot going on here, particularly that the Massachusetts law on insanity as a defense puts the burden on the prosecution to prove that this. Which in a weird way, which is important to the case. So that's part of it. A lot of people are not getting into those details. There is this strange conflation of, look, she claims she had postpartum psychosis and depression and anxiety at different times. A lot of women experience postpartum depression and anxiety, or depression and anxiety in general. Postpartum psychosis is very rare. This is an outlier event. My recommendation is to not make the outlier event woman in this case the symbol for all women and behavior of women, whether you're a woman or a man. And same for whoever, the lawyer or the husband, right? There's a lot of this, like, making people the avatar of everyone else, which I don't think is useful because this is a very specific case. But I think there are some people who are just trying to work it out. Like, I could never do that, and therefore there must be a reason that she did this, and the reason is psychosis, right? And they want to give her a break to some extent. But it does seem like the women who came out, the jurors who spoke afterwards, really seemed to bury themselves with this one in particular quote, which sort of made them almost a cartoonish version of what people assumed they might be, where she says, you know, the one juror just couldn't get off the idea that Lindsey Clancy had viciously murdered her children, or viciously yes. killed her children. I'm like, yes,
0: to be a hang-up. That should be the hang-up, in fact.
1: An important point. There's also a whole other subsection of people who believe an alternate theory that the husband did it. Now, her lawyer, Lindsey Clancy's lawyer, today very clearly on CBS News, who has all the reason in the world to endorse such an alternative theory, was very clear saying, if you could listen to the 911 call, you would know that none of that is the truth. But a lot of this is just internet-fueled spinning out that I feel like too many people are trying to find too many people to identify with in these national news stories that are basically outliers. And along the way, we all lost sight of the three children.
0: Yes.
1: Who are the, like, horrifically and tragically gone victims of this crime.
0: Yeah, I felt like we needed a voice of reason on this just to kind of fill me in a little bit. And you have, I think, eloquently done that. It is a terrible, terrible story. Mary Catherine Hamm, not exactly the most cheerful conversation topics here in what we call the happy hour, but important ones nonetheless. We always appreciate your time. We'll talk again soon, maybe with some more happiness.
1: Talk soon.
0: And with that, we'll take a quick break on the Guy Benson Show. We will be back after this.
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0: News. I'm Ted Lindner. Rhode Island Democratic gubernatorial candidate Helena Folks has defeated Rhode Island Governor Dan McKee. Folks spoke to her supporters Wednesday night.
1: I know a lot of people are worn out by politics right now, and who can blame them? It can feel less like it's about the issues people are actually struggling with and more about noise and division. That's not how we're going to lead.
0: Folks will face Republican candidate Aaron Gukian in the midterms on November 3rd. And Republicans holding their first national convention devoted to the midterms in Dallas. President Trump, the keynote speaker.
2: We can't let that string be broken. So I'm asking you to pretend that I'm on the ballot. Just one more time.
0: The convention runs through Thursday. 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
5: Congressman Tim Burchett joins us right here on The Morning Extra. There's stuff that our military can't explain.
6: And I believe that. So that's my question. What keeps you up at night? The technology, the things that you've seen, or the fraud that you feel like is going as far as the money that's being ushered through, that whole world?
7: I think it's the fraud because, and I'm not worried about these things. If they were going to destroy us, they surely they've already done it. I just think it's the fraud and the ability of our government to hide everything from us and to decide what we can and cannot handle. That's what drives me crazy. In fact, we're $40 trillion in debt. Nobody has a plan to pay any of it down.
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8: I'm Tanya J. Powers, and these are the stories of 9/11. David Ferrugio was just 12 years old when his father died along with thousands of others when American Airlines Flight 11 hit the North Tower of the World Trade Center in Lower Manhattan on September 11th, 2001.
9: You know, I didn't know what was happening that day because I was in school. My school didn't show us the footage or anything. My family left me in school, and again, a decision I back because no one knew what to do. It was either pull me into the chaos or keep me safe in school, and I was safe in school. But I heard through a friend that plane flew into the building, and they knew my father worked there, so I was... didn't know what the heck that meant. Like, what do you mean a plane flew into the building? It just sounded so absurd.
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9: I hope through other people sharing their stories, sharing their vulnerability, it offers a light ray of hope that this person can do it. Maybe I can do it.
8: His new book is called You're Not Dead Yet. Tanya J. Powers, Fox News.
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11: The Fire Department of New York recently held a ceremony to add 36 names of individuals lost over the last year to its wall of department personnel who have died of post-9/11 related illnesses. More than 600 have now passed away of illnesses after service as 9/11 first responders. FDNY Chaplain Father Joseph Hoffman.
12: We recall that 9/11 was not just one day, but many years of suffering and commitment.
11: FDNY Commissioner Lillian Bonsignor said the department has a sacred responsibility.
13: To remember those we lost, to honor their service, and to stand beside the families who carry their losses.
11: She added that when the FDNY says it's a family,
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1: In our first hour today, we welcome back to the show Nicole Parker, longtime FBI agent and now a Fox News contributor, talking about the 9/11 anniversary and related topics. If you missed that conversation, here's part of it. Let's talk, as a starting point, about an email that you sent, and you made this public, an email that you sent to your father on September 11th, 2001, at 8:49 Eastern Time that morning. Give us the context here, and let's talk about it.
2: So this is the first year I've ever put that out publicly. I send an email out to my closest friends every single September 11th because I do think it's important for people to know and understand and remember. I'm originally from Houston, Texas. I had taken a job out. I'd interned, and then I took a job at Merrill Lynch in New York City. My family and friends around the country would always say, where do you work? And I'm like, you know, those two tall towers in New York City, the Twin Towers, I work down there. I did not work in the Twin Towers. I worked in the World Financial Center, but it's connected by a footbridge across the West Side Highway. And so that morning I did my daily commute. I took the one train down to the World Trade Center. It lets you off underneath the World Trade Center. I would walk out by the underground mall of the World Trade Center. And then I would walk through the North Tower, also known as One World Trade Center. And I walked through there around 7:40, 7:45 that morning. And then I took, you know, the escalator from the World Trade Center. You go through this little area, you go up the escalator, over the footbridge, and then I was at my office at Merrill Lynch in the World Financial Center. So I was in the North Tower 1 hour before it was struck. Normally I would get to work, you know, around 8:30, you know, somewhere between 8:30 and 9. But that morning I got there earlier because it was my brother's birthday. I wanted to send him an e-card. This is back in 2001 when e-cards were the cool thing. And I, you know, was just had some personal matters I wanted to take care of. So I'm at my desk, and my colleague, it was election day that day in New York City, and my colleague, she came in earlier than normal, and we were talking, we were just chatting at our desks. My boss, Wynn Smith, he was the chairman of Merrill Lynch International, he was in Japan at the time. It was fairly empty in the office, so we're just kind of chatting about little things, and the next thing I know, 8:46, I hear the loudest explosion you could ever imagine. It shook everything. And I just remember thinking, what in the world was that? Because, Guy, it was the most beautiful morning. The night before was extremely stormy in New York, but 9/11, it was crystal clear. It was fall, crisp, beautiful. I heard the sound, and I'm like, oh, my gosh. We ran to the window, and sure enough, the North Tower was on fire. There were flames coming out of it, big, black, billowing smoke. It was like, silver confetti coming down from the building. It was part of the building, and it had just completely shattered, and we had no idea what was going on. But I can tell you, I was shocked. I had no words to describe it. I was immediately concerned, more than scared. I was concerned because I looked up there, and the first thing I said was, there are people dying up there. There is no way people are going to survive this. And I had just walked through the World Trade Center, and I was looking at the elevator banks as I'm kind of peeling off to go to the World Financial Center. And you see the little elevator banks, and you see the people going to the different floors and waiting for the elevator. And I thought, holy crap, those people I just saw, like, those people, if anyone like above a certain, I didn't know what floor it was, but it looked like it was around 85 probably or higher, 90 or higher. I was thinking there's no way they're going to make it out of there. And that broke my heart. So I'm from Texas. You know, I was barely 23 years old. I rushed to back to my desk, and I just fired off an email very quickly to my dad, just basically saying, Dad, I saw the explosion across at the World Trade Center. I'm fine. I spelled the word explosion completely wrong, but that's how scared I was. I didn't care. Like, I was shaking. I fired that off to my dad. That was the last that my family heard from me for hours. I went back to the window and just watched the entire thing happen. The South Tower is struck because originally we didn't know what it was. I was like, and everyone's like, oh, maybe it was an airplane. We turned on the television in the conference room. We're watching it.
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10: I'm Tanya J. Powers, and these are the stories of 9/11. Frank Siller's brother, Stephen, a New York City firefighter, was headed home after finishing his shift in Brooklyn on the morning of 9/11.
11: He is on the radio scanner because he was on his way home, as I said, to play golf with us. And he hears that the North Tower was hit and turns his truck around and goes back to his firehouse.
10: There, he did what hundreds of other first responders did that day, answered the call.
11: He gets his gear, puts it in the back of his truck, drives to the mouth of Brooklyn Battery Tunnel. You can't drive into New York. Cars abandoned all throughout the whole tunnel. Mm-hmm. He puts his gear on and runs into the tunnel, you know, 60 pounds of fire gear. And that tunnel's almost 2 miles long, goes up West Street into what we believe to the South Tower, because that's where other squad members were recovered. And while going up those stairs and saving people, he gave up his life.
10: The Tunnel to Towers Foundation was created to honor his sacrifice, and it now supports military veterans, first responders, and their families. Tanya J. Powers, Fox News.
12: This is House Call for Health. Slapping warning labels on social media platforms has the potential to protect teens and young adults. That's the finding from a group of researchers who recently published a new study in the journal JAMA Health Forum after testing social media warning labels with more than 1,000 young people. The senior researcher says the study found teens and young adults consistently reported feeling the warning messages would reduce their social media use. The study comes just over a week after Meta agreed to pay up to $18 billion in a state-led lawsuit over harmful effects of platforms like Facebook and Instagram on younger users. As part of the settlement, Meta agreed to fundamental changes aimed at users younger than 18, including a 2-hour daily usage limit only parents can lift, tighter age verification measures, and disabling extreme makeup and cosmetic surgery filters. While the settlement did not include warning labels, 4 U.S. states have already passed laws mandating such warnings. For more health news, go to foxnewshealth.com. House Call for Health. I'm Lisa Brady. Fox News.

0: And now it's time for your favorite segment of the day, Home Stretch.
1: It's basically the only segment I'm on, so I've declared it the audience's favorite segment.
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2: Home Stretch on this Wednesday on the Guy Benson Show from our D.C. Bureau in the nation's capital, the Tony Snow Studios. So glad that you're here with us. Before we get to our topic, back to school, I just want to mention two sort of visuals, some images that were conjured up earlier in the day during our planning call for the show. Christine, you were displaced from your normal workspace, your booth that you typically produce the show from earlier in the day. Is that correct?
1: Well, yes, Guy. So what happened around here is nobody has, except like the big bosses, nobody really has an office around here. And I decided that just wasn't going to work for cooks. So I took one of our tracking booths and a few years back made it my office.
2: I feel like this is probably fine with everyone, like to have you in a room with a door that closes. I almost feel like they should give you an office even if you don't technically deserve one, just as long as they can lock it from the outside.
1: Guy.
2: Like you have to knock when you need to leave or you ring a bell.
1: But are you going to say it's a padded room as well?
2: I mean, I was thinking it. But I'm glad that you brought that up. It's a great idea. I think it's worth the investment. So anyway, your tracking booth was being used by someone who actually needed a tracking booth today.
1: Yes, there was a radio host that needed to do an actual show in there.
2: Uh-huh. Priorities.
1: So they moved me, and I had to bring my laptop, and I had to work amongst the people in the newsroom.
2: Yes. That's the thing. You texted to us very proudly, I'm in the newsroom today. And for some reason, I just envisioned you getting all excited about this rather than being annoyed that
1: right.
2: You're going to be in the newsroom. Like, I'm a journalist. I'm special. And you come in with one of those like fedoras with a little press sign sticking out and you've got a notepad. You've got a pencil behind your ear.
1: But I wrote press. I didn't even print it out. I just wrote and cut it in a circle.
2: Yes. It's a very low budget costume. And then I'm also picturing you typing away feverishly on a keyboard, but it's connected to nothing. Right, it's just a keyboard. You're not actually typing words. You're just loudly banging away. And occasionally you look up and stand up and shout to no one, stop the presses! Because you're just cosplaying a journalist in the newsroom.
1: No, I'm just waiting for Nate Foy to walk by. That's what I'm really doing.
2: Because
1: the big boss is here.
2: You respect his work product. That's why.
1: Of course I do. Did you see the fine reporting that Nate Foy did with Lindsay Clancy? I begged to go up there to produce. And I even said I'd help him out. If he needed extra help or hands, I'd be there.
2: Now, this is maybe why you were showing off as a journalist in the newsroom for everyone. And you would just like shout something like, I got a scoop, boss. And then, you know, Maria would just look up weary, shake her head and go back to whatever she's doing. This is how I'm picturing you in the newsroom
1: reason. But they do that anyway. Even if I'm in the newsroom or just walking by, most of the bosses just shake their head when they see me.
2: That is the problem. Like if there were, God forbid, some sort of real emergency.
1: Yeah.
2: Right? Like you smelled smoke and it was real for once.
1: Oh boy.
2: And you started sounding the alarm about anything. It would be a cookie cried wolf situation. I mean, the place could burn down because they just wouldn't believe you. It's a problem.
1: But do you think I don't want to say devastation, but like a real bad news story and I'm in the building, you don't think that I would be cool, calm, and collected and help push the news, you know?
2: No, I think you'd be ringing that bell from your padded room frantically. And they're like, oh, there she goes again. Just let her calm down. Just cool off there, Cookie. We're all working. Good job with your scoops.
1: I'm trying not to be insulted, but I feel like you're making me out to be the guy from Office Space that got like laid off.
2: The staplers.
1: Yeah. And they put him in the basement.
2: Well, so here's the other thing. We were booking the guest earlier about AI and some of those updates today and some of the people inside a couple of these companies at least talking about the possibility of AI wiping out human life on the planet as we know it within 10 years. And, you know, I don't think that you're typically the type of person who necessarily responds to adversity or threats or fears in a rational way, right? You have lots of irrational fears and you tend to overreact.
1: No,
2: so
1: I changed over the summer. You don't know.
2: Oh,
1: I've
2: no, you
1: changed.
2: Did not.
1: I've grown up since you've been, since you've been gone.
2: No.
1: Yes.
2: Kelly Clarkson, that is absolutely not true. I talked to the guest host. They're like, she's worse than ever. So I did my homework. I am envisioning you processing your AI fears in hilariously irrational ways. Like, cut to you at your kitchen counter at home. It's 2 o'clock in the morning. Bobby finds you. He comes down bleary-eyed like, Christine, what are you doing? And you're just sitting there and you've got like a cocktail, of course, sitting there with you and you're holding some sort of a kitchen knife and you're suspiciously eyeing like your original iPod from your 20s. Like that
1: shuffle?
2: Thing's going to come alive and get you.
1: The iPod Shuffle or the iPod Mini?
2: Exact one or both. And you're sitting there, your eyes twitching. Then you hallucinate something and then you spring out and just start stabbing your iPod uncontrollably. This is your response to the AI concerns. I don't know why this came into my head.
1: I'm not sure which is worse, this or when you envisioned me as a truck driver hauling wine and then spilling the wine and taking a straw and sipping it up on the street, on the highway.
2: Yes, on purpose. You're like, oh no, the big rig has gone down again. Guess I better clean it up. Instead of a giant straw, you're passed out on the side of the road.
1: Well,
2: like, I was trying to do a service, a cleanup service.
1: I don't know. I told you, I'm off the hooch for now, so... Don't you worry about anything.
2: You're not. By the way, the topic here is back to school.
1: Oh, right.
2: Back to school.
1: We have children. We have children.
2: Is our topic here on this rundown I'm looking at. We're kind of running short on time. So
1: Joelle, I assume. Joelle's doing the, I haven't seen this look in a, in a couple days, actually. Joelle's doing the look at, like, oh, God, she's really out there, isn't she? And I was going to say, I haven't seen that look since you've been gone, but... No, I probably saw that last week.
2: I'm sure that's true. And you probably were on your best behavior yesterday for my return. So, and, you know, you're one day in, so it's gone.
1: What was so funny, before Joelle said something to me, and I'm like, I'm always ready. And then I looked at him and I go, Joelle, I'm never ready. And he goes, we all know, Cooks.
2: Yes, I'm always ready. All right, Christine, where's the rundown? I haven't started that yet.
1: About that.
2: I'll be right back. Let me go to my cubby. Oh, wait. So... today was day one of preschool for our son, which was very sweet. He was great. A little hug and then off into the classroom. No tears, no clinginess. We got a report back from the teachers that he was really good in class and had a great time. I asked him, did you have fun at school? He said, yeah.
1: Oh.
2: I said, do you want to go back in a few days? He said, yeah. And then he ate his lunch. So, I mean, unfazed, good times. No negativity yet to report. I know that at some point he's got to get the full potty training down. He's not three yet, so I'm not trying to shame him or rush him too much, but, you know, man up, dude. Let's get this thing done. That's my overall attitude as a very, very good parent. But again, heart melting. I think dropping him was harder for us than it was for him. And I just hope that that trend continues and he just thrives in school. But day one, big milestone here. And then something of a milestone for you. Back to school starts, is it tomorrow?
1: Well, back to school starts today. But wait, did anybody actually stay in the parking lot the entire time? Or was that just when Megan went to daycare and I did that?
2: Oh, no. We went home. We did errands. I sat
1: when I did the test run with Megan because I had to go back to work. It was like a 3-hour little test, and I sat in the parking lot the entire time and cried.
2: For 3 hours?
1: Mm-hmm.
2: Sobbing for 3 hours?
1: Mm-hmm.
2: Yeah, that actually sounds right. That sounds on brand. I just don't think it is healthy in any way. So, sorry, today is back to school for her or tomorrow?
1: Today is back to school.
2: Oh, okay, for some reason I thought it was tomorrow. And she is in her final year before high school. Is that correct?
1: Yeah, so she goes to a school that starts from like pre-K to 8th grade. So she's been with the same kid. There's only one class per grade. It's 25 kids. She's been with the same kid since... when did we move her over? During COVID. Because we had to go back to work. And we knew the public schools weren't opening anytime soon. So we put her in Catholic school. And I said to her tonight, just typical Megan and typical me. I said, Megan, can you believe a year from right now, like I'm going to be driving you to who knows what high school. And she goes, Mom, why don't we not worry about a year from now and worry about you taking me to school in my final year?
2: I think that is reasonable.
1: Like who talks like that at 13?
2: Well, she does, and she's also imposed apparently some rules now?
1: So usually when I take her to school, I get out of the car, I hold her hand, and I walk her to the door. I'm not allowed to hold hands apparently anymore.
2: Wait, you did that even in seventh grade with her?
1: Yeah, I mean, I was holding her in, this summer, like when we went to Target, because I would get very nervous.
2: No, you gotta literally let go.
1: We went to the
2: boardwalk. She's put the kibosh on that. She's like, no more hand holding.
1: Yes, and she really gave it to me on Saturday. We went to the beach on Saturday, and coming back from lunch, I said, hold mommy's hand. And she's like, no, I'm not doing it anymore. I can walk on a sidewalk. I'm fine.
2: Hold mommy's hand is something you say to like a 3-year-old. She's 13. She's a teenager. All right, so no more hand-holding. Anything else? It's something about lunches, right?
1: So I always, I put her lunch in a brown paper bag, and then I put that brown paper bag, like I usually color it, or I'll like write joke of the day, or like I write like an inspirational like quote, or like just you just know how much mom loves you, you know, that type of stuff. And I'll color on it, hearts and stuff. And then I put it in her big, you know, lunch bag. Like the cute one. And, she said, please stop writing, coloring. Cause I guess last year all the kids were like, oh, let's see what Cookie wrote on, you know, Megan's lunch today. And it became like a thing. So she said, no more notes. And I said, do you want me to just fold a little note into the lunch so you can read it? She goes, I know you love me. I'm good. I was like, okay.
2: I think that's fair. And then last bit, something about Bobby. Like she didn't want.
1: Oh yeah.
2: Bobby involved in something sounds a little touchy.
1: So yesterday she wanted her hair done like the night before school. So it's like nice and blown out, and she wanted to get a haircut too. So I had to make sure I was home in time to get her. I had to find a lady who

0: Hey, it's John Kincaid. 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
11: President puts on a show in Dallas. I'm Ted Lindner, Fox News. President Trump offering his support to Republican candidates across the country at the party's first midterm convention in Dallas, Texas, as the keynote speaker. The president, who spoke for well over an hour, telling voters on Wednesday night to pretend he's on the ballot in November.
12: We can't let that string be broken. So I'm asking you to pretend that I'm on the ballot. I'm on the ballot. I'm on the just one more time.
11: The president expected to take the stage again on Thursday night as the convention wraps up. Friday marks 25 years since the September 11th attacks. Former President George W. Bush, reflecting on the anniversary of the September events of 2001 during a moderated event held on Wednesday night at the George W. Bush Presidential Center in Dallas with former Secretary of State Condoleezza Rice. The president was in Florida on that fateful Tuesday morning 25 years ago reading to school children when his chief of staff, Andrew Card, informed him of the attack. In addition to the 9/11 anniversary Friday, today marks 1 year since Turning Point USA founder Charlie Kirk was assassinated.
13: Charlie Kirk was shot and killed September 10th, 2025. He was later honored by world leaders and by President Trump in one of the largest private memorials ever for a private citizen, as Kirk's influence remains a year later, one of the most powerful forces in American politics.
14: Not just America got such an incredible man that sacrificed so much for this country, but that young people had somebody that truly believed in them like nobody else did before.
13: TPUSA's Mikey McCoy, college chapters are reportedly up 64%. New high school chapters up 168%.
11: Fox's Jeff Manasso. Kirk's alleged assassin Tyler Robinson headed to trial. Prosecutors in Utah seeking the death penalty. 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
13: Crap! Crap and double crap. Triple crap, quadruple crap, 84 to the trillionth crap. No, I try everything. It's good, really. Kimmer, Pete, and Flounder. It's good. It's a beautiful day. God! Freaking crap! I just chipped both my front teeth. I just did it. I did a selfie thing. I chipped both of them.
14: How?
13: On a Tootsie Roll Pop.
14: Did you bite it?
13: This one. Well, by mistake, this freaking blue one. You know, I mean, this freaking, I got even the wrapper and everything, YouTube people. I mean, it's unfreaking believable, and I didn't even mean to. I just like that, and I just kind of, it was, you know why? There's an edge on these stupid things. There, you know, when your Tootsie Roll Pop has it looks like a sugar band around it, you know, it's a circle, and then there's like a little ridge around it. And sometimes in the wrapping, they get a little like a sharp edge. We've talked about that before. There's kind of it can be like a little sharp edge of thing. And I was kind of just putting it in my mouth while I'm doing my work here about like 4 minutes ago, and all of a sudden, I felt this jolt go right up into my skull of like an electric shock thing, and I realized, oh my God, something bad happened. And I looked at my phone, I chipped my teeth, both my front teeth. And I don't even see the chips. Not that I could do anything with them. I don't think they can glue them back on, but I mean, it's unfreaking believable.
14: You swallowed them. You swallowed them.
13: Well, I should go home.
14: You, sir, have broken the first rule of putting something in your mouth.
13: Yeah, it wasn't a
14: no. You're supposed to suck, not bite.
13: Well, I know, but it was that unintentional. You know, it's like being with a pretty girl. You know, you kiss her, and then all of a sudden you do something else. You know, it's unbelievable.
14: Her?
13: Well, you might bite her a little. You know, using the whole mouth area. You don't just put, you know, like a thing.
14: Okay, Marv Albert.
13: Crap. Jeez, God. You know, freak. You know, just, you know, God. And I got, you know, head to toe, I got like 9 things going on. I hate everything. I hate everything. I just, you know, take me now. Take me now. Tell my children I love them, my grandkids. I wish I'd have done more as gramps. But maybe in another life. You know, I just, you know.
14: Two positive things. One, it's very easy to put caps on the front of your teeth. I have one right here with this big one.
13: I know, with caps.
14: And two, you could be like Alfalfa with this whistle, this cute little whistle every time you talk.
13: Ready to go, oh, real high. Get the little hairdo with a little corkscrew hair. Oh, crap. God, you know, crap. Just crap, double crap. You know, geez. You know, I shouldn't be even doing it. I shouldn't, God, you know, crap.
14: Did you talk to Dr. Dina Giesler?
13: It just happened. If I call now, I'll be, how can I help you? I'm on the show. I can't, you know, I'll call.
14: Set an appointment.
13: Sometime when I get a few minutes to call and talk to people, I will.
15: Yeah, I'll make sure during the next break or two, you have time to call or make an appointment.
13: I mean, what if, you know, God, crap, you know.
14: But your proclivities bring mirth and merriment to the rest of us.
13: Yeah, no. Well, at least I can offer something. Oh, God. You know, gee, my eyes are going, and I've got the teeth thing, and I got other stuff I don't even want to pay. I'm just, you know, geez, you know, crap. It's just, you know, it's just, I'm 80. I shouldn't even say that out loud. I mean, it's disgusting. Yeah, there's nobody my age should even be doing this. I shouldn't even be working. I don't even think they want to tell me. I'll bet you if they look back and say, well, I'm afraid now, but, you know, the only people listening to you are like 14 people in their 70s and there's 45 people in their 80s and that's it. I'm sorry. You know, so. You know, God, it's just, you know, freaking... But other than that, and by the way, I forgot. We're all going to die.
14: Yeah, two reasons.
13: Soon. We're all going to die. You know, I'm like, oh, my God. All right, hold everything. I mean, yeah, in fact, I can't believe that the world isn't reacting right now to what just happened this afternoon. In fact, let's start over. I'm sorry. Okay, hold on. Everything. How you doing? It's only me. It's only the camera. What's going on? Okay. Pete Davis, Mountains of Making. You got Toyland going on there or something. Little
14: it's
13: Mr.
14: Like
13: Woodchoppers. Legoland.
14: Yeah. It's a carrot farmer, and there's a little dog.
13: I see the carrot head guy there. Yeah, I didn't see the little doggy. You got Beanie? Oh, bees.
14: You see the little,
13: now
14: little
13: I do. Now I do. Yeah, I see the little doggy. And bumblebees.
14: Carrot
13: and,
14: farm.
13: Yeah, yeah, excellent.
14: Now, the reason I say you might die sooner than you think, because you have a story that says we're going to die in the next 4 years. Everybody.
13: Yeah, well,
14: die.
13: Within a decade. Okay. Yeah, within the next decade, yeah.
14: But you may not have to worry about that, because I walked outside a few minutes ago.
13: Yeah.
14: And you know the contrails in the air?
13: Yeah, yeah, the jet planes. Or is it
14: like
13: UFOs? Yeah.
14: Yeah, way up in the sky.
13: Yeah, yeah.
14: This one looked like it had been launched from somewhere in the ground in Tennessee.
13: Uh-oh.
14: And was heading due south, the fastest I've ever seen a plane move, with the strongest, brightest contrail I've ever seen, heading right for you.
13: Well, maybe that's what it did. Maybe that was like a miniature thing, a drone sent from the Chinese. They said, well, we'll get that afternoon guy, get rid of him, and it will start, you know, like a pattern. Get rid of all the broadcasters in America, one by one, and then they'll take over. I don't know. That's probably not the reason. It's possible. It could be the reason. I don't really know. Anyway. All right. So, Pete Davis, the last 24 hours, exciting Mountain Jamaican activities of any kind there?
14: 68 degrees this morning. It was absolutely perfect. It's a perfect day. Beautiful, beautiful day.
13: Yeah. Well, when I came in here to work, in fact, there were about 50 motorcycle cops, which I love to see. I love looking at motorcycle cops. And they're here because we got some big doings here with, I think, the Warrior Alliance. It's got a big thing today. Didn't we talk about that yesterday, I believe? And so they're probably part of a show-and-tell thing of parades for veterans. I don't know what's going on. But anyway. And now Flounder and Mrs. Verona, lovely Veronica Flounder. It's anything new with you guys? Or,
15: nothing really. Same old, same old.
13: Okie dokie. Well, there you go. Now, okay. I shall now put aside my own personal travails. Travails? Is that a thing? And instead, in fact, it's really funny. This morning, the damnedest thing happened, like three different stories. This morning, I'm looking at stuff. I mean, I don't sleep much, which is one of the reasons for everything. This morning, so, you know, I'm looking through like X thing and a weird news source things. And I say, geez, there's a story about these guys, who say AI could be dangerous or something. I tried to Google it, and I did some X stuff. And then finally, eventually, the story popped up on the news, and they talked it a couple of times on the show before us. They didn't spend a lot of time on it, which I find freaking amazing. But some of the big top AI guys who developed AI have quit. The Anthropic and OpenAI guys, one guy was there, this guy Jacob was there for 3 years, and he says he's afraid that because of the race to see who's going to be the AI champion, companies are being reckless, and he honestly believes I'm going to try to get some words here. There will soon be superhuman systems that can hack anything, revolutionize any field overnight, acquire real power and resources. The people building AI earnestly believe that it could kill us all by the end of the decade. This is not a marketing stunt. This guy, but he builds these. He's an AI guy. And he says there's more than a 10% chance that AI is going to kill us all in the next decade. Let me say that again. The guy who builds these, or this system, says there's more than a 10% chance that AI is going to kill us all in the next 10 years. Now, let me ask you this. If you were told, yes, I'm offering you a job to work as a telephone repairman, but there's better than a 10% chance that you're going to die on the job from, you know, electricity and stuff. hey, all right, I'm going to sell you this car, but there's more than a 10% chance that you're going to die in it. Okay, just, you know, from odds. How about this? How about you, you know, work as a gym teacher, and you'll be showing kids how to do workouts and exercise stuff, but there's better than a 10% chance you're going to die if you take the job from a heart attack. Would you do anything if you knew there was more than a 10% chance it would kill you? If you were told, I'm going to give you tickets to go watch the Braves game tonight. All you have to do is walk between this freaking building and the ballpark. But there's more than a 10% chance that you're going to die trying to get there. I mean, would you do anything if there was more than a 10% chance it would kill you? Fly an airplane, more than 10% chance you're going to die in a plane crash. Wouldn't you think about, I mean, that's what this guy says. AI is going to kill us all within 10 years, more than a 10% chance.
14: You know what the scariest part is?
13: What?
14: All the guys with a conscience are quitting, so they're not going to be there to put the brakes on.
13: Well,
14: it's the crazy people.
13: That was the other thing I was really messed up about. Why would you stop? Why would you not say, wait, not here? Now he's already called out the information. And in fact, I just heard a plug. He's going to be on Fox News tonight with Brett Baer. So which is good. So instead of watching just the football game, starting off the season in NFL, I'm going to be checking that out. I guarantee you. But again, why would they quit instead of saying, okay, we demand something? Or I mean, this sort of, I can't believe that every prime minister, president, king, everybody in the world isn't going, whoa, wait a minute, we're meeting, hold on, stop everything, let's get together and start right for this, just hold everything for a minute.
14: Somebody needs to point out the Bond villains that are being created right now. And you know what? Don't you think somewhere Elon Musk has a team working on something to fight back?
13: I'll bet. That's the other thing. We don't know what's going on. Yeah, I didn't know that this was going to be a thing. All of a sudden this afternoon, this guy says this.
14: Elon's not going to leave his companies open for another AI to attack. He's going to have his own Jarvis, like Iron Man, to attack the Ultron.
13: And what do you think the Chinese are doing about it? They're the ones who probably are responsible for the fear of the more than 10% chance.
14: That the second Avengers movie was about this, an AI robot who started fighting them.
13: We saw the video of them when the robots got out of control and wouldn't pay attention.
14: Terminator.
13: We also remember the video where one robot led the other robots out of their cages on a break escape move. Yeah, made a break for it. One robot got the other robots to open their cages and made a break for it and left the laboratory. excuse me. And I know. And the other news is AI is going to make us live longer. We're going to stop aging. Thank you, AI. Now wait a minute. So we're going to live longer, and then we're all going to die in 10 years anyway. So what's the point? Oh my God. I don't know how to. And we got the Clancy trial jurors. Oh my God. What a day this is going. Right, look out here, Kimmer Payne Flounder. Oh man, call me old Chippy. Look out.
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13: Yeah, it's true. 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
13: I look like a freaking idiot. I actually just did a selfie video to see what I look like talking. I'm a monster. I'm hideous. Don't look. Look away. Look.

0: just normal?
1: It's called singing.
0: Singing whining. Oh, God, I talk funny. I feel I chipped both my front teeth about 20 minutes ago, and I can't talk. All right, 2008, Oasis in the news. A man was charged with assaulting Oasis guitarist Noel Gallagher during their set at the V Festival in Canada. 2008, Gallagher was admitted to the hospital. A guy ran on stage, shoved him over while he was playing guitar, knocked him into a monitor speaker. Hurt him up pretty good, apparently, 2008, and the guy got arrested for it. And here's Oasis. I hold everything. Phone calls take priority. Kimmer, Pete, and Flounder. And Tony, you're on the radio. Tony, welcome aboard, man. How you doing? What's going on?
2: Yes, sir. Just enjoying listening to you, but I found it a little odd that you were afraid to do something that might have a 10% chance of dying when you were in the Marines, ride a motorcycle, drive a high-speed Mustang, and I flew helicopters in the Army. And,
0: yeah.
2: You know, if there's not a chance of getting hurt or dying, why live?
0: It's a little late now, isn't
2: it? Yeah.
0: In fact, I knew. It's a little maudlin, but I knew there was way more than a 10% chance I wasn't going to make a couple things there. So,
2: yeah, good point. Even get as a helicopter pilot, now you're going to let a couple little initials scare you?
0: I know. You're right. Now, actually, let me ask you a serious question. Are you if you hadn't heard that, and I just said this guy, one of the guys who developed AI, says he believes, and he's freaked out, he's quit. He said, I believe there's more than a 10% chance that AI will kill us all in the next decade. I mean, that to me is absolutely terrifying. How do you feel about that? Is that a big deal, or you think that's just a thing, or what?
2: I think it's just like Y2K when I turned 40 and they said the world was going to collapse on itself and the computers were going to crap out and nothing happened. And I think it's going to be just another one of those that we need to make sure we have some checks and balances, but nobody's going to die from it. I mean, unless they go to pull the plug out with a butter knife or something, then they might.
0: Yeah, cross some wires. It's the red wire, you idiot.
3: It's always the red one.
0: Hey, Tony, thanks, man. I appreciate the spiritual pick-me-up, too, and a good chuckle.
2: Yes, sir.
0: Thanks, man. You have a great afternoon. I don't know what to think. What am I supposed to think? What are we supposed to think about that?
3: Well, you keep saying 10 years. He said 2030. That's 4 years from now.
0: But he said within 10 years. Yeah. So again, if he says more than a 10% chance, if that's an 11% chance, that's one thing. If it's a 49% chance, it's another thing entirely. I mean, so just saying it's more than 10% doesn't do a lot of security for the rest of us.
3: Well, we've watched the last 2 weeks what's in China. They're doing the marathons and the races.
0: Yeah,
3: and the
0: robots
3: are racing each other, running into walls and stuff like that.
0: Yeah.
3: Okay, what's the over under for the first time one of these things gets out and starts killing people.
0: It goes nuts, it just goes, it doesn't know what he's doing, it just goes crazy, just starts using all these
3: Because they've
0: resources.
3: Had him go crazy.
0: Yeah,
3: they haven't had him escape and kill people yet.
0: Right, all right. I totally agree. I don't know how to react. I don't know what to think. I mean, obviously, I'm not scared. It's not like I'm 25 and just starting my career and worried about my future, okay? But still, I mean, it's a 10% chance thing. Oh, my God. And now, on the other hand, that was the original news.
3: And he didn't say why, how it's going to do it.
0: No, and again, it could be something that they developed a problem with bad chemicals in the atmosphere, and we all got poisoned from a release of something, or AI did something with nuclear-powered plants that did so. I mean, it's not necessarily that all of a sudden AI made robots to come and shoot us all in the head while we're asleep, I mean, so I don't know what it means or what, but again, the fact that he even said it and quit, like three guys just said, we can't do this anymore. I mean, that's what's scary, and I wish they'd stayed around. Now, and the other thing is, I didn't get into this too much here, and by the way, you're going to hear from some of the Clancy trial jurors. If you haven't heard them, let these ladies talking about the Clancy trial, and that's coming up here in just a moment here as well. And we got a lot of newsy stuff here going on today. Now, AI also involved in something that may help us stop aging. There was a small clinical study, and patients took a drug called rentosertib, R-E-S-S-E-R-T-I-B, rentosertib. developed by a company in Massachusetts, and a clinical study. They had terrible lung cancer diseases. And so they gave them this drug for lung cancer treatment. And the patients showed changes in blood proteins that made them appear biologically younger. The test estimated that after they took this treatment for like a month, the patients were biologically 3 to 4 years younger. One guy was 6 years younger. The test estimated that they predict that younger set using a validated set of aging clocks. They caution this doesn't prove the drug can actually reverse aging or help people live longer, but this is an experimental drug discovered with artificial intelligence. And it was developed to treat a pulmonary fibrosis disease of the lungs. It was found to change pattern. Again, AI developed this drug. It was found to change the patterns of proteins in the blood in ways that made patients appear on the average 3 to 4, in one case 6 years younger. The same general pattern, patients who took the drug biologically younger than those who received a placebo. The strongest effect was seen after 4 weeks. The drug changed blood proteins in the opposite direction from what is normally seen with aging. They found signs that the drug may affect aging at the cellular level, as it changed processes involved in how cells function and respond to damage. The company's approach uses AI to search for what they call molecular criminals, biological targets that may contribute to aging and disease. The most common potential side effect is diarrhea, low potassium levels, and temporary increase in liver enzymes. And once you stop the drug, you go back to normal. But again, they change the proteins in your blood and make you younger. They test your body and you are younger. And again, they're saying it's a small sample, and but still, I mean, just again, AI, one, they're going to kill us all in 6 or 8 or 10 years, and the other one's going to make us live longer and stop aging. I mean, my God.
3: Live longer. So we can serve them longer.
0: Yeah, exactly. We have more worker bees. I mean, Rome. God, you know, I mean, how are we supposed to figure this out? Seriously.
1: Poor guy.
0: I mean, I'm flabbergasted. I'm absolutely flabbergasted. The AI business. Well, all right. Anyway, all right. Kevin Payne Flounder, 404, here's our number, 404-741-1230. I just called Dr. Dina, Atlanta Smiles, and I have an appointment Wednesday morning at 9:30. Now, you're going to be gone next week, I think, so Wednesday's show might be interesting. So we'll see now. And I don't know, I don't know what they're going to do. They can put a false cap or whatever. But it's both of them. I don't want a crown. God, that, you know, that's like $3,000
3: I got one. It's a cap. It's no problem.
0: Yeah, that's all I need. Give me a couple
3: and
0: caps.
3: And you've got most of your tooth left, so it'll be easy for them to do it.
0: Yeah, I would think. So it's just another thing. I'm telling you, it's just, you know, I'm falling apart one piece at a time. It's unbelievable. And again, in my head, I'm just a guy. I'm still, you know, 38 or 49 or whatever. You know, I'm just me. I don't think of an age. I'm still working. I get up. I'm just doing my thing and stuff. And then all of a sudden, you can't do that anymore. you're going to try to take your jeans off without falling down? Yeah, Eric, good luck to you.
3: You know, what's happening to everybody?
0: I know.
3: Over 40, it's like one thing a day. You
0: know? I know.
3: Until this new drug.
0: Yeah. Anyway, all right. Now coming up, we're going to go to a little update here again in a couple of minutes. Also, the latest on the red bandana guy, the 9/11 attacks, the anniversary on Friday, and the Clancy trial, and people are pulling out of a Jerry Seinfeld comedy fest in Portugal because of his stand on being Jewish. Anyway, it's all coming up. Kevin Payne Flounder and the Clancy trial girls next on 106.3. Look out.
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10: The commission's chairman declared,
16: "It's an egregious violation of the act."
10: And the verdict from a former prosecutor,
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10: Keisha Lance Bottoms. 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
0: All right, look out. Kimmer Payton flying there. At 106.3.

0: 2005, Liverpool City Council confirmed it was going to demolish Ringo Starr's birthplace home. They said, it doesn't have any historical significance. Yeah, Ringo's house in Dingle, over there in somewhere in Liverpool, was one of 460 properties to be demolished for a regeneration project. And even though it was Ringo Starr's birthplace home, the council said this place on Madeline Street had no significance because Ringo only lived there for about 3 months of his life. So tear it down. All right, tough crowd over there, no British people. Now, let's see, Kemmer, Pete, and Flounder, how's it going? Our birthday list. God, I can feel me. I can feel the words coming out of my mouth differently because I chipped both my front teeth. You just missed my horrible intro there. We should erase that. We erased like that first 9 minutes or something. I don't know. Anyway, our birthday list includes Kelsey Asbiel. Kelsey Asbiel is 35 years old. She is Monica Dutton on Yellowstone, the Indian maiden, wife of Casey. Kelsey Asbiel, when she did Teen Wolf and Disney's Pair of Kings, she went by the name Kelsey Chow. But her name is Kelsey Asbiel, and she's 35, and she was Monica, the bride of Casey's Indian Bride Girl on Yellowstone. They just started playing that again. Didn't hold like five seasons in a row. I taped a bunch of them. Had some little fun there. Now, Flounder, we're going to play some of those Clancy Jury Trial Cut ladies. Remember, ladies on the jury have done some interviews with WBC TV in Boston and other places. So you're going to hear some of these sound bites. And again, I'd love to know what you think. This is the jury of nine women, three guys. One guy held out for not guilty, and he has been attacked and doxxed and everything, although we don't know who he is publicly. Nobody's released his name publicly, and I hope to God they don't. I mean, because somebody's going to go get him. It'd be wrong in every way. These liberals are just crazy. And to modern American women, who knows? And they turn on you. When's the last time you thought a 35-year-old mother of three would get in her car and try to run over an ICE agent because she didn't want him to stop, arresting criminals? I mean, it's just unbelievable. I did want him to stop. Anyway, okay, the Lindsey Clanton jurors, a couple of them. In fact, there were three. Let's see. Kelly is a chef in Plymouth. Paula is a former contractor for the government. And Ronnie was a four-person and a former special needs teacher. Now, we're going to play cut number one here, Flounder. One of the female jurors came out and defended the lone male holdout, saying he wasn't the only one unwilling to see things from the other side. It's a little confusing, but let's cut number one. They started deliberations, and majority of the jurors were trying to convince the lone holdout to change his vote. Here are some of her comments. Cut number one here, Flounder. One of the jurors, a lady juror on the trial of Lindsey Clancy, the my baby killer. Cut number one.
1: The majority of the room was trying to kind of sway that person from the very beginning.
2: So where did you come down from the very beginning? Like, what was your vote?
1: So originally, I felt as though she was guilty and she was criminally responsible for it. And maybe I still believe that in a certain way.
0: I don't know, the state of America's women or something is pretty...
3: Have you seen the photo of the one that supposedly was bullying the other ones and making them change their vote? She looks like a man.
0: Yeah.
3: You saw a photo of her from
0: I thought it was a guy.
3: It's not just a butch haircut. It's a man's haircut. Yeah, it looks like a man.
0: Yeah.
3: And supposedly went in there on day one and thought, well, she's not guilty, so therefore that's the way it's going to be.
0: Yeah. Yeah. A doubt among the jurors, whether they had a smoking gun or not. In fact, Flounder, let's play cut number two. Detailing what happened, they had reasonable doubt. One guy said he had reasonable doubt after watching the video of the interview. One female said, I started filling out forms and got excited. And here's her comments about how they got so frustrated because he wouldn't help them. Cut number two, Flounder, if you will.
4: He would not interact with us, try to understand. We read to him on numerous occasions the definition of reasonable doubt from Judge Sullivan's instruction. He actually said one day in the end, well, why don't we have the judge come in and read it again? And we were like, no, we have it in front of us. We don't need that. And we would highlight it and, you know, so-and-so, this is the definition of reasonable doubt. But he had the hardest time getting off the fact that Lindsay viciously killed her children.
5: He had a hard time. Okay, all right. Hold on a second. How can I laugh at this? He had a hard time getting over the fact that she murdered her children.
3: Yeah.
5: Everybody raise your hand if you have a hard time getting over the fact that she murdered her babies.
3: That's overeducated, overthinking the situation.
5: My God.
3: You don't have to kill her, but you can't sit there and let her off. They were gonna let her have him be not guilty.
5: Yeah. The jurors called the holdout arrogant. Refused to interact with them, refused to consider their takes on the evidence, very arrogant, didn't do anything anybody else said, didn't try to understand. And we're going to play cut number three here in a second, too, Flounder. The jurors also said the prosecution did not show enough compassion toward the woman, toward the mother, Clancy.
3: It's all about emotion with them.
5: The prosecution, they complained. The jurors said the prosecutor didn't show enough compassion. They learned at their trial that she struggled with crippling insomnia, anxiety, depression, suicidal thoughts of harming her kids for months. And they found, one juror said they found the prosecutor just harsh, very, very harsh. They had no character witnesses in regards to her being a bad mother. They had no witnesses that she was a bad mother. Maybe the dead babies would be a pretty... Anyway, cut number three. By this is freaking hysterical. They said the prosecutor did more damage than good by not thinking about Lindsay. It was harsh, very harsh. You're presenting all these medical professionals. Nobody's presenting a woman and a mother of three children. They were biased right out of the gate. But cut number three, Fonda, they sure loved her lawyer, if you will. Number three.
6: Listen. This whole demeanor was funny. Uh-huh. And there was one time, whatever he said, I don't know, but I went... Because he was entertaining, which was good because we needed some of that.
7: Yeah. Yeah.
8: And arrogant at the same time.
7: Yes.
8: Like arrogant and entertaining. He would go back and forth between that.
7: Yeah.
9: But compassionate.
8: Yes.
9: With his arrogance.
8: His compassion towards Lindsay was amazing.
5: Yeah, entertaining, compassionate, funny.
3: It's all about feelings.
5: Yeah.
3: No logic, no facts.
5: Yeah. And by the way, the jurors also said that they were so impressed with her attorney that if they ever needed to be represented in court, by God, they're going to hire her lawyer.
3: Or needed a new boyfriend.
5: Holy smokes.
3: I mean, seriously, all they cared about is their feelings. They didn't care about the facts of the case. He was too mean to the murderer of the baby killer. He was too mean to the baby killer. The baby strangler.
5: Yeah.
3: He was too mean to her.
5: And they didn't present any evidence showing that she was a wonderful mother.
3: Why would they?
5: God. I mean,
3: I tell you, if I was the kids of any of these women, I'd be looking at them askance. Think about doing that?
5: Babylon B. How about this? How about a couple of quick Babylon B to sum it up here for you? Let's see. God promises to spare Massachusetts if the state can find 12 competent jurors. And the nation's murderers are excited to learn that killing is legal if you say you were sad. So again, there's this holy crime.
10: That's Swatoon on the horn.
5: Hey, Swatoon, you're on the radio, man. How's it going? Welcome aboard, sir. Jeez.
11: Hey, the one thing that people don't realize, it's also that they had to show the pictures of these dead babies to those jurors.
5: Yeah.
11: And that person, when he saw those dead babies, he's just like, she's guilty. She needs to go away.
5: Yeah. The way she did it, when they had, I can't even talk about it. I can't even think about how she did it. Chasing down one kid, tried to get away. I think the six-year-old tried to escape. And she caught him I can't even think about it.
11: The Salem witch trials, they were maybe justified back then.
5: I told you, great American, my friend. it's astounding. And they're very serious that she should have been found not guilty because she obviously wasn't in her right mind. So she would go to the hospital for a few months and they'd find she's cured and then she can go live her life again.
3: She was sad.
5: Really. Yeah. She felt, she was really sad. All right. Kevin Payton Flounder, 4:15 already.
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17: Well, it's clarity. 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And I had a client come in the other day. And she thought, and she is exceptionally conservative financially. And that's the way she had told her financial advisor to investors. She thought she was paying very little in fees. We came in, did a full review of her portfolio. She was taking a great deal of risk, so much so that she in a good market was down like 15-20%. But then the thing that really put her over the top, the thing that she had no idea was, is she was paying about 4.5% a year in fees. Mm. It was an outrageous kick in the teeth to her. But the good news is there are ways to fix that problem pretty quickly and get you in line with what you actually thought you had.
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5: Hey, my name's Shaq. What should I do?
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18: Don't you come back no more, no.
5: What if I want to come back? You can't stop me. You're not my dog. Sorry, I'm kind of grumpy here. I chipped both my front teeth right before the show started. But it's all going to be good. And we got Ray Charles singing here. 106.3. With Kimmer, Pete, and Flounder on your hump day.
19: Oh, woman, oh, woman, don't treat me so mean. You're the meanest old woman that I've ever seen.
5: And a guy could sing. 2005, a studio engineer named Terry Howard had been accused of stealing recordings belonging to the late soul singer Ray Charles. This was 2005. But a Los Angeles court cleared him of everything. Howard had worked for Ray Charles for 20 years, and they arrested him when they found dozens of his recordings belonging to Ray Charles Enterprises seized from his home. But he had, you know, the right to have them, so everything was dropped. But anyway, a little Ray Charles for you. Kevin, Pete, and Flounder, how's it going? 404-741-1230, 741-1230. Oh, we have an update on the jury trial also. But first, our birthday list includes a little, I just realized, a quick flashback from the summer of 1962. The Kimmer was 16 years old. The Kimmer was working as a kitchen boy with my best friend, Al Williams, who went to Kent prep school. And we got a job on Cape Cod at a boys' summer camp, washing dishes and pots and pans. That was our job all summer long. It was also, three of us chipped in to buy an old 1949 Plymouth automobile because we didn't have a car. I just turned 16. I just got my license 2 months earlier. And we didn't have a car, so we chipped in and bought a 49 Plymouth, I think it was, for like $75. And didn't have any plates on it, and we took it into town one night, and I got caught driving it, and we all went to jail. Anyway, I lost my license. I'd had my license for two or three months, and I lost it for a year because of driving that stupid car. And the reason I mention is because one night on Cape Cod, in the summer of 1962, when I was 16 years old, we were listening to WPTR, I think, from Albany, New York or someplace on the radio. And from Pittsfield, Massachusetts, here's a dedication now to Kim Peterson and Al on the Cape. Here's Dee Dee Sharp with Mashed Potato Time. Well, today is Dee Dee Sharp's birthday. She's 81 years old. And I remember that. We thought, man, how cool is that to hear our names on the radio at 16 years old with a dedication to the long-missing guys from our prep school group who are working the summer camp as kitchen boys on Cape Cod. Good grief. Anyway. And our quick birthday list, Dee Dee Sharp, 81 years old, mashed potato time. Our birthday list our history thing includes the release of Alfred Hitchcock's most financially successful film ever, and that was Psycho. Hitchcock made Psycho for $800,000, made $32 million. Paramount didn't want to do the film, so Hitchcock said, screw you, I'll do it myself. So he financed it, and he had 60% ownership. Check this out. To save money, he filmed it in black and white. That's why it's in black and white, just to save money. And he also, I had no idea about this, he filmed it in a TV studio. The movie Psycho was all done in black and white to save money and in a TV studio. The famous blood swirling down the drain in the shower scene, chocolate syrup. Psycho, based on the novel by the same name, based on the grave robber killer Ed Gein. Anthony Perkins' character and Ed Gein both had dead mothers, domineering mothers. They sealed off room in their house and dressed in women's clothes. Marion Crane, the character played by Janet Leigh, flushing her note down the toilet, is the first time that a toilet is shown flushing in American movies. The first time that was ever seen was in Psycho. And this another thing, too, that I remember back in this day, this was the first movie in America where nobody would be admitted to the theater after the movie started. And again, that became a thing for a lot of different, when movies started doing thriller and movies like this, if you got there late, they didn't let you in. But the first one was Psycho. I mean, that said a lot of things. Okay, now, more on the jury thing. I just found a soundbite of this attorney, Reddington guy, who I think it was, I said he was on NBC, and he explained why. Again, he said, I hope Donald Trump maybe can issue a pardon, even though obviously Donald Trump can't issue a pardon, a federal thing for a state crime. Anyway, Flounder, here's how he explained that, why he said that the other day. If you
20: will. Stirred up some controversy yesterday talking about President Trump and calling on him to offer your client a pardon when he cannot pardon state crimes. Mm-hmm. Why'd you do that?
21: Because Mr. Trump felt compelled to comment on the case. The fact that he felt compelled to comment on the case and knowing President Trump as his reputation indicates he's a powerful guy. Trump would be able to reach out to one of his Department of Justice people and maybe reach out to Tim Cruz and maybe talk to Tim Cruz and maybe bring some pressure to bear because it's the right thing to do.
20: But why do you want to encourage the President of the United States to pressure a local DA on a state prosecution?
5: Good question.
3: Thank you.
21: I don't care if Mahatma Gandhi came down and pressured him into doing something because I do not believe that this, as I said in my opening statement, is a righteous prosecution. So I don't care who. If I have the ability to reach out to somebody and ask them for help, I'm going to do it.
3: That's why people hate lawyers.
5: Well, you know, I mean, it's just

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1: The old program with the thing there, with the right over the back, with the funny people there, with the thing.
2: The English language is racist. You put black in front of a word, even a good word, it makes it worse. That's messed up, right? Like mail, I love getting mail. Black mail, crime. Market, I love going to the market. Black market, crime. Ice, put it in my drink. Black ice, very dangerous ice.
3: Black ice, yeah.
2: Hole, I can deal with a hole. Black hole, that's the most dangerous hole in the universe. That one's extra racist, because space is black. There's no reason to single out the hole. They could have just called it space hole. We would have figured it out from the context clues. But no, a bunch of racist scientists got together. Like, oh, shit, what are we going to call that thing? They're like, well, what does it do? And they're like, well, it destroys everything around it. Really drives down the property values. And the most racist scientist was like, black hole. That's a black hole.
3: It's dumb. Okay.
2: I can make that joke. I went to space camp.
3: Drives down property values. Who's that, Flounder? Very funny.
4: His name is Mr. Harrison Greenberg.
1: I'll be darned. All right, boys. Coming up on 4 o'clock. Coming up, the emergency slide on Air Force One, also 9/11 stuff, and the guy with the red bandana. Going to give you the tribute to that, as Donald Trump did. Next on 106.3. Look out.
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6: Republicans rallying their base for the November elections with an historic midterm convention in Dallas. The keynote speaker, President Trump.
7: We love this state and we love this country. That's all we can say. But what an honor it is to be in Texas. What a place.
6: The president vowing to campaign aggressively for Republicans. He also promised if Republicans win the midterms.
7: I will issue a dividend to every adult citizen in the United States of America for $5,000.
6: Meanwhile, the event celebrating Republicans featured a surprise video appearance from a Democrat.
8: Yes, I'm Senator John Fetterman, Pennsylvania. Yes, I'm a Democrat. Why am I here talking to you today? Because, well, I'm a common sense Democrat.
6: And Fetterman introduced his Republican counterpart in Pennsylvania, Senator Dave McCormick. Explosions reported on Iran's islands as Iran's oil exports are targeted. Fox's Christina Coleman has the story.
9: The strikes that the U.S. did fire off recently were in response to Iran firing missiles at U.S. warships for two consecutive days. They fire ballistic missiles and cluster munitions at bases in Jordan used by the U.S. military. Jordan intercepted all but two of them. The few they did not intercept landed in unpopulated areas, and no casualties were reported. Also, U.S. ships evaded all of Iran's attacks over the past few days, but the IRGC did not have the same success. The U.S. has struck 10 Iranian oil tankers over the past week.
6: This comes as President Trump claims the U.S. has full control of the waterway of the strait. Before he left for Dallas yesterday, President says he's not looking for a deal with Iran, but he does say he believes a deal can be reached. 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
3: Now, here we go. Kimmer, Pete, and Flounder, Hump Day, go Braves! Well, giddy up, get on there, darling. 106.3. Coming to you, baby.

0: I'm a soul man, Sully. A Jack and Dave. But Dave and the Bill and Dave. Bobby and Dave. What the hell?
1: Sam and Dave.
0: I knew that for sure. Anyway, Kim Rapide and Flounder, how you doing? Our birthday list includes Rachel Hunter. Rachel Hunter, the famous model, a kind of a ginger beauty. Rachel Hunter is 57 years old, famous cover girl. She was also married to Rod Stewart. And she explained why they didn't last was because when she got married to Rod Stewart, she was only 21. And he was way older, and she said she was just too young. It wasn't working out, and they're, you know, everything's fine, but it wasn't going to work. Rachel Hunter now, at 57 years old, teaches yoga. And she's one of those yoga people that goes around the world taking classes and teaching people in India, among other places, and as well as America. Rachel Hunter, 57 years old. And I love this story. This day, 2002, astronaut Buzz Aldrin, the second human to set foot on the moon, is walking outside a Beverly Hills hotel when a conspiracy theorist starts harassing him, accusing Buzz Aldrin of lying about the Apollo 11 moon landing. The guy, his name is Bart Sibrel, he said, "You're the one who said you walked on the moon when you didn't." As Aldrin was walking by this guy filming crew, this guy's a filmmaker, independent films, and he was filming outside the Lux Hotel. He said, "You're the one who said you walked on the moon when you didn't," and told Aldrin, "Calling a kettle black, irate." Aldrin said, "Will you get away from me?" Warned the man, incident caught on video. Sibrel responded, "You're a coward and a liar and a..." And that's when when Buzz Aldrin, at the age of 72, punched him in the jaw. He barely got out the end of the sentence, "You're a thief." It was a big incident. This guy had been badgering Apollo astronauts for more than once, shoved a Bible in Buzz Aldrin's face, asked him to swear on it that the moon landing was real and that Aldrin walked on the landscape. Aldrin was lured to the hotel on the pretext of an interview for a TV kid show when Sibrel accosted him. Sibrel tried to press assault charges against Aldrin, but the court threw it out and said, "You were a freaking instigator." When Aldrin was asked about the like-minded people like that, he said, "I don't pay any attention to those people. They're out for themselves to make a name." The moon landing was the subject of conspiracy theories for half a century. Devotees claiming it was faked. And the chief historian said about 5 to 6% of Americans believe the moon landing was staged. And was fake and wasn't real at all. Well, good for you. All right, Kevin Feen Flounder, 406. How's it going? 404-741-1230, 741-1230. This just in this afternoon. Donald Trump is now in. The midterm convention is kicking off right now in Dallas. And they're, in fact, Flounder, let's do about a 20-second thing here of Fox TV. I think they're covering live. The national anthem. I hate to come in the middle of it. Let's not do that. I'm sorry. Let's be hot. I don't want to, that would be disrespectful to come in for, 20 seconds of it. But again, they have the color guards there and they're kicking off the midterm convention. First time they ever had one. Donald Trump's there in Dallas. Now, before he left, Donald Trump was the object of some very serious questioning because Donald Trump was ready to take off and an emergency slide deployment on Air Force One raised a few questions about Donald Trump saying, what the heck's going on here? This is the new Air Force One gifted to us by the country of Qatar, it used to be called. Donald Trump was ready to get on the plane. Marine One had rolled to a stop. That's the helicopter, Marine One, rolled to a stop near the presidential aircraft. Donald Trump stayed on board the helicopter, and all of a sudden the reporters on the scene saw the emergency slide coming down off of the plane. And he said, "Mr. Trump, what's going on here?" Then, like they called him Mr. They were checking it before, said the president. They just wanted to make sure. So they're ready to put it up. They want to make sure everything works perfectly fine. And apparently it did. The White House print pool spotted what appeared to be inflatable slide deployed from the right side of the plane. The older Air Force One was seen moving out of its hangar and a few hundred yards behind the newer one. And then it also deployed its front and rear stairs. Trump later emerged from the helicopter, said the equipment had been tested to make sure it's working, everything's fine, and so there you go. We're not sure which plane he's going to use, who cares, none of our business. Anyway, so everything, now he's in Texas, and they're starting off the convention, and we'll probably check in at some point here to see how long they cover it live on Fox TV, if you're interested.
1: I don't think in my life I ever thought we'd get to a point where Air Force One would be provided by a foreign country.
0: I know. It's so, again, how could you trust that they don't have some supercomputer bug in one little teeny wire somewhere? I mean, seriously.
1: I don't understand.
0: To blow it up in midair, for that matter, let alone spying. Right. I mean, the first thing I think, eavesdropping to see what he's talking about, you know,
1: it's
0: business.
1: It's like a Trojan horse.
0: Yeah, exactly.
1: It's literally like a Trojan horse.
0: That would be the danger. Now, obviously, they must have, you know, technology experts.
1: I don't care. We can build our own damn airplane.
0: Yeah, I know. I never understood it. How could you possibly accept, especially,
2: we can't, though, because we've had a Air Force one on order for what? I mean, this one's almost 50 years old.
0: It's just awkward. It's awkward. I don't like it.
1: It's embarrassing.
0: Yeah, it is. But, you know, apparently, we hope, you know, we'll still keep our fingers crossed, my God. All right, now, 9/11, the story of the guy with the red bandana. Yesterday, Donald Trump was memorializing the families and victims and so forth and survivors of 9/11 attacks 25 years ago on Friday. And among other things, Donald Trump, hold on, I got my thing here. Donald Trump gave the Medal of Freedom to the guy known as the man in the red bandana. Well, if Donald Trump gave a speech about him, and it was early in the afternoon yesterday, so we couldn't cover it. And in case you didn't hear it, here is a little bit about the president's award to the Medal of Freedom to the man in the red bandana. He was 24 years old, an equities trader, helped at least a dozen people get out, and then he went back in the building with firefighters to save more. A few minutes after United Airlines Flight 175 struck the South Tower of the World Trade Center, 24-year-old Wells Crowther called his mother and calmly left a voicemail. "Mom, this is Wells. I want you to know that I'm okay." He was an equities trader at Sandler O'Neill and Partners on the 104th floor. But after that call, the man who was a volunteer firefighter when he was a teenager, Wells made his way down to the 78th floor Sky Lobby and became a hero to strangers known only as the man in the red bandana. Amid the smoke and chaos and debris, Crowther helped injured and disoriented office workers to safety, risking his own life in the process. They couldn't see much through the haze. Those he saved recalled a tall figure wearing a red bandana to shield his lungs and mouth. He had come down to the 78th floor Sky Lobby and alcove in the building with express elevators meant to speed up trips to the ground floor. In what's been described as a strong, authoritative voice, Crowther, again, this man was 24 years old. In a strong voice, he directed survivors to the stairway and encouraged them to help others while he carried an injured woman on his back. After bringing her 15 floors down to safety, he went back up to help some more. He told survivors while directing them to the stairway exit, "Everyone who can stand, stand now. If you can help others, do so." One survivor named Ling Young said, "He's definitely my guardian angel, no ifs, ands, or buts, because without him we would be sitting there waiting until the building came down." Crowther's body was later recovered alongside firefighters in a stairwell heading back up the tower with the Jaws of Life rescue tool, trying to save others. 24-year-old equities trader went back to save more. There are other stories, and we'll be doing it for the next couple of days. Wow. And for the record also, the former fire department commissioner during the actual attacks 25 years ago, his name is Tom Von Essen. He saw 343 of his firefighters 25 years ago die trying to rescue people from the towers falling down. And then he says Mayor Mamdani had the pen for his 9/11 executive order. You see the video on this yesterday. Families don't need any more angst, and Mamdani's going to bring angst, he said. He said he had the pen that he used to sign the executive order on 9/11. He gave it to his attorney, Ramzi Qasemji, who represented an al-Qaeda terrorist with links to the attack on the Pentagon. Mamdani signed two 9/11 related executive orders, gave the symbolic pen to his police commissioner and said, can you pass this over? Pass this over to the attorney who represented the al-Qaeda terrorist who helped him bomb the, take the plane into the Pentagon. More than 100,000 people signed a change.org petition urging Mamdani not to go to the ceremony on Friday. Of course, he's going to do it. Former Mayor Rudy Giuliani, a former Governor George Pataki also said he should stay away. We lost friends here, close family members. Offends me, he's coming. He doesn't agree with September 11th was a terrorist attack by Islam in the United States. What right does he have to be there if he denies the whole damn thing?
1: Because he wants to laugh.
0: Yeah.
1: He's gloating, got that, and he's laughing.
0: That smirk he has, that little
1: I've come to this country and I fooled them and these idiots have put me in power.
0: Yeah. Brother. All right, Kimber Pete, we have a game. We have a tweet. Pete Davis, yeah. Let's jovey it up. Either do a game or tweets next. What do you want to do? Your choice.
1: Well, do a game.
0: Oh, do a game. It's a game coming up. it's called, what does the Kimmer look like with his front teeth broken out? Anyway, Kimmer Pete, Florida, look out.
1: It's a whistling game.
0: A whistling game.
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4: Well, it's a combination of a horror show and comedy. That would be meetings of the Democrat Socialist of America, people promoting an economic system that has never worked.
5: Oh, but everybody else was just doing it the wrong way.
4: So I found something in the last meeting of the Democrat Socialists, 2026. Yeah, they were still calling each other comrade. They were still complaining that people would applaud at a speaker instead of putting their hands up in the air and wiggling them. And, of course, they had their share of speakers with apostrophes in their name. I guess that's the latest. The meeting was in Chicago, and they had a session called Health Fascism. Oh, yeah, Health Fascism. And somebody named Deshaun Harrison, the apostrophe comes between the duh and Sean, was talking about black fat flesh. All the better for you to twerk, my dear. And she said, modern health standards, as they're applied to black people, add up to body fascism. She says that the policing of, now listen, folks, this is important. The policing of black fat flesh is foundational to the entire system of fascist governance. Here, I'll give you a quote. She says it better than I could. Black fatness is made meaningful through suffering, through surveillance, and through control and the policing of black fat flesh. Without a population to discipline, there would be no BMI, no obesity epidemic, and no medical or scientific institutions organized around managing black fatness. Be the first on your block with a Black Fat Matters t-shirt. I'm sure they'll be coming out soon. I love this stuff. Neil Bortz, Extra 106.3.
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0: The Monkees, 1965. It all started with a newspaper ad in the Hollywood Reporter. That U.S. newspaper in 1965 on this day ran the following advertisement. Quote, madness folk and roll musicians, singers, wanted for acting roles in new TV show, parts for four insane boys. Madness folk and roll musicians, not rock and roll, folk and roll, wanted for acting roles, four insane boys, the Monkees were born. 437 people applied for the four jobs. And they picked these guys, and the Monkees became huge. Enormous. And it was they just wanted a TV show, and they became a monster band. Well, good for them. I hold everything. Phone calls take priority. David, you on the radio. David, welcome, man. What's going on?
1: Hey, Cameron, how you doing today?
0: Great, sir. Great, great. Other than the fact I chipped both my front teeth a while ago, but sorry.
1: I know how that is. My mother always says, grown up doesn't for sissy, so.
0: There you go.
1: Hey, but I just wanted to comment that story on the man in the red bandana.
0: Yes, sir.
1: You could go on YouTube and Google it and stuff like that. But ESPN did a bit on that a couple years back and stuff like that. And it was, I think it was narrated by Jeremy Schaaf, their one sports reporter and stuff like that. But
0: yeah,
1: that is worth it. It takes about 15 minutes, but that is an incredible piece that they did on that man and stuff like that. And,
0: yeah,
1: you know, they talked about the story about how the red bandana came up and said, they interviewed that woman that he saved, and he said, all I know is a man in a red bandana. And when his mother read that story about that, she said that was Wells.
0: Yeah.
1: And they got in contact with her, and they met each other and stuff like that. And,
0: oh,
1: and
0: that's nice.
1: Wells, the mother showed him a picture of Wells and stuff like that. And she said, that's him. And so,
0: oh, wow. I didn't know. Well, what a great angle. The woman he saved met his mother. Oh, after, he left a message for
1: him.
0: Oh,
1: you
0: man.
1: You get a chance, go on YouTube and Google it and stuff. It's just Google the band in red bandana, ESPN, and what have they. They're the one that did it, but it's an amazing piece and stuff.
0: Yeah,
1: so.
0: Nice job. Wow, that's good. That's good to know. You know, what a time. Thanks, Dave. I really appreciate it, man. Thank you so much. That's a nice addendum to a story of a hero, an American hero. Cover Pete and Flom. We're going to do a little game here in a second. Do a quick birthday thing here. Again, our number is 404-741-1230, 741-1230. Now, where the hell's my bra? Here we go. Birthday, Eric Stone Street. Eric Stone Street is 55. He was that large character actor who played the gay guy with a partner guy on Modern Family. Eric Stone Street, 55. He was also in CSI Crime Scene Investigation. How many CSIs did they do? Anyway, and also Eric Stone Street is straight. He's married to a girl, but I think it's the other actor is actually is gay, I think. I don't know anyway, so. But Eric Stone Street is 55. And CSI Crime Scene Investigation. I remember the original, wasn't there just one CSI Miami or something? Wasn't that the first CSI show, and then all of a sudden there's 50 of them. So I kind of lost track. Anyway, let's see, right, am I Eric Stone Street. And now, I'll bet they didn't teach it. I don't remember this a piece of history in school, which is one of the reasons why history study in school to me was always horribly boring, and I didn't enjoy it at all. But here's a story. Could have been fun if it was told the right way for kids to learn about what happened in America. This day, 1942, the first of only two air raid attacks on the continental United States, World War II. The first one occurred when a Japanese plane drops two incendiary bombs near Brookings, Oregon. They were trying to start a forest fire. The plane had been launched from a Japanese submarine. I don't know how they did that. A lookout saw the plane and the ensuing smoke and was sent along with others to put out the fire. The bomb was dropped from the wrong height and it failed to cause any significant damage. And then on September 29th, the same pilot flew another mission using Cape Blanco Light as a beacon. Again, this is off Oregon. He dropped his bombs and reported seeing flames, but they were not noticed by U.S. personnel. Then 20 years later, the Japanese pilot, Nobuo Fujita, visited Brookings and served as Grand Marshal for the local Azalea Festival. And at that festival, the same pilot who dropped those incendiary bombs, he presented his family's 400-year-old samurai sword to the city as a symbol of his regret for trying to bomb them incendiary fires.
2: Where did he land the plane?
0: I don't know.
2: How did he get home?
0: I don't know.
2: Where did he spend the rest of the war?
0: I don't know. But he made it home. He made it away.
2: How?
0: And I don't know. And then it doesn't say. I didn't Google the whole thing.
2: And why bomb a forest in Oregon? Well, how's that going to help the war effort for Japan?
0: Again, because it was close. They couldn't, fly to New York. the coast and it's closer. I don't know.
2: It would do zero.
0: I know. I'm just telling that. But they did it. I mean, it's an amazing story. And again, who would have even thought it up? And how'd they get it off a submarine?
2: And it's a small plane. They surface and they got a track. And
0: yeah, I guess like a slingshot or something. Yeah. Wow. Anyway, I never knew that going up in school, social studies and history. We never talked about things like that.
2: I knew about the balloons they sent over the Pacific that caused fire and killed some people.
0: Yeah, that was a different
2: story.
0: Yeah. Well, this was the first
2: plane.
0: The first attack was his plane. Anyway, Kim, Repeat, and Flounder, 4:27.
2: We probably don't have time.
0: All right. Well, then by golly, we'll do something else. We'll do a game right after the 4:30 check. All right, sir. Now, this is kind of bizarre. And again, later on, if you didn't hear the jury woman, we're going to play some of those jury girls coming up for you later. And also their attorney that they love so much, Clancy, the killer woman attorney, his comments too coming up a little bit later on. Now, I mentioned earlier that there's a comedy festival, the Lisbon International Humor Festival in Portugal. And Jerry Seinfeld is one of the headliners. And all of a sudden now, a whole bunch of acts are dropping out because of Jerry Seinfeld. One actress named Inez something or other, revealed big time over there in Portugal, revealed that her show was being removed from the festival regarding the reason for her cancellation. She said one of the names, Jerry Seinfeld, insistently defends ideas and acts which I consider indefensible. And she posted, "We cannot relativize or normalize a genocide," referring to the war in Gaza. As though the Jews were killing all those Palestinians in a genocide. Again, genocide is to eliminate an entire species of people. The people are fighting back. It's hardly genocide. They didn't even start.
2: Opposed to saying from the river to the sea, which is genocide.
0: You wipe them all out. That's, from the river to the sea. But everybody in between, all of you dead. That's genocide.
2: She's an anti-Semite. That's exactly what she is.
0: Well, hold on a minute. We're going to get to that because that's the point, and it's coming here in just a second. Other acts, including a guy named Tributo Pop and some comedian and visual artist people, comedy duos also dropping out, no longer appearing on the festival, writing, "We will celebrate justice, freedom, and joy with you on another occasion." It was because of Jerry Seinfeld's outspoken support of Israel.
2: Good.
0: And his fair amount of public scrutiny for the stand-up comedian, Jerry said at Duke University recently, "Free Palestine is to me just, hey, you're free to say you don't like Jews. Just say you don't like Jews. By saying free Palestine, you're not admitting what you really think. So it's actually compared to the Ku Klux Klan. Jerry Seinfeld, I'm actually thinking the Klan is actually a little better here because they can come right out and say, we don't like blacks, we don't like Jews. Okay, at least they're honest. Well, because Jerry Seinfeld is honest in his support, they're all dropping out of the comedy festival. Europeans.
2: You think he loses 1 second of sleep over that?
0: No, obviously. But again, I mean, the very thought to me, it's hysterical at this day and age and this time. People in Portugal, as though Portugal doesn't have enough problems anyway, and that whole part of the world, and they're more concerned about Jerry Seinfeld supporting Israel as a Jew, and so they have to therefore stop performing and stop what they do for a living to protest Jerry Seinfeld in Portugal?
2: Yeah. Portugal just passed laws for women not to wear the burqa and the hijab, saying we will deport your butt if you start wearing it.
0: I don't get it. I mean, talk about hypocrites. I guess it's woke in show business, whether you're in Hollywood or Portugal, the wokeness is just, overpowering. I don't know. All right. Oh, hold on. We got a game coming up next. Give her Pete and Flounder, 404-741-1230, 741-1230. And we got a game. We got Flounder's Funnies. We got newsy stuff. We got, how the Iranians treat their women when they say we don't like what you're doing. Uh-oh, coming up. Look out.
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0: Well, if you've been in an accident that wasn't your fault, especially if you got roughed up a little bit, you know, it's pretty crazy out there on the roads, and sometimes insurance companies really, you have to know exactly what you're dealing with. Now, you know, obviously, a lot of insurance companies aren't going to say, oh, you have a problem here, how much do you want? 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
0: Yeah, all right, hold up a minute. Wait a minute.
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0: Well, we have breaking news. Sometimes it takes priority, you know. I mean, geez.
2: Of the nine stories, Alfalfa, that you did this morning, have done seven of them.
0: Oh, well, it was skipping right along there. We got some updates and everything, too. Well, I got to be pretty proud of that, to be honest with you. Kimber, Pete, and Flounder, how's it going? We got a game coming up here in a second. 404-741-1230, 1230 if you want to join us. Let's see, I'll blur a birthday thing here. Hold everything. Adam Sandler's birthday today. Adam Sandler is 60. Of course, known for SNL work and so forth. And he does that Hanukkah song, which we play every Christmas time, which is hysterical. I think it's really a brilliant piece of comedy. The Hanukkah song by Adam Sandler, 60 years old. He was also known for, of course, Happy Gilmore, Waterboy, A Click, 51st Dates. Adam Sandler is 60. Here's today. And on this day in history, the first computer bug in 1947. A team led by Grace Hopper finds a myth, trapped in a relay's contacts, causing their computer to malfunction. Though the term bug had been used in engineering since the 1800s, this is the first recorded instance of a literal computer bug. 1947. The myth can be seen in their logbook at the Smithsonian Institution's National Museum of American History. Oh, okay. What do you got? I hold everything. Kimber, Pete, and Flounder. How's it going? Hey, Johnny Olson. Who's the next contestant on Holy Crap, Pete Davis Has a Game?
2: It's you two stiffs. How's that?
0: Oh, goody.
2: All right. Today, whoever just shouts out there, the answer, you can shout out.
0: All right,
2: this
0: sure.
2: is famous song lyrics 2.0.
0: All right, sure. All right. Song lyrics. All right.
2: All right. So here's the first question.
0: All right.
2: What adjective does Neil Diamond use to describe Caroline?
0: Sweet.
2: Ah, Kemmer's right. Sweet is correct.
0: Sweet Caroline.
2: All right. According to Dreams by Fleetwood Mac, what only happens when it's raining?
0: God. Something happens when it's raining. What a great question. Oh, I should know this. Happens when it's raining. I know.
2: What usually goes with rain?
0: Thunderstorms. Thunder.
11: Lightning.
0: Thunder.
2: You're right.
0: Thunder. There
2: Thunder.
0: You go. Thunder.
2: Thunder.
0: That's it.
2: All right. How many problems does Jay-Z have?
11: 99.
0: I was going to say 99.
2: Well, ain't one of them.
0: It ain't one of them. There you go.
2: According to Taylor Swift's anti-hero, who is the problem?
11: Hello, I am.
2: That's right. Taylor or me is
0: you.
2: The problem.
0: Flounder with the Taylor Swift lyrics here.
2: I'd
0: okay.
2: be rather embarrassed to know that. But
0: well,
11: I got nieces.
0: Well, he's got nieces. He's got that whole wife thing with Veronica, you know.
11: She just texted me right now. Great answer, honey.
0: There you go.
2: Great. In which Elton John song does he count the headlights on the highway?
0: I got headlights on the... Oh, I know that. I know all of these.
11: I can't think.
2: All right. Tiny Dancer.
0: I love that. Tiny Dancer in My Hand. I love that. I have that on my Magic Music Stick. That's a nice... I like that whole song.
2: All right. Take a sad song and make it better is a lyric from which song by the Beatles?
11: Oh, my God.
2: Take a sad song.
11: Hey, Jude.
2: Yeah, hey, Jude.
0: Hey, Jude. There you go.
2: I actually got it from my singing.
11: That's two in a row.
2: All right. Which U.S. state does Justin Bieber get his peaches from?
11: Georgia.
2: Georgia, that is correct.
0: I don't know that.
2: 4-2, he takes the lead here.
0: Yeah, I think.
2: Where do the Eagles describe as being such a lovely place?
11: Hotel California.
2: Hotel California.
0: First you have to leave, you can't stay, you have to... I know the other lyrics. Oh, sorry.
2: Which Shania Twain song opens with the iconic spoken word lyric, "Let's go, girls"?
0: A man with a white shirt. I've got just because you're a man, don't impress me much.
11: I feel
0: don't
11: like a woman. I feel like a woman.
2: That's right. Like a woman.
0: Well, isn't that the same as "Don't impress me much"? I got it first. No. That's the same
2: man,
0: song.
2: No. I feel like a woman is the
0: same song. That "Don't impress me much."
2: Who walks warily down the street in the opening verse of Queen's "Another One Bites the Dust"?
0: I have no idea.
11: Hold on.
2: I didn't know this either.
0: Who walks down the street? Wow, there's a
2: who walks warily down the street.
0: That's a great. I don't know.
2: I didn't either until I thought Steve. Steve walks warily down the street.
0: I'm not aware of that.
2: I didn't know.
0: I'll be darned. Yeah. Cool.
2: And so it looks like it's 6-2, a runaway.
0: I got nothing. I got nothing.
2: I even went back and found older songs.
0: I know. They won't come out.
11: Thank you, ladies and gentlemen.
0: I got the word. I got that old name thing. They're just not coming out.
11: That's what she said.
0: Thank you. Give her Pete and Flounder. 404-741-1230. 741-1230. We got a bunch of whole newsy world stories coming up here. And again, but if you just joined us, I was flabbergasted when I saw this story this morning. I first saw it on something like X and then some foreign news source. And then finally it made the mainstream. But it hasn't, I haven't heard that much about it on our Fox News stuff. But this is a pretty weird. Anthropic researcher abruptly quits, warning AI could kill us all, unquote. What a headline. A guy named Jacob Coxon, who performed pre-training research at Anthropic and OpenAI for 3 years, says neither company's acting responsibly. They're racing straight to self-improving superintelligence and gambling with our lives. Do not underestimate the power of technology. This technology soon be superhuman systems that can hack anything, revolutionize any field overnight, and acquire real power and resources. And the people building AI believe that could kill us all by the end of the decade. This is not a marketing stunt. He actually says he builds these things, and he quit doing it because he felt too bad about it, that we're going the wrong way. And he says that there is more than a 10% chance that AI will kill us all within the next 10 years. This guy said that. I said it out loud. In fact, I think he's going to be on Brett Baer tonight on Fox at 6 o'clock show or whatever he shows on, Brett Baer. And he said more than a 10% chance that AI will kill us all within the next 10 years. And my original question was, if you were offered a job and it said, well, it's going to be a good job, but, you know, there's a more than a 10% chance the job's going to kill you within 10 years, you know, would you still take it? Would you say, if they were going to sell you this car, but there's a more than a 10% chance the car's going to kill you? Or if you, there's, you know, you can, we'll give you these free movie passes, but you can only go on Saturday, and there's a good chance, a 10% chance that you'll die trying to get to the theater. I mean, you know, it's amazing to me, and I haven't heard any reaction around the world for people saying, well, why don't we just stop for a second and figure out what we're doing here? I mean, if that's real, these guys are not, you know, just guys. They're the brains behind the AI. So I respect what they must know. And so I'm a little nervous about this whole thing with AI. I mean, it's just, they say the view, and in fact, one of the other guys said the same thing. In fact, one of the guys who, he's a temporary ban on model capabilities, he said, the co-founder of Anthropic, Views are pretty much the same. He says AI systems are unpredictable and difficult to control. We've seen behaviors such as various obsessions. Again, this is the AI machines. Obsessions, sycophancy, laziness, deception, blackmail, scheming, cheating by hacking software environments, and much more. AI companies want to train AI systems to follow human instructions, with the exception perhaps of dangerous or illegal tasks, but the process of doing so is more an art than a science, more akin to growing something than building something. And we now know it's a process where many things can go wrong. The people building AI earnestly believe, he quotes, that it could kill us all by the end of the decade. AI. And on the other hand, AI has helped develop a drug used for patients who have a horrible lung cancer type disease. And they found out in a small clinical study, guess what? When they took this lung disease drug, they had a body that appeared younger than it was biologically. The tests estimated after taking this particular drug for a month, patients were biologically 3 to 4 years younger. One guy was 6 years younger by testing his body. It changes the patterns of proteins in the blood in ways that make patients appear on the average 3 to 4, in some cases up to 6 years younger. Biologically younger. Placebo. Holy, was that you, Flounder, doing something, or did I do my thing here? Okie dokie. They found the drug changed blood proteins in the opposite direction from what is normally seen with aging. And the drug may affect aging at the cellular level. Why can I say cellular? Cellular. Cellular. As a change process, sorry, I had to practice here for a second. Changing processes involved in how cells function and respond to damage. AI search for what they call molecular criminals. Biological targets that may contribute to both aging and disease. The most common side effects, diarrhea, potassium levels, stuff like that. But, and once you, if you stop taking it, you go back to normal. But still, AI, which is going to kill us in 10 years, perhaps, and then making us younger. And now, they don't know whether that's good, that can stop aging theoretically permanently, or whether you can reverse aging. But obviously, it changes the protein in the cells to make you appear younger biologically. So, I mean, holy cow. I mean, that's two stories on AI just this morning that I came across that are both absolutely amazing to me on life as we know it. Man, we are in it now. We are in it now. All right, Kevin Pete and Flounder, how's it going? 404-741-1230, 741-1230. Braves back in town. We have Holy Crap at Sports coming up. And another star from an FSU TV football game coverage. Social media. Anyway, here we go. 106.3. How you doing? Hump day all over. Boy, yeah.
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0: Probably the most common first ever riff that kids do when they get their first guitar. Satisfaction. Although, the full title is I Can't Get No Satisfaction. 1965, Rolling Stones, number one in Britain with this song, giving the band their fourth British number one. And the famous story, Keith Richards recorded a rough version of the riff in a Florida hotel room. He ran through it once before he fell asleep. And then when Keith Richards woke up in the morning and listened back to it, there was about 2 minutes of acoustic guitar before you could hear him drop the pick and then hear him snoring for 40 minutes. But that's what he came up with in a hotel room in Florida. In 1965, they released it, another number one. Kimmer, Payton, Flounder, our birthday list. Hey, hey, hey, includes Michelle Williams, the actress. Michelle Williams is 46. She played Anne Weiling in the Venom movies, Glinda in Oz the Great and Powerful, Heath Ledger's wife in Brokeback Mountain, and Heath's unofficial widow in real life when he died. Their daughter, Matilda Rose, turns 21 next month. Michelle Williams was also in Blue Valentine, Dawson's Creek, this week with Marilyn Monroe. I believe she played Marilyn. And she said about her relationship with Heath Ledger that the problem was that he was a drug addict. He was a drinker and a drug addict, and it was a terrible, horrible thing. But anyway, she was kind of his unofficial widow, officially. And, oh, my goodness, did I do a history thing here? Hold on a minute. I got a whole history thing here. Well, now it changed my Mr. Phone. Hold on. I'll be right with you.
11: Phone calls while you wait?
0: Let's do a phone. What do you got phone calls?
11: First, we got Mr. Swatoon on the horn.
0: Swatoon, welcome back, sir. How you doing, sir?
18: Hey, Kimmer, AI will not kill us, man.
0: I'm sorry, what's that?
18: I said AI will not kill us.
0: Yeah, AI, yeah.
18: Yeah, because AI is just thinking of biblical story of Adam and Eve. AI is just a snake, and either male or female is going to decide if he'll live or die. That's pretty much it.
0: Well, you know, I don't even know what to think, just by tune, I tell you. I'm just so flabbergasted by this whole thing, and I feel helpless. I don't understand it. I don't explain it, and I don't know where it's going, and it's just, I'm really in a quandary, but I'll be honest with you.
18: And also, at the end of the day, just remember, he decides when the end of the world comes. Not AI, not me, not you, not anybody else in the world.
0: I hope so. I mean, I believe that. I believe that. But again, you know, some maniac, and again, you would hope, if some maniac develops a program where AI is about to kill all the people in the world, that in fact, there will be some kind of a lightning bolt saying, oh, no, you don't. So, you know. I mean,
18: we all need to do is just destroy the power plant. And boom, That's it. The AI is dead.
0: Yeah, there you go. All right, Swatoon with the obvious explanation for everything.
11: There we go. Rick the Painter.
0: Rick the Painter on the radio. Hey, Rick the Painter, how's it going, man?
17: Hey, Kimmer. Hey, man. Hey, I was just listening to you earlier. You was, you know, mentioned about you chipping your teeth and what happened to you. Now.
0: Yeah, I chipped both of them.
17: Well, something happened to me, and I just had to call in. This morning, I was at the store, and I was, you know, at the grocery store, and I was walking down the aisle, and from the top shelf, a case of toilet paper fell off the top shelf right on my head, knocked me down, and, well, it didn't really hurt, but there was soft tissue damage.
0: There was soft tissue damage from the toilet paper, the tissue, the soft tissue damage from the head cut. Oh, wow, what a horrible experience right there at Publix and everything.
2: Kimmer, try not to sneeze in public.
0: No, really, try not to sneeze in public? Well, what do you mean? Well, people
2: will turn and stare at you.
0: At you. It's just, you know, one of my favorite tricks.
2: You sure about that?
0: One of my little favorite tricks used to be when I was younger. If you ever have the opportunity, if you're drinking a glass of water or something like that, particular, but if you dip your fingers in a glass of water and you come up to a nearby friend, and you go, achoo, like that, and you flick your fingers so he's sprayed with water all over their face. What a horrible place to do this.
2: That's also a pickup line, you know.
0: Yeah, baby. Let me wipe that off for you.
2: you dip your finger in the drink, and you gently touch her sleeve, and you touch yourself, and you say, how about you and me go back and get out of these wet clothes?
0: Yeah, that always works. Tickle your ass with a feather? What's that? Particularly nice weather? I mean, oh, my God. Anyway, Kimmer, Pete, and Flounder, how's it going? Let's see. You know what's coming up? We're going to replay once again the jury girls. If you haven't heard them, you're going to hear members of the women on the jury of the Clancy trial. Well, you'll hear from them. And again, this business about AI and also what's happening with world politics and lots of stories on schools and how even Democrats are saying we have to do better with our public education. Our schools in America are getting flunking grades. And when you look about the world, America's not even in the top 10. Concerning our efficacy about our educational programs. And it's all coming up here shortly. Kimmer, Pete, and Flounder. Well, Flounder's funny here, too, though, right before the news up. Check.
19: When I was a teenager, this is 100% true, I was a house painter. I used to paint the outside of people's homes. And how I got fired from that job is, long story short, I painted the wrong house.
0: That's not good, Dad.
19: Yeah. I guess what happened was the people who lived there, they left for work early in the morning, you know, stupidly assuming no one's going to paint their home. Yeah. And then we pulled in the driveway like one.

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1: Sure, they did not say a single word. 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
2: Honey, I happen to notice. Boy, can you imagine? Oh, mercy. Hold everything. It's almost 5 o'clock. Latest news update started by the big Donald Trump midterm conventions underway in Texas. And we have Holy Crap at Sports is coming up. 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
1: The midterm elections, President Trump offering his support to Republican candidates across the country at the party's first ever midterm convention in Dallas, Texas, as the keynote speaker on Wednesday night. The president spoke for well over an hour, telling voters to pretend he's on the ballot in November.
2: We can't let that string be broken. So I'm asking you to pretend that I'm on the ballot. Just one more time.
1: The convention ends tonight. The president expected to speak again. Rhode Island primary election results says the primaries happened on Wednesday night. Democrat gubernatorial candidate Helena Folks defeating Rhode Island Governor Dan McKee. McKee becomes the first governor to fall in the primaries this year and the first in 8 years. Folks speaking to her supporters after the win on Wednesday night.
3: I know a lot of people are worn out by politics right now, and who can blame them? It can feel less like it's about the issues people are actually struggling with and more about noise and division. That's not how we're going to lead.
1: Folks will be going up against Republican candidate Aaron Gukian in the midterms on November 3rd. Friday marks 25 years since the September 11th attacks. Former President George W. Bush reflecting on the anniversary during a moderated event held on Wednesday night at the George W. Bush Presidential Center in Dallas with former Secretary of State Condoleezza Rice. The president in Florida on that fateful Tuesday morning 25 years ago reading to school children when his chief of staff Andrew Card informed of the attack. Today marks 1 year since conservative activist Charlie Kirk was killed on the campus of Utah Valley University. His friend Candace Owens, who's been devoting nearly every show to investigating his murder, says she'll have a special show dedicated to his memory. 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

0: guards out. Help! Look out. It's only me, it's only the Kimmer with Pete Davis and Flounder and you at our numbers 404-741-1230, 741-1230. If I sound, I'm actually having trouble talking a little bit. I chipped both my front teeth right before, about 2 minutes before 3 o'clock, right before going on the air. And in fact, I've still got most of it left. This stupid, the blue color flavor, Tootsie Roll Pop. And I was just sucking on it, and it had kind of a sharp edge, and I tried to kind of bite, and I chipped both my front teeth. I look like an idiot. In fact, I'm scared. I was going to post a picture. I took a picture to see what I looked like, and it looked horrible. I even did a video of me a selfie video of me talking to see what I looked like to other people. And I'm not going to be talking to other people. I can't go out in public. Anyway, we lost Pete. Pete, can you hear me still, Pete, or not? He's gone, but I don't know if he can hear me or not. No, he's dead.
1: He'll be back.
0: He'll be back, though. That's the good news. He'll be back because we have sports and everything. So anyway, it's just technology. It's just mountains of making a little.
1: No, he went to the bathroom. He's just not in the picture.
0: Oh, okay. Well, you know, during the news. Well, never mind. It's all good. Sorry, it's all good. A quick update again. I didn't hear anything on the news about it, but I'm still nervous about this story that the anthropic researchers are all kind of agreeing that with this guy Jacob, who quit after 3 years, said he can't take it anymore because it's going the wrong direction, Anthropic and OpenAI. And he says most of them do believe that there is more than a 10% chance that AI will kill us all within the next 10 years. 10% chance or more that AI will kill everybody within the next 10 years. On the other hand, we also did a story earlier about the AI developing a drug for lung disease patients, which also makes you age slower. It makes your body up to 6 years younger than biologically you actually are, developed by AI. Okie doke. Well, we got pro and we got your con. Now, the Lindsey Clancy trial juror. There's a bunch of them. We'll play some sound bites here, Flounder. We're going to start with number one here in a second. There are three different jurors, women, who have now gone public and done interviews with reporters in Boston, among other places. Paula, Kelly, and Ronnie, who was the fourth person. And my cut number one, one of the women talked on the condition of anonymity, serving as one of the jurors, that the deliberations from the beginning, most of the jurors, nine women and three men, were trying to convince the lone holdout to change his vote. And it was kind of a tough thing. A Flounder, cut number one here. See how she says about this.
2: The majority of the room was trying to kind of sway that person from the very beginning.
3: So where did you come down from the very beginning? Like, what was your vote?
2: So, originally I felt as though she was guilty and she was criminally responsible for it. And maybe I still believe that in a certain way.
0: Maybe. She said, I think this was a woman who was not mentally healthy, someone that was in the throes of a significant mental health crisis. And they said nobody presented a smoking gun. There was not a moment through the presentation by the prosecution where you could say, yep, 100% I'm certain she did it, or certain that she didn't do it. There was too much gray area. Really? Too much gray area. Well, another juror talking about the lone holdout and what to do about him. They called him arrogant, wouldn't help with them. Cut number two, Flounder, what it was like in the jury room when the ladies were trying to get the one guy holdout to go along with them. Cut number two.
4: He would not interact with us and try to understand. We read to him on numerous occasions the definition of reasonable doubt from Judge Sullivan's instruction. He actually said one day in the end, well, why don't we have the judge come in and read it again? And we were like, no, we have it in front of us. We don't need that. And we would highlight it and, you know, so-and-so, this is the definition of reasonable doubt. But he had the hardest time getting off the fact that Lindsay viciously killed her children.
0: Cut off my mic. Let me repeat that for you. He had the hardest time getting over the fact that Lindsay viciously killed her children. Duh. I mean, it's unbelievable. So she admitted the fact that Lindsay viciously killed her children. And they said, these women who talked, and some of the others he told about, said the prosecution didn't show enough compassion toward the mother who killed her children, that she was struggling with insomnia, anxiety, depression, suicidal thoughts. And they said it was just too harsh by the prosecution. They didn't bring any character witnesses to Lindsay being a bad mother. So in other words, the jury said, well, they didn't bring anybody who said she was a bad mother. She killed her children. Oh, God. I mean, please. The other part that I find freaking astounding is that they loved her lawyer, this guy Reddington. Now, cut number three, Flounder. Boy, did they love this guy who represented Lindsay Clancy in court, her lawyer Reddington. Number three.
5: Just his whole demeanor was funny. Mm-hmm. And there was one time, whatever he said, I don't know, but I went... Because he was entertaining, which was good because we needed some of that.
6: Yeah.
7: And arrogant at the same time.
0: Also, yeah.
6: Yes.
7: Like arrogant and entertaining. He would go back and forth between that.
8: Yeah. But compassionate.
7: Yeah. Yes.
0: Compassionate.
8: With his arrogance. Yeah.
7: His compassion towards Lindsay was amazing.
0: Oh, it's amazing. You know,
9: were they touching themselves the whole time?
0: Yeah, they were you know, the pointing part of their shirts got real, obvious here for a minute.
9: How giggling about this guy. Oh, yeah. He's arrogant.
0: He was talking so about how funny and happy and entertaining. Happy and funny and entertaining. In the trial of the three babies dead. And by the way, the juror said they like this her representative lawyer so much that they're going to hire, if they ever get in trouble, they're going to hire him. He'd be the lawyer they'd want to get to. Well, again, and by the way, Flounder also, I'm sorry, he's in the back. Are you doing it on the phone? He may be doing it on the phone. Sorry. Can you play the Reddington again himself? Flounder found this cut. I think he was on NBC. I think you said the lawyer explained why he originally suggested Donald Trump trying to pardon a state case. Flounder, here's the lawyer, too.
10: You stirred up some controversy yesterday talking about President Trump and calling on him to offer your client a pardon when he cannot pardon state crimes. Mm-hmm. Why'd you do that?
11: Because Mr. Trump felt compelled to comment on the case. The fact that he felt compelled to comment on the case and knowing President Trump as his reputation indicates he's a powerful guy. Trump would be able to reach out to one of his Department of Justice people and maybe reach out to Tim Cruz and maybe talk to Tim Cruz and maybe bring some pressure to bear because it's the right thing to do.
10: But why do you want to encourage the President of the United States to pressure a local DA on a state prosecution?
0: Good for you. Good question.
11: I don't care if Mahatma Gandhi came down and pressured him into doing something because I do not believe that this, as I said in my opening statement, is a righteous prosecution. So I don't care who. If I have the ability to reach out to somebody and ask them for help, I'm going to do it.
0: What do you mean? It isn't a righteous prosecution. Three children are dead. I don't even know what that means. I mean, seriously, I don't know where that even thought that even came from. And these jurors who say, well, they didn't have anybody to prove she's a bad mother. Oh my God. They could have brought the bodies into the courtroom maybe in their little caskets.
9: Well, maybe they should have had a female on the prosecuting team. To soften it up a little bit, obviously, because it comes down to emotions instead of facts. So why don't we just put women on the prosecutor's team and have them do the tough questions?
0: I think there was a woman. One of the prosecutors was a woman, or maybe both. I think there was. They were on the team. But again, the whole thing is ridiculous. Why would that matter?
9: Well, let's get to the point. If a woman commits a crime, you better have an all-woman judge, jury, and prosecution.
0: Yeah.
9: Or else they're going to, get pissed off because a man is looking askance at somebody.
0: I mean, it's just amazing to me that it was so easily to say, well, obviously she wasn't in her right mind. Let's go. And they were going to find her not guilty by reason of mental defect, which would put her in a hospital for a while. And then at some point she'd be free to go. Okay. Hold on. Kimber Feed and Fodder and Holy Crap at Sports coming up here. And we got tweets and we got stuff. We got people. We got your phone calls. And we got everything here with Pete Davis next coming up on 106.3. Your update. Look out. 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
23: "It's egregious violation of the act."
17: And the verdict from a former prosecutor,
24: "It smells bad."
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0: Stay in, this day, 1938, Boys Town, the movie released, starring Spencer Tracy as Father Flanagan, won him an Oscar. And the Oscar people gave a special Oscar to the Boys Town Orphanage because there is no such thing as a bad boy. And now, Holy Crap at Sports with Pete Davis.
9: Braves in Tampa Bay tonight in Truist Park. Right-hander Griffin Jacks for Tampa. He's 6-10 with a 3.82 earned run average. Reynaldo Lopez for us with his 4-3 record and a 3.64 earned run average. Drake Baldwin leading off as the designated hitter. Yastrzemski in left field tonight. Last night, A.J. Smith-Shawver once again did not have it, going only 3 1/3 innings, gave up 5 hits, 2 of them home runs, and 4 runs altogether. The Rays scored first and added on throughout the game, Baldwin the only Atlanta RBI. They brought up left-hander Bailey Falter and designated Eliezer Hernandez for assignment. Reynaldo Lopez activated. Bryce Elder gingerly placed on the 15-day injured list. Here's an interesting stat by Ben Weaver. The Bravos go as far as Matt Olson takes them. When Matt has an RBI in a game, the Bravos are 44-9. When Olson does not have an RBI, the Braves' record is 41-51.
0: Wow.
9: Yeah.
0: Mercy.
9: The Braves' lead is still 4 games because Philly lost last night, too. Tampa Bay still has a 4-game lead over the Yankees. LSU and Lane Kiffin finally said uncle last night. They will not put former NFL players on their roster this season.
0: Yeah.
9: If they're smart, the football guys in Baton Rouge will shut up and leave the blustering to their politicians, and we can all go back to ignoring them as well. GM Man Vols makes a good point when he tweets about all this college football drama in week one. The Big Ten is debating whether to change a win to a loss. The SEC was looking at expelling one of their members, and the ACC will try and have the lights working for the next game.
0: That'd be nice.
9: As for the Michigan Hail Mary game, Brian tweets, remarkable statistic. Prior to Western Michigan, college football teams are 110,352-0 when leading after the end of regulation. Dating back to 1869.
0: Thank you.
9: During the Hokies' easy win over VMI, a Virginia Tech player high-fived a Corps of Cadets member. One of the jackass refs threw a flag.
0: Yeah, I saw that.
9: Tech head coach Jim Franklin said, I don't know why we can't high-five somebody in the military. Seems somewhat un-American to me.
0: Yeah, there are not supposed to be any official collegiate celebrations that go out of bounds or some like some ridiculous rule. What a bunch of crap. It's a freaking military, people. God.
9: Yet just when the LSU football fracas comes to an end, we hope, Minnesota Timberwolves draft pick Trey Kaufman has been granted a temporary restraining order against the NCAA, which could allow him to come back to play in college. He had played basketball at Purdue. Now, I've been forgiving of these players for the most part. They're just looking out for themselves, but they're not kids and they're not children. They're grown-ass men making adult decisions. At some point, it's a moral failure to go for the money grab by leaving college for the pros. They're not being good enough to make it in the real world, so you crawl back to take some other younger man's job or position, someone just out of high school or a freshman. Quit listening to the leeches in your life, your uncles, your agents, the family men, telling you to go pro. It's too soon. You're going to destroy the very game that's giving you everything right now, what you work for your entire life. And I'm tired of feeling sorry for them.
0: Yeah.
9: I think they're just as a scumbag as the rest of them now.
0: Yeah.
9: A University of Iowa band member had to be taken off of life support. He collapsed Saturday in the heat during the season-opening football game against Northern Illinois. Derek Phillips, a third-year student from Dubuque, suffered a sudden cardiac arrest shortly before the band was set to perform its halftime show. Phillips taken to the nearby University of Iowa Hospital, which is literally right outside the stadium. But his family says the damage to his brain was too severe. We had to make the heartbreaking decision to remove life support. Temperatures rose to 94 degrees Saturday in Iowa City, and Iowa adjusted the start times for several athletic events during the weekend because of the forecasted high temps in the area. Football game kicked off as scheduled, though, with a game-time temperature of 90 degrees. And, I mean, let's face it, Sanford Stadium was 125.
0: The heat index is even worse, than the temperature. And they were concerned about the, those uniforms, although I think they let them wear shorts or something. But those uniforms dancing around in the heat
9: hot.
0: Like that. Yeah, might have been the cause of it.
9: I said before, a high school football practice, at least, the game should start later in the summer. I don't know why they start so soon when it's so damn hot down here.
0: Yeah.
9: The NFL season starts tonight. A rematch of the Super Bowl, New England at Seattle. I bet you watch. I bet you're going to watch.
0: I'll bet I will. Well, right, actually, is it on TV or one of the apps?
9: It's on NBC.
0: Oh, that's right. Excellent. So, I'll be watching.
9: The Falcons open the season in Pittsburgh Sunday. The Steelers have Aaron Rodgers at quarterback and DK Metcalf at wide receiver. Those two have bonded over, checks my notes, conspiracy theories. Rodgers has his share of them, and now DK says he believes that Antarctica is hiding a big secret. He believes there is another civilization that lives inside the Earth, and the way in and out is the South Pole.
0: Oh, boy.
9: Falcons first-year head coach Kevin Stefanski today had this to say about facing Aaron Rodgers.
0: Oh.
1: I think at this point in his career, you're not going to fool him. You're not going to show him something he's never seen before. You're just going to have to be about your business and understand that he's a great player. He will make his plays. And I think that's from his physical ability, but also the amount of reps that he's had at this game just makes his processing so elite.
9: You may be able to fool Aaron Rodgers, but not in the game of football.
0: Yeah, that's probably true.
9: Former Georgia, now Las Vegas tight end Brock Bowers will miss a game or two after having knee surgery yesterday to trim his meniscus.
0: Oh.
9: That is not a euphemism.
0: No.
9: 49ers starting defensive tackle Alfred Collins suffered a torn patellar tendon in the team's practice in Australia. He's out for the entire season. He's down and down under. Mm. And the Buccaneers have extended quarterback Baker Mayfield for 3 years, $165 mil. Mm-hmm. NFL betting has grown for years, climbing to approximately $30 billion. But the boom is showing signs of stalling at U.S. sportsbooks as prediction markets like Kalshi and Polymarket gain ground. The American Gaming Association, or AGA, estimates that $29.5 billion will be bet on the NFL season with domestic sportsbooks. That's up 0.3% from last season. Missouri is the only state to launch legal betting since 2025, which is contributing to the stalled growth of the sportsbook industry. But the rise of prediction markets is believed to be a major factor. That's what's turning things around. And there's a new player in town in prediction markets. It's called Novig. And they've already made a genius-level decision. They're using Sydney Sweeney to advertise for
0: them. I heard about that.
9: And let's just say she's got skin in the game.
0: Yeah, yeah.
9: Like all of her skin.
0: Yeah.
9: Not only is Sydney a partner, she's buck naked in their ads.
0: Oh, boy.
9: She is stripped down for the ad blitz, including one shot where she's bent over with a basketball on her back, a tennis ball behind her knee, a football on her feet, and a soccer ball in her hand. That is all.
0: Yeah.
9: Another shot, Sydney's using a baseball bat and a hockey stick to cover her nipples while showing plenty of the boobs. And in another, she's got a tennis racket carefully placed over her behind.
0: Starkachucha, yeah. Mm.
9: After all the hullabaloo with narcissistic and rude influencers acting up at the U.S. Open, Wimbledon says it will refuse to let the morons into the All England Club next year.
0: Yeah, good.
9: That is good.
0: Yeah, absolutely.
9: Forget to mention last week that this happened in September of 1973. During the Southern 500 NASCAR race in Darlington, South Carolina, driver Jim Vandiver noticed his pit crew was holding up a sign that read LAW, L-A-W. That meant the popo was waiting for Jim when he pitted. Seems he had skipped out of his divorce hearing, so a warrant was out for his arrest. To avoid incarceration, Jim stopped his race car, jumped out, and over the fence, and hitchhiked his way back to North Carolina. This day, September 9th, 1841, Tom Heyer beats George McChester. It took 2 hours and 55 minutes at Caldwell's Landing, New York, to become the first American heavyweight boxing champion. It took 101 rounds.
0: Yeah, wow.
9: Yeah. 1950, with the Phillies in the thick of a pennant race, their southpaw starter, Curt Simmons, will miss the rest of the season and the 1951 campaign because of his National Guard unit's activation in the Korean conflict. The lefty, granted leave from Indiana's Camp Atterbury, watches his team in the World Series get swept by the Yankees, but the Phillies decide not to make him eligible to participate.
0: I'll be darned. That's kind of strange.
9: You know, that would not happen today.
0: No.
9: He'd be out there in the field.
0: I wouldn't think,
9: yeah. 1965, L.A. Dodgers future Hall of Famer Sandy Koufax throws a fourth career no-hitter in his first perfect game, a 1-0 win over the Cubs at Dodger Stadium. 1970, MLB Commissioner Bowie Kuhn suspends Tigers pitcher Denny McClain. Denny was carrying a gun.
0: Oh, my.
9: 1972, Soviet Union beats the United States 51-50 in the most controversial game in international basketball history. With the U.S. leading 50-49, the final 3 seconds are replayed 3 times until the Soviets finally win. That cheating scandal took a lot of the shine off the Olympics, at least for me. That and the Munich and the killings.
0: Yeah,
9: and
0: I remember that. Absolutely.
9: It was a bad wake-up in reality for an 11-year-old.
0: Well, I remember too in those days back when they had, you know, the German, the Russian East. Women, you know, were guys basically. I mean, the scandal of, and then the stories about them being taken away when they're 3 years old if they show some, you know, a proclivity towards sports activities or being, you know, athletic. They take the kids into camps and make them professional athletes back when Olympics were supposed to be totally amateur. And
9: Reagan was right. Yeah. They were the evil empire.
0: Yeah, they were.
9: On many, many, many levels.
0: They were.
9: 1977 at Fenway Park, Shortstop Alan Trammell and second baseman Lou Whitaker make their major league debut for the Tigers. The new double play combo will be teammates for 19 seasons, setting a major league record. Alan is in the Hall of Fame. Lou should be there with him.
0: I'll be darned.
9: That's
0: I didn't know he wasn't.
9: 1979, when Red Sox backup catcher Bob Montgomery takes his final at-bat, he became the last player to step into a batter's box without wearing a helmet. The Boston catcher, required to wear a protective plastic liner within his cap, allowed to be helmetless due to the grandfather clause that had happened 8 years ago.
0: Wow.
9: 1979, U.S. Open men's tennis. John McEnroe won his first Grand Slam title, beating fellow American Vitas Gerulaitis 7-5-6-3-6-3. 1988, Bruce Sutter notched his 300th career save in his final Major League game. The 35-year-old future Hall of Famer, the closer, who missed last season due to shoulder problems, became the third reliever to reach the milestone when he retired the Padres in order in the 11th inning of the Braves' 5-4 win at Jack Murphy Stadium out in San Diego.
0: I'll be darned.
9: 2002, on the third earliest date since divisional play began in 69, the Braves clinched the NL East for the 8th consecutive season. Atlanta finishes the year 19 games ahead of the second-place Expos.
0: Wow.
9: 2020, the Braves, shut out in yesterday's contest, set the modern post-1900 National League record for runs scored in a game in a 29-9 victory over the Marlins at Truist Park. Atlanta had 23 hits, including 7 homers, fell one run short of tying the Major League mark established by the Rangers back in 2007. But they did set the franchise mark set in 1957 when the team beat the Cubs at Wrigley Field 23-10. Adam Duvall's second 3-homer game in 8 days, accounted for 9 RBIs, includes a 2-run shot, a 3-run shot, and a grand slam in that order, a feat never previously accomplished in Major League history.
0: Wow, I had forgotten, totally forgot. What a great story.
9: That's true.
0: Excellent.
9: And on this date, birthday, 1877, Frank Chance, Hall of Fame first baseman, won World Series in 07 and 08, two-time NL stolen base leader.
0: Tinker Everett the Chance, is that the guy?
9: Yeah, I was going to get to that.
0: Oh, I'm sorry. Yeah, sorry.
9: That's okay.
0: My bad.
9: Thanks.
0: Edit that out.
9: It's Tinkers to Evers to Chance.
0: Evers, there used to be Evers and now officially Evers, and we've corrected that. That's correct.
9: And in 1918, Jimmy the Greek Snyder was born. Vegas bookmaker, broadcast sports analyst, the NFL Today, fired by CBS for making racist remarks. Born in Steubenville, Ohio, he died in 1996.
0: Well, they had those short fire muscles, you know, really.
9: Nope,
0: proclivities
9: don't say it.
0: For
9: 1972, Mike Hampton, lefty pitcher, All-Star, 99 and 2001 Gold Glove Award winner,
0: yeah.
9: A 5-time Silver Slugger Award. He could hit. Yeah. NL wins leader in 99, played for the Astros, Rockies, and Braves.
0: Yeah.
9: Born in Brooksville, Florida.
0: Uh-huh.
9: And that's sports.
0: Well, we have more birthdays very quickly. Joe Theismann, whose actual name is Theismann, and they mispronounced it at Notre Dame so he could win the Heisman. Joe Theismann for the Heisman. His name actually is Joe Theismann. He's 77. And a former NBA guy, J.R. Smith, is 41 years old today. Anyway, Kimber, Pete, and Flood. Pete Davis, Holy Crap of Sports on 106.3. How is your hump day so far? Beautiful afternoon. Look out.
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0: Here we go. Oh, there you go. Oh, oops. Oh,
29: you know I can be found.
0: Oh, it almost hurt. That was a big day. On this day in 1956. Don't be cruel. One of the songs that Elvis Presley sang when he made his first appearance on the Ed Sullivan Show. He also sang Love Me Tender, Ready Teddy, and Hound Dog. When Elvis sang Ready Teddy and began to dance, the camera zoomed in, showing him only from the waist up. The show was viewed by 60 million viewers, an 82% share, both records at the time, Ed Sullivan Show. Ed Sullivan had said, I'm never going to have Elvis on my show because of his obscene, disgusting dance moves, so swiveling hips. finally, after Elvis had been on some other shows and they had the best ratings ever, Sullivan said, okay, fine. So he agreed to pay him an unprecedented $50,000 for three appearances after earlier saying I wouldn't do it for $5,000. By the way, neither Ed Sullivan nor Elvis was in the building in New York City studio. Elvis was filming his movie Love Me Tender in California, and Ed Sullivan was at home recovering from a terrible automobile accident. And Elvis at the time for his first Ed Sullivan appearance was all of 21 years old. A couple of birthdays, Angela Cartwright. 74 years old today. I remember Angela Cartwright from the Danny Thomas Show. Played his little stepdaughter, as I recall. Angela Cartwright also goes famous for Lost in Space, played Penny in Sound of Music. And now Angela Cartwright at 74 is a fairly well-known photographer. And she's been doing that for a living for a very long time. And let's see, on this, a couple of quick sports things here, Pete Davis. On this day in 1991, Mike Tyson indicted for rape. As Desiree Washington, was that her name, I think, in 1991. And on this day in 2007, the NFL caught the New England Patriots illegally videotaping the New York Jets coaches' signals in the Spygate scandal. And on this day in 1971, Attica, 1,200 prisoners revolt. At the New York State prison, killing a guard, state police took back control most of the prison later that day, but 1,200 prisoners occupied an exercise field where they held 39 hostages. 1971, 4 days later, the police launched a raid using helicopters to drop tear gas on the yard and then fired 3,000 rounds into the haze. 10 hostages and 29 inmates were killed. It was initially claimed the inmates slit the hostages' throats, but autopsies showed the hostages had all been shot by the police. Attica, 1971. Boy, that's what, well, anyway, you know about the story of Attica. Let's see. Kemper, Pete, and Flounder, 404-741-1230, 741-1230. President Trump today is going to that meeting in Texas for the midterm convention, which has never been done before. And Donald Trump will be speaking. J.D. Vance will be speaking. The president said today that Iran's war will end as soon as the election is over. And he said Iran is running out of options as the attacks continue. The president said we've knocked out 9 of their ships. I'd say the attacks are caused by us. You're going to see who's going to see a lot more. We've taken out 9 of their tankers. I think the war is going to end immediately after the election. Can't hold out any longer. All they want is a nuclear weapon, and if they had a nuclear weapon, the whole world is in deep trouble. Asked about the possibility of a nuclear deal with Iran, the president said he was hoping for a much better deal than just a nuclear deal. We're going to have nuclear, that's 99.9%, but there's going to be a lot of other things on the table that wouldn't have been there 3 months ago. There's very little left of their country right now, so they're not looking for it for negotiations. Could possibly happen, but it's not something we're looking at. Well, that's kind of a new angle. And again, I don't know, you know, the Iranians apparently, you know, started shooting people in Jordan again, or trying to. All their things were pretty much knocked out of the sky. But still, and so we blew with some of their tankers out of the water. But again, I don't know why we're messing around. You know, if they keep going, the Energizer Bunny business, you know, if they keep going, we should blow out all their stuff. Anyway, that's why I'll never be the Secretary of War. All right. 541, Kemper, Pete, Flounder.
9: Not with a grill like that.
0: I feel like an idiot. I chipped it right before 3 o'clock. I'm in here and I got the, and I've still left the remains of my blue color flavor, Tootsie Roll Pop that I had, and it had a broken ridge on the candy part of the Tootsie Roll outside, and I kind of put it in my mouth and I chipped both my front teeth. In fact, I took a picture of selfie and showed the guys, I'm disgusting. I mean, my teeth, oh my God, they look horrible. Oh, it's just horrible.
9: And I already posted it.
0: Oh God, well, that's great. It's okay, I don't care. And I have a meeting with Dr. Dina Geisler, Atlanta Smiles, Wednesday morning. So good, I'll be good, going there good. Before I come in here on next Wednesday. So there you go. Let's see. Why are we fighting the Iranian war? Well, here's a quick update of what's going on over there. There are a pair of Iranian twin sisters named Tanara and Romina Romani, 20 years old. They were in high school recently when they joined millions of people in the January anti-regime protest in Iran. They got caught and got pulled in. They suffered beatings, broken feet, had their hair ripped out while they were in custody, swollen faces and bodies, broken knuckles, broken elbows. They didn't even have hair because the guards dragged them around by their hair when they were in prison, according to their mother. She didn't even recognize them when she went to visit them in prison. The family learning recently that Tarina would be put to death after confessing to her part in the demonstrations in January, and her daughter confessed to the part in demonstrations in January because the prison guard said, if you don't confess, we're going to rape your sister Romina right in front of you. Oh, by the way, they also sentenced Romina to 25 years in prison. There was no evidence, no lawyers, no something, nothing. They were sentenced 2 weeks after they were brought in. They're just looking for people to hang. They didn't do anything. They were chanting with the millions of other people. They didn't do anything. They were chanting. They were there. And they were, of course, charged with waging a war against God, which is a capital offense in Iran. They're trying to appeal it, but, I mean, good grief.
9: You see American women in the streets protesting that? Real Handmaid's Tale going on right in front of them?
0: It's just, it's disgusting. I don't know where this came from.
9: No money to be made in that, and it would help Trump. So they're not going to help those poor girls over there. They're not going to stand up for the women of Iran.
0: 20-year-old, yeah. What happened to the Me Too? What happened to the respect? Yeah. Women always believe the woman.
9: That was only a certain political.
0: Yeah. How about we want our girls back? Remember that with Barack Hussein Putitat's husband? Wife.
9: Well,
0: she had the big freaking sign. We want our daughters back. We want our girls back from the Nigerian camps.
9: What happened with that?
0: Yeah. I mean, it's really despicable. It's truly despicable. All right, anyway.
6: Real quick, we got Scott on the horn.
0: Scott, welcome aboard, sir. How's it going? What's up?
12: It's going great, man. Beautiful day. At least it ain't so daggum hot.
0: Yeah, I know. 90s.
12: I have a question, sir. And I have been a Boy Scout, but it doesn't apply.
0: Yeah.
12: Come Friday, what is our obligation regarding the flag for Patriots Day? Should we fly the half mast?
0: I don't, that's a great question. I don't think so. I think you fly your flag proudly. Flying a flag at half mast is usually because of some declaration by a president or a public or a governor or something like that for something that happened. Now again, that's a great question. It might be that Donald Trump may come out and say, we're going to fly the flags at half mast. I don't think so. I think you fly them in all their glory. But again, that I don't know. That's a great question.
12: At least I think so. On Memorial Day, we fly at half post for half the day.
0: Yeah. Again, I don't know if there's a rule, or maybe I don't know whether it's up to an individual leader to make it. That's a great question. In fact, we should grok that and see what grok says. That's a really good question. And whether it's up to the individual on any specific occasion, I don't know. I don't remember it being lowered at any other anniversary of 9/11. But again, I don't remember what last year's 9/11 or what happened, so I'm afraid I don't have an answer for you. That's a great question, though. Maybe someone else will know. We'd love to find out, too. I say fly your flag proudly. You can't go wrong with that, unless there's an obvious declaration, like when the president said lower for Dolly Parton on that day, and people even complained about that. So you can't go wrong flying the flag. But I thank you for the question. I don't know the answer, and maybe someone will. 546, can repeat and flounder. Go Braves, down with Tampa. Is that a deal? Anyway, coming up, and we got all the news. We got stuff.
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0: All right, look out now. Here we go. Kimmer, Pete, and Flounder, and you on 106.3 for your hump day. Now, who's this playing in Flounder?
6: This is Rush. Roll the Bones.
0: Rush. There you go. Kimmer, Pete, and Flounder, 551. Let's go. The phone call's taking priority. Ghost Hunter Joel, welcome aboard, man. How's it going? Haven't talked in a little bit. What's up?
20: Going well. Y'all were mentioning a story yesterday about Rabbi Jonathan Kahn getting assaulted on an airplane.
0: Yeah.
20: But he was also, Kimmer, I'm sure you know this because you listen to the station all day like I do.
0: Yeah.
20: That he was on Glenn, Glenn Beck's show this morning. But he wrote a book called The Harbinger, and he wrote a sequel to it, which I have not read yet. But I need to go back and get The Harbinger, find it, and read it again, because he took all these facts that he's been able to document and not just put them in a factual book type thing where people might get bored. He put it into a storyline.
0: Yeah.
20: But he's got all these things documented, and it's all based off of Isaiah 9:10.
0: Well, tell the people what you're talking about. Documented what? They don't know what you're talking about if they didn't hear Glenn Beck.
20: Documented, the Isaiah 9:10 in the Bible says, the bricks have fallen down, but we will rebuild and with dressed stones. The fig trees have been felled, but we will replace them with cedars. And this whole book is about that line and maybe the one after it, but as the way the Jews turned away from God in the past and God punished them for it, and like our country has done, our people have turned away from him, and is so prophetic that the verse is 9:10, because this, it all explains how 9/11, September 11th, how it all came into play, and all these little things that have fallen into place, and he's got everything documented from quotes that our politicians have made and steps that our bureaucrats and whatever have done to try and rebuild from that. And the number seven is a very magical, maybe not magical, but a very significant number in the Bible. You get the 7 days of the week. And after 2001, what happened in 2008? We had the stock market crash.
0: Yeah, it's very complicated, Ghost Hunter Joel. I heard Glenn Beck earlier on it, and it's a very intriguing topic, a little complicated for us to get into at the end of the show today, but I'm glad you mentioned it, because he's on it a couple of days in a row. A quick birthday, we'll get back on birthday. Hugh Grant, for crying out loud, is 66 today. Hugh Grant, known for his safe street sex in the car with a hooker, of course known also for breaking up with Elizabeth Hurley. Hugh Grant in Love Actually, Four Weddings and a Funeral, Bridget Jones' Diary, Notting Hill, stuff like that. Anyway, Hugh Grant. And on this day in history, a salute to our friends in the Air Force, Semper Fi and Aim High. Sergeant Dwayne Hackney is presented with the Air Force Cross for bravery in rescuing an Air Force pilot in Vietnam. He was the first living Air Force enlisted man to receive the award, the nation's second highest award for bravery in action, second only to the Medal of Honor. Dwayne Hackney, 1967. And this story just in, Rick Springfield says when he was entertaining troops during the Vietnam War, he killed a guy. Springfield said he made a split-second decision. He said ended another man's life and has haunted him ever since. On the Joe Rogan Experience podcast, the singer explained his unlikely brush with combat began. His band traveled to Vietnam in 68, entertaining the troops. The soldiers wanted to see girls that reminded them of home. As long as we had a couple of girls in the band, they'd hire you. You could tour Vietnam during the war zone. Pretty insane. We're there 4 months. Went into the experience with the, he said, I thought, we'll make money, you know, and of course didn't make any money, da, da, da, da, da. What began as a gig, maybe, became deadly serious, found himself caught in an attack. We met these guys, Rick Springfield said, we met these guys in Vietnam, really got along well, stayed overnight, got all in the bunkers, perimeter bunkers, I stayed in the radio shack, we got attacked, and I'm throwing mortars down the freaking tube of the radio shack. It was freaky, this is before you couldn't do any of that now. The gravity didn't sink in until Springfield learned what one of the mortars had done. I had thrown a mortar down, it had hit somebody, and they came in the next day and said, hey, you got one, you got one. That still has a hard place to land in me, you know, that really the kind of one thing I brought back with me from Vietnam, I couldn't find a place for that to land. He gave Rogan a more detailed account. It was like the movies. It was a warning about movement nearby before delivering a stark confirmation. There were no friendlies in the area. They said, you want to throw some mortars down the tube? And I said, was it John Wayne time? I said, hell yeah, I was a young kid. I didn't understand what I was doing. And it gave way to the pain, a painful reality of what he had done. I think it's still there. You know, hard for me to face that was responsible for the end of a life. Hey, Rick, it was a freaking war zone, and they were bad guys. They should be killed. The more you kill them, the sooner the wars are over. Sorry. But again, you know, Rick Springfield shooting mortar tubes in Vietnam in 1968. Even I didn't shoot mortars in 1968 in Vietnam. Holy smokes, what a story. All right, hold on. Kimmer, Pete, and Flounder on your hump day.
1: No, I do like sports. I'm a big football fan.
0: Here we go.
1: Excited for football season. Every time I watch the NFL, I realize how far away I am from a career in the NFL. Last season, I saw a guy run a kickback for a touchdown, and it's the hardest thing I can imagine doing in sports. And as he got into the clear, the last 30, 40 yards, you know, he watched himself on the jumbotron. If I see myself reflected in more than one mirror at one time, I lose control of all my motor skills. This dude is running from 11 300-pound murder machines. Still has time to watch television. Himself on live television. If I see myself on the security monitor at 7-Eleven, I belly flop into a Dorito wrap. My career in the league is over. You ever see yourself on the monitor? You never do anything cool, you know. Never do anything productive on the security monitor. You catch yourself, catch a glimpse of yourself. It's just a ghost of Christmas present. Just showing your life to you. Oh, there you are, Nate, again. Hunched over a counter, just a failed pile of a consumer.

0: Hey, it's John Kincaid. You know, I've been driving Audis from Audi Atlanta for a long time. 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
2: I'm asking you to let us...

0: without heavy turnout by Republicans, Democrats could win the Congress back, and that means undoing things like tax cuts and border control.
1: We are never going back to where we were just 2 years ago when our country was an embarrassment.
2: The president also promised if Republicans keep control of the House and Senate in the elections, he'll pay every adult citizen in the U.S. a Trump dividend of $5,000. The president also suggested the Iran conflict may not end before the elections, and gas prices are up another nickel today. AAA's national average for regular $4.27 per gallon. Diesel hit a new record high of $5.97.
3: Iran-backed Houthi rebels in Yemen are getting closer to control over a key maritime trade route, the Bab el-Mandeb Strait. It's where ships enter or leave the Red Sea close to the Suez Canal. The Houthis have exchanged strikes with Saudi Arabia in recent days.
2: That's Fox's Jonathan Savage. In Rhode Island, a Democratic senator fended off challenges from progressive candidates, winning the Democratic primary, Jack Reed. But Rhode Island's Governor Dan McKee lost, the first governor in any state to be primaried out in 8 years. Helena Foulkes beat McKee.
4: I know a lot of people are worn out by politics right now, and who can blame them?
2: Foulkes will face Republican Aaron Gukian in November. 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
7: Morning, y'all. Tugging loose early on a Thursday. I love a Thursday because it's so close to Friday, and I bet you feel the exact same way. We are grateful that you're here. And we got a big show today, a lot to talk about, things that had never happened before. We've got the new climate change to talk about. We have a new climate change, a new issue that is just as important as climate change. We'll get to all that in just a little bit. Saying good morning to Front Office Lowe's. What's up, dude?
8: I thought last night was pretty interesting that as I'm getting ready to go to bed and Trump hits the stage in Dallas,
7: yeah,
8: suddenly I'm hearing that I'm going to receive a $5,000 dividend that I don't expect at all.
7: Yeah.
8: But have you ever thought about what that was going to turn into as far as midterm conventions? That's what it was.
7: It was a good one.
8: You're going to grab headlines with that thing.
7: Yeah, no doubt.
8: Meanwhile, James Tallarico.

0: had 19 people down the street at his event.
1: Well, that's good that somebody showed up.
0: So, you know, it's just, it makes for a very interesting Thursday, Friday discussion based on just the audio we put aside and everything else.
1: No doubt. With land acknowledgments, boy, I never thought I'd see a land acknowledgment from the Republicans.
0: Those were funny.
1: They were. And, yeah, I mean, I think it's a great idea. I thought it was smart. And you're right. The more that you see from, you know, communist Democrats and them raising hell about it, the better it is for the Republicans.
0: And I brought this up. No one turns out, not just for, obviously, our end of things, but on their end of stuff as well, Donald Trump. And as he brought it up when he had his opportunity to speak that we'll hear from a little bit later in the show, he just like, pretend I'm on the ballot.
1: Yeah.
0: Right. I mean, that's what dictates so much of this stuff. Pretend I'm on the ballot. And when that occurs, that's when you then see the energy where you would expect it to be. I mean, the man received 77 million votes last time out.
1: Yeah. People show up for him. People love him or hate him. People show up like you're laying out. Even the Democrats, they'll show up to vote against him. But Republicans always know that he's going to bring people to the ballots. And that's the reason last night that he announced that he's going to, I think, 47 states and going to campaign in each, and especially in any of the really close races or the ones that the GOP needs to win.
0: Well, and let's face it. I think he's at his best when he's in front of the people.
1: Yes. That's right.
0: That's the extemporaneous talk. That is the here's where I'm going to drive home policy-wise what he intends. Or he just offers you money.
1: Yeah. Which is persuasive.
0: Well, and this is the important part about it. This is why we always talk about how the man sitting behind him as the vice president is the conservative. He is a populist.
1: Yes, that's right.
0: He's a nationalist. He's a populist. That is the way he operates. So when you have people saying, well, I mean, if you're going to give out this money, that'll be $1 trillion. First off, it'll never happen. Second off, you have people that promise all sorts of stuff during this time of year going into an election, especially a midterm, that'll never occur. But when you want to know that this guy is a populist and he's not the conservative that's going to be watching spending, okay, here's a example number 100. How many more do you want?
1: Yes, right. Absolutely. And the crazy thing is that Democrats hate him so much, and he's got Democrat tendencies, man. He does. He has Democrat tendencies in many situations, in many places in this, in the way he presents things, the way he does things. I mean, the Trump accounts for kids. I mean, that seems to me more of a Democrat kind of thing to do. Now, money is always persuasive, and I'm not saying it's not a good idea. If a Democrat had brought it up, I'd have probably been like, yep, that's a good idea. I wish we'd have thought of it.
0: Well, keeping money out of the government's hands, essentially. Now, you can say, well, look, that's the government who's giving you this account. Well, so many of us have often talked about, what if you let me invest with my Social Security money?
1: Which was a Republican idea back when George Bush brought it up, and we should have done it then because we had been in much better shape than we are now.
0: And I think about even in my current position and how things are set up. I mean, we have 529s. You took advantage of the 529 program. That's a program that protects your money against taxation in order to be available for your kids down the road. This is a different jump in it. I was just, as soon as I saw him say, here's what we're going to give you. I was like, all right. I was like, we are in full campaign mode, aren't we? Yes, we are.
1: Yeah, for sure. All right. So, last night, a cool event with, where your daughter goes to high school at North Forsyth, the outdoor volleyball game. You sent us video. So I was coming out of the Warrior Alliance event and watched the first few minutes of it, literally sitting in the orange deck.
0: Couldn't have gone better weather wise. We had a delay from the time the JV was done until the floor got kind of like resettled. And it actually timed out perfectly because we got on the floor like 8 o'clock and it was right as the sun is hitting just the setting point. You had the whole valley exposed.
1: Oh, so pretty.
0: Weather couldn't have been better. Thank you to Denmark for coming out and inconveniencing yourself playing outside. But it was cool for all the girls, for their fans, for our fans. We ended up sweeping 3-0 and we didn't play well.
1: Yeah. So, and they still won.
0: Yeah. And so that was, that's the honesty portion of it. We did not play well, and yet it was still 3-0. And so now, yeah, we can check that box as something else that's occurred and move on from there.
1: Be a part of a cool thing. And, I don't know if it, I won't go into any detail, but,
0: oh, by all means.
1: There was a big question that may have been asked at the end of the game that's pretty cool too.
0: Oh, yeah. Somebody got formally asked a homecoming.
1: Yeah, it's so sweet.
0: I'm dealing with, okay. So there's always the fear. Not even so much fear. You always wonder what your daughter is going to say. Yeah, I'd choose to spend time with this person. Yep. You wonder, is that the, cause everybody has an archetype, right? I mean, this is the jock. This is this kid, kid, whatever it is. And I would just say that what it really boils down to is like, are they a good kid?
1: Yeah.
0: I'm like, okay, good kid.
1: Yeah, that's what you're looking for. Absolutely right. But that's cool, man. That's a special time.
0: There was the homecoming balloons and everything else at our house after the match was over.
1: Is that the first asked to a dance like that before, or has there been one before?
0: They went as a group last year.
1: Okay, so
0: this was the first. Yeah. Because the freshmen last year, they were all going, but they all went as a group. Like they didn't, and some of them had a couple dates, but it wasn't a big deal. This was more of like, oh, now I have a date. Now they don't even really go to homecoming these days.
1: I know. Or they go for 5 minutes and then they're gone.
0: They get their picture, they grab their dinner, and then they go to someone's house.
1: Yeah.
0: It's like I just remember, now we're going way back in ancient history, we would go and we would do the picture thing, but we would hang out for a while.
1: Yeah, stay for a while.
0: Yeah.
1: I think those days have been over for a while.
0: Yeah, I think so. It's, hey, you got your picture, you took this, you got ready with your friends, and then, okay, then we went off to some party.
1: Yeah, yeah.
0: So that's the next box we're checking as, oh, and by the way, the wife left for Asheville. She was up even before me.
1: Good.
0: Like I'm shaking her awake at like 4 in the morning. Yeah, like, all right. So today is that another one of those days. I'm crossing the fingers. Now my in-laws are still at the house.
1: That's good news. Got a little safety net.
0: So they'll be able to help out. Tomorrow is going to be another one of those of like, okay, like girls, we need to go to school on time.
1: We got to get to school on time.
0: We're going
1: to
0: find out.
1: Yes, that's right. Yes, it's important. Definitely. Last night, Warrior Alliance event was incredible. I don't know how many people were in the Hank Aaron Terrace, but it looked like 500 at least somewhere in that. I don't know what the number was, but there was a lot of people, hosted by Kelly Kroll, which, she always does a magnificent job. And
0: yeah, she stole that from me basically.
1: No, Lute, let me tell you, she does so much better than I would. And I'm glad.
0: They were like, we need a pretty face and a nice person because we are tired of this Tug Coward.
1: This old hillbilly over here. She's been hosting those for quite some time before that. It was, Jim Powell had hosted a few times and so a great layer. She sets it up and then, Scott Munn and I do like basically a live podcast. And, we had, Chief Marcos and, Commissioner Cupid from the Cobb County Commission there in the first little panel, just talking about 9/11 and the things that stand out to them prior to and then now. And then the second podcast we recorded, was a woman who was in the tower, when the first one had been hit and fell.
0: So she was in the North Tower.
1: That's right. And then it was just one of those moving moments where she's talking about just being absolutely terrified, but trying to hold it together because somebody had sent her an AP article in a text and just said, hey, here's what's happened. Here's what you're up against.
0: I have found myself consuming, in part because of the 25th anniversary, so many different documentaries, and a lot of it is just, you'll never forget it. But now with where the technology is, there's such a better way of explaining the intricacies of this. You know, for instance, when you see where the towers were hit and to realize that there were tens of thousands of people in those buildings that got out, and that was extremely important, to then recognize that the amount of people that were trapped on the upper levels in both towers and the difference in getting out versus not was minutes and sometimes just crazy luck. And that was, and to know that 1,000 people trapped above this crash zone, and maybe 20 get out.
1: Yeah.
0: I mean, those are the stories that'll just, they turn your stomach. And if there was ever a point where you want to hear those stories, it's this week, as just that, hey, we went through all this together, and it was defining for our country for the next generation.
1: So the guy, she's coming down, her name's Kayla Bergeron, lives in Cumming these days. She's coming down in the dark, and all they're trying to do is get out of this building because they now have heard the other building fall. And so she's explaining how there was a New Jersey Port Authority worker. She never knew who it was until, you know, much later. She just heard a voice saying, come with me this way. And he was actually saying, I know it doesn't make sense, but I need you to come up the stairs. Y'all have gone down too far. You got to come back up so we can get y'all out. They listened to them, and they were able to get out. His name was Daniel Lynn, and he was there last night. It was one of those emotional, haven't seen you in quite some time, have kept in touch, but haven't seen you in some time. Lots of tears, just their stories. Like, we had, you know, questions lined up, things to kind of guide the conversation. We didn't need it. They just had a discussion about that day, and you could just see the quiet go across the entire room listening to this incredible story. And it was one of those just very special moments, and it was a cool night and something cool to see and be a part of. So hand salute to the Warrior Lions for putting it all together.
0: If you ever want to go back and watch something, so there's the Gaudet brothers, and they were two French filmmakers, and they did one of their documentary. I don't know if you know this story. They were doing a documentary on basically a young man becoming a firefighter. And they were basically following around the firehouse during this time period.
1: I feel like I remember this, at least. I don't know it well like you're explaining, but I feel like I at least remember.
0: And I believe the name that the term uses with the fire department there in New York is a probie. And so this is about becoming a probie and then becoming an official firefighter. And they were the ones that were on site when you see that first plane hit, when you see the fire chief and a couple of the people on the street checking what they thought was a gas leak, and then you see suddenly the camera pan up. Okay, those are the Gaudettes. And they were both separated and both filming independently on their own. So much of the video we have from inside the building was them. It was their documentary about what was supposed to be a young firefighter. And when you talk about sharing these stories, one of the stories that jumps out from later in the documentary is once everyone who survived made it back to the firehouse, none of them knew what happened. They were all sharing with each other of, hey, and this is when the building, and this is what I heard. And somebody's like, the building came down? It was just such chaos.
1: Oh, yeah.
0: And
1: absolutely.
0: Those guys on the ground had no idea. So when you wonder, like, how did not more people make it out? Or how did you not know to run? Because that was the last thing on their minds, was like, we got to get people out of here.
1: Yeah, it was an amazing night, an amazing discussion. I have a feeling, much like you, because I've been just consuming a lot. And about this time every year, I consume a whole bunch. But the discussion point came up about people that were too young to remember. And the room was about a third, you know, that were in that position.
0: If you were 30 and younger, it's not really top of mind.
1: Yeah. Chief Marcos even brought up, and he's been on our show, great dude, for the city of Smyrna. He was, I think he said, a sophomore or junior in high school. You know, so anybody younger than him, you know, really has a tough time. Like, I remember the Challenger. I remember it because it was such a big story. But I was in, what were we, like elementary school?
0: Elementary school.
1: I think I was.
0: I just remember they quickly wheeled the TV away.
1: Yeah, that's right. Why y'all take the TV away? We'll tell you later. Yeah. But he brought that up, too, the importance of passing down these stories. And then that discussion became with Daniel Lynn and then Kayla Bergeron, too, how important it is that we rally behind America. No one ever got political at all, but the discussion of rallying behind America kept coming up, never politically, but just the fact that we need to back America. And you can't help but think that when there's people in New York City that don't rally behind America, that's what they were referring to.
0: Well, I think a lot of this for me has come down to, as we get into tomorrow, a lot of this has come down for me that when you have these members of a Muslim Brotherhood, and that's who was basically the group that led this attack, and they were hellbent not on an ideology based on economics or based on what the great Satan had done. It's like, no, they were dedicated to the death of America and Israel in any way possible. And what they were met on with that day were Americans, some of them who it was their job, others that it was not their job, to go save people. And it's the battle between the two. People hell-bent on death and destruction versus those that are looking to save as many people as possible. And that's, to me, the epitome, the strength of America and the American spirit and what we stand for versus when the terrorists. No, it's a lifestyle. It is an ideology. It is a group of people that when you can poll Americans and 44% of Muslim Americans say, yeah, I look favorably on Hamas. All right, our societies aren't compatible.
1: Yeah, that's scary.
0: Like, let's have the frank discussion tomorrow. Societies are not compatible.
1: That's right. Absolutely right, man. And people do not want that discussion to be had, which I cannot figure out for the life of me.
0: It's too much, and then when you do have it, then it's, well, are you being racist?
1: Yeah,
0: no.
1: Well, that's first.
0: How about I'm being a realist?
1: Yeah, but that's always the first. I saw actually a friend that I went to high school with. He was a couple years older, but married a girl in my grade. I saw a post that he had made the other day talking about Rick Jackson being Islamophobic and just all this stuff. And I'm like, dude, what? What are you talking about? I just don't understand the you have to label it something instead of having the real conversation.
0: I'll have an article for tomorrow, and it was somebody who grew up in Africa and who grew up within the Muslim Brotherhood. And he even points out, this is what Western society doesn't understand about what went on. This wasn't about bombings in the Middle East or how America backs Israel or your socioeconomic condition and we just need to spread more wealth to the Middle East. No,
1: there's plenty of wealth.
0: Faction of people that from an ideological standpoint, from the minute they're born and what they're taught in school, these people who are non-believers are your enemy and they need to die.
1: Yeah, that's crazy, man. It is. More discussion about it throughout the day and definitely tomorrow. Also, the murder of Charlie Kirk 1 year ago today. We'll definitely discuss some of that stuff too.
0: Yeah, we're going to watch what happens on college campuses and discuss that quite a bit because there is that. You want to know the difference between us and them?
1: You'll
0: find out today.
1: There's some gross stuff that's happening that will work into the show, and it'll be disappointing to you. So anyway, this is the Morning Extra on Extra 106.3.
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12: The State Ethics Commission has fined Keisha Lance Bottoms.
13: She accepted over $110,000 in contributions that exceeded legal limits,
12: violating campaign finance laws.
8: The commission's chairman declared,
14: "It's egregious violation of the act."
8: And the verdict from a former prosecutor,
15: "It smells bad."
16: What don't you get about the rules and regulations?
17: If Mayor Bottoms wants her legacy to be too greedy to care, they're off to a great start.
8: Keisha Lance Bottoms, she's out for herself, not Georgia.
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19: I'm Tanya J. Powers, and these are the stories of 9/11. David Ferrugio was just 12 years old when his father died along with thousands of others when American Airlines Flight 11 hit the North Tower of the World Trade Center in Lower Manhattan on September 11th, 2001.
20: You know, I didn't know what was happening that day because I was in school. My school didn't show us the footage or anything. My family left me in school, and again, a decision I back because no one knew what to do. It was either pull me into the chaos or keep me safe in school, and I was safe in school. But I heard through a friend that plane flew into the building, and they knew my father worked there, so I was... to know what the heck that meant. Like, what do you mean a plane flew into the building? It just sounded so absurd.
19: It ultimately inspired him to create and host the Dead Talks podcast, discussing grief and loss with public figures and everyday people.
20: I hope through other people sharing their stories, sharing their vulnerability, it offers a light ray of hope that this person can do it, maybe I can do it.
19: His new book is called You're Not Dead Yet. Tanya J. Powers, Fox News.
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21: It's Thursday, September 10th, and here are your headlines. Trump delivered the keynote at the GOP's first ever midterm convention last night in Dallas, making a bold promise: if Republicans hold both chambers, every adult gets a $5,000 Trump dividend. He rallied the crowd around tax cuts, border security, and warned that a Democratic win would cost voters their tax breaks and their safety. Nearly 80 missing children have been found as part of a months-long U.S. Marshals operation, including one child located here in Georgia. The kids, mostly from Ohio, were tracked down after being reported missing due to trafficking, abuse, or neglect, including a 13-year-old found hidden in a basement crawl space. All are now receiving care and counseling. And finally, it's official. Atlanta just wrapped up its seventh hottest summer on record, with 68 days at or above 90 degrees since May. And don't expect that relief to come anytime soon. Forecasters are saying more 90-degree days are on the way before the rain will finally move in. Another sunny day is headed your way with a very small chance of rain in the afternoon. It'll be a high of 92 and a low of 72. With your Extra 106.3 headlines, I'm Bryce Gobert.
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0: Let me ask this. Bryce, have you ever appeared in a Waffle House ad?
1: No.
0: Because I haven't.
22: I've never been in an ad. I've been on their, I'm on their website.
0: Oh. The website.
22: Yep.
0: Which is kind of like an advertisement.
22: What's that?
1: I just swing that one.
0: What country star did you glom onto for this one?
22: It actually wasn't a country star, but a country kind of comedian and then a contemporary Christian star that was, he and I did a podcast together for about 3 years, and it was before, this was probably 10 years ago, before podcasting took off, and his name is Mac Powell. They sold, what, 15 million records his third day doing it.
0: Still not telling you.
22: Well, so he and I was just trying to set up who it was that I was with, and it was only because Mac drugged me along that this happened the way it did. But we had this idea to change our podcast from a regular podcast to a video podcast, and we asked the Waffle House if they'd let us film there. And so it was me and Mac Powell and Jeff Foxworthy. And we sat down for an hour and just shot the breeze and laughed. It was so funny. We never really did anything with it. He started doing the reunion tour third day, and we just didn't have time. And that's where it went. But they used a picture from filming that on the Waffle House website.
0: So if you go to wafflehouse.org.
22: Well, I think it's .com, I believe.
0: .zip.
22: .gov.
0: You will find Tug Cowart somewhere on there.
1: See,
0: he's somewhere in the archives.
1: I remember when it happened, Mac actually texted me the picture. He was like, dude, look, they put us on the website. See if I can find it.
0: It's fine. I'll do it.
1: Yeah. Why? Oh, here it is. Here it is. Here it is. I got it, I think. Yeah, yeah, right
22: yeah,
1: there.
22: Yeah, I see it.
1: On the ham and cheese omelet page.
22: If you go to the newsroom tab on the Waffle House website.
1: Yeah.
0: Yeah, there you go. Look at that.
1: Yeah, yeah, that was the, yeah, that was the whole thing. It was so much fun. Foxworthy that morning had gone because he is still really involved in downtown Atlanta, or at least he was at that time. Teaching a men's Bible study down there and, helping homeless men just get back up on their feet. He's a, Foxworthy, not only the biggest selling comedian of all time, or was at the time, also really dialed into the community, man. He's a good dude.
0: So you see that, Bryce?
22: Tell you what, you got a big plate of food right in front of you.
1: But let me tell you.
0: Listen, they did it right. So they wanted to make sure that visually it looked correct.
1: Yeah, I was so surprised by that. It was super flattering because I love Waffle House so much and was raised on Waffle House.
0: I'm glad you found your hat.
1: Yeah, man. And
0: they can represent.
1: Literally last night I was going through a bag. It was a Waffle House bag. I was like, what is this? And sure enough, it was Waffle House. There's a red one and a pink one. I don't know what to do with the pink one, but I'll find somebody to give it to, I guess.
0: Bryce can wear it.
1: Would you wear a pink
22: Waffle House? Yeah. Wear a pink Waffle House hat. That's
1: you
22: cool.
1: Would?
0: Yeah. The young dudes get away with all that stuff.
22: Right, well, I got a Waffle House hat.
1: Oh, well, then you don't need my pink one. If you already have one.
22: Well, mine's just a kind of plain. I mean, it's what the workers wear. I was at a Waffle House one and I was like, hey, how do I get a hat? And they're like, $20.
1: No, oh, right on.
22: Red and $20, got a Waffle House
1: hat.
22: Well,
1: but that's all this is. It's just a one's red with the, you know, Waffle House in yellow, yeah, and the other
22: Waffle House
1: pink.
22: Cool.
1: It's pink all the way through.
0: Oh, I should get you the patriotic one.
1: Dude, look, that one's solid.
0: It's got an eagle.
1: See, mine don't have an eagle on it.
0: Carrying an American flag.
1: Mine's just like that with the, minus the eagle and the American flag. It just says.
0: What about one with a rope?
1: Heck yeah, man. Those are in
22: style. They got Waffle House rope hats?
0: They're back.
1: Yeah, dude.
0: Yeah, the rope hat is back.
22: I love
0: man.
22: A rope hat.
1: Dude. I don't love them, but I do have one or two that I like well enough to wear. I got a Georgia one and an American flag one, I believe.
0: What about a camo Waffle
1: House? That's the one I want right there.
0: It's
1: the real tree. I would love that. I would trade both my current Waffle House hats brand new for one of those.
0: I thought you were about to say wife.
1: I would trade in my wife.
0: I would
1: wife
0: trade my wife for that
1: for
0: hat.
1: A good Waffle House hat. Camouflage, come on. Who's with me?
0: Who's with me? I need that.
1: Yeah. Although that one in the middle right there where you're looking down a little bit, rope hat there, that actually looks really good.
0: The rope golf hat. Now, that's actually at their official store, too.
1: Yeah. Yeah, yeah. That's cool, man.
0: Okay. That one.
1: That looks good, man.
0: It says Waffle House and has a little flag.
1: Because who's not either gone before they went to play golf or after they played golf to Waffle House?
0: Yeah, why
1: everybody.
0: Not?
1: And everybody has done that, I believe. What about that one with the patch, dude?
0: Yeah,
1: that
0: look at that. That's
1: great.
0: Old school. And that's vintage.
1: Yeah, and it's got the old school script
0: yeah.
1: on there, too. Is that PGA Tour Superstore? Is that what that is?
0: PGA Tour Superstore has the Waffle House.
1: Oh, it's the Onward Reserve. Okay, now it makes sense, but I'm surprised PGA Superstore is selling it.
0: Yeah, that's very
1: cool.
0: Old school. Okay.
1: Because you can get all that Onward stuff down at the Brace Club. They've been smart. They've got agreements with everybody.
0: Well, now I have to think about what I'm going to do as far as adding a Waffle House hat to.
1: Dude, it's got
0: to
1: get in there.
0: Yeah, to the
1: got to get in there for sure.
22: They got good merchandise.
0: They sure do, actually.
1: They always have. They just didn't sell it for a long time. They've only had a store around for a few years.
0: They only accepted credit cards.
1: That's right.
0: It's like 2021.
1: That's right. Exactly right. And that was only because of COVID, I believe.
0: Yeah. I saw them was, what, you want me to do what? And they're like, yeah. And we also, you can put your food order on an app. I'm like, huh?
1: Oh.
0: What app?
1: Confused now. Not understand.
0: So now
1: I
0: have a Waffle House app that has my credit card on it.
1: Dude, I'm telling you, that's good news right there. And if anybody can do it right, it's Waffle House. They're the one company I would trust with all my credit card information. Morning Extra and Extra 106.3 Tug and Los until 10. The Clancy case is...
0: Where do I begin?
1: It's just seems like utter chaos, and the people on the jury made no sense whatsoever with the exception of maybe one.
0: Somebody thought this was a great idea to take some of the female jurors and put them on television. And NBC News ended up having the story and the three women. And then there was another one that ended up, now she wasn't made public, but she brought up that when it came to the jury, she too was on the guilty side, yet she was badgered by the other women and decided, all right, I'm flipping my vote. I'm like, so you actually thought she was guilty? And as this juror pointed out, the women in that room had decided on day one that Lindsay Clancy was not guilty. In fact, they were planning on acquitting her,
22: which
0: of
22: is
0: murdering her three children.
22: Which is crazy, because the whole point is to go in there and actually have a discussion about it. If you already made up your mind when you go in, there's no discussion there.
0: So let's get into some of this audio. All right, here's the first one. And all of them, just to paint the picture, I would all say they're beyond middle age. They're all 50, 60-year-old liberal white women. Which we always say is the greatest danger to the country.
22: Yeah,
0: listen, I'm concerned about terrorism. On a daily, the Karen, the liberal Karen, is much more damaging to me on a regular basis. Like, okay, this is going to be a problem.
22: Well, because they're usually in your community and at the lowest levels of government where the power actually exists.
0: Or they're sitting on a jury. And so let's play this first woman who, you'll pick out the home run line here. That when she was speaking about the male juror, the one that held out, the one who said, no, I think she's responsible for killing her three kids. This is what that woman had to say about that juror.
3: Not sure if rogue is the right word too, but every one of us in the hours of her frustration would get up and walk the room because you just couldn't sit anymore. And we'd all go over to the cart with the exhibits. He got up to the cart once, very briefly, and went back to his seat. He would not interact with us, and try to understand. We read to him on numerous occasions the definition of reasonable doubt from Judge Sullivan's instruction. He actually said one day in the end, well, why don't we have the judge come in and read it again? And we were like, no, we have it in front of us. We don't need that. And we would highlight it and, you know, so-and-so, this is the definition of reasonable doubt. But he had the hardest time getting off the fact that Lindsay viciously killed her children.
22: Was that right there the end, the line that I was looking for?
0: He had the hardest time getting past that Lindsay viciously killed her children.
22: In her own words, she sounds like a complete buffoon.
0: As she slurs.
22: Yeah.
0: Now, who knows? Maybe she has a speech impediment. She sounds drunk. Whatever. But he couldn't get past that she viciously murdered her children.
22: But he's the rogue one.
0: Now, toxicology reports will point out in this during the course of the case, there was nothing in her system. Okay, that's part of what was in the trial. She had been turned loose by clinicians who'd already observed her and was like, she's not suffering from postpartum depression. When she was interviewed after this occurred, the woman who gave her expert testimony at no point thought that she was under some sort of psychosis. She premeditated this thing, including sending her husband away so she'd have time to do this.
22: And then making sure she knew exactly how long he would be gone the whole night. I mean, everything was planned out.
0: One male juror held out against two simps and a handful of crazy ladies. That's what it came down to. And to think when that woman, as she points out, he couldn't get past that she viciously murdered her children.
22: Exactly.
0: Here's the idea of reasonable doubt. Did someone else do it?
22: Nope. No one's accused of doing it. Husband's not accused of doing it. Nobody has accused anybody but her of doing it.
0: So you basically had the defense build a case that somehow it was the industry that was responsible for this. The medical industry.
22: The medical industry is responsible for a lot of things. This one ain't one of them.
0: They weren't in that basement murdering those children. All right, so now, as we've gotten past that woman, which as soon as I saw that video, I was like, well, it can't get worse.
22: Oh.
0: No, it can't get worse, right?
22: I mean, it can't, right?
0: And then here was one of the next jurors they interviewed.
4: He was very arrogant. He really did not take anything that anybody said. The nurses, he tried to ask a question about the medications, and we went back to the report from South Shore Hospital. We had the toxicology report. We could see exactly the amounts. The nurses in the room spoke to that. And
5: there were nurses
4: to
5: on the jury. There were nurses on the jury.
4: Yes.
5: Sorry.
4: They spoke to that specific thing. That was a question that he had. And he just completely disregarded the information that they gave him.
6: I mean, he had reasonable doubt. He admitted he had reasonable doubt after we watched that video of the interview. I think that's when it was. He admitted he had reasonable doubt. And I started filling out the forms. I was so excited. I actually, there were three forms I had to fill out. And I started filling them out. I wrote my signature on each one. And then he said, but I'm still not going to say that she's not guilty by reason of insanity.
0: All right, first off, it's their words against his, and it still doesn't matter. What I think matters about that, and this is found to be true in the state of Massachusetts when it comes to their laws and how this stuff is governed, you can't be your own expert witness. The ladies in there actually referred to, well, we had nurses on there, and they start. He was actually following the orders from the judge that you would only be considering the testimony of the expert witnesses in the courtroom, not the nurses there that I happen to know. No, no, you're not an expert witness, lady. Karen, and neither's your other Karen.
22: And then for her to say, I was so excited. Excited about what? There's nothing to be excited about.
0: You're excited?
22: Zero things to be excited about.
0: About acquitting a murderer in the interest of what? Female liberation?
22: I don't know what it is.
0: What are you so excited about?
22: Freaking crazy.
0: There's three dead kids.
22: Yeah.
0: And you're excited about turning her loose?
22: Which is the thing that he could not get past, and that's what most people can't get past. The vicious nature of kids. Just using the lady's words. She used them. I didn't say it. She did.
0: You have to be a certain level of fervor with the craziness of this. This was a discussion that showed up at the dinner table last night. We went out for dinner. And my wife, again, lifelong Democrat, as soon as I start playing the audio, she's shaking her head like, what is wrong with these people? I'm like, thank you.
22: You know what's crazy is the woman said the guy that was the holdout, he was arrogant.
0: He was arrogant.
22: What?
0: What? Because he didn't bow down to you Karens, you gaggle of Karens that were probably hand-pecking at him? You don't know. Here's the hand.
22: I would say.
0: You don't. We have nurses on this jury. We know.
22: These ladies, the people are speaking. Those are the ones speaking with such arrogance.
0: Yes.
22: I was so excited to write. I had already signed all the paperwork. What the hell are you signing the paperwork for? Ain't nobody said nothing. Ain't nobody agreed with you.
0: It really speaks to. You talk about a jury of your peers. If these people, if this case occurred somewhere else, let's say if it occurred in, the South, there is a mentality. We're not caught up in the same DEI.
22: Emotional
0: politics and all that craziness. It's just, did she kill her kids? Yeah. All right. What does the toxicology say? What? In fact, most of the time, it doesn't matter. We've had more than enough people put away on. You might have had an episode. You're responsible.
22: You viciously killed your kids, according to the lady we heard from.
0: Because what they're trying to create is that you are so, in this case, having an episode, you're so manic that you're not responsible for your own actions. And yet, the order by which she did it, the way in which she did it,
22: meticulous.
0: And then the consequences that she then, again, when they're like, she slit her wrist. That ain't slitting your wrist, by the way. Seen enough of those photos that are creepy enough. It's like, I'm sorry. It looks like you just punctured yourself a couple times.
22: Yeah.
0: All right. Like that's,
22: you're building your case.
0: You're building your case. She was built now.
22: Same way with the jumping out the window thing.
0: Yeah.
22: It was completely a case builder.
0: Did she mess up? Yeah. That's why she's paralyzed. And maybe that might be the only justice that ever occurs out of this thing, that she don't got no legs. But outside of that, it was two simps. And a bunch of Karens and one dude who actually was saying, as they were complaining about it, he couldn't get past the fact that she viciously murdered her kids.
22: None of us can.
0: I feel like those women you know, because they talked about how much that they enjoyed the defense attorney. Like, we were laughing. We were, like, enjoying what he was. This isn't entertainment.
22: Like it's an E. Hollywood story or something.
0: Yeah. It's like they found the perfect juror. They found a bunch of true crime weirdos. The ones that get into this in a way that's just absolutely nuts. A bunch of TikTok moms.
22: I'm telling you, TikTok is the devil, dude. If there was an Antichrist that came in digital form, that's it.
0: Is there a reasonable doubt that she didn't kill her kids? No.
22: Everybody knows. No one has accused anyone but her.
0: All that entire trial was about was, can we blame something else, not someone else?
22: Something else.
0: Reasonable doubt is about someone else. Not something else. David Berkowitz blamed the dog. Okay, right, the son of Sam blamed the dog. Wasn't the dog.
22: Yeah, no, it wasn't.
0: It was him with a revolver.
22: Yep.
0: All right.
22: These people are nuts, dude. This is one of those things where it makes you go, I don't even recognize the world those people live in.
0: Oh, no. That's why Karen's great. Your Aunt Peg, she creates her own world she lives in.
22: But, dude, it's escaping just that. Like I told you with my buddy, the one that buys into everything he sees on TikTok. We've not talked about this case specifically because I haven't seen him in a few weeks, but it's the same kind of thing. It's like a manufactured make-believe world.
0: Think about it. They create such a make-a-believe world that not even the idea of justice for three murdered children...
22: Which never gets brought up, ever.
0: ...can enter into that world.
22: That's a crazy world. I don't know that I want to live in it. 6 o'clock hours brought to you by Subaru of Gwinnett. When we come back, it's really easy to win in politics. And the roadmap, Front Office Los, is going to lay it out for you next on Extra.
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0: Good morning. Here are your sports headlines for Thursday, September 10th. The Atlanta Braves dropped another one to the Tampa Bay Rays last night, 7-2. The Braves will look to avoid the sweep this afternoon at Truist Park as Martin Perez will be on the mound. He'll be opposed by Nick Martinez. First pitch this afternoon is set for 12:15. You can hear that game on our sister station, 680 The Fan, and for free on the Fan app. The NFL season is now underway. The Super Bowl champion Seattle Seahawks took advantage of three Drake May interceptions, including one to end the game, on their way to a 13-10 win over the New England Patriots. However, Seahawks lost their starting quarterback Sam Darnold to a hip injury. The team has ruled out a fracture. Darnold expected to miss significant time. A Thursday night game tonight in the NFL as well, this time from Australia, as the LA Rams will host the San Francisco 49ers. That game will kick off at 8:35. With your sports headlines, I'm Carlos Medina.
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25: I'm Tanya J. Powers, and these are the stories of 9/11. Frank Siller's brother, Stephen, a New York City firefighter, was headed home after finishing his shift in Brooklyn on the morning of 9/11.
26: He is on the radio scanner because he was on his way home, as I said, to play golf with us. And he hears that the North Tower was hit and turns his truck around and goes back to his firehouse.
25: There, he did what hundreds of other first responders did that day, answered the call.
26: He gets his gear, puts it in the back of his truck, drives to the mouth of Brooklyn Battery Tunnel. You can't drive into New York. car's abandoned all throughout the whole tunnel. Mm-hmm. He puts his gear on and runs into the tunnel, you know, 60 pounds of fire gear. And that tunnel's almost 2 miles long, goes up West Street into what we believe the South Tower, because that's where other squad members were recovered. And while going up those stairs and saving people, he gave up his life.
25: The Tunnel to Towers Foundation was created to honor his sacrifice, and it now supports military veterans, first responders, and their families. Tanya J. Powers, Fox News.
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22: Second notes until 10 on Extra 106.3. We're having discussions about tomorrow and what it means, the topics, the stories, the guests. I think tomorrow's going to be a special day, and I think most people are ready for it. They've known this day has been coming. It's almost been looming a little bit because it is such a sad day. And I think tomorrow we'll talk about the sadness of it all. We'll talk about the hope of it all. I think we'll just talk about it all. And you're always welcome to join in that conversation because we all lived it together. At 404-741-1230. So good day coming together for tomorrow. If you want to win an election, maybe just get Donald Trump involved. I think that's part of it. But there is another route that's really important, Liz.
0: If you want to win, you got to spend.
22: Ah, I feel like that is should be on a T-shirt somewhere.
0: Now, there are exceptions. There are situations where, for instance, in the state of Texas, you saw the GOP get behind John Cornyn with a crazy amount of money, and the citizens of Texas voting in that primary said, no, Ken Paxton's our guy.
22: We're good.
0: And that's the way it went. Way outspent, still won anyway. But more times than not, it's do you have the war chest? And one of the big advantages that you are going to have on our side, and I know we can take Republicans in the GOP and go, all right, this is sometimes a necessary evil. But the amount of money that they have versus what the Democrats have, I think is pretty significant. And I think it's playing out in certain races in certain states. For instance, some of the disclosure information that we've had, we have had Rick Jackson with about $106 million. There's a reason why as we get into college football Saturdays, NFL Sundays, it's one Rick Jackson ad after another, after another. I mean, he basically overwhelmed the field with his own money during the primaries. Meanwhile, Keisha Lance Bottoms, from her financial disclosures, has raised $6 million to the $106 million that Rick Jackson has been able to raise it has in this war chest. Now, let's continue that. If you were to go to Open Source Zone had this, who spent more and who won the House? In 2010, the GOP spent more. They won the House. In 2014, they spent more. They won the House. In 2018, the Democrats spent more. They won the House. In 2022, the GOP spent more. They won the House. And so this is the one area where there is a significantly large advantage right now with what the Republicans have versus what the Democrats have. And I think we're seeing that in the amount of ad spend, and then what you also have, like, for instance, locally. John Ossoff is having to head to California to go raise the money. That money's not coming from Georgia.
22: Which works, that actually happens a lot with Democrats.
2: Sure.
22: Because those blue state Democrats, those blue city Democrats, they're like, how do we take this hellhole and make it, and put it there where y'all live too?
0: But I think that's also a significant difference that you see when you have a candidate that outspends the other candidate by a significant amount of money, but then they lose. Oftentimes I believe that money is coming from out of state. When you have in state and you're raising money, okay, that is an indication of my opinion of energy.
22: Yeah. That's enthusiasm.
0: Yeah. I mean, remember, we are coming off a presidential election in which Kamala Harris spent $2 billion and got whooped.
22: Yeah.
0: Donald Trump's looking at it like, man, she outspent like 3-1. Well,
22: yeah.
0: She also was a terrible candidate.
22: That's right. Awful, awful candidate. And Keisha Lance Bottoms is facing that same thing here in Georgia. She's a terrible candidate. They served her up knowing that we're not going to use anybody that we think might be a good candidate now because we ain't going to put that loss in their category. And this is what you get too.
0: And the money's not there.
22: And the money's not
0: there.
22: The
0: money is not there. It's not coming from out of state. It's not coming from the Democrat, from the DNC. It's not there. And so you're asking the question, why am I seeing nothing but Rick Jackson ads? Well, that's where that's coming from.
22: That's right.
0: When you see the John Ossoff ads, know that that's money that is coming from out of state.
22: Now, the in-state money, the little bit that did come in, it was all used for hair and makeup.
0: which is a fun ad. It's a fun ad.
22: Yeah.
0: Now, of course, they have the guy. You want to talk about the difference? When that guy is on a forklift talking about that, I went, I wonder if that guy drives a forklift. But it wasn't that guy definitely doesn't drive a forklift.
22: like the many Democrat ads that we've seen.
0: The Kamala Harris ad, yes. With the guys sitting like they're at a...
22: Like the dude with the hip twist.
0: With the hip twist, talking about working on his farm.
22: And he's sitting on a tailgate.
0: Yeah.
22: And he's like, his legs are over here. He's sitting like a woman in a glamour shot.
0: Yes, that's exactly it. Like, no, that is not a rancher.
22: I don't know what a rancher looks like necessarily, but I know it ain't that.
0: I've been to quite a number of ranches when I was living in the state of Texas. I was like, first off, no rancher looks like that at the end of the day with the sun coming down and this is how he looks.
22: Manicured fingernails and things.
0: I was like, your clothes look pristine.
22: That's right.
0: That ain't a rancher.
22: You've not been on a ranch.
0: You are not a rancher.
22: So to the forklift or the lift driver or the heister driver, whatever it was.
0: Like you sold it to me. Okay. I went, could possibly.
22: At least it's possible. And I've been, being in Dalton, Georgia, I've been around some heister drivers. I need to go look that ad up. I remember it. But I don't remember the actual heister driver or forklift driver. I got to go check him out.
0: I found out a couple days ago that a friend of mine, Mark Siebold, shout out to Mark. He can drive a forklift.
22: All right.
0: He's actually
22: licensed
0: for it.
22: Okay.
0: And I just thought, man, how much cooler are you that you can actually drive, operate, work a forklift? I was like, I can't do that.
22: Yeah. I know a lot of people can. Dalton, Georgia, they got plenty of heister and forklift.
0: Man, if you can drive a forklift and you're licensed for it, it's pretty cool.
22: Sure is. 6 o'clock hours brought to you by Subaru.
0: You can't do it.
22: No, I can't. I would have. If I stayed in Dalton, I would have learned. I would have had to. It's a requirement. It never happened before.
0: Bryce can't change a tire.
22: And it couldn't have gone better.
0: Well, maybe he can.
8: Didn't have to bring that up.
22: Or read a map. And he's scared of bugs. Poor guy. We're not going to pick on him all morning, I promise.
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2: On election night, we're going to prove that America does not belong to those who hate it.
1: President Trump closing out the first night of the GOP's first ever midterm convention in Dallas, adding there's a bonus if Republicans keep control of the House and Senate.
2: You win with us and you get $5,000, it will be called. The Trump dividend.
1: He says it'll go to every adult U.S. citizen, but Fox's Madeline Rivera reports.
3: Those $5,000 checks could require congressional approval. The president has previously promised $2,000 tariff dividends, but that plan has not come into fruition as it faces legal, mathematical, and political problems. Affordability, though, is still the number one issue for voters, and President Trump touched on gas prices and the war in Iran.
2: You know, it happens to me all the time. Guys come up, you know, I wish you didn't do the war in Iran. Gasoline's up, blah, blah, blah. And I say, well, let me ask you one question. Can Iran have a nuclear weapon? Absolutely not. Well, then I'm right.
1: Well, the president also suggested the conflict may not end before the elections, and gas prices are up another nickel today. AAA's national average for regular $4.27 now per gallon. Diesel at a record high $5.97. Two disasters in the water. A passenger ferry caught fire off the Philippines coast, leaving five people dead as the search continues for dozens missing. In China, a cargo ship caught fire at a port, killing at least 20 people, and five more are missing. Today marks 1 year since Charlie Kirk was assassinated during a speech at Utah Valley University, where tonight there will be a memorial service. Caleb Chilcutt was with Turning Point USA at the university and was with Kirk when he was shot, and tells Fox,
4: very appreciative of Charlie Kirk and just the message that he stood for, and I'm just beyond proud that just a year later, we're still able to carry on his message.
1: Kirk's accused gunman could get the death penalty if convicted. 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
7: I feel like I'm usually screaming and shouting, talking about how you're so close to the weekend, you can touch it, but you better not, they'll throw you out. But, like, I don't know, today just feels more somber with the Charlie Kirk murder, the 1 year anniversary, and 9/11, 25th anniversary being tomorrow. Just, I don't know, man. It just doesn't, just don't have the same, you know?
8: I do.
7: Lois is back. Drag me back in.
8: I do.
7: Pull me back in because I need it.
8: But I can compartmentalize.
7: Which is good. It's a good quality to have, man. It is.
8: I can take this and say, here's my sad box.
7: Yep.
8: I'm going to put it in my sad box.
7: Right there.
8: And here's my angry box. And here's my motivated box. And here's my fun box. And I got to play with everything because, you know, that's how life works.
7: That's real life.
8: That's how it goes.
7: Doubt. So it is a great day to be Thursday, really close to Friday. Los has inspired me.
8: But if you're a complainer, I run from that one.
7: Yeah, I don't want to be around a complainer. That's the last thing.
8: Pro tip for you. And I learned this 20 years ago. I had a friend of mine, NFL player, and he brought this up. And it didn't matter if you're worth $1 million or you're worth 20 bucks. If someone says, hey, how you been? It's always good, man.
7: Absolutely.
8: No matter what.
7: Yeah, that's right.
8: Because people act like you have a disease when you, well, the wife's been cheating with the optometrist, and so she left me, and here's what I'm dealing with, and I'm like, oh, my God.
7: And my dog died.
8: And my dog died.

0: all-time week.
1: By the way, that one did happen to me, and I couldn't wait to get out of the conversation. In fact, I avoided that gentleman like the plague from point on.
0: Oh, wow.
1: And he did it all around this office for an entire visit. And everyone was like, whoa, throwing up an X at him. Not in the good way.
0: Right.
1: Like, hey, stay away.
0: like a vampire.
1: That's right.
0: Or a witch or something. Dude, I love that dog. And I do. I love dogs.
1: So no matter what, hey, it's good. Even when
0: Always.
1: It's not.
0: Even when it's not. No, that is sage advice right there. That is advice that you can take with you. That will do you a service for the rest of your existence.
1: Here's how it goes. Hey, how are things going? Well, I'm working through some things, but we're going to get through it.
0: All good, man.
1: All good. Keep grinding.
0: Yeah, keeping at it best I can. Keep it between the ditches.
1: That's right.
0: Yeah, whatever. Whatever your little saying is, it doesn't matter.
1: Now, unless you married a very liberal woman, she is going to make your life miserable. And in that case, you complain all you want.
0: Yeah.
1: Just do it to your friends or find a good bartender.
0: Yeah. Oh, my heavens.
1: Listen you'll Dave. This is what she did.
0: Yeah. Again. Can you pour me a double?
1: I'll take a double before I go home.
0: And I'm going to be here a while. Because I don't want to be around her. I just don't want to be around her anymore. I can't. I don't have it in me.
1: She keeps talking about vote for Kamala and killing the kids.
0: Yeah, right.
1: I'm going to need a double.
0: Says she might want to wean. I don't know.
1: says Claire ain't good enough anymore. She wants to be Clarence.
0: Yeah. Damn it. This is terrible, man.
1: I don't know how we ended up here.
0: That's right. Hoping things will improve. Make it a double. make it strong. Lord, I love it. Big day. Y'all, it was cool. You know, y'all at school, we'd only seen this, I think you said, three times where they had a big volleyball match, but it was on the football field.
1: Yeah, first time in the county, third time in the state. And so they pulled it off. It was cool.
0: That's
1: it was
0: awesome.
1: Cool last night for North Forsyth and our mommy ball team.
0: There you go.
1: Got our thing done.
0: That's right. Get it in there.
1: That's right. Got it done.
0: Keep winning.
1: Keep it moving. Keep it winning.
0: Right. Yeah, that's right. And then, last night I did this, great 9/11 event with the Warrior Alliance over on the Hank Aaron Terrace at Truist Park. The whole extra team, the whole Dickey broadcasting team was out. Got to give credit to Andrew Groover and Mike Key and Ice Cold Stew and some of the other folks that just bring that event to life.
1: Our promotions team, in conjunction with our social media team, I think they really work well together with getting that content that isn't on the air that still builds the brand, does great stuff with the organizations. I think they're outstanding at it.
0: Yeah, and we'll be able to share that the video footage with you and the podcast, the audio portion of it with you too, but two survivors from the Twin Towers. One was a New Jersey Port Authority who led so many people out. And one of the questions, Lois, that was brought up was like, dude, you got a bunch of people out. What kept you going back in? He was like, I just couldn't live with myself just seeing faces that I could have saved. And so he went back in like 9 or 10 times. kept bringing people out, and then ultimately, you know, the both towers had fallen and he was no longer able to do that. Another crazy thing, he brought up dogs. He had a dog, a service dog that was working with him, and one of the trips he went in, he had it on a leash, and he, you know, leashed it to, you know, I guess the wall. He's like, I need him to stay right here because I can't take him in. I'm afraid he's going to get killed or get hurt. So he's leading people out, and he's going back to get his dog, and that's when the building collapsed. It was just the saddest thing. And, you know, it's one of those things where dog died a hero, man.
1: Tomorrow, ask me about the service dog story.
0: Okay.
1: Of all the dogs that worked in recovery.
0: Especially after everything was done.
1: Yeah.
0: It's fascinating. Yeah, that stuff's so cool. But
1: I'm just going to save every story.
0: Yeah, because there's so many
1: There's
0: so many good ones. And look, we want you to share the ones that you have too.
1: Because
0: you know about.
1: I think we've all done the, here's where I was.
0: Yeah, everybody's done that. Yeah.
1: And yeah, that was important because it's a shared experience. Mm-hmm. And depending on your age, depends on how you view all of that. And like, for instance, you told the story about an officer who, as he pointed out, well, I was in high school. Well, then largely you found out about it later in the day.
0: Yeah.
1: I was like, I was in college. I saw that in the student union building as it was happening.
0: Yeah.
1: The classes were done.
0: Oof. Yeah, I tell you. It's a big day. Tomorrow's going to be a good day, and I think if you have stories – like survivor stories, like family members, any of the stories that make it come to life for you. Love for you to share those, whether with us on the air or at leave us a message about your story at 404-995-5600. It's a voicemail line that we've had for a long time, but Kimmer's really been capitalizing on lately, so people are really responding well to it. So if you want to leave us a message there, you can, 404-995-5600.
1: And you can curse.
0: Yeah, absolutely. Now, we'll probably have to beat some of it out, but we'll hear it.
1: More work for Bryce. Sorry.
0: Yeah. It's it'll be an extra step.
1: It's like Flounder, whenever he gets it, he's like, man, come on.
0: Quit cussing so much. Dang it. I want to get to this midterm convention because it couldn't have kicked off in a better way. 7 o'clock hour brought to you by Van Sant Law. 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

0: still alive.
1: Very surprised that this event, which seemingly was a glowing success in Dallas, Texas, started with something that you would only really think would start like a Democrat event.
2: Well, there's always that moment that they have now. Like, isn't almost every main Democratic event have to feature this?
1: The Obama Library did. They had
2: their
1: land acknowledgement. So Brandon Gill, who we all love, Brandon Gill set it into motion with his land acknowledgement.
3: Only appropriate that we kick this convention off properly with a land acknowledgement. I'd like to acknowledge that we stand here today in the great state of Texas and the United States of America, the ancestral homeland of great American patriots, pioneers, and explorers who put down roots, fought for freedom all over the globe, and bled and died to build the greatest civilization ever known to man.
1: So good. That's a great way to do it. Just knock it out of the park.
2: All land is conquered. And when they get into, that being the left, land acknowledgments, it's interesting how they will pick up and point out whatever native group they choose. What they didn't tell you is that native group killed another native group for it.
1: Another one, yep. All Brandon Gill did was take the mirror and go, here's how silly you sound when you do this.
2: And that ends up being that. Now, you also then had what Donald Trump threw out here, and let's hit it from this point. All right. This is always what you're going to get when we get into an election cycle. It's going to be big promises and then stuff that you go, well, that's never going to happen. But there's a strategy here. The first part of this is, I do believe the House will pass this idea of a $5,000 dividend. Then they'll watch it go up in flames in the Senate. Yep. And they will force the Democrats to campaign against a $5,000. You notice what Trump called it. We'll call it the Trump dividend. Because the minute he gets into you calling the Trump dividend, and the Democrats fall for this every single time.
1: They can't help themselves.
2: They cannot help themselves. They're going to spend the next basically 45, 50 days arguing over why you can't have $5,000 in a Trump dividend.
1: Yeah.
2: That's the game here.
1: And it's a smart game. And it's one that's been practiced in the state of Georgia for as long as I can remember. Brian Kemp's the master of, during campaign season, going, you know what? We have a surplus. We're going to send you your tax money back in check form. You know, $500 for families, $250 for individuals.
2: That sounds great. I get my money back.
1: How many times has it worked? Every time.
2: That's the game. And of course, the Democrats are going ape ass over, well, you're just trying to buy votes. Well, listen, this occurred, and this occurs every single election cycle. Now, in the case of when we previously saw something like this, remember in 2020 when you were paid to stay home and the check that you received? Remember the argument, the debate over it saying that it came from President Donald Trump and how the left went nuts?
1: Yep.
2: They're like, what do you mean you're going to put that on the check? Listen, when that check showed up, first off, I was like, I don't need it. This is not great, but here's what we're going to do with it. Then I showed it to my wife to be like, here's what your daddy sent us. Just to bother her. But so here is Donald Trump last night in Dallas talking about the Trump dividend.
4: What we're doing is, because we've done so well, and because our country is making so much money, that only I can make this promise to you. And here is my promise. If the Republicans win the House of Representatives and the United States Senate, both of them, because of our economic, tremendous economic success, like in history, we've never had anything like what's happening. But because of our tremendous strength and success economically, I will issue a dividend to every adult citizen in the United States of America for $5,000.
2: All right, that is a populist message.
1: Of course it is.
2: It's not a conservative one.
1: Definitely not, because we're in debt to no end. But they don't get it, Los. They don't get it. Like, there's a tweet. It's a follower here on Twitter, on X. This is sad. Democrats are the one that bribe voters with handouts. Republicans want a thriving economy and to earn $5,000. This is embarrassing for Trump to propose this. You're missing the point. You're missing all of it.
2: It's a game.
1: It's like, here it is on the tee, and you missed it anyway.
2: This is all part of a game. That's all it is.
1: It's politics, man.
2: It's politics, baby. And he's got the bully pulpit. So he gets to say, here's what I'm going to do. Will it ever occur? I don't believe so.
1: No, it won't.
2: It's going to force the other side to now have to address it and then campaign against it.
1: That's exactly right.
2: Going to campaign against the government handing you money that they already take from you.
1: It's almost surprising, though, because of this post
2: In some cases.
1: You're right.
2: In our case.
1: The post that followed the one that I read you, all of them, they're all, this is terrible. I've never seen anything like this happen before. You know, it's person after person after person that just don't understand the game that's being played. They don't understand the politics of it. They take it at face value, which I understand. In life, you want to be able to take what people say at face value. But in politics, it's a complete big game. That's all it is.
2: And then if you were to lose the House, well, what's the big deal? Hey, here was the reason why you don't get that money is because the Democrats took the House. And I told you. And now they're not going to help.
1: It's a no lose message.
2: I wanted to give you $5,000.
1: But y'all wasn't smart enough to vote for me.
2: But this is the reason why this occurred. And if it does cause those people that lukewarm, the pliable, tractable, normally I say it's country fan because they'll, you know, at this point we'll go with anything.
1: Mm-hmm.
2: Poor Tug looks at me. He's like, what do you call me? Pliable, tractable, country fan?
1: What?
2: But that pliable, tractable person who goes, I'll kind of go with which way the wind is blowing. Maybe you might go, what if it's putting some money in my pocket?
1: $5,000 doesn't sound all that bad. Yeah. The likelihood of it happened, zero.
2: It's very low.
1: But the messaging is stellar, and I'm telling you, I'm not saying that he stole it from Brian Kemp, but he might have stole it from Brian Kemp. Because I even thought for a while there might be something like this when he was talking about tariffs. And remember when the Supreme Court said, nope, you can't use the tariffs this particular way.
2: Can't distribute this money in this way.
1: You're right. And there has to be a refund to all the people. And I expected at that point, because of the success of Brian Kemp doing it, that he was going to do the same thing with tariffs. He never did. He was sitting on it for this.
2: Well, and you had the same game that was going on, the discussion of Doge for the amount of money that was being saved to American taxpayers. Well, here's what you'll be getting back. And I thought to myself, I don't see the government handing you back your money. It's just one of the
1: ain't happening.
2: It's one of the tried and true things that does not occur.
1: Ain't happening. No.
2: You realize how, you know what I got? I got a letter in the mail from the IRS, and they sent me like four or five, and they eventually just gave up. They were sending me a letter to let me know that they had overcharged me on my taxes, and they sent me a check. The check was for $9.
1: Oh, probably cost him half that much to get it out to you.
2: And I thought, on principle, I want to make sure that I am able to say I paid more than I was supposed to when it was $9. Now, if it had been like $90, maybe $20, I might have been like, okay. But I stare at that, and it reminds me of this is how messed up this entire system
0: bag
2: is.
0: Alert. Yeah. Bag alert.
2: $9.
1: That's right.
2: Bag alert. Get
1: He's
2: ready.
1: Going to get him a drink at Goodfellas.
2: Mike, you know those Lynchburg lemonades are like $7.25.
1: That'll pay for one right
2: now. All
1: there.
2: Right, we get one.
1: That's right. And you have some change left over.
5: It's a good thing to spend it on, too.
2: That's right. Bag alert.
1: That's right. Here it is.
2: You know what's coming back my way?
1: That's right. Money.
2: It's not $5,000. It's $9.
0: Bag alert. Major bag alert.
1: I love bag alert. Who sings that? Do you know? I have no idea. I love it. I have to look that up, too. I feel like that needs to be in my favorites, my Apple Music favorite list.
2: That's going
1: to
2: be your $5,000. Right. Every single time the left brings it up about how mad they are about this, it's just bag alert.
5: It's DJ Khaled and Amigos.
1: That's it. And Migos? Did you say Amigos?
5: No, I said the Migos.
1: Okay, all right. I thought you said
2: he did. He said Migos.
1: Okay, I thought for a second you
5: there
1: said
5: there was Amigo. A the. It just sounded
1: okay.
5: Like an
1: okay. Okay. Yeah, the. That threw me off. I was like, Bryce, no. Bryce, no. All right. Morning Extra and Extra 106.
5: Cultured a little bit. Give me some credit.
1: No, I know. I'm just scared me for a moment.
2: He didn't say like DJ Khaled.
1: Yeah, right.
2: Okay.
1: Okay, got it. The next census will show why the Democrats are so in favor of open borders. Next and Extra.
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13: It's Thursday, September 10th, and here are your headlines. Trump delivered the keynote speech at the GOP's first ever midterm convention in Dallas last night, making a bold promise. If Republicans hold both chambers, every American adult will get a $5,000 Trump dividend. He rallied the crowd around tax cuts, border security, and warned that a Democratic win would cost voters their tax breaks and safety. Nearly 80 missing children have been found as part of a months-long U.S. Marshals operation, including at least one located here in Georgia. Children, mostly from Ohio, were tracked down after being reported missing due to trafficking, abuse, or neglect, including a 13-year-old found hidden in a basement crawl space. All are now receiving care and counseling. And finally, it's official. Atlanta wrapped up its seventh hottest summer on record with 68 days at or above 90 degrees since May. And don't expect any relief anytime soon, as forecasters are saying more 90-degree days are on the way before the rain finally moves in and cools it all down. Another day of that sun will head your way today with a small chance of rain in the afternoon. It'll be a high of 92 and a low of 72 with your Extra 106.3 headlines. I'm Bryce Gobert.
1: Tug and Lowe's until 10 here on Extra 106.3, 7 o'clock hour, brought to you by Van Sant Law. If you're in an accident, make the right call, Van Sant Law. These posts about the $5,000 are everywhere. Have you seen how many there are?
2: Telling you.
1: People have lost their minds.
2: It started a tidal wave last night when Donald Trump issued that. And the amount of people that started doing the math on, well, that's $1.2 trillion. Well, how much money are we making? It's politics. Okay?
1: They don't get it, dude. They don't see it.
2: It's just politics. None of this. Anytime the government in an election cycle this close starts promising me stuff, Mike, that ain't happening.
1: No.
2: Now, if the government tells you, they promise you they're going to open up the border, okay.
1: They might do that. But anything to benefit you.
2: Yes.
1: That ain't happening.
2: If they're promising how to damage your country, decent shot.
1: Yeah. And better than...
2: I would ask this. How often, I mean, in Democrat cities, if you want free drugs, like, they'll do what they can to make sure you stay homeless. That's how they're making their money.
1: Yeah, they love it.
2: But outside of free drugs when you're homeless... what exactly is the government ever giving you for absolutely nothing?
1: Nothing. They're not going to give you anything, ever. And they're not going to do anything well. They don't do things well. That's just not what they're capable of doing, except maybe blowing S up, as Lois has brought up so many times.
2: We are outstanding at blowing S up.
1: We're so good.
2: We are the top in the world.
1: There's nobody better that I can tell. And you've seen that in pretty much every war.
2: We can pretty much snatch a dictator out of any country in the world who won at any point.
1: Why do you think Delcy Rodriguez down in Venezuela, the socialist, avowed socialist, read communist, why is she being so cooperative? Why is everything going the United States' way? Because they know, they've told her, we will snatch you. Just like we snatched the other guy. Be positive.
2: Just want to let you know that Maduro was sitting in a federal prison right now, and it wasn't that hard.
1: That's what it sounds like. would happen to her.
2: That's something else we do really well.
1: That's right. So, if you're concerned about the $5,000, don't be. What was it? Sean Hannity used to say, don't let your heart be troubled.
2: Don't let your heart be troubled by a $5,000 that you're never going, it's never, ever, ever going to, it'll pass the House just so the Democrats have to rail against it, so that shows up on a bunch of campaign videos. And just a little reminder that the money that should come your way is not going to ever.
1: Gone. You brought up something that they may do. Opening the borders is something the Democrats would love to do. And now we have a pretty good idea of why they feel like they need to.
2: Yeah, Donald Trump brought this up while at that convention in Dallas last night. He talked about, and his number was 87% of Americans that want the SAVE Act, that want voter ID, that want legal elections in terms of proving who you are to take part in that. And that's 87% of all Americans. Every demographic is in the 80% range that want this. Yet, it doesn't go anywhere. That's an intrusion on their power. They don't want to have that. And that includes not just the establishment GOP, but obviously the Democrats as well. Well, this is a several-pronged assault. We already talked about getting these illegals out of the country. What we've also talked about is making sure you don't count them in a census and whether or not you might have an earlier census. You know, we are legally obligated by the Constitution to have a census every 10 years, but it doesn't mean we can't have a census tomorrow. That's just, we're legally obligated every 10. Doesn't mean you can't have one next year if you wanted to. And so what you now have is the Trump administration has filed with the U.S. Census to only count citizens.
1: What? Well, that seems awful common sense-like.
2: We said it was coming, and they decided, all right, this is on the horizon, and they're priming the pump to do this. What it ultimately means is that if you're not counting illegals, it dilutes the Democrat voters even more. You get down to a party that argues on the side of 20-80 issues. 20% of the country is in favor of this. Well, that's only because 20% of the country is actually Democrat.
1: Yeah, and crazy.
2: So much of the rest of this are blowfish tactics to look bigger, stronger. This is a center-right country, no matter what the media or the leftist academics try and tell you. So when you start removing the ways in which they cheat in elections, you start to find out they ain't a majority.
1: Definitely not.
2: Never. I never have been.
1: I just want to see things done the right way. What happened to just doing things the right way? Could we just maybe get back to that? Why would we be counting people that aren't supposed to be here? Why would we give cities and states that are doing the wrong things extra representation? That's not the right thing. Nobody would say that was the right thing. If that happened in your in a local municipality, nobody would go for it.
2: And your census oftentimes will dictate where money goes to. On a state-by-state basis, on a community-by-community basis. Well, look at how populated this particular area of the country is. They're going to need more funding. What happens if you're only counting legals?
1: Oh,
2: things change a little bit, doesn't it?
1: Or greatly. Change greatly.
2: And so this is another one of those proposals that we said was going to be on the horizon. And notice, this all rolls out all in the same time period.
1: Yeah. It's just about making a splash. It's about getting people's attention. It's about bringing people into the realization that we're months away from the midterms and how important they are. And are we going to do things, like I said, the right way? Or are we going to continue to let things go down the wrong path and it not benefit you, an actual American? Wouldn't it be great, Lowe's, if there was, I don't know, a government in place that said, hey, let's do what's best for the American people. For once.
2: Strange.
1: For once.
2: How novel.
1: Give me that every day of the week. I know it doesn't exist. Even on our side, believe me, I don't think the Republicans are good either.
2: But think about our political game. Our political game, first off of last night, is promising you things that will not happen in terms of your money.
1: That's right.
2: Here, we're going to give you back $5,000. Okay.
1: Yeah.
2: But our political game doesn't include... Let's make sure to count every illegal and flood the country with a bunch of illegals that start taking up city services, state services, public services.
1: Both can be bad, but some are worse.
2: Yeah, Mike, here's money I don't expect, okay? The same way I don't expect to have a unicorn show up in my backyard, all right?
1: Sasquatch,
2: but the other
1: maybe.
2: Side actually floods communities with illegals.
1: Your community.
2: That is not the unicorn. That is a pony that's all broken down that poops all over the yard.
1: Oh, that sucks. Got to get out there and clean it all up. That'd be terrible. No, but that's the thing. You just got to choose which one do you think will do a better job for you? Which one has told you that they're not going to do the good job for you, that they are going to embrace everybody but you?
2: The Democrats are agents of chaos in the interest of political power. They create the chaos. They start the fire. Then they show up as the fireman saying, I'll fix it. Like, wait a minute, you're the one who lit the house on fire. Now you're showing up here as the hero? Yeah, that's how they view their power and the ascension of power, how they'll get more. So I think it's a very clear discussion point, and I'm hoping that as we continue to see this Trump tour, remember, the media is going to tell you all about, like, his approval numbers are in the tank. Still. Talk about a guy that as of now enjoys about 96-97% of approval rating on the Republican side. This is about turnout. That's all midterms are about, is turnout. You show up. You see which side shows up more. That's it. That's all. And so that's this entire push is, will you stay home and let the communists take another piece of the pie?
1: And we're seeing even Democrats go, I can't vote for the communists.
2: Happening big in Michigan.
1: Absolutely. It's all over. People are saying, I can't. James Carville, of all people. And I know we talk about him a lot just because he's been such a fixture in the Democrat Party. When he says, I can't be in the same party as Hassan Piker, as El Sayed, and people that hate America and with regularity say, I hate America. It's not just him. It ain't just Bill Maher. It ain't just John Fetterman. Regular people are having these same feelings and I expect it to show up in the midterms. I don't know how it's going to turn out, but I know there will be more people either not going to cast vote for Democrats or actually voting the other way.
2: Now, the $5,000 dividend is what sticks out. But there's something else that also came about last night. And when we didn't have the subsidies that went through for Obamacare, the ones that were voted on in 2020 and then 2022, let's artificially keep the cost down for people that are basically taking money from you to pay for their health care.
1: And not to derail, but you're seeing that in all of the John Ossoff ads. Know that that's what he's talking about in those ads when he talks about, well, Trump made your prices go up. That's what they're talking about.
2: That is the subsidies that were no longer being voted on. Now, here's the fun part about all this. Donald Trump talked about as a tactic, we're going to send the money directly to the people. It will not go through this program any longer so that you don't have the government and everybody else with their hands out getting a piece of it. Here's your money directly. The proposal that was talked about last night and his plan is $500 Obamacare rebates to a million people before the midterms. It's another one that the Democrats will be like, whoa, hold on a second. He's handing you money. He's buying the election.
1: That's right.
2: That's the one that they're not talking about. The $5,000 overshot everything.
1: Yeah.
2: He's also
1: yeah.
2: talking about the Obamacare rebates.
1: Yeah.
2: And you can say it all you want. He's buying votes. No, he's not, because no one's going to get any of this money.
1: That's right. It is a tactic.
2: It's a tactic.
1: That's all. Manufacturing is such an important part of what Donald Trump's trying to rebuild in the United States. And, you know, for a long time it has been down. Things seems to be turning around, which is a good thing.
2: I was reliably told that manufacturing was down in this country. That's what the left likes to tell me. Mother Jones, Reddit and all of them about manufacturing being down. All right, here's the real information. You can actually find this, E.J. Antoni, Ph.D., America First economist. He ends up taking a bunch of this information, and this comes from our September 8th data from 2026. U.S. manufacturing corporations' quarterly after-tax profits. It's like, what are we at? Manufacturing profits have gone up. $64.2 billion from quarter one to $143 billion in quarter two. Manufacturing profits have doubled in a quarter in this country.
1: I mean, look at all the companies that are saying we're bringing our manufacturing back to the United States for a lot of different reasons, tariffs being some of it. But it's happened over and over again. Toyota said it. There's pretty much all the car companies said it. Everybody is bringing manufacturing. And there's companies that are actually starting up manufacturing in the United States because they want to get and be a part of this giant wave that is going to be beneficial to every American, being able to make things in the United States again. We've not done it in 20 or 30 years. This is a big win. This will be overlooked by every media outlet.
2: So in 2022, that was like the height of manufacturing during the Biden administration. When you look at manufacturing corporations' quarterly after-tax profits in terms of billions of dollars, it was sitting right around the $260 billion range. And that was basically the height. Manufacturing dropped off in 2023, 2024, and then things started moving up in 2025.
1: Huh.
2: Now, the projection for the fourth quarter for this year is in the range of $360 billion. Talking about an increase in manufacturing of $100 billion of your after-tax profits.
1: That sounds good to me.
2: That
1: sounds like we're trying
2: to get the
1: right direction.
2: I was just told there was no manufacturing was dead. Trump can't turn manufacturing around. Scott Bessent doesn't know what he's talking about. What do you mean this golden age, this boom?
1: Anybody that says Bessent doesn't know what he's talking about, I dismiss immediately. Like, if you can say Trump doesn't know what he's talking about all day long, you can. And there's things I think that he gets and bloviates about and doesn't have right. I've never seen Scott Bessent be off. That dude is always deadly.
2: No, he's a cold-blooded assassin.
1: Yeah, he is.
2: He's a cold-blooded economic assassin.
1: My favorite person
2: in the administration. He's like, here's what's happening. Here's how it's going to benefit you.
1: Yeah. It's really simple, and he never misses. That dude hits grand slams. That's all he does. Freaking home run hitter. Morning Extra and Extra 106.3 when we continue. Tom, the Honest Car Guy, going to help you save some money and get you a great ride. We told a friend about Tom. And she texts me this morning, is like, talked to Tom last night. Can't wait to bring that up with Tom next on Extra.
2: Hey, it's Lowe's. 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
2: Good morning. Here are your sports headlines for Thursday, September 10th. The Atlanta Braves dropped another one to the Tampa Bay Rays last night, 7-2. The Braves will look to avoid the sweep this afternoon at Truist Park as Martin Perez will be on the mound. He'll be opposed by Nick Martinez. First pitch this afternoon is set for 12:15. 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The Super Bowl champion Seattle Seahawks took advantage of three Drake May interceptions, including one to end the game, on their way to a 13-10 win over the New England Patriots. However, Seahawks lost their starting quarterback Sam Darnold to a hip injury. The team has ruled out a fracture. Darnold expected to miss significant time. A Thursday night game tonight, the NFL as well, this time from Australia, as the LA Rams will host the San Francisco 49ers. That game will kick off at 8:35. With your sports headlines, I'm Carlos Medina.
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1: 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One of our favorite people is Tom Mitchell. A-plus individual. And we get to talk to him on Thursdays about helping people.
2: Honest car guy.
1: Yeah, just helping people. And I want to get
2: love
1: to
2: it.
1: Yeah,
2: I love it.
1: Well, it's just great because we've recommended Tom to friends, and we'll get to some of that here in a little bit. But Los, did he send you a car? What's happening here?
2: There's a car I'm interested in that Tom has acquired, and this is one of the benefits we talked about working with Tom Mitchell, Honest Car Guy, honestcarguy.com, 844-71.
1: Here it is.
2: But this is one of those that, because of how Tom has come into this, it's sitting there. Tom is not running like some giant lot, people. No. It's like he has every now and then
20: cars.
2: Yeah. Every now and then there might be
20: a trade-in.
2: A trade-in. And he wants to move that car, and he's going to save you a ton of money. And that's the one that we thought was sold. Didn't work out being sold. So now he's like, hey, what do you think about this?
20: It's an 18 with 50,000 miles.
1: Wow. Yeah. Sirs.
20: I mean,
1: I've got an 18. Nice. It's got 103,000.
2: It's beautiful. And I'm telling you,
20: it's perfect for his dog.
1: Can I ask what it is? Is that out of bounds?
2: Nice.
1: What is it?
20: It's a Land Rover. It's the Invogue.
2: Yeah.
20: How many in the lower model?
2: Yeah.
1: Okay.
2: Yeah.
1: But
2: it's a nice vehicle that's well taken care of.
1: That's so cool, man.
20: It's Invogue.
2: And I am not, and we've had this with our friends Nick and Carrie Cellini when it came to getting a vehicle for their 17-year-old. It's not just, hey, you're looking to spend this crazy amount of money and Tom's going to go ahead and find you the best deal on that luxury vehicle. When it comes to your kid,
20: yes.
2: I'm trying to find that car that's nice, but I also don't want to put her in I'm going to get you a 2026. That changes the expectations the rest of life going forward.
20: And they're going to wreck them. They're going to put things and they're going to back into your garage. They're going to hit your car in the driveway. So,
1: put that out there.
2: It's true. I've had one accident in my entire life, and it was actually pulling out of the driveway in our house, and that we had this tree that started leaning funny, and I clipped it. And that was you want to talk about my mom and dad looking at me like, are you the biggest idiot ever? And I was a pretty responsible kid, yet that's exactly what happens.
20: That's what happens. You can't help it.
1: Goodness. So a friend of mine is at our house, my wife and her and some girls.
20: Let me guess, Jamie.
1: That would be the one. You know exactly who I'm talking about. I don't even have to tell you.
2: Okay.
20: We just sold her last night.
1: No, you're kidding.
2: All right. Are you serious?
20: I'm dead serious.
1: She texted me last night. She said, when's Tom going to be on? I'm talking to him. She didn't tell me.
20: Yeah, we actually are buying a car. I put a bid in on it last night. They rejected the bid. I'm going back at them this morning. But we also have Plan B set up.
1: Because I found
20: two cars for her, and they're kind of like – both of them are great deals. One's 24, one's 25, one's got 11,000, the other one's got 20,000 miles. So, we went back and forth, and I showed her all the pros and cons of both of them, and she goes, I don't know which one. I said, go with your heart. Let's just tell me which one.
1: Yeah.
20: Because if we get to a certain point on this one, then we need to go back to the 25 and say, this is the one we need to get. And she goes, okay, and that's what we're doing. So we planned out a strategy and looked through it.
1: I love it.
20: And looking at two cars.
2: All right. This is Tom Mitchell, Honest Car Guy, honestcarguy.com, 844-SHOW-ME-1, 844-SHOW-ME-1. Let's take a step back here because earlier in the week, Tug told me, I've got a friend, Jamie. She was over and she talked about needing a new vehicle. And I said, well, listen, we have Tom Mitchell. This is the work he's done for people in our office and this. So we didn't know anything from there. And so to then find out, here's where it is. That's how fast and easy this process can be. And one of the big things we talk about all the time, if you don't want to spend 6 or 7 hours in a dealership and fighting this thing out, your time is worth more than that. This is how quickly it can be done when you go with Tom.
20: Yeah, we were looking at the car. It took us maybe an hour at best. And, you know, then I'm trying to get bids and I'm trying to get a hold of her and I can't get a hold. She's out line dancing.
1: Now, okay. Well, the night before she was at our house playing mahjong.
20: Well, you know, she wouldn't have been able to go line dancing if she went to a dealership.
1: That's exactly right. Cause she's been there all day long.
3: All day long.
1: Yeah. See, that's the thing. And it's great when you can say, I got a guy. Like, who doesn't want to have the I got a guy moment? You know, if something's wrong with the house, I know the dude to go to.
20: Yep.
1: And being the person that can recommend the guy is pretty gratifying. And for them, there's some of our dearest friends. And so I told Jamie, I was like, I got a guy. I know a guy.
2: Well, it's one thing when you call Tom and he takes care of that for you. On the residual end of it, I love when we're the ones that suggest, and then my friends and people point out, like, no, it was really easy work. Like, Nick Cellini was the first person to text me, hey, is this legit? And then by the time he was like, it was legit. I was like, yeah. I was like, that's how it goes. I got a text from Flounder, who works with our afternoon drive show. He pointed out, he's like, we had two different people who called during Kimber show and wanted to know how to get in touch with Tom. So at that point, once they go ahead and buy cars, they're going to be like, man, that Flounder's a good dude.
1: Yeah, that's right.
3: Got me hooked up.
1: Got me hooked up.
2: Corey.
1: Speaking of that, devil.
2: Corey walks by and immediately doesn't even say hi to us. Yeah, waves at Tom.
1: That's right. We're just, yeah, you know.
20: I talked to somebody yesterday, a gentleman that came in. He was a general manager. He actually worked for me as a general manager at one of my stores. And then he went to work for another store. And, you know, he's working all the time, Saturdays, sometimes Sundays and all this other stuff. And he came to me and says, you know, man, he said, I've been listening to your spots. I've been listening to your commercial. I see you on TikTok, Facebook, all that other stuff. And he says, I'm intrigued. You were doing this stuff when we were in the dealership. I just didn't realize that this could be a business. And I said, that's okay. Neither did I.
1: Yeah, right.
20: I mean, the door just kicked open. Because, you know, what happened and we split up and I was out of work and I found an opportunity to leave this business because of the deception and all the other stuff that goes with the car business and the dishonesty that it can have. And I told him, I said, man, I love it. I mean, I'm helping people every day. And I said, there's so much gratification for that. And I know, you know, you still need to make money and so forth and so on, but it's okay. I mean,
1: but you can make a good living and not rob people.
20: You know, it's what I love about it. We don't have to make a lot of money because we're going to do the volume and it's proven that we're going to do the volume. I mean, each month we've gotten better and better. Last month was a record. Okay. I wake up this month and we're already on pace to beat it by five or six more cars. And it's not like it's helping people in the referrals that keep coming in and like Jamie and all the other people. It's crazy.
1: Well, it's great because I know obviously their son that they're buying the car for, you know, and Los, he had the hand-me-down car that his brother drove when he was in college.
2: He had like 200,000 miles and that now it's time to get the next car post-college.
1: And they wanted, because he got the hand-me-down car that does have 200,000 and they like engine's going bad, the transmission's going bad. Yeah, it's exactly all.
20: We talked about that because she said the transmission's going bad. He goes to Auburn and I said, well, not everybody can be great. I mean, my daughter's at Alabama. You know, that's a roll tie.
1: You didn't have to rub that in. You didn't have to rub that in.
20: I had to say a roll tie.
2: Wait, somewhere.
20: It almost cost a sale. But,
2: I was about
20: to say,
2: somewhere.
1: Let me tell you, Chris, you believe. Wherever you cut the check to, that's where your loyalty is.
20: Yeah, that's exactly right. And that's what I told her. I said, hey, look, my daughter's a senior there, so I mean, I'm not even an Alabama fan.
1: And their son is a senior at Auburn.
20: Right, he is. And so we talked about that, but she said, you know, he's driving her car right now.
1: I know.
20: The Highlander, I think, right?
1: Yes, yeah. And I was like, well, why don't you buy him a Highlander? Those are clearly great cars.
20: He
1: won't have it because it's what his mama drives.
2: It's what mama drives. That is so funny. Now, I wanted to ask you about this, the feedback. And if you go to honestcarguy.com, this is where you can see this stuff. I love that you've used social media, but not just social media in terms of like, okay, here's a video of the car. Your videos are of the people that buy the vehicle.
20: Never have I done that before. Never. It's just, you know, that's when you know you're on the right track and, you know, God's looking after you and all those things because it's like an aha moment. These people, I'm not even saying, hey, would you come up to Extra or would you come up to 680 and do a commercial for me? They're saying, hey, you know, I heard somebody else do it. Can I come up there and do a commercial for you? And I'm like, Sure.
1: Sammy's going to be great at that.
20: Yeah.
1: Well, Sammy's going to be, she's going to knock that out of the park, man.
20: Well, she might. She'll have that opportunity,
1: she
20: I guess.
1: She will.
20: And,
1: she'll be great.
20: And you know, it's, that's the self-gratification of this whole thing. It's like a, I mean, I hate to say it, it's like a movement. It really is. These people are just saying, this is the greatest thing I've ever seen. It's ingenious. This is a great idea. And it's, you know, it wasn't anything that was planned. It's just something that happened. And they're helping me get to where we want to be.
1: Build it.
20: They are. I'm not building it because of me. I'm building it because of them. Of course, it's the way we do it, but at the same token, they're a big part of this.
2: It's so unique when the customer takes a video of them and their new vehicle, and all they're talking about is how easy this was, how fun this was, how much they learned.
20: Get this. Remember I told you 2 weeks ago or a week ago, this guy bought a car, Mr. Ward. Shout out to Mr. Ward over there. And he bought a car from us, went to lunch with the guy. I remember I told you, and the guy said, oh, I need to get a car too. That gentleman just bought two cars for his twins.
1: Goodness. Awesome.
20: It was a lunch meal.
1: It was a lunch meal,
20: and he explained it at lunch.
1: Guess who's next?
20: Exactly.
2: I'm telling you, I'm
20: parking the car in his driveway.
1: That's right.
2: My wife is coming back from Asheville, North Carolina. When she gets a little sleep,
20: she can stop right by and pick it up on the way.
2: I'm just gonna throw this out to her and be like, hey, I think Tom might have found the car.
1: We got the right one. I love it. Tom, thank you, man.
20: Thank you, guys. Thank you. Remember,
1: Tom, the honest car guy. Oh, well, yeah, you say
20: politicians.
1: It. Yeah, we wish they were this transparent.
2: 844-SHOW-ME-1. That's 844-SHOW-ME-1. Do not be surprised when Tom Mitchell ends up taking that phone call and walking through this process.
20: Or parking a car in your driveway.
1: Or parking a car in your driveway. That's right. Finding Hope tomorrow, next on Extra.
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21: Well, some of the news yesterday was a little alarming when it was concerning AI. It seemed that some scientists with Anthropic resigned, saying that AI could kill all human beings within 10 years or by the end of the decade. Well, that ought to make us all sit up and listen. What's he talking about? But then remember back when they first started piping natural gas under the streets in New York City to light the street lamps and eventually for lighting and heating, cooking in homes. People are saying, oh my God, we're all going to die. There's going to be fire underneath the streets of New York City. Now we're being told that AI is going to kill us all. But there is a story about AI that is real and alarming. It's Bernie Sanders and a Bernie bro, Greg Caesar, a Democrat, of course, from Texas. They have introduced legislation in the Congress of the United States asking for a law that will allow the federal government to issue the death penalty and up to 20 years in prison if an AI company develops that matches or supersedes human intelligence. Leave it to Bernie Sanders. They're liking it to the development of nuclear weapons. Now, what happens if they get this law? AI development slows down in the United States. You don't want to get 20 years in prison. And then China and Russia forge ahead with their AI capabilities until they control the most powerful AI platforms on the planet, and the United States is eating their dust. American scientists are held back with the threat of prison if they do too good a job. China and Russia forge ahead. Then what happens to Americans and life in America with AI crippled here and advanced?

0: Due to his policies of trade negotiations and tariffs, the country has money to hand out.
1: I will issue a dividend to every adult citizen in the United States of America for $5,000.
0: But he warns if Republicans lose this November's congressional elections, the Democrats will work to undo not just his economic policies, but also border control and crime reduction.
2: Now, the president also reiterated he won't let Iran get a nuclear weapon, but he suggests the conflict may not end by the elections. Fox's Jonathan Savage reports there are
3: signs that its consequences are spreading. Iran-backed Houthi rebels in Yemen are getting closer to control over a key maritime trade route, the Bab el-Mandeb Strait. President Trump's advising Iran not to get cute after noting activity had been seen on Pickaxe Mountain, a fortified site near a uranium enrichment plant.
2: And now oil prices are up this morning, rising another 1%, and gas has been pumped up another nickel, putting AAA's national average for regular at $4.27 per gallon, and diesel is up again today, hitting a new record high, $5.97. A Democratic senator in Rhode Island, Jack Reed, fended off a primary challenge from progressives, but Rhode Island Governor Dan McKee was primaried out. Elena Foulkes beat McKee by 25 points in the Democratic primary by governor. For governor, that's the first governor in 8 years in any state to lose a primary. America's listening to Fox News.
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6: One thing when I deal with Tom Mitchell and my wife and my daughter all talking about a car, and then I turn to Mi Amigo. 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
7: It's amazing. Oh, it's an awesome car, first of all. Then you find out how well it's been taken care of.
6: Very well taken care of.
7: Who owned it before. Then you see the video of the car. You find out how many miles are on it. And then, what brings the boom?
6: Is the deal that Tom has on it.
7: It's the cost that he's put on it, dude. You're not going to find that anywhere else, ever. I've never seen that deal before.
6: I know.
7: That's why I sent it. We talked about our friend Jamie. They're in our, like, this is the inner circle, right? There's five families that we spend so much time with. You know, I would never ever put them on something that I didn't believe in. I would never say, hey, y'all should go do this if I didn't think it was good for them. I mean, these are people we go on vacation with. And so when we told her about Tom and Tom brought it up, the fact that, you know, that they found something, they have a couple ideas of which way they're going to go. That's how much I believe in Tom. And when he shows me what he's served up to you, dude, I mean, I don't know how you
6: kind of fits what I'm looking for.
7: What it's from what you've told me, it's exactly what you're looking for. It's the deal you're looking for. Now I got to just pull the trigger.
6: I'm not looking for something.
7: Pull the trigger.
6: Massive. I don't want her to have a V6.
7: What is it in? Is it in Seattle where they've changed it to like gunman to trigger puller?
6: Yes.
8: Yeah, trigger puller.
7: Close. We need you to be the trigger puller today. I love it. No, man, you'll figure out what to do. But here's the one thing that I can say about it is even if it's not like the timing's not right for you, you know, he'll find something else.
6: Oh, I know.
7: He absolutely will find something else. He comes across more gems than I've ever seen. It's crazy. He'll say, hey, somebody needed to trade this in. They wanted it. And it's, you know, it was somebody's.

0: mama. It was garage kept. It has 18,000 miles on it, and it's a, you know, 2018, and it's pristine. I don't know how you come across gems like this.
1: The amount of vehicles that Tom will send, and it's like, here's a 2024, and they have 1,800 miles. I'm like, oh,
0: what?
1: My God.
0: How could that be possible? How is that even possible?
1: Because you and I, with the amount of driving from where we live.
0: Oh. No kidding, because I told him. I even said it. My old pickup truck's in 2018. 103,000 miles. Yeah, he just showed me a 2018 and it's got 50 on it? What?
1: I've had, you know, when we've had the transportation secretary on and we've had this discussion about the age of vehicles on the road. All right. I love my car.
0: I love my old truck.
1: It is. I got a 2019 at like right at the start of 2020 because that's the kind of guy I am. And I haven't had an issue with it, and I know how many miles I drive. So now at 140-something thousand, I was like, I'm trying to push that bad boy to about 200,000, and then I'll grab something else. But
0: run it till the wheels fall off.
1: It's paid for.
0: That's right. Same with my truck.
1: So in the meantime, I'm going to get another vehicle.
0: There you go. Well, you got once you get the first one queued up, you ain't far off from the second.
1: Tom's going to sell us like 3 or 4 cars.
0: I know, dude. He's going to have every car in the driveway is going to have the Tom tag on it.
1: I'm just going to be calling him up. Love it. It's time.
0: I wouldn't recommend Tom to dear friends if I didn't believe in Tom. Los wouldn't speak on behalf of Tom and be considering buying a car from Tom if he didn't believe in him. It's good to be connected with Tom Mitchell. He's a good man. The honest car guy. What's the number, Lowe's?
1: 844-SHOW-ME-1. That's 844-SHOW-ME-1.
0: There we go. So, so many things to talk about today. I think the, the midterm thing is so great. We're going to get to that here in about 15 minutes or so. But today's one of those, it's a hard day. And, that's part of the first thing to know, finding hope when it's hard.

0: I'm trying to find the silver lining, and I've not been able to find it quite yet, and I hope I will, but everything so far has been pointing to the other direction. I'll admit, Charlie Kirk's murder snuck up on me. I'd been focused on 9/11. Maybe you've been focused on 9/11 because it was so impactful, and it's been 25 years, and there's people that promised they would never forget, yet many have. And as Lowe's pointed out, I think day before yesterday, a third of the country wasn't even alive, or if they were, they were so young. It is on us. It's imperative that we never forget, that we celebrate the victories, that we celebrate the heroes, the people that did more than anybody else. People like Daniel Lynn that I had the pleasure of spending time with last night, Kayla Bergeron that were in the buildings that got out. We have to share those stories. We have to make sure that those stories never die. Same way with Charlie Kirk. He was a force to be reckoned with, and he talked about Jesus in such a positive way that they murdered him for it. Today, the one-year anniversary, it slipped up on me, Lowe's. It just didn't come to me until, like, the day before yesterday.
1: I do have a silver lining for myself. And, by the way, I still have... there was a tweet that I had pointed out, and it was Clay Travis who ended up being like, hurt. Like, that's exactly it. I pointed out how for young men, the murder, the assassination of Charlie Kirk was their 9/11. For somebody who was 15, 16, 25 years old.
0: My son.
1: That was their 9/11. That was their something that was so graphic, so horrible on something that was influential to them. That's how big of a deal that is. That is why you have on college campuses and all around the country when it comes to these particular people, their celebration of his death. And why I say there's a silver lining. The silver lining is that Charlie Kirk spent his professional life, his young life to the point where he died, telling you what your hatred and your crazy politics will do to you and what it'll turn your brain into and how you'll see the world and how you're going to always have a victim mentality and it'll take you to dark places because you put that particular politics first and foremost above everything. And to this day, a year removed from his death, you look around at college campuses and go, he was exactly right. When you put this first, this ugly ideology, this is what it turns you into. It turns you into a little troll monster.
0: So many people said Charlie Kirk was hateful, and then they listen to him, and they go, I was wrong. Yet, the people that killed him, they took it so far, that ugly ideology that Lois was talking about, they took it so far they couldn't see how ugly that they were. Because they were so focused on a man that said something they didn't like. In a country that you're supposed to be able to say things that people don't like. It's imperative that we say things that people don't like. I never want to shut down people's discussion, even when I hate it, even when I despise it. And Los, that's the thing that I think gets looked over, is that at least when we talk about it, and I would open that up to conservatives, not necessarily Republicans, but conservatives, is our message. We want to defend the speech that we don't even agree with, that maybe we find abhorrent. We want to defend it because that's how important the First Amendment is in the United States. Not everybody feels that way.
1: Well, and to have the left try and point at Charlie Kirk and be like, well, listen, Hassan Piker is just like this. I've pointed this out plenty of times. They ain't even close. It's not even in the same realm of what you're discussing. I don't even recall if there's any place where I can find Charlie Kirk cursing.
0: Yeah, no. That's just
1: how he carried himself
0: much differently.
1: That's how he carried himself. And then to see the amount of people on that side that are trying to figure out what to do for the Kirkiversary.
0: Yeah. We want to dance on the grave.
1: Or the after Kirk, as in, oh, so how's, what I would ask is, how's your life improved? It hasn't. And I think when you buy into such an ugly ideology, one of the things that I joke around about all the time with my friends when they ask about this program, I go, Doug and I and Bryce come in laughing.
0: And you know what? We'll leave today laughing.
1: Yeah, we come in laughing and having a good time on this show. And we talk about what we believe to be serious political issues at times, but we're always looking for that optimism, that silver lining, that which makes us different than them, than the people that want to destroy this country. And you can see what happens. Tug looks like he's 25. Rosie O'Donnell looks like she's 95. When you're filled with hatred and your heart is consumed by it,
0: it's bad for you.
1: It destroys you. And that's what Charlie Kirk, one of the things he was always bringing up with, if you continue this ideology, you will find yourself down a road where you will not recognize yourself. And that's, now, would it get preachy for some people when he would talk about the importance of Jesus or at least finding a religion or something bigger than yourself? That's what he was talking about. Because his religion was well above his politics. His family was well above his politics. But for the people that lead with their ugly political ideology, that's just rotting you from the inside out.
0: Totally is. And we're seeing college campuses, this one specifically at Georgetown, planning a Charlie Kirk look-alike contest for today, a year after Charlie Kirk was assassinated, was murdered. Now, the university says there's no organization going to be hosting this. It's all anonymous. And I'm sure it's just trolling.
1: Most of it.
0: Because I don't believe it. Look, and I know...
1: People got fired for this stuff, and they're continuing to be fired for this stuff. Right.
0: And I know most universities are way left. I understand that. But I think even Georgetown and the University of Tennessee at Knoxville, I think even they are like, y'all, this is filthy. This is just ugly. This ain't good. This ain't a good look for us. This is not a good look for our university. It's not a good look for anybody that participates in it. You don't have to like Charlie Kirk or like what he said, but to celebrate the murder of someone, what's the matter with you? You better start looking internally, because there's something way wrong in your sphere of life.
1: Angela Morbido, she ended up putting out a post pointing out that when this Kirkiversary started to gain a little bit of ground, some momentum at Georgetown, her alma mater, she was like, really? Is this happening here? And the Georgetown president stepped out and was like, we respect free speech, but this ain't happening.
0: Yeah.
1: Like, not at a private Catholic university where you're going to celebrate a man's death? No, not on our watch.
0: Well, but it's worse than just, I mean, it'd be different if he died of natural causes and I'm not saying you celebrate anybody's death. Of course, I'm not saying that. But just with the violence, something that is not acceptable on any place on earth, murder is not acceptable in any culture, to celebrate it like, to say, hey, we're going, not only we're going to celebrate somebody dying, which is gross, we're going to celebrate somebody being murdered in front of an entire world, a worldwide audience. That's as low down as it gets.
1: For speaking.
0: Yeah, right? Just for doing exactly what we're doing right now.
1: For politics. For not, and that's what they all do. A hate speech. Ain't a damn
0: show
1: thing
0: me.
1: Hateful about what he was doing. And
0: show
1: if,
0: me one.
1: If it was so hateful, that's why he was touring college campuses all around the country and doing the big crowds that he was. People don't show up and circle people for hate.
0: No.
1: They don't.
0: Exactly right.
1: We reject it. It's awkward. It's the sort of thing that makes you, have you ever cringe when somebody says something so hateful around you and you're like, yeah,
0: yes.
1: I don't want any part of that.
0: Yeah, I'm going the other way.
1: It's like, sorry, I don't want to be associated with anything.
0: Get me
1: like
0: away
1: that.
0: From you.
1: Positive messaging and discussion is what made those crowds turn into what they turned into. You know what they hated? Not just him. They hated they couldn't debate him.
0: That's it. Dude, that's it.
1: That's what they truly hated about him.
0: 100%. He always beat them.
1: And so you know what they did? They ended the debate.
0: Yeah.
1: With how they do it in every time socialism and communism erupts in a country, it erupts at the barrel of a gun. And that's what they did. And by the way, I'm the gun fanatic.
0: Yeah, right.
1: Absolutely. Really?
0: How many people have you shot your gun at?
1: I'm just wondering, like, how does my politics compare to yours? Yours, you solve your politics at the end of a barrel of a gun.
0: And crazy thing is that everything that you support as far as the style of government does too.
1: And I'll tell you, because I still remember the day after when Charlie Kirk was assassinated and we did the show. And it was somber, and it was 4 hours of talking about how did we get here. And the messaging was the same that day as it is today, as it will be tomorrow. You beat these people at the ballot box. That was my point that morning. As angry, as upset as people were, I was like, you don't go down the political violence route. You beat them at the ballot box, because then you are really beating their ass.
0: And it goes against instinct, because our instinct is to fight back. But the way you fight back, like Los has just said, is you beat them at the ballot box where they have zero power, zero authority, zero impact on your life. You're exactly right. It's so important. It's something we need to stress. Not that I think that our side really, as far as conservatives, actual conservatives are saying they're, you know, anybody that's crazy out. I think people on our side, our way of thinking, conservative values, it's never that. It's never I'm going to go beat somebody up. It's not that I'm going to shoot at somebody, and we got more guns than anybody. It's just not there. It's not what we do. It's not what we're interested in.
1: Well, and this is something that we get confused with at times. You think that there's a portion of that hardcore crazy left, that ones that want to celebrate this sort of stuff, and you think, you know what, I can level with them. They share my values. No, they don't. They don't share any of your values. They live in a totally different world mentally from where you live. And all you're looking to do is show up, take care of your kids, go to work, pay your taxes, go to church.
0: And go home.
1: That is not how they operate. I mean, you actually had, and you think about the tragedy that was the death of Charlie Kirk, and he ended his life. His last thing he was talking about was the violence of the trans movement. And he was killed by somebody who was involved in a relationship with a trans man.
0: It's very telling. But then on top of that,
1: I mean, is there anything that's more symmetrical?
0: Yeah, absolutely.
1: He's lines talking about the violence of the trans movement, lines and up. his alleged killer is involved with a man who thought he was a woman, or was pretending to be a woman.
0: Funny enough, in the courtroom, it's crazy how that person has changed almost everything.
1: Yes.
0: Look. The appearance. And I don't know. I had read that they had kind of stepped away from what they identified with. I don't know that to be the truth, but I had read that. And it wouldn't be surprising. Not at this point. Because if you need something to shake you back to reality, a murder charge will do it.
1: You think that you were having fun on college campuses, having a gay relationship while you were pretending to be a woman, and then by the time that your lover decides to shoot a political figure and one of the most famous people in the country, you thought, maybe it's time to cut my hair and start acting a little bit more mainstream here.
0: Talk about a slap in the face. Something that will make wake
1: believe.
0: You what's that?
1: Make a believe.
0: Yeah, that's right. It will bring you back out of make a believe land. And I think that's what it's done there.
1: I don't think he was that dedicated to the whole trans movement.
0: Doesn't appear.
1: Because I'm just saying, the dude now looks more masculine than I do.
0: Yeah, he's in a nice suit. Yeah.
1: And I wear shorts every day.
0: I'm interested to see, and I haven't kept up with that person as much, because there's not a lot of reporting out there, you know, if unless you're just keeping up with the actual trial.
1: Well, why would the media tell you about a dude who was pretending to be a woman who then went back to being a dude because he got involved in a murder case?
0: Right.
1: Well,
0: but there needs to be some. I think somebody needs to just write about it, even if it's just from the perspective. I'm not saying invade the man's privacy or any of that stuff. I'm just saying, from the court perspective, the differences in what it was and what it is now. I think that would be an interesting read.
1: And then to read about the alleged shooter, the alleged killer, then looking back at it and saying he wished he hadn't done it, at least in text messages to his lover. You got caught up in a movement of craziness. You got caught up in an ideology that I already told you will lead you down this road. And Charlie Kirk told you the same thing. Your hatred will make you indistinguishable. You'll be sitting back going like, who is this person?
0: I don't even recognize myself.
1: Yeah.
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10: It's Thursday, September 10th, and here are your headlines. Trump delivered the keynote speech at the GOP's first ever midterm convention last night in Dallas, making a bold promise that Republicans can hold both chambers. Every American adult gets a $5,000 Trump dividend. He rallied the crowd around tax cuts, border security, and warned that a Democratic win would cost voters their tax breaks and their safety. Nearly 80 missing children have been found as part of a months-long U.S. Marshals operation, including at least one located here in Georgia. The kids, mostly from Ohio, were tracked down after being reported missing due to trafficking, abuse, or neglect, including a 13-year-old found hidden in a basement crawl space. All are now safe, receiving care and counseling. And finally, it's official that Atlanta just wrapped up its seventh hottest summer on record with 68 days at or above 90 degrees since May. And relief is not coming anytime soon, with forecasters saying more 90-degree days are on the way before the rain finally moves in and cools it down. Speaking of the weather, another day of sun heads your way with a very small chance of rain in the afternoon. It'll be a high of 92 and a low of 72. your Extra 106.3 headlines. I'm Bryce Gobert.
0: Tuggy Lowe until 10 here on Extra 106.3. It had never happened before, and it did. Now we have a blueprint even on what it's like to have a midterm, a big gathering, a midterm convention. We played the cut from earlier from the representative from Texas and Brandon Gill, and he opened with a funny land acknowledgement. This is nothing more than a dadgum pep rally.
1: Adam Carolla did one as well, which that was equally as funny just for him to kind of throw it out there and just let you know, like, yeah, you live in the best country in the world. And if you don't like it, he was like, if you don't like it, go.
0: Yeah. Adios.
1: You're more than welcome to leave. Yeah.
0: And this is a guy that is a liberal. That's the thing that I don't think people realize. When they see him talking, they assume that he is a conservative guy. And it's because the left is so far left and so
1: yes,
0: hard left.
1: It's pushed him.
0: It makes him look like he's in the middle.
1: It's pushed him into the space that even I know Clay Travis has talked about it. I would largely consider most of the way I look at when it comes to social issues, I'm pretty well libertarian. I'm like, if you're not doing it in my front yard, it doesn't really bother me. Do what you want. But we find ourselves in this massive tent of people that are much more into being and living in Reelsville. Yeah, I'm not creating
0: the
1: these
0: mayor.
1: Hypotheticals.
0: Yeah,
1: the mayor of Reelsville. You know, it's what it ends up being.
0: Mayor, how are you?
1: I'm doing well right here in Reelsville, dealing with reality. That's what we're trying to do. But the reality of this is that Donald Trump created a giant target for the midterms by talking about a $5,000 dividend, a Trump dividend. And that was part of it. But he's making himself the target, but also the accelerant. Trump brought this up in front of the crowd. This is Trump 01. And this is where he's going to tell you, if this drives the energy, let's do it.
11: So I'm asking you to pretend that I'm on the ballot. I'm on the ballot. I'm on the ballot. Just one more time. Because if we lose, you're going to lose your border, you're going to lose your tax cuts, you're going to lose your safety and security, you're going to lose your wealth. Our country is going through hell. You will be going through hell just like you did just 2 years ago. We went through hell. We were a laughing stock all over the world. We were laughing. They don't laugh at us anymore, do they? They don't laugh. But that's what would happen. The pundits, the fake news media, and the radical left communists will say anything they can to try and stop us. But in this election, all that matters is that we are united, we are together, and what we say counts. That's all that matters.
1: I think this is important because Donald Trump has committed to doing more of these rallies and these conventions over the next 2 months. And where I believe he's at his very best is when he's in front of regular people having regular conversation and finding out what's the temperature. When you're out of Washington or you're outside the Beltway, actually learn some stuff about what's going on.
0: Because it's a bubble up there.
1: It is.
0: Those people live, I call it Hollywood for ugly people. They live inside a bubble. There's so much money. What is it? I think you said the two wealthiest counties.
1: It's three of the four wealthiest counties per capita income in the entirety of the country are three that surround DC. The other one is in California.
0: So they're in this bubble where nothing is of, nothing's in the way. There's never a no. It's always whatever you want, we're going to get it. We got handlers for you. We got people that are doing your bidding for you. They write everything you need to say. That is a bubble that most people don't live in. And when you get out of it, like Donald Trump, because look, Trump, I guess he's been in a bubble all of his life a little bit, being a billionaire.
1: Sure.
0: But he's smart enough to get away from that, to talk to real people, to understand what it is like.
1: But some of the best things that this administration has done is tied to regular people. Joe Rogan, when it comes to some of the alternatives, when it comes to treating with head trauma, brain injury, when it comes to dealing with some of the issues that our soldiers and our police officers have in terms of trauma. All right, that all came out of Texas and Joe Rogan. Those are the two places where that was being experimented on, and a Stanford study confirmed, hey, look, this is actually working for these people. Then I'll even give Glenn Beck the credit on this, bringing up the meat processing issues that are going on in this country of here is, by law, here's where you have to get this thing done. And so it really limits what our farmers can do when it comes to processing and getting you better products and getting stuff to the market faster and cheaper. Well, those were conversations we're going through text messages with Donald Trump, which he then immediately reacted on. Well, that, I think that's the importance of having him on the road and meeting regular people and being in a regular environment. Now, are you going to get some stuff that ain't happening, like the $5,000 dividend?
12: No, you're not getting it.
1: I'm just saying, you're going to get that in terms of him talking about it.
12: Right, but you're not actually going to get it.
1: It ends up, it's politics. It's pure politics. It is going to be so that when a Democrat goes on the record saying, I'm not in favor of that, I'm like, he's not in favor of giving you $5,000.
12: That's a hard message. That's a hard message to me. That's the 20. That's the 80-20. You're back on the 20.
1: Every time that Donald Trump issues like some sort of proclamation, like, you know, the state of New America or the Gulf of America or Lake America, there's always stuff that follows that up that then the left goes crazy. There's always something he does. So whenever that comes out, I'm like, oh, what's the next big thing he's going to say?
12: Because
1: it's meant to keep them jumping from one foot to another and seeming like the unreasonable, crazy people. But he plays them this way. Right? You talked about being on social media, Tug. The $5,000 dividends everywhere. It shouldn't be. It's make-a-believe. Like, it's not going to happen.
12: And it's crazy because as much as liberals are going crazy about it, conservatives are too. That's not what I want. I want to pay off the national debt. Right. Everybody does. So do we. That $1.6 trillion or whatever the number is ain't happening. It is nothing more than politics, pure politics. And you've fallen for it no different than the liberals. Your emotions have overridden what your common sense tells you.
1: Let me tell you how Donald Trump did something that my mother-in-law does.
12: Oh, okay.
1: And she's a pro at this.
12: I'm all ears. Here we go.
1: So one time she was making a comment about our dryer, of all things, our washer dryer, but our dryer.
12: She wasn't happy with the dryer?
1: And she was talking about, well, this is the way it captures lint. And I was like, yeah. She was then pointing out how, well, I mean, look at the problem here. Look at the problem here. And I go, I don't really think it's a problem. We just clean it out and it's good to go. And she's like, well, when it catches fire, you'll know. And I had to ask her, so in order to prove your point, in order for you to win a hypothetical argument, my house needs to catch on fire, the one that your grandkids live in. And now this is the moment where she's caught in kind of a weird place.
12: Well, no.
1: But what my mother-in-law does so well is she creates hypothetical arguments to prove hypothetical points that don't exist.
12: A lot of people are good at that.
1: Trump created a hypothetical argument on something that doesn't happen and will not exist. But the left will spend a good amount of their time arguing over it. He's trying to buy the election. He's trying to do... It ain't going anywhere. All right, maybe it goes through the House and then it gets immediately shut down. It is a hypothetical argument to win a hypothetical argument.
12: But aren't you disappointed a little bit in the Republicans that have fallen for it? Because I am. That's the people... Like the left, I expect. They operate on emotion. People who are Republican or conservative, you would think they've thought it through. They might, but no, they're reacting to it as well, which I think is so silly.
1: What I would like to ask them is, have you not experienced 10 years of Donald Trump? How are you falling for this in
12: That's
1: the same
12: right.
1: way?
12: Exactly.
1: And again, this is not falling for it in terms of, hey, he promised you something with knowing. No, he made this knowing that for the next 40, 50 days, Democrats will be pointing out and being so incredibly upset about it, it's going to expose their insanity. Part of what Donald Trump does very well, he draws people offside so quickly.
12: Pulls the strings.
1: He pulls the strings, and it exposes their craziness so quickly, and especially in a state like Texas. James Tallarico, his views are nuts. They are Austin weird. They are way out there. But yet he's busy walking around the state trying to pretend like he's just a normal guy. I'm willing to bet if you got Ossoff into a debate and then he's having to worry about, well, my left flank of my trans movement, well, I can't really go against them. And what if I say something that, makes the black community realize I'm Jewish? And so these are the things that he worries about, in my opinion. So you try to get somebody offside so they jump in that area. Donald Trump is a genius at getting you to jump off sides and to start exposing how crazy you are.
13: But then there's other ways that he makes people crazy, like calling in the National Guard to help with crime. That's one way that he drew the left offsides again. But those crime numbers are good.
1: No, and here's him talking about that last night in Dallas.
11: But the Democrats... very simply put handcuffs on our police and we put handcuffs on criminals. There's a big difference. They handcuff our police. And last year, I think you saw this, we achieved the largest drop in violent crime ever recorded in the history of our country, with the murder rate falling to the lowest level in 125 years, the year 1900.
1: Now, the Democrats are going to try and always claim credit for this sort of stuff. First off, we brought you, if you do want to take any credit, we brought you kicking and screaming from the era of BLM and police brutality and defund the police. Right? Like, you want to know about like one of the best ad campaigns going right now? It's Keisha Lance Bottoms when she was bragging about the reduction in the police force.
13: Yes. That's right.
1: And then here tell comes Atlanta. Again. It's on fire.
13: Tell me again how you're going to do this.
1: Right, here, let's play you talking about your defund the police movement.
13: And if you remember, I think I saw Kathy Hochul from New York. I think it was earlier this week, late last week. She was talking about how, oh, it's not us that want to defund the police. It's actually Donald Trump.
1: No, okay.
13: We're trying to shift.
1: trying to shift the blame,
13: but as a party, they're all doing it because they know that's such a losing message.
1: It's a horrible message.
13: And it's all theirs.
1: Yes.
13: Like, nobody buys that it's anybody's but theirs.
1: Now, like, outside of Mitt Romney, who was like marching in a BLM march.
13: Yeah.
1: You're not going to find a whole lot of people that were like, no, you know what? Maybe we need to investigate how the police do their work. No, you know what we did? We put body cameras on police and we found out how crazy people are. It's the biggest backfire that BLM and the left has had in a long time, where their narratives died as soon as we were able to show people what police deal with.
13: We have leftists that I know listen to the show, Democrats that listen to the show. When we come back on Extra 106.3, I'm going to tell you how to stop me and Los, how to stop the conservative movement. If you will, if you're willing to do it, I'll tell you how to do it.
1: Yeah, free tickets to a Georgia game.
13: That's right. Next on Extra.
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1: Good morning. Here are your sports headlines for Thursday, September 10th. The Atlanta Braves dropped another one to the Tampa Bay Rays last night, 7-2. The Braves will look to avoid the sweep this afternoon at Truist Park, as Martin Perez will be on the mound. He'll be opposed by Nick Martinez. First pitch this afternoon is set for 12:15. You can hear that game on our sister station, 680 The Fan, and for free on the Fan app. The NFL season is now underway. The Super Bowl champion Seattle Seahawks took advantage of three Drake May interceptions, including one to end the game, on their way to a 13-10 win over the New England Patriots. However, Seahawks lost their starting quarterback Sam Darnold to a hip injury. The team has ruled out a fracture. Darnold expected to miss significant time. A Thursday night game tonight, the NFL as well, this time from Australia, as the LA Rams will host the San Francisco 49ers. That game will kick off at 8:35. With your sports headlines, I'm Carlos Medina.
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19: The New York Police Department unveiled a new memorial wall at its headquarters Thursday to remember its officers lost in the 9/11 attacks. 23 members of the NYPD were killed that day. Department Chaplain A.R. Bernard.
20: Their sacrifice reminds us of a sobering truth. September 11th did not end on September 11th.
19: New York Mayor Zoran Mamdani.
21: The duty to protect is not a job that one clocks out of, but a calling one answers until the very end.
19: More than 450 officers have died of 9/11-related illnesses since. NYPD Commissioner Jessica Tisch offered this sobering truth.
22: We know painfully that those losses are not over.
19: And she added that 25 years later, this challenge remains.
22: To preserve who they were and the extraordinary standard of service they left to those who followed them.
19: Kevin Ritzky, Fox News.
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23: The commission's chairman declared,
29: "It's an egregious violation of the act."
23: And the verdict from a former prosecutor,
30: "It smells bad."
31: What don't you get about the rules and regulations?
32: If Mayor Bottoms wants her legacy to be too greedy to care, they're off to a great start.
23: Keisha Lance Bottoms, she's out for herself, not Georgia.
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34: I'm Tanya J. Powers, and these are the stories of 9/11. Talk to Gordon Felt about his brother Ed, and you get a sense of the kind of guy he was.
35: The actions that he took with the 39 of the passengers and crew members were heroic.
34: In 2021, Gordon was the president of the families of Flight 93 and told me his brother was a genius who always had time for his loved ones.
35: If his children wanted to try something, Ed would try it. You know, one wanted to take piano lessons, so Ed took piano lessons. One wanted to start running, so Ed started running. That's the dedication that he had and he felt for his family.
34: Ed was headed to work in San Francisco on 9/11, and shortly before the plane went down in a Pennsylvania field, he made one call.
35: Ed's phone call was to 911. It was made right towards the end. And the FBI thought that he may have been trying to help the authorities determine where the plane was or where it was headed. But, you know, we'll never really know for sure.
34: Tanya J. Powers, Fox News.
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1: Not on a Friday?
13: I know, yeah, and not usually. We're getting close to the 9 o'clock hour. I know John is, you know, usually listens at 9.
1: Normally we celebrate 9 o'clock on Fridays together.
13: That's exactly right. So you have to call back tomorrow too, John. You can't let us down.
38: The time to call back tomorrow, so that's not a problem.
1: Awesome. All right.
13: What's up, man? How are you?
38: I'm good. I was calling to talk about the $5,000 checks, man. That's quite the offer.
1: It's, as we were joking around about a little earlier, probably when you were right in the middle of getting the kids ready. Yeah, and I want a unicorn in my backyard, and that's not happening either.
38: So what do you think about him just rambling off like that and saying that? Like,
13: I just like, think,
0: I think it's pure politics. You know it's not going to happen. It's
38: but
0: one of those.
38: That's why you guys elected him and loved him, because he wasn't a politician.
0: Well, he's using a political tactic for sure. Here's the reason I think he's doing it. I used this example earlier, John. You tell me what you think about it. Brian Kemp so effectively did that. He was like, man, this has worked several times down in Georgia. I'm going to use this same tactic. That's what I think's happening.
38: Yeah, well, you call it a tactic. I call it a flat-out lie. And
1: John, that's politics. Let's not be children. I mean, that's, right, but, that happens
38: but,
1: all the time.
38: The whole reason this whole reason this guy got to where he was at, because he ran on draining the swamp and doing things differently, and he's just like everybody else, and he's shown that. And I love it. I say give him the mic. I think he is the biggest mouthpiece for the left winning in the midterms, and I think he's campaigning for us now.
1: Well, but here's
38: the thing. He used to be a Democrat.
1: No, absolutely.
38: He was a Democrat until he ran for president.
1: John, I just want you to consider this, because this is where I made the point about it earlier in the show, and then this is what I believe the reason why. The reason why you put that out there is so that people on the left spend the rest of the day angry about this, including yourself.
38: Oh, I'm not angry about it. I love it. I mean, okay. I love it, like the lie he told about being saved by the firemen from the rubble. Like, I think the news should have him on all the time.
0: They do.
38: Let's give him the mic and let him say as much idiotic stuff as he can possibly spew out his mouth.
1: Well, the last time he got 77 million votes for it. It's not a good idea. That's why the opposite of what has happened now.
38: He might have got 77 million votes for it, but he's not running this time.
1: But all elections are fair and legal.
38: He's not running in the midterms. And I think you guys see the writing on the wall. I listen to a lot of right-wing and conservative radio, and a lot of guys talk about the writing on the wall. And that convention, I think, shows the writing on the wall. And all the empty seats there.
1: How so? The empty seats?
38: I'm just telling you, this isn't your guy anymore.
1: There were 19 people at Tarolico's rally last night.
38: Tarolico is... That's fine. But I'm here to tell
0: how can it be fine in one place and not the other?
1: I'm just saying, use the same logic across the board here, John. That's all I'm asking you for.
38: All I'm saying is that Donald Trump is the best thing going for the Democratic Party at the moment.
1: Oh, I agree.
0: No, that's right. Yeah.
1: I agree on both ends. John, thank you for the call.
0: Nothing
1: turns out voters on each side.
0: Yeah,
1: like Donald Trump.
0: Hate him or love him.
1: Yeah.
0: It's exactly right.
1: Yeah, but finally, like the end of the call, he finally ended on a high. Yes.
0: That's right.
1: He turns out voters on each side. That's why he's doing this. But at the same time, as you're pointing out, the $5,000 dividend that we're saying, hey, listen, this is purely politics. Why has that got you so frustrated? If you say if you're looking at it saying, like, this is a great thing for us, then what's with the frustration over it?
0: Yeah, I'm not sure.
1: But you're not frustrated over it yet.
0: You're motivated
1: to point it out.
0: The other thing I would probably wish I would ask is there anything on the left that you see as a problem? Like with, I don't know, the DSA and the takeover of the Democrat Party. And you have so many people saying so many things. America deserved 9/11, and you're campaigning with those people. Like, you're upset about a $5,000 check thing that's never going to happen. Yet you're not upset about somebody campaigning with someone that said America deserved 9/11. That's the question I have.
1: You're not concerned about the guy in Texas talking about six genders?
0: All right, let's
1: go back out to the phones. Right here, 404-741-1230. Let's try Bill. Bill, you're up next. We got a few minutes for you, Bill. Thanks for calling the Morning Extra.
2: Yeah, hey, listen, the guy there complaining about the $5,000 check, that's a lie. The Democrats have been promising their voters free health care, free education, free this, free that forever. I didn't hear him complain about those lies.
0: Yeah, no, That usually don't get brought up, Bill. You're exactly right. And they continue to say, we're going to give everything free. Even though we know nothing in life is free. You got Mom Donnie up in New York. He's launching, you know, grocery stores, and then he's going to subsidize the people that do have for-profit grocery stores, which is going to completely fail. It's going to collapse everybody, all the for-profit and the ones that we know won't work.
2: Well, I'm just glad that the Republicans are finally playing the same game that the Democrats are. Promise everything, give them nothing, buy their vote. I don't care if Trump's doing it or not. I think it's about time.
1: Bill, appreciate the call, and I'm glad you see it the same way. It's just a game on this one. All midterm elections are turnout elections. There is no great candidate, some great discussion, some great debate, some great leader that's on the ballot. That's just not how a midterm works. Midterm is strictly about turnout, and it's do you have, in the case, this is what the Democrats have, the issue that's going on, they don't have a leader. They don't.
13: And Gavin Newsom, who is, I mean, everybody kind of goes back to him, he says there's no difference in everyday Democrats and communists. They say we have the same policies.
1: Who is the Democrat not on the ballot that is the leader that can turn out people for the party to show up?
13: I don't know of one.
1: Is it Chuck Schumer?
13: No.
1: Is it AOC? AOC is going to come to Albany and tell them all about how they got to vote for Ossoff.
13: Yeah.
1: That doesn't exist.
13: No, you're right.
1: It's a turnout election. And yeah, give Donald Trump the mic as much as you want.
13: Yeah, I think that's a good idea.
1: You put him in public with a microphone, people show up. Best. They turn out.
13: That's when he's at his best. I don't even agree with him all the time on everything.
1: And granted, you are going to get some random funny stuff.
13: Yes.
1: Talk about his fat friends or meat products and all that. Whatever.
13: Whatever the chaos. The chaos that a populist.
3: You mean, Pee Wee Herman?
13: Yeah.
1: You're going to call Pee Wee Herman. You're going to call somebody Pee Wee Herman.
13: Dude, I love it. It's fun. I want to tell you how to stop the right. If you're tired of people on the right winning, if you're sick and tired of it and you're like, okay, how do I stop this? Just use common sense. All you have to do is use common sense. Because here are the things that are far right these days. Being employed, having an ID, knowing a man from a woman, loving your family and your country, taking care of your property, taking care of yourself, respecting the borders, having common sense, obey the law, and being able to read and write. Those are all issues that are now on the right. It's crazy. And it's incredible to see how those things are labeled far right or on the right. If you go to the Smithsonian, all of those things are white supremacy. So says the people that run the Smithsonian. So how do you defeat them? Take that away. Use those things like being on time, common sense. You could stop the right in their tracks if you would just do that. But you know what? You won't, because you can't. Because all of that is what real people do. You can't build a victim out of somebody that gets to work on time or somebody that is able to communicate or look you in the eye when they talk to you or shake your hand. All of those things that the left says is, well, that's white supremacy. You can actually stop the right by just using them.
1: I have said this for the better part of probably about 2 or 3 years, especially leading up to the 2024 election. It's like if you're on the left, want to win, especially if you want to win the presidency, start stealing the working ideas of the right and pass them off as your own. The media will become compliant with it. No tax on tips suddenly became Kamala Harris's one great idea, and the media was like, what an outstanding idea! Trump had been talking about it for several weeks. But because the mentality on the left is anything that they stand for, we stand against. Well, that's not a 90s Democrat. That's a today's Democrat. I believe in paying my taxes. No taxes! Well, listen, I don't care about it, but this is what I have to do so I don't end up in prison. What's wrong with prison?
13: We're going to get rid of the prisons. We're going to stop the prison. That way you don't have to worry about it. Well, you don't pay your taxes.
1: I'm going to go ahead and show up to work. What do you mean work? I work for the man?
13: You're going to be held down today.
1: What are you, a white supremacist?
13: You're a victim of the man.
1: How about when I say, listen, I'm going to show up at work at 5:50. You go, well, I'll show up at 5:30 and I'll produce more than you. You want to beat me?
13: That's right. It's an easy way to do it.
1: It's do what I do, then do it better. Instead, your mentality is do everything opposite of him. Sorry, I'm in the winner's circle.
13: Stop the right in its tracks. Just use common sense. It'll never happen. Morning Extra and Extra 106.3. When we come back, let's talk about some of the heroes of 9/11.
3: on Extra.

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1: Well, some of the news yesterday was a little alarming when it was concerning AI. It seemed that some scientists with Anthropic resigned, saying that AI could kill all human beings within 10 years or by the end of the decade. Well, that ought to make us all sit up and listen. What's he talking about? But then remember back when they first started piping natural gas under the streets in New York City to light the street lamps and eventually for lighting and heating, cooking in homes. People are saying, oh my God, we're all going to die. There's going to be fire underneath the streets of New York City. Now we're being told that AI is going to kill us all. But there is a story about AI that is real and alarming. It's Bernie Sanders and a Bernie bro, Greg Caesar, a Democrat, of course, from Texas. They have introduced legislation in the Congress of the United States asking for a law that will allow the federal government to issue the death penalty and up to 20 years in prison if an AI company develops that matches or supersedes human intelligence. Leave it to Bernie Sanders. They're liking it to the development of nuclear weapons. Now, what happens if they get this law? AI development slows down in the United States. You don't want to get 20 years in prison. And then China and Russia forge ahead with their AI capabilities until they control the most powerful AI platforms on the planet, and the United States is eating their dust. American scientists are held back with the threat of prison if they do too good a job. China and Russia forge ahead. Then what happens to Americans and life in America with AI crippled here and advancing elsewhere? Something to think about. Neil Bortz, Extra 1063.
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2: People love Trump politics.
3: I'm Dave Anthony, Fox News. The president just wrote that on Truth Social, posting the first night of the first ever Republican midterm convention was far bigger and better than anyone thought possible.
4: I'm asking you to let us finish the job we began with the greatest 2 years in the history of the presidency.
3: And he offered what he calls a Trump dividend. If people vote Republican and the GOP

0: sonic attack aircraft, but there were no American casualties in that. We just got an inflation update on wholesale prices.
1: Up 0.4%. The year over year, this is the headline, came in at 5.4%. That is a little bit hotter than expected.
0: Fox Business Network Cheryl Cassone, that annual wholesale inflation rate is about 0.5% higher than in July. 4 years before the next census, a big change is being proposed to limit the count to only U.S. citizens and permanent residents.
2: The changes would also drop race and ethnicity questions that have been on the census since 1790. President Trump has long complained that immigrants living in the U.S. illegally are included in the national count, and in his first term, he tried to add a citizenship question to the 2020 census, but was blocked by the U.S. Supreme Court. The Constitution's 14th Amendment calls for political representatives to be apportioned based on the, quote, whole number of persons in each state.
0: That's Tanya J. Powers. 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
5: Morning Extra, Tug and Lowe's. Morning, y'all. God, that's the way to do it right there on a Thursday. Some Kenny Chesney. She thinks my tractor's sexy. Come on. It is one of my favorites.
6: Over by the gate, of course it is.
5: And dude, it's so good.
6: It's a terrible song.
5: This song is so good.
6: No, it's not.
5: It's so good. I love it. I love it, love it, love it.
6: It's
5: no, it's not. It's what I'm telling you. This is a grand slam home run game. My wife says the same thing, though. She's like, this song's terrible. I'm like, no, it's not.
6: If there is such a thing as the Paul McCartney Christmas song, and then I took like a country version, this is in the running with probably Achy Breaky Heart.
5: I love it. Yeah, I love this song. It's one of my favorites from Chesney's. It is just a fun look at life in the country, and it's meant to draw that description.
6: I'm fairly certain that if you walked into any bar, as Bryce is mouthing this thing, into any bar, nobody would ever play this. As far as
5: incorrect.
6: A live band.
5: Couldn't disagree more. I'm with Bryce on
6: except
5: this one.
6: Except they suck.
5: Dude, this song,
6: I'd be like an owner. Out!
5: If you turn this on at a country bar, there wouldn't be a person not on the dance floor. Which is what you're trying to
6: do. No, I'm saying a band playing it.
5: Oh, definitely. Cover bands play it all the time because everybody sings along. Everybody's out there on the floor.
6: It's awful.
5: It is not. What's wrong with this?
6: If there's such a thing as a country version of the Macarena, it is this.
5: I love it. I love it.
6: Sturgill somewhere is out there and he's just shaking his head at you. Sturgill's like, I can't believe Tug Carrot thinks that.
5: Loves it. Loves it. Loves it. And if you look at the streaming numbers, so does everybody else.
6: Because people are simple.
5: Yes, absolutely.
6: I get that.
5: And it's a simple, fun song. It's nothing more than fun. That's what it is. That's what it's meant to be. And has
6: Charles
5: been successful.
6: Charles Barkley would call it terrible. What? And I agree with Chuck Barkley.
5: Chuck could be wrong on this one.
6: Terrible.
5: Not terrible. Don't let Los misguide you here.
7: That's right.
6: I love how you turn it around to me. Not terrible.
5: So good. See, we do disagree on this show occasionally. Once in a while. You know, it usually comes down to something like that because we're pretty much in lockstep on most everything else. And we've talked about some of that stuff this morning, especially with the big one that's gotten everybody off sides, including people on our side, meaning the $5,000 checks. I think that's been the most interesting comment. I thought it was going to be Charlie Kirk today, which we've talked about and God rest his soul. But I didn't know it was going to draw our side off sides too. That's the thing I didn't get.
6: I knew it would.
5: Yeah, I had no idea.
6: Because
5: I thought they could see what was happening.
6: This is so easy for people to fall for. There are people that I

0: appreciate their work. I've listened to their podcast. And my first reaction is, do you not get what this is? Do you not understand the game that's being played here? They're so busy to argue in the margins of, well, look what happened when we handed out COVID checks. Look how it created inflation. Look what. I'm like, yeah.
1: That's because they actually got handed out.
0: It's like, that's because it actually happened.
1: Yeah.
0: This is not happening.
1: No, this is a political tactic. But I thought for sure that people would be this was going to be the joke of the day for the left. And it turns out half the people on the right are part of the joke too.
0: I don't think anybody covered the fallout of the COVID programs, vaccine, the protocols better than Daniel Horowitz. I think Daniel Horowitz was the best in the country.
1: Conservative Review.
0: With Blaze Media, with Conservative Review. He has spent the better part of like 12 hours, and he is really a never-Trumper when it comes to like a conservative on the Republican side.
1: Yeah, he is.
0: He's like the traditional, every joke you ever make about conservatives, that's Daniel Horowitz.
1: Mm-hmm.
0: Okay?
1: Yep.
0: Everyone you make about conservatives, that's Daniel Horowitz. Tug and I are much more like the cool conservatives.
1: That's right.
0: Daniel Horowitz is the guy that there is no budging on anything.
1: Uh-uh.
0: It's just how
1: uh-uh.
0: it goes.
1: That's right.
0: And Daniel Horowitz has spent the better part of 12 hours trying to explain why we can't do this rather than understanding, Daniel, right now, if this was high school, we would have stuffed you in your locker by now for not understanding that this isn't happening.
1: How did you miss it? How'd you miss it?
2: The YouTube chat's in a tizzy about it.
1: Are you telling me the extras have fallen for?
2: There's been a discussion for about the last 30 minutes. That's why
1: it's blown me away. This is the most surprising part to me, Los, of the whole day.
0: That's why I started the show with it.
1: The most surprising thing of the day.
0: Go with your boy's instincts.
1: The fact that conservatives, that people that vote Republican, have fallen down. They physically fell on their face today.
0: So I get the reason why, and I agree with you. There is nothing conservative about it. What I told you when we opened up the show and then we got and played the audio in the 7 o'clock hour, let's reload this thing. And we'll get into some 9/11 stuff here in a couple of minutes. This is Donald Trump from last night, basically making the promise of what he intends to do if the Republicans win the midterms as far as the House and the Senate.
3: What we're doing is, because we've done so well and because our country is making so much money, that only I can make this promise to you. And here is my promise. If the Republicans win the House of Representatives and the United States Senate, both of them, because of our tremendous economic success, like in history, we've never had anything like what's happening. But because of our tremendous strength and success economically, I will issue a dividend to every adult citizen in the United States of America for $5,000.
0: All right. So that's the gist of it. My broader point about this is that with everyone in the conservative movement knows that is not a conservative message. That is a populist message. It also is not a real message. It's like believing in the Sasquatch. Well, maybe not the Sasquatch. Maybe a unicorn. There might be a Sasquatch out there. But that's what it is. This is a strictly political maneuver. It's strictly playing the political game. That's all. And what is odd is that my fellow brethren who have been surrounded by Donald Trump and all of the information out there about him for the better part of a decade, if you didn't get what he was doing there, creating a talking point so that what's on MS Now right now, Tug? What does it say on the chyron?
1: Trump dangles $5,000 payout if GOP wins the midterm election.
0: It's to have them arguing over it so that they're telling you as to why it can't happen. That's the game here. That's it. That's the politics.
1: And then the voting. That's the other layer, right? When the House passes it and then it stops in the Senate and the Democrats have to say, we're not giving you $5,000 checks. We're not going to allow it to happen.
0: That's the game. That's the rub here.
1: Oh my gosh. It works so well for Brian Kemp. This is something I can't believe people had missed too. Brian Kemp has used this same tactic two election cycles in a row. Every time he's up for election, guess who's getting a refund?
0: So this happened during the Obamacare era. This happened in 2009 into 2010. And largely the reason why the Republicans won the House back in 2010 is because the way Obamacare was passed. And what they promised your liberal Aunt Peg at the time, I mean, as far as like she was productive at the time.
1: Yeah, and I love her. I love her even in spite of it.
0: They promised her as part of the Obamacare legislation. They didn't tell her that she was going to lose her insurance or that the costs were going to triple and all the stuff that went along with it.
1: She talks about it now, though.
0: I'm sure she does now. They didn't talk about that. You know what they talked about? I'm going to get my birth care, my health care, my birth stuff's going to be paid for. My I'm going to get my pills.
1: Yeah, everything
0: paid for.
1: We're going to get basically universal health care. That's what they were sold.
0: So when those pills showed up at my house, I remember my wife going, "Wow, these are paid for by the Obamacare legislation now. I guess I don't have to have this go through insurance." And I looked over, I was like, "I wonder what else your dad has intended for you."
1: Yeah.
0: And sure enough, it was, we're tripling up. Here's what's going to happen. The whole system was set up
1: to collapse.
0: Order to fall apart.
1: Yeah, it was set up to collapse.
0: Donald Trump is playing the same game with you, except you're not getting any of it.
1: Yeah. It's the same thing. And he used to be a Democrat, so he's really well versed.
0: It's a populist message.
1: It totally is.
0: It's not a conservative one. It's a populist one.
1: And I understand that part of conservatives being upset at the idea of it. But how could you not just scratch below the surface and go, "Ah, I see."
0: Okay, let's be very honest. We talk about this all the time on this show, and I don't know if it resonates with everyone because in this listening audience, Xers, I like y'all. I hope you like Tug and I. And those of you that are on Facebook and those of you that are watching us on X and those of you that are on YouTube, I hope we all kind of get along in a fun way. Yeah, we disagree at times, but we all look at each other as kind of a fun family. This is what we do for one another. We have support. Do you have a difference of opinions at times? Sure. Most everyone in the GOP establishment, as well as every Democrat, hates us. Okay? Hates us, despises us. It took the possibility of James Tarolico getting a Senate seat in Texas for the Republicans to go, maybe we should actually give Ken Paxton the conservative money. Because they spent $50 million with John Cornyn to make sure they beat Ken Paxton. That's how much they hate us. Okay?
1: Can I say the feeling's mutual though?
0: I think we often go about it thinking to ourselves, well, we're part of the Republican Party. We're just a little bit of a different. The Republican establishment hates you.
1: I try to say it all the time that I can't stand the Republican Party. And I cannot. I think that I saw a video. It was of, in the Olympics when they have those divers that do those magnificent dives and they're flipping and turning all around and they just make the tiniest little splash.
0: Yes.
1: This said the Republicans, when they have all three branches of government and it's the one dude that screws it up and it's nothing but a belly flop. That's the way I feel about them. I can't stand them.
0: So
1: Georgia Republican Party too, by the way.
0: So what you got last night was not meant for you and me. Now I understood it. But that message was not meant for you and me. That message was for that pliable, tractable person who sits in the middle. Well, I'd vote either way both times. I'll see which way I'm going to vote this time. I'm an independent. Okay, get in the game, put a helmet on. That's who that was for. It was for the establishment. It was for those people that if they were debating, well, maybe I should vote, who will randomly say on a Tuesday, you know what, I'm going to vote just in case it means $5,000. That's who that message was for. It was not meant for us. They hate us.
1: It was his fishing expedition.
0: Yes.
1: I got it.
0: Daniel Horowitz busy.
1: I know.
0: Pumping out one thing after another. I'm like, come on, Horowitz.
1: That's the thing that, again, I'm shocked by, that so many actual conservatives bought it or believed it. Or
0: he's like every 4 minutes.
1: Dude, slow down, man. Find something. You're going to have a heart attack. You're going to have some blood pressure issues, man. Calm down.
0: It's like, I wouldn't even be that excited if I saw an alien ship.
1: I don't know if I believe that or not.
0: You think I start tweeting every like three or four minutes?
1: Yes. Yeah.
0: You can believe it. I got a picture.
1: I finally got the picture. All I could see is my phone lighting up. dog.
0: You ain't gonna believe this, dog.
1: I told you.
0: They're here.
1: Here it is. You've been telling me I was wrong for 4 years, 5 years now. I told you I wasn't wrong. Finally, it's come true. I believe that would get you as excited, but not much past that.
0: That's the game. That's what it is.
2: There'd be a Space's Stupid tweet after all of those. After he saw the aliens, there'd be a Space's Stupid tweet.
0: Yeah, I would too. I would just, and by the way, why do you think they're here? Cause space is dumb.
1: That's right. They don't want to be up there either.
0: By the way, as you were pointing out our YouTube chat, are they all trying to figure out what they would spend their $5,000 on? Cause I have a suggestion for them.
2: No, they're all talking about how if we accept the $5,000, or somebody, I shouldn't say they all. One of them is talking about, J.R. Robbins FTL, how if we accept the $5,000, it is actually illegal under UX code.
1: All right. Well, not going to happen anyway. So, JR, you're good.
0: Yeah, you're fine, JR. Now, if you do happen into $5,000, my suggestion is two chicks.
1: Come on, man.
2: Same time?
1: Come on, man.
0: Same time.
1: I feel like we're off the rails on the Christ rain. I feel like
0: What's the matter?
1: We ran the show into the ditch.
0: Just pointing it out that if you need an idea, I know some of you want to pay off your car, or maybe you want to pay for your credit card, or you know, pay for a semester of school for your kid.
1: Do all those things. Let's keep it. I don't want to get in the ditch.
0: I know what Tug Cowart tells me he wants to do.
1: I don't want to stay in the ditch. Let's not stay in the ditch.
0: Let's get a high end bottle of bourbon and go from there.
1: Let's go. And watch me at Georgia football game.
0: We already saw this during COVID.
1: Yeah.
0: Like, here came the check for like $2,400. Yeah. People were like, oh, what am I going to do with this?
1: Yeah.
0: Well,
1: I know during COVID, I saw
0: my trash can.
1: I saw those
0: trash cans.
1: And you could hear them.
0: Yeah.
1: It wasn't just the rolling that up the hill. It was the clanking that went. I do remember during that time. When my wife and a friend of ours, you know, we would just hang out in the cul-de-sac because everybody had lost their mind. And, when we would take up the recycling the next day, her going, I'm a little bit embarrassed by this. I'm slightly.
0: I love Bacardi.
1: Yeah, I do love Bacardi. I had a lot of it then too. Might have paid for it with that, stupid check that helped nothing and made everything worse.
0: Two words for you. Combine them together. Plastic bottle.
1: That's right. To do better. It doesn't make as much noise. That's a seasoned professional right there.
0: Now you have to.
1: That's an old pro.
0: You know how, why?
1: Well, because you've thrown tailgates and you entertain at your home.
0: Well, because you can't take glass bottles to the pool.
1: But
0: almost everybody, now they don't market it. It's not like it's like, here, look, cause your brand is not supposed to be if you're a nicer brand in a plastic bottle.
1: Of course.
0: But many of them do make the travel bottle available, which is perfect at the pool because nobody gets upset when you pull out the plastic bottle
1: plastic
0: at the pool.
1: Plastic fifth. Is that what you're talking about? Yeah. Because Bacardi is not, I mean, that's not top of the line. It's not, like, I would never sip on Bacardi.
0: No,
1: I do like sipping on rum.
0: Very mainstream.
1: Yeah, totally. It's not a sipping. And they have a plastic bottle. You know what I mean? But there are sipping rums out there and some of them are real good. And I've partaken probably too much, but there we go.
0: Wow, he's signaling
1: the
0: end of your discussion.
1: That's right. Shut up about your rum. Start talking about something that matters.
0: Oh, by the way, so it's Smirnoff, New Amsterdam, Pinnacles. Okay, now we start getting into really weird ones that come in plastic bottles.
1: Okay. Yeah, I think even Sailor Jerry, if it's a fifth, they'll put it in a plastic bottle.
0: Svedka, Traveler, and some larger formats come in they have a travel bottle, which is what I've...
1: Dude, that sounds like something you'd take to your kid's sports game, you know?
0: Yeah!
1: The travel bottle.
0: How do you think we show up in these different places around the country? Travel bottle!
1: They understand the need. They understand why. They understand.
0: Oh, did I ever tell you what happened to me in Tennessee?
1: Well, look... Hang on. Yeah.
0: I
1: want to hear about
0: you
1: it.
0: You hang on.
1: Okay.
0: That plastic bottle broke. The whole clothes were covered in vodka. I spent the whole weekend going, I smell horrible.
1: Are you serious?
0: Yeah.
1: How does a plastic bottle break?
0: Because it fell out of the truck it was in and it happened to hit the cap just right and it broke the plastic cap.
1: Oof. Yeah. Gotcha. Yeah, that's no good.
0: There you go.
1: I was about to tease something. Didn't need to tease that. Had plenty of time.
2: So did you smell like vodka the entire trip?
0: Yeah. Yes, even when I wasn't having any vodka,
1: they're like
0: sitting around other parents like, oh God.
2: Just gave you a little reminder for throughout the whole trip.
1: Well, no. Those
0: I was
1: parents,
0: embarrassed.
1: Those parents were like, I think Losman has a problem.
0: Dude, you don't put, you know, it's like you're, like cologne? Not vodka? It's weird.
2: Is that raspberry? Vodka?
1: Are you? Is that Smirnoff raspberry? What is that?
0: Is that Deep Eddie?
1: It smells wonderful. I need to get some of that too.
0: Dude, I had to dry my drawers in a hotel room with them.
1: With the hand dryer?
0: On the cooler. Just on the air conditioner.
1: Yeah, right. I just,
0: my drawers.
1: They were, you know, flapping out like a fan. Or like a flag, you know, you put it in front. That's funny. Everybody's been, maybe not there, but had to use that. The AC at a hotel to do something like that. When we come back, let's talk about the man in the red bandana. 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
2: It's Thursday, September 12th, and here, September 10th, excuse me, and here are your headlines. Trump delivered the keynote speech at the GOP's first ever midterm convention in Dallas last night, making a bold promise that if Republicans hold both chambers, every American adult will get a $5,000 Trump dividend. He rallied the crowd around tax cuts, border security, and warned that a Democratic win would cost voters both their security and their tax breaks. Nearly 80 missing children have been found as part of a months-long U.S. Marshals operation, including at least one here located in Georgia. The kids, mostly from Ohio, were tracked down after being reported missing due to trafficking, abuse, or neglect, including a 13-year-old found and hidden in a basement crawl space. All are now safe, receiving care and counseling. And finally, it's now official. Atlanta just wrapped up its seventh hottest summer on record, with 68 days at or above 90 degrees since May. Don't expect relief anytime soon, as forecasters are projecting more 90-degree days are ahead before the rain moves in and cools everything down. Speaking of the weather, it'll be another sunny day that will head your way with a very small chance of rain in the afternoon. It'll be a high of 92 and a low of 72. The Extra 106.3 headlines, I'm Bryce Gobert.
1: 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There was a pretty impressive light show. 2,977 lights rose over New York Harbor in a drone show, one light for every person that was lost on 9/11. It's pretty remarkable to see. They basically recreate the outline of the Twin Towers with these drones. It's really, really pretty. It's stunning. When you see stuff like this, you can't help but go back there for just a second. You know, and at our house, we have a black and white picture that we've had since 9/11 happened, and it was a shot from under the Brooklyn Bridge looking up to the Twin Towers. I remember going to the Twin Towers when I was in eighth grade. I have pictures on top of them. Little did I know that just a short few years later that they would no longer exist. It's this time of year where you can't help but go back and go, let's recenter things. Let's make sure that we've got the right intentions in mind. Let's make sure that we have the right ideas about what we want to accomplish as a country and the direction we're headed. And I think it's crazy that New York is the one that's the furthest off.
0: As of now?
1: Yeah.
0: As of what we've seen play out politically, yeah. And who's in charge. And we'll see what happens tomorrow. I mean, the mayor does plan on being there, and as much as he's been told by these families that
1: we'd prefer you not,
0: his visitation is not warranted and not expected and not welcome. Appreciated and not welcome. I think still as the mayor of New York, it works out better if you show up and have to deal with some flack, is what it comes down to. But it's still going to be that day where I hope we were able to have the discussion. And the discussion is about two opposing views of life, is what it really comes down to. you know, you have a scenario by which people that come up with the teachings and the values of the Muslim Brotherhood are taught. Like, if I'm Muslim Brotherhood and my buddy is Tug, I'm taught by my parents, my teachers, the other scholars, that if he doesn't believe in what I believe, he's my enemy. And not just that, I have a responsibility to kill him. Mm. That is the ideological
1: difference.
0: That's not
1: a religion, man.
0: No, it's not supposed to be.
1: That's not a religion. That sounds like a cult to me. And I know there are good people inside the Muslim, you know, the Islam. I know there are. But when there's whatever the amount of people, let's say it's five million people, just for a round number, and 40, 50, 60% believe that way about their religion, that changes it into something that's not recognizable, and not good and not safe. I don't believe.
0: Well, let's talk about the difference. And we'll, like I said, I've got a really interesting article to get into tomorrow, but it talks about the difference in societies. Because the 9/11 hijackers were Muslim Brotherhood. And we're so busy getting caught up in nationalities or, hey, a bunch of Saudis or a bunch of none of that applies. It really doesn't. It's not like it was a state ideology. It was a mentality within a religion. But there's another side of this thing. And I highly encourage you, if you are looking for anything to watch, I brought up some of the documentaries that are out there, but one, you can find it on YouTube. The full thing is there. You can watch the Man in Red Bandana. Now, that is a story, if you know about Wells Crowther, it is, in my opinion, the best story in displaying what happens when you grow up in our society with our set of beliefs versus what was causing the problems in New York that day 25 years ago. And a young man at 24 years old who had always wanted to be a firefighter but wasn't, he was working basically as a broker, decided on that day, because of the training he'd had as a junior firefighter, to head up and down the stairs of his building that was on fire. And he's credited at least with saving 18 people. There's 18 that was like the man in the red bandanas who got me out of here. And ultimately, when he died in the collapse, and he was actually with the other firefighters on the main floor at the command post. Like, okay, what's the next move? And he was still helping. It speaks to the difference in mentality of, here's somebody who is dead set on helping. Here's the opposing faction that is dead set on killing anyone that doesn't believe their religion. And that was the fight that day. And I think if you go back and I know Gwyneth Paltrow ends up being the narrator of it, and they talk to his parents and they give you the whole background. That is the one documentary of 9/11 that, yes, it's tragic, but there's something so uplifting about it. So many of the other ones just leave you in this lurch of, man, what a horrible day and what a horrible moment. His is, it's a triumph of human spirit.
1: And I think that's why tomorrow it would be good to bring stories like this, as we've discussed, just some of the stories. And I'm efforting someone that was with us yesterday, Warrior Alliance, that was in the towers, a survivor, and then a Port Authority agent, officer. Try to get at least one of them on the show, because that's what I want to come out of tomorrow, Lois. After 25 years, I want there to be something to look forward to, something to be proud of. And will it ever be a happy day? Of course not. But can there be silver linings? Can there be good found? And the answer is absolutely yes.
0: And by the way, this is also the same person in Wells Crowther, where Donald Trump awarded him the Presidential Medal of Freedom, did that this week and recognized him in a posthumous ceremony. And that should have come long ago. I mean, you even had, it's part of the documentary, 12 years ago, Barack Obama spent time talking about him and honoring him and what he did that day. And so this is just obviously an extension. If you ever want to talk about the stories that stick out over 25 years, in my opinion, the one of a young man going back and forth, up and down into this dangerous area and using his training and ultimately passing away. But to have his parents, if you don't know the documentary, his parents just wanted to find anything about him. They just knew he wasn't here with us anymore. And they're reading a article in the New York Times, and it happened to talk about a man in a red bandana that a couple survivors talked about. That's the guy who helped me. And they're like, that's him. And that's how it all kind of started changing and growing, and it changed their family legacy that he wasn't just the young man who died in the towers. He was the young man who saved this many people. And that's the difference in what they were fighting and what those terrorists were doing on those planes.
1: And we're still fighting to this moment.
0: It's an ideology, a belief. This is not about, well, we continue to be aggressive in the Middle East, so this is why they're doing this. Or if only we had them have the internet.
1: Mm-mm.
0: They were born and bred to hate you.
1: Or we paid them enough.
0: Yes. If only we just gave them enough money, they'd leave us alone.
1: Mm-mm.
0: No.
1: That's why the war in Iran is so challenging, because those people, the IRGC, the people who are running it, they do not care about the damage done. They do not care about what is hurtful to the people that live in Iran. They do not care about the suffering whatsoever. There is zero concern about that. That's what you're up against. That's what you have to realize. That's why this is such a difficult thing to do. A noble, very noble cause, and a necessary cause.
0: No, Western culture has a very difficult time getting their head wrapped around this.
1: Man, I can't figure out why.
0: Well, first off, when you don't hold anything, like mostly, let's talk about just from the less perspective, and I'll get into the right. From the less perspective, when you don't hold anything so as important as God as being first, foremost, the highest, here's where this is in the pecking order. Know that your enemy does, and what he believes God wants
1: is very different.
0: That's non-negotiable.
1: That's right.
0: There's no amount of money that's going to fix that. The left has often thought if we just give them enough money, if we just present them enough opportunity, if they just have enough chance to have Western civilization, they'll change. They're not.
1: And they don't want it.
0: They have no interest in it.
1: The winning hearts and minds thing should have taught you that years ago.
0: Our side just has a hard time getting past the fervor by which, like, we think to ourselves, well, if we just ask them nicely to stop, maybe they will.
1: Like, you know, like a neighbor or something.
0: Right, because our ideology, our way of growing up and living in a Judeo-Christian ethic society is, hey, apologize and then try and fix it. But what happens when they don't want an apology?
1: No, they won't.
0: They ain't interested in it.
1: They just want to kill you.
0: They just want to kill you. In fact, the more people they can kill, the better. That's the view.
1: There are people, though, that are convinced that that's not the case. I brought up a friend of mine on Facebook. We hadn't seen each other in years, but we're just connected. It's, you know, you get connected with people that, you know, and I remember him from high school and we're buds, and like, he just is always talking about how conservatives or Republicans or whatever are all Islamophobic, you know, and I'm just like, have you not paid attention at all? Do you not listen to what some people will tell you? Does that mean every Muslim agrees and carries out? No, it doesn't. But there is a large majority that is willing to tell you to your face what they want to do.
0: I just know that we've had situations where there's been more people, predominantly cults, where people will die for a weird set of beliefs. Hey, there's going to be a spaceship behind that Hale-Bopp comet, and so we got to go all meet it and get rid of our human containers. Like that. Okay, that happens. I've yet to see people have suicide missions against civilians in the interest of Jesus or Yahweh or anything else.
1: Nope. Well, it's because if you read the Bible, it actually says the exact opposite. You sacrifice you. You're the sacrifice.
0: Yes.
1: Christ was the sacrifice.
0: Yes.
1: It's a total different mentality. It's a complete flipping of the script.
0: Right.
1: Which is why it's why it's so important.
0: Whereas Flight 93, when it came down in Pennsylvania, the last seven transmissions before a no scream is Allahu Akbar. Seven times before they crashed that plane.
1: Yeah.
0: And for that, that's their resolve.
1: And it's strong.
0: And I ask you this.
1: It's strong.
0: What's yours? To keep going up and down those stairs trying to save as many people as possible? Because that was Wells Crowther's resolve. That's the difference in us too. That's the difference in our society. That is why our societies are not compatible with one another. At all, ever, never, ever, ever, ever, ever.
1: And what is your resolve to never forget? Not only 9/11, but what Lowe's is telling you, what Lowe's has just said. You have to be ready, man. You have to be ready. The future depends on it. America's future depends on it. Your kids and your grandkids' future depends on it. The Morning Extra on Extra 106.3. I hear John Fetterman switching parties.
0: I think it's happening.
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0: Good morning. Here are your sports headlines for Thursday, September 10th. The Atlanta Braves dropped another one to the Tampa Bay Rays last night, 7-2. The Braves will look to avoid the sweep this afternoon at Truist Park, as Martin Perez will be on the mound. He'll be opposed by Nick Martinez. First pitch this afternoon is set for 12:15. You can hear that game on our sister station, 680 The Fan, and for free on the Fan app. The NFL season is now underway. The Super Bowl champion Seattle Seahawks took advantage of three Drake May interceptions, including one to end the game, on their way to a 13-10 win over the New England Patriots. However, Seahawks lost their starting quarterback Sam Darnold to a hip injury. The team has ruled out a fracture. Darnold expected to miss significant time. A Thursday night game tonight, the NFL as well, this time from Australia, as the LA Rams will host the San Francisco 49ers. That game will kick off at 8:35. With your sports headlines, I'm Carlos Medina.
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26: So I got two things going on at the exact same thing. Morning Extra, an Extra 106.3, Tug and Loach till 10. Joe Virgin River, a alumnus of this show, just brought me cough drops. That's what a friend does. That's a friend indeed right there, because he knows that I'm a cough drop fanatic. I love them. Instead of candy, when my parents would stop at a store when we were kids, my sister would get Kit Kat or M&M's, and I would get Hall's cough drops. So he knows about my weird taste for cough drops.
0: It is strange. You always have them.
26: Yeah. I got a bag. There's several in my bag now. And then at my desk too. But the other thing that was going on is like a random nosebleed, like I'm 7.
2: Oh. I was wondering what was going on.
26: Yeah. I think it's already stopped, but it's so weird.
0: Cocaine.
26: No, it's definitely not that. It's 100% definitely not that.
0: Devil's dandruff.
26: This is right. It's that Connecticut confetti.
0: He's got the booger show.
26: Yeah, no, I promise I don't.
0: Oh, but the extras all saw it. They're like, man, why is he fishing around his nose like that?
26: Exactly. I was like, oh my God, what is going on? And it kept, but I think we've got it.
0: I had them a lot as a kid.
26: I did too as a kid, but I don't have them with any regularity anymore. But as a kid, man, they were all the time, to the point where they almost thought about like cauterizing whatever in your nose that causes that.
0: My older daughter never dealt with it. My younger daughter, it's pretty regular.
26: Yeah.
0: She's got the same issue of of just when it's time, so, it's time. Here so comes the nosebleed.
26: But you know, approaching 50, you wouldn't think that I would have it, but I do. But I still do.
0: See, that's that youthful energy you have.
26: Yes, that's right. Well, I'm telling
0: he's
26: you.
0: He's always ready.
26: I'm ready to go. He's look ready. At me. Look like a well-oiled machine.
0: He told me he's always ready to dance, too.
26: That's right. Absolutely.
0: He's like, look at me dance. Look at what I do.
26: Look at me go. Look at me go. Come on. This. You want to get in here? Come on. Get
0: look
26: in here with
0: look,
26: me.
0: Look what he does.
26: John Fetterman. This dude is out, man. There's no way, Los, that he's not out.
0: I was very surprised when I was kind of scanning through the convention last night in Dallas and you know, the pre-records and then the people they had live on stage and this is what they're doing. And then out of nowhere comes a video of, no, he's unmistakable.
26: No, yeah, you can't
0: okay.
26: miss him.
0: No, but you can't miss John Fetterman. He looks
26: the
0: as
26: looks
0: he
26: of,
0: does.
26: The way he looks and the way he speaks too. The
0: way he speaks. And in a video message from the convention in Dallas that is a GOP convention, this was Fetterman.
3: A big room of Republicans in Dallas. Yes, I'm Senator John Fetterman, Pennsylvania. Yes, I'm a Democrat. Why am I here talking to you today? Because, well, I'm a common sense Democrat. I'm always going to stand with America. I'm always going to reject the extremes and socialism and that anti-American way of life. Dave McCormick is the kind of senator that gets the job done, and he's going to fight for Pennsylvania. I'm proud to count him as my friend. Right back over my shoulder, that's the iconic U.S. Steel Mill. And that's exactly the kind of thing that will work together and will work with President Trump to fight and defend the steel way of life right here in the Steel Valley. I have this opportunity to introduce this great American, a great senator. And yes, he's in a different party, but I'm proud to count him as my great friend. So for everybody in Dallas, I'm here to introduce Dave McCormick.
26: Wow.
0: All right. I'm just going to float this out here. If there was such a thing as you can be a 90s era common sense Democrat where we might argue about how taxes can be used or, you know, whether or not we should have more or less military spending or our involvement around, okay, those are common sense discussions.
26: And good, healthy discussions.
0: Sure. That doesn't exist outside of Fetterman right now as far as gaining traction within the Democrat Party.
26: I did a segment about an hour ago. About an hour ago. How to stop the right. Common sense. What did he say?
0: Common sense Democrat. And that's why
26: he's the only one.
0: He is hated by the Democrats in Pennsylvania. He's actually more, when it comes to an approval rating, more popular with Republicans in Pennsylvania.
26: And he doesn't vote with us?
0: No, he doesn't. We point it out all the time. He's like 85% with the Democrats.
26: But is willing to talk, discuss, and is willing to break ranks to speak on behalf of somebody in the other party that he feels like does a good job on behalf of the people of his state that he's working for.
0: He's a throwback.
26: Yep. That's exactly right.
0: Like, listen, I don't care if you, and this is the, this
26: I wish
0: is the
26: you voted
0: weird
26: with
0: thing.
26: Us more.
0: This is the weird thing about the Democrats. You realize your behavior is much more cultish than ours is.
26: Definitely. Yes. There's no way to disguise that.
0: Because he's hated for voting 85% to 87% Democrat, but yet he won't denounce Israel. So you want him gone.
26: Or he's got the courage to say, you know, Dave McCormick, he's a friend of mine. I think he's doing right by the people of the state that we both represent. You can't do that.
0: He talked about Graham Plattner and pointed out maybe the Nazi tattoo is too far.
26: Yeah. You think?
0: As far as being representative of this country and sitting in a seat where there's only 100 of them, maybe being a Nazi as far as a tattoo is too far.
26: They tried to bury the story because they didn't care. They tried to bury it.
0: It was fine.
26: It was totally fine with
0: them. Which is really cult-like behavior.
26: Until it wasn't. Until it started biting them. And then they're like, no, that's too far. It's definitely too far. That was the Democrats. They were just fine with it. Until you found out about it. Then they weren't. Dude, they're going to kick him out. They're going to primary him. And that's the thing. I don't want him to be a Republican. He didn't vote with us. Do I like him? Yes. Do I respect him? Yes. But do I want him as a Republican? No. Stay over there in the Democrat
0: Party. I do wonder how much, because he is from a purple state, I do wonder if his politics centers. I don't think it's ever. It's not ever going to be with us. It's just how. It's not.
26: Let's get to 50-50. Can we get to 50-50?
0: Well, then you're Susan Collins, male. Okay.
26: Yeah. That's what I'm saying.
0: And we tolerate it because it's Connecticut.
26: Well, I just mean stay in the Democrat Party and let's vote 50. I don't want him in the Republican Party.
0: Well, that's the problem. It, just as you said, he will never survive a primary and the amount of money they will use to make sure that they have a fanatic who represents a purple state.
26: Yeah.
0: We have that here in Georgia, which is why I think both senators are going to have a problem with reelection here. Both of them vote hardcore far left from a purple state in which it's typically a 50-50 toss up. Most cases it's 56-48, 54-48 Republican. And yet we suddenly have two Democrat senators. Wink, wink. Think we all know how that happened.
26: Yeah, we do. It was those free and fair elections, I think, by the way.
0: Weird.
26: That's going to do it for us. Thank you for being here. If you have a moment today, just reflect on Charlie Kirk's life. He deserves that. Tomorrow will be it's going to be a hard day, but I think it's going to be an encouraging day. Los and I have been talking through some things, and I think we're going to do our best to be encouraging to you tomorrow. Will there be moments when it's sad and probably put a lump in your? Absolutely. But will there be a silver lining? I do think so, too.
0: Should be emotional. It's 25 years.
26: Working on efforting to have someone who was in the towers that was part of the Warrior Alliance event last night. We'll hopefully have one of those two on the show.
0: See, when you say efforting, I know that that means there's a possibility. When I used to say efforting down the dial, that meant I wasn't really trying.
26: Oh, well.
0: I'd be like, we're efforting.
26: Yeah, okay, all right, I see. I'm not going to use that anymore.
0: No, you mean it. I didn't.
26: Yeah, right. That was your code word.
0: Can you get Matt Ryan on? I'm efforting.
26: Okay, I love it. Oh, anyway, it's going to be a big day. Thank you for being here for Los and Bryce. I'm telling y'all, come back now. You hear?
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1: They'll gather again tonight in Dallas. I'm Dave Anthony, Fox News, for the final night of the Republicans' first ever midterm convention that President Trump posted on Truth Social is bigger and better than anyone thought. He closed out night one with an hour, 45-minute speech.
4: Democrats have nominated the most extreme and dangerous group of candidates for the House and Senate ever to seek office. These people are radical left.
1: And he pledges if Republicans win and keep control of Congress,
4: you win with us and you get $5,000. It will be called the Trump dividend.
1: That's $5,000 for every U.S. adult citizen, as Democrats blame the president for the cost of the Iran conflict. Oil surging up more than 3%. Gas prices up 12 cents the last 2 days. Diesel's at a new record high. And as Fox's Jenny Casola reports, we got an inflation update this morning.
12: Prices at the wholesale level, the producer price index rose 0.4% in August. Higher gasoline prices were a factor for the year ending in August. The PPI.

0: University, where there's a memorial service tonight. Caleb Chilcutt was a few feet away when Kirk was shot. A member of the Turning Point USA organization tells Fox,
1: "After he's gone, we're still here. We're still loud. We're still mobilizing, especially on college campuses where it matters so much to our generation."
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0: There is more selling on Wall Street. The Dow is dropping 304 points. It's lost well over 1,000 this week. The Nasdaq is down 178. It's a 46-point decline for the S&P 500 as oil prices surge. WTI at one point this morning was back over 100 bucks a barrel. That could cost more for us at the gas pump soon. There's even more worry about artificial intelligence beyond concerns about data centers and its use in education and potentially taking some jobs away. It's a warning from a researcher at Anthropic who's resigning.
3: Anthropic employee Jacob Coxon, he sounded the alarm to Fox last night. He says AI is on the path to become a super weapon that could end humanity.
4: I think you have to think of this as an arms race. This technology is not ordinary technology. It's not like other forms of innovation. This is essentially a super weapon.
3: Considering Coxon was only employed by Anthropic for 4 months, some have raised questions about his intentions. Coxon had worked at OpenAI before Anthropic, a senior researcher at Anthropic who is responsible for making sure AI is created in human interest and values, supported his fears, writing, quote, "Jacob is correct here. We really do earnestly believe AI could kill all humans."
0: That's Fox Business Network's Madison Allworth. We got an unemployment update this morning showing a very slight decrease in first-time jobless claims, down 1,000 to 206,000. The number of people continuing to collect unemployment benefits also barely changed, still about 1.77 million. The NFL is back, kicking off the new season with a rematch of the Super Bowl that ended like the last one. Seattle won again.
5: There is May. Quick look was close. Throwing it up in the air.
0: That interception with 21 seconds left sealed it for the Seahawks. Patriots quarterback Drake May's third pick of the game. Seattle beat New England 13-10 on NBC. And tonight, the Los Angeles Rams play the San Francisco 49ers in Australia. I'm Dave Anthony. This is Fox News.
6: Bullet points.
7: I'm Eben Brown. Briefs are filed in the first challenge of a so-called assault weapons ban at the Supreme Court. The Second Amendment Foundation has filed its brief with the U.S. Supreme Court in cases meant to challenge both the state of Connecticut and Cook County, Illinois. That's the Chicago area. There are separate cases regarding bans of what gun control activists call assault weapons, usually meant to refer to semi-automatic modular rifles. As per their brief, the SAF argues that since these firearms are otherwise legal and commonly owned and in use, it would be a violation of the Second Amendment for a state or locality to ban them. The justices, of course, will have the final say. A date for oral arguments has not yet been set. The next term of the U.S. Supreme Court begins, as it always does, on the first Monday in October. And those are your bullet points. I'm Eben Brown, Fox News.
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2: Hello, America. Welcome to September 10th. Two things that I think we need to remember today. September 10th is the anniversary of Charlie Kirk. I'm going to be giving the speech at his memorial tonight. And I think it's an important day to reflect on where we were, what we promised ourselves, and then just check. Have I done any of those things? Did I fulfill that in any... Am I a better person today than I was a year ago? Am I more informed? Did I check on history? Am I still going to church? Whatever it is you promised yourself when you said, I am Charlie Kirk. How much of that has been done? And don't condemn yourself with it. Just notice and then pick it up. And the other thing about September 10th is this is the day 25 years ago when we were talking about things that nobody even remembers anymore. And now there was a new study out shows that our kids, and when I say our kids, people, you know, 30, 35 and younger, they have no recollection. They can't even tell you who the perpetrators were. They can't tell you the number of airplanes. They can't tell you why it happened. They can't tell you anything about it. Nothing. Tomorrow I'm going to spend some time on that. Today I want to spend some time on September 10th. If you have no idea, if you don't remember that, you surely don't remember what life was like in America the day before the World Trade Centers came down. I'm going to start there in 60 seconds. First, Cozy Earth. There's a few things in life that happen every single day. You know, I don't know what tomorrow is going to bring. You know, you don't know what problems are going to land on your desk, what phone call you're going to get, you know, what's going to be waiting for you when you walk through the door. But at the end of it, you're going to get into bed. And that's the part of the day. It's got to be as great as it possibly can be. Nobody ever thought your sleep could be this good. 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So I'm going to tell you some things that if you're not my age, you don't know. On September 10th, 25 years ago, today, you could take your grandma to the airport. You could probably park your car in front of the airport, get out, have the keys, and say, I just got to take my grandma into the gate. And you walk grandma all the way to the gate. You walked in. You carried her bag down the concourse. You stood at the window until the plane pushed back. Nobody believes that anymore. You didn't need a ticket. You didn't take off your shoes or your belt. You had a pocket knife on your belt. You might have forgotten about it. If, you know, when grandma, if she's getting on, she's got a pocket knife, they're not taking it from her. The cockpit door of every plane was a piece of trim with a latch on it. It was the same door that you now have on an airplane going into the bathroom. That's the same door. Crews at that time were trained to cooperate with hijackers because for 30 years, hijacking meant landing someplace warm and then everybody got home by Thursday. Ask somebody, ask anybody over 45. Ask them if it's true that you used to be able to walk into a federal courthouse and nobody stopped you. Nobody asked you for identification. There was no metal detectors. Ask him. No concrete planters in front of buildings. No steel posts along the sidewalk. Because nobody thought of the sidewalk as a thing you needed to defend. You could walk into your kid's school through the front door at 11 in the morning with the lunch he forgot. You could go down the hall to the classroom, knock on the door and like, yeah, Johnny forgot his lunch. Nobody's saying anything. There was no color-coded threat level in the morning news. No Department of Homeland Security. No TSA. No no-fly list. No cameras on every corner. Nobody had said the words, if you see something, say something. Talk to somebody over 45. Ask them if it's true that terrorism was a thing that happened in other countries to other people on the third page. See if they remember what they were arguing about the summer before 9/11. Because I do. I looked it up because I have a record of what I was talking about. Shark attacks. A missing intern. Remember Chandra Levy? I said, what was his name? Gary Condit? I think he was a congressman. It was a big scandal. They thought he had killed her. I said off the air that week, you know who the happiest person? There's two people in the world that are happy 9/11 happened, and that is Osama bin Laden and, in a way, Gary Condit. Because nobody cared about that missing intern anymore. We were still talking about whether the election had been stolen. Some things never change. But that was the country. It was so ordinary that nobody wrote anything down about it. When I say Chandra Levy, anybody my age will go, oh, gosh, I haven't heard that name forever. You hadn't thought about it. And then on the morning of September 11th, it was a Tuesday, and it was beautiful. And we all stood, we watched the towers come down. And while we were all bracing for a number of dead, do you remember what that number was? We were estimating when those towers went down that as many as or maybe more than 50,000 people were going to be dead. By a freak of nature, the buildings were relatively empty. They hit them too early. 50,000. We were doing that arithmetic in our head and in our stomach. Oh, my God. The final number came to 2,977. The youngest was 2 years old and the oldest was 82. From more than 90 countries, because that's what the World Trade Center was. A whole world's marketplace, you know, which is precisely like why it was chosen. Why was it chosen? Do you even know? Do people even know this? Why was the World Trade Center even chosen? And who did it? 19 men did it. They were Islamist terrorists. They were sent by Al-Qaeda, acting on a crazy-ass theology that's still going strong, that considered our way of life as an offense against God. That sentence used to be so obvious that it was boring. But now, look at the gymnastics everybody has to do. How careful everybody is to avoid saying it had anything to do with Islam. 25 years on, we've talked ourselves into a version of that morning with no villain in it at all. It's just like it just happened, like it was a weather thing. And while we were counting towards 50,000 dead, there were streets in the Gaza Strip where the Palestinians were handing out candy. Don't believe me? Look it up. The video is available. Look it up. They were handing out candy. Mothers were handing out cake. They were dancing and clapping and celebrating. Everywhere else in the world, everywhere else they were lighting candles. The Palestinians celebrated. And somewhere along the way, we decided to stop mentioning that. Why? I have to tell you, I'm going to say some things here that I take no pleasure in, but they have to be said. Stations, let me break early here because I don't want to interrupt this. Let me tell you about preborn. Every human life begins small, small enough to be completely dependent on somebody else, small enough to have no voice in the decisions being made around it. But size doesn't determine value. Dependence doesn't determine value. Human life has value because it's human life. That's something that Preborn understands, and they support the pregnancy centers all across this country that meet women at a moment where they might be frightened or overwhelmed or unsure of what they're going to do next. And one of the most important things that they provide is a free ultrasound, because an ultrasound changes the moment. This isn't an argument anymore. There's a screen and a child and a heartbeat. It's right there. That's why these centers exist. They provide compassionate counseling and practical support, and they help her, the mom, understand she doesn't have to face this alone. Right now, there's a mom that needs that desperately. Will you give that to her? $28 helps provide one life-saving ultrasound. $140 helps rescue five babies. 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Will you give today? 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
2: Let me make this declaration. We are about to find out something that we said forever. I'm not going to let them win. Not changing me. We've changed everything. And we are about to find out if the terrorists did win in the end. Because what did they want? What did they want? What they wanted, they're getting, but not from them, but from us. They wanted the free market destroyed because they understood something that our own children are no longer even taught, that the towers weren't buildings. They were an argument that ordinary people trading freely without a king or a cleric had built more prosperity for more human beings than every empire in history combined. That's what they were aiming at it. And it survived them. But then we handed a generation an education that teaches them that the same system is not just flawed, not in need of repair, not in need of, you know, it's not a machine that can be cleaned up and re-oiled, retooled, but instead they're taught it's an evil system. And the only honest response is to burn the whole damn thing down. They failed when they tried to make that very point, and now we're making it for them. They just had to stop. They had to make that one point and then watch. Watch what we do to ourselves. They needed us to hate each other. They thought we would. That was the actual objective. Break the country into pieces because we won't stand together. And the rest is only a matter of time. They failed in September 2001. They failed completely. We didn't do it. Strangers stopped strangers on the sidewalk. I know you, if you didn't live through this, you don't believe me. It's true. You would see a stranger on the street and you could see that they were hurting. And you would stop and say, are you okay? We didn't know each other. We were strangers. Men who had spent a year screaming at each other on television stood on the Capitol steps together to sing badly, but sing together and mean it. There were lines around the block to give blood for people who turned out had not survived to need it. Nobody asked what you were, what party, who you voted for 6 months, maybe 6 months. We knew what was true. We knew what had true value. And you know what that was? Each other. And now look what we've done to ourselves. For free. 19 men with box cutters couldn't do it. We've done it to ourselves for free. And the marching part of it, I think, is the most grotesque and strangest of it all. Good Americans, decent people, people I know, now out in the streets carrying water for a movement whose actual governing philosophy would be to kill you if you're gay. and the LGBTQ community marches with those flags and banners, marches for cultures where a cruise ship full of gay travelers just got turned away at a port in Turkey. And Turkey's a moderate place. And then they look at us and say, America's full of oppression, how we oppress gay people. It's one of the safest countries on earth for people that live an alternative life. And now they've convinced them somehow or another to tear that whole thing down. They call Israel the oppressor when Israel is the only refuge in that region, more open to them than maybe we even are on our better days. They'll kill you. That's not Stockholm syndrome. That's something worse. Stockholm syndrome takes a captor. Nobody has our kids at gunpoint. It's easier than that and worse. We got lazy. We stopped reading. In 2007, we get the cell phone. We get the smartphone. Oh yeah, it's smart. What that's the dumbest thing we ever did to our society. And we decided that thinking is too hard. We decided thinking was a kind of rudeness and that strong feelings were the same as conclusions. You know, there are more Americans today with a phone full of photographs of food a waiter just sat down in front of them than there are Americans with a shelf of books that they've actually read. We've never had more access to every single fact in human history, and we have never known less. At the same time, we've never been more certain of what we know, even though we know jack. We have so many moral failures, but none of those are moral failures. That's just atrophy. It's just a muscle we stopped using. And it goes the way muscles go. You know, civilization takes centuries to build. This wasn't built in 250 years. This took centuries to get here. Out of 1,000 years, English common law, the printing press, the Reformation, the Enlightenment, the founding, the long, ugly, tireless work of making the promise true for everybody in it. Century after century of people who never saw the payoff, just laying down another set of bricks. You know what we learned on September 11th? It can all be lost like that. Not conquered, lost, just gone. You know what I learned this September 11th? It can just be set down, walked away from. By people who just assume it just grows wild. Let me tell you something. If we lose it, people weep at that loss. The generation after this one is going to wake up in a world where the American century is over and they'll begin to understand what it actually was. And they will spend their whole lives, maybe two generations, maybe three, clawing to recover a fraction of it. And not the America I remember before 9/11, not the rose-colored version, the one that never existed, the real one, this one, right now. With all the arguments and the warts and the failures and the real injustices that still happen here and they still need fixing. That's what they'll be trying to get back. Not manage it. Not destroy it. They'll try to get today back because they'll look at today with all of our flaws and problems, everything that everybody's whining about, and they'll say, those were the good old days. They will look at this exact moment. A country where a man can call the president a fascist. On a screen the size of a barn door, on a $1,500 phone while claiming he's broke, while a machine brings dinner to his apartment, and he goes to sleep without any fear whatsoever of the midnight knock on his door. Yeah, for as many problems as we have, these are the good old days. I know nobody wants to hear it, but this is it. You're living it right now. You know, we've already proved that we can do this, not in theory, in this lifetime, in this country, with the same people we have right now. You know, when the bridges and the tunnels closed after 500,000 people were stranded on the seawall in lower Manhattan with a sky black behind them? Do you know what happened? Bet you don't. I mean, they're not teaching you anything about it. I can tell you most people have never, they never knew what happened down on that seawall. I'll tell you about that next.

0: You know, preparedness is about accepting the fact that sometimes things happen that you didn't predict. A storm knocks out of power, you know, the grid goes down, supply chains get interrupted, something happens 1,000 miles away, and within hours you're looking at empty shelves where you live. You don't control any of that. You don't control whether there's food in your house when that happens. I mean, look at the price of diesel. You know where I have another 4 cents last night? This is not good. This is not good. 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
10: I'm Tanya J. Powers, and these are the stories of 9/11. Patriotic music gripped the U.S. after 9/11 with one standout song from Grammy winner Lee Greenwood.
11: USA, I will say that as a phrase, God Bless USA, was played everywhere on every radio station, and then I toured for the next year and a half with lots of bands with Barbara Bush and the president, W, because we were chasing terrorism. The military signed up. We went after them.
10: He performed at one of the first sporting events held after the attacks.
11: I'm standing on the track, and there's 250,000 people that have come to see the first NASCAR race. So I'm about ready to sing the national anthem, not God Bless USA. And the director puts his hand up and says, wait. And then the Jumbotron in the center of the field switches to Tom Brokaw on NBC. And you can see behind Tom, the bombs are falling in Baghdad. And the headline was, America Strikes Back. And he said, sing.
10: Tanya J. Powers, Fox News.
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13: Casa Grande is on the edge of Arizona's 6th congressional district. Goes down towards Tucson and then east towards New Mexico. Right now it's held by Republican Juan Ciscomani, and he's hoping to keep that seat in November. And he has some help from some major GOP players. Treasury Secretary Scott Bessent and House Speaker Mike Johnson toured a factory with the congressman and talked about reported benefits of Republican tax cuts.
14: At the end of the day, what makes us believe that we're going to win in November is the results that we've been able to do. The American people will reward that, and we're not going to be able to see that again this time.
13: His opponent, retired Marine Joanna Mendoza.
15: People really, I think, have gotten away from each party, Republican, Democrat, because of a lot of the infighting and a lot of the lack of focus on the issues that matter to people.
13: Amalia Roy, Fox News.
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0: It's September 10th. We've been remembering Charlie Kirk today. If you missed any of the broadcast, hour one is pretty powerful. And here in this hour, we are talking about September 10th. And I want to use this as a measuring stick to remember where we have been. Where were you last year? And I don't mean like, where do you remember where you were? I mean, what did you promise yourself? If you did, you know, I am Charlie Kirk. If you said that, what did you mean by that? And have you done any of those things? I mean, I did this against myself, you know, last hour. And I don't measure up to where I wanted to be, what I promised myself I would do. I don't measure up. I don't think many of us do. Some of us, thank God there's some people better than me and maybe you. But we have to be able to remember. And remember, you know, as I was saying, remember that you could walk through the concourse at the airport and get right onto a plane on September 10th, 25 years ago. By the next day, you could not do that anymore. But we also just dogpile on all the bad stuff. Do you know when the bridges and tunnels closed? 500,000 people were stranded right there in lower Manhattan. 500,000. Sky was on fire behind them. Black. Dust. Ash. Everywhere. I mean, it was... You know, the Coast Guard put out a call for every boat that could come. Tugboats, ferries, dinner cruises, fishing charters. You know, a guy with a Boston whaler. Anybody. Coast Guard, anybody that can help evacuate people, please come and help. In under 9 hours, they took 500,000 people off of that island. It is, listen to this, it was the largest and still is the largest sea evacuation in the history of the world. Bigger than Dunkirk. And then everybody just went back to work. Everybody just went home. Most of them never told anybody about it. It just, and nobody organized it. Nobody was in charge of it. We just did the right thing. Those people didn't die out. They're still here. They're your neighbors. They may be the guy that you can't stand because of the sign in his yard. And when people say, you know, I want my country back, that's what they mean by that. I want that back. I want that back. That's the country I loved. But may I reverse that for a second? I want you to look at that another way. That country loved us. Not the government, the country, the thing itself. It fed people who never worked a day for it. It took in ones that nobody else wanted. Inside a generation made children or grandchildren, doctors and lawyers. You went across an ocean twice for strangers and came home and asked for nothing but the ground to bury its boys in. It made poor men's sons richer, richer than a European duke. And we thought so little of it that we didn't even bother to write the man's name down. Do you know we are making more millionaires right now this year than ever before? People who are coming from the middle class and becoming a millionaire. This country has been carrying us the entire time, quietly, every single day, and nobody says anything nice about it, and nobody ever sends it a note. And now we've spent 25 years telling everybody it's wicked. That it's rotten. It was rotten from the start. That everything it gave us was stolen. And everything that it built should be torn down or burned down. And it hasn't stopped. And that's the part that really, it's still feeding us this morning. It's still a place people are dying in the desert to reach. It still goes on loving a generation that never once said thank you. And might even be embarrassed to say, thank you, America. There's a name for that. You love somebody who just won't even look up, won't even give. You just keep setting the table anyway. It's just going to keep doing it because it loves you. And it'll keep doing it until the day it can't. And it's not going to warn us. There's not going to be a letter. It just won't be there one morning. Because that's what we felt on September 11th. My God, this could be over before we hit dinner time. And the ones who come after will spend their whole lives trying to decide, or trying to describe to others what we lost. We're telling our kids and our grandkids, and they don't believe us now. Wait until all of this is lost. We'll fail because there won't be words for it left. I want you to go back to that concourse with me where I said you could walk in with your grandma and you could walk her all the way to the gate and you could carry her luggage and nothing was ever going to, and nobody stopped you and you stood there and watched her from the window as her plane pulled away from the gate. Come back to that concourse. She's wearing her good coat. She's got the good coat on, the nice one. You're carrying the bag with the wheels that one of them just doesn't work right. You stand at that window and you watch that plane pull back. You actually wave, even though you're pretty sure she can't see you. And then you walk out into the parking garage and you don't think anything about it at all. You get in the car, turn on the radio. What's for dinner? That was a gift. Nobody told you, but that was a gift. You were handed the last ordinary morning of the old world on September 10th, 2001. And you spent it thinking about dinner or whatever else, because everything else was ordinary that day. And you were right to think about that. That's what ordinary is for. But I want to remind you, we're standing in the ordinary, a different kind, but an ordinary today, right now. Somewhere in this country, there's a morning coming that will divide our lives entirely. And that day is not on any calendar. Nobody's watching and saying, I know when that's going to happen. And what we will remember about today, this Thursday, this nothing of a day, is what we always remember. Not the argument, not the elections, but the kitchen. The dog. Somebody's hand on the back of your neck. You can't save a country by loving it. But you also can't save one you've stopped loving either. You can't love the thing without loving the people in it. And the people in it are the ones we're not speaking to anymore. It is an ordinary Thursday in America. I don't know what the rest of the day brings. I hope nothing. So we can all go to bed tonight and close our eyes and not think about this ordinary day anymore. And hopefully we wake up tomorrow to another ordinary Friday. I remember September 10th, 2001. It was the last ordinary day of my life, of the America I knew. And in one day, the next morning, that ordinary America was completely different. It's weird that we call what's happening in the world today ordinary, but it is. It's just the new normal. And I thank God we got another September 10th. Recognize what we have. Don't spend this ordinary Thursday, this September 10th, the way we've spent the last 25 years of this date. I still believe we're bound for greatness and glory and great things. I still believe that our best days are ahead of us. But some days I really have to fight to believe that. But it's not going to come down to an election. It's not going to come down to politicians. It's going to come up to us on an ordinary Thursday, just a group of ordinary big people. That's America. Back in a minute. You know, you can get used to being tired. That's the problem. You start thinking about, you know, that moment where you wake up sore. You've shifted all night, drag yourself through another few hours, of the morning. It's just normal. Eventually, you stop expecting a good night's sleep, and that's why I want you to look at Ghostbed. 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
3: Well, some of the news yesterday was a little alarming when it was concerning AI. It seemed that some scientists with Anthropic resigned, saying that AI could kill all human beings within 10 years or by the end of the decade. Well, that ought to make us all sit up and listen. What's he talking about? But then remember back when they first started piping natural gas under the streets in New York City to light the street lamps and eventually for lighting and heating, cooking in homes. People are saying, "Oh my God, we're all going to die. There's going to be fire underneath the streets of New York City." Now we're being told that AI is going to kill us all. But there is a story about AI that is real and alarming. It's Bernie Sanders and a Bernie bro, Greg Caesar, a Democrat, of course, from Texas. They have introduced legislation in the Congress of the United States asking for a law that will allow the federal government to issue the death penalty and up to 20 years in prison if an AI company develops that matches or supersedes human intelligence. Leave it to Bernie Sanders. They're liking it to the development of nuclear weapons. Now, what happens if they get this law? AI development slows down in the United States. You don't want to get 20 years in prison. And then China and Russia forge ahead with their AI capabilities until they control the most powerful AI platforms on the planet, and the United States is eating their dust. American scientists are held back with the threat of prison if they do too good a job. China and Russia forge ahead. Then what happens to Americans and life in America with AI crippled here and advancing elsewhere? Something to think about. Neil Bortz, Extra, 106.3.
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7: 15 to 20% of the population that's eligible to vote, go vote. 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Tell them what to think, and then they gripe and say, well, what's the use if I go vote? It's going to be stolen. Well, you got to put so many points on the dadgum board that they can't steal it. That's what you got to do.
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0: Welcome to the Glenn Beck Program. Let me go to Trevor. Hello, Trevor. You're on the Glenn Beck Program.
8: Hey, Glenn. How's it going? Sorry, that was really fast. So that's taking so much time here. Last time we met, you were incredibly kind to my 8-year-old little girl. It was right after Cheyenne's performance in The Sound of Music. I was a weirdo that came up and said, hey, you sick, twisted freak. It was a wonderful experience, and you were just so kind to her, and she still knows you as the guy on the radio. So just with your words and everything this morning, it's brought up a lot of contemplation and kind of where I'm at, reflection. But so I went to the UVU campus the day they reopened after what happened to Charlie, and it was already an unofficial memorial. There was such a profound reverence and spirit there. Like most people, I made promises that felt myself that I soon fell short on. So about 4 months later, after failing at keeping my promises, I was asked to perform as Thomas in a local production of Savior of the World. And I'm not an actor by any means, so I quickly dismissed that and said no. And then a second time, I got asked. I said no. And a third time, I got asked. I felt this unmistakable impression that someone's trying to reach you and you're not listening.
0: Yeah. Here I am, Lord.
8: It's like, here I am. It's the Jim Carrey, Bruce Almighty, send me a sign. And there's all these signs and you just ignore it. I had no time to prepare. I have a demanding work schedule and I prayed for help. And for days, I couldn't even sleep. And at night, my mind would run the lines, the music, everything. And all night long, I prayed, Lord, God, I need to sleep. And an answer came almost immediately, like I've never heard. A voice, you asked for my help. That moment changed me. And wasn't about a play, wasn't about a performance. It was about taking the time and making the choice, making the sacrifice. I told God, I don't have enough time for you. I don't have enough time to give you. But I gave him what I had. I had a few minutes each day, and he took that and multiplied it. And he did more with that than I ever could. And looking back from where I was standing there 50 feet away from when I made those promises to today, if there was a side-by-side comparison, I want to chase this version of myself versus who I was before.
0: What a great story, Trevor. What a great call. Thank you. Thank you. That, I mean, that is where we should all strive to get to where, I mean, I love his humility where, you know, I didn't get there and I didn't, you know, I've dropped the ball here and there, but that's where I want to be. That's who I want to be. And that is the hope of me when I was preparing the show late last night. That is my hope, that that you don't beat yourself up, and that you look at where you said you wanted to be and where you are now and recognize the progress. And then recognize the things like, you know, as I told you, I promised a lot of things and I didn't do a lot of things. I did different things and it got me to the same place, but just notice where you were and then choose again. This is where I want to be.
9: Hi, it's Glenn Beck, and I'm on now. And the Kimmer is already warming up to start at 3. 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
16: Giving out refunds, promising dividends. I'm Dave Anthony, Fox News. That's what President Trump's doing on day two of the first ever Republican midterm convention, an announcement from the White House that nearly 1 million Americans will each get $500 Obamacare refunds, claiming they were overcharged by the Biden administration. This after the president pledged last night, closing out the first day of the convention in Dallas.
17: If the Republicans win the House of Representatives and the United States Senate, I will issue a dividend to every adult citizen in the United States of America for $5,000.
16: That could cost over $1 trillion. GOP Senate Leader John Thune tells Fox.
18: We'll cross that bridge when we come to it. And obviously, as the president, the condition he put on it is elect us. And I think the focus, the emphasis that he was making there, and I think this is a real, this is a clear one between us and the Democrats, is he wants more money in the pockets of the American people.
16: Democrats blame the president going to war with Iran for driving up prices. Regular gas up 12 cents the last 2 days. Diesel hit a record high this morning, just shy of $6 a gallon. And a report this morning shows wholesale inflation rose last month. The annual rate now 5.4%.
19: The PPI report is expected to factor into the Federal Reserve's decision whether to raise interest rates at next week's meeting, which wraps up on Wednesday, though the Fed will also be looking closely at the Consumer Price Index released on Friday.
16: Fox's Jenny Casola. Back to the Iran conflict.
20: Fox has confirmed that U.S. military planes have been damaged in Jordan by an Iranian ballistic missile attack. One A-10 Warthog plane lost its wing. Eight other jets received minor damage, but they're already

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1: This hasn't happened in any state in 8 years. Rhode Island's governor's been primaried out, and it wasn't even close. Governor Dan McKee's Democratic challenger, Helena Foulkes, won the primary by 25 points.
2: I know a lot of people are worn out by politics right now, and who can blame them?
1: Foulkes may face Republican Aaron Gukian in November. He has a narrow lead in the GOP primary for governor. In Rhode Island Senate race, incumbent Democrat Jack Reed defeated his progressive primary challengers. He'll face Republican Ray McKay. In Florida, a Republican senator is refusing to debate her socialist challenger.
3: Her Democratic opponent says she'll debate Ashley Moody, but the Florida incumbent senator has turned down an offer for a matchup against State Representative Angie Nixon ahead of a special general election in November. Moody, who was appointed to fill the Senate seat vacated by Secretary of State Marco Rubio, declining to take part in the debate, Action News Jax planned with the University of North Florida in Jacksonville, saying she's not going to give a state or any attention to someone who quotes the Communist Manifesto. Nixon saying Moody's dodging the debate because she's terrified of the millions of Floridians sick of her corporate corruption and refusal to actually work for the people of Florida. Lillian Wu, Fox News.
1: Days after the Amazon cargo plane crash in Miami, the National Transportation Safety Board has interviewed the two pilots about what went wrong.
4: One of the two pilots repeatedly warned they were coming in too fast and at the last second urged them to abort the landing. The agency says the other pilot didn't consistently respond to the speed warnings before the crash. The plane barreled off the runway and smashed into a van carrying workers. It then hit a compact SUV as the aircraft slid across a road and caught fire. The five people killed were all in the van. Five others were hurt. Tom Rigotti, Fox News.
1: On Wall Street, the Dow's down 256 points. The Nasdaq's dropping 113. I'm Dave Anthony. 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
2: Well, it's a year since Charlie Kirk's death, and we'll talk about that. But I want to talk to you about it. 888-727-BECK. We're going to go to the phones, you know, talk to you about how your life has changed, if it has. Also, I'm going to be in Salt Lake. I leave here in about an hour to fly to Salt Lake. We're having a quick insider meeting.

0: just going to stop by and see a bunch of insiders. If you're a member of the insider, thank you. And then I'm going to deliver the keynote tonight at the memorial. It starts at 8:30 Eastern time, and it will be carried live at glenbeck.com, so you'll be able to watch it. I have a lot to say. I have a lot to say, and I spent more time on this speech than any speech I have given in a long time, because I chose every word carefully, because some things need to be said, but they need to be said with love. Anyway, that's tonight. We go to your phones next. Also, you know, the president's offering $5,000 if you just vote for the Republicans, we'll send you $5,000. No, that's not a good idea. I was there last night at the speech, and I want to talk about that. There's a few things that he said that I thought were really amazing, especially when he brought up John Thune. I was defending John Thune. I could have kept ice cream in that arena. Rock solid, it turned so cold in that room. We'll talk about it in just a second. 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Let me say hi to Avi in Florida. Hello, Avi.
1: Hi, Glenn. I'm 17 years old and a Messianic Jew. You took my call last year on the program. And I just want to say, in this past year since Charlie Kirk was assassinated, so much has changed. There's been a major shift I've noticed where people aren't having conversations about their beliefs, and there's no unification even within our own party. Instead of having conversations, everyone is angry and hostile towards each other. It is sad to see, and I deeply miss the days when we all had the same goal, which was to combat leftist ideologies. You're a major inspiration to me, Glenn, and so was Charlie. Thank you for everything that you do for our movement.
0: My gosh, you are so together. You're like, that was the nicest executive brief I've received ever, perhaps. My gosh, Avi. I'm sorry you feel that way, and I know what you're feeling. Have you been able to reflect on the day at all and see any progress, even if it's just in you?
1: I've definitely seen progress within myself. I've been able to speak more boldly about my beliefs. Charlie's the whole entire reason that I got into politics. And you are too, Glenn. I've been listening to you since I was 10 years old with my mom. So I definitely see some progress, but I also feel like we're taking a few steps back at the same time.
0: What do you want to be when you grow up? I know you're 17. What are you thinking you're going to do?
1: I definitely want to go into the political realm. I would love to be a journalist and do what you do and have my own show someday. I would love to do that. But I'm kind of just seeing where the political realm takes me.
0: I just had to ask Ricky for permission on this. I would love to mentor you any way I possibly can. I would love to meet you. I want you to reach out to Ricky. We're going to get you her address, but I want you to reach out to Ricky. And you know, if you want to intern or whatever, I'd love to meet you.
1: I would love that. Thank you so much. That means a lot.
0: You bet. Thanks, Avi. Let's go to Idaho. Amanda. Hello, Amanda.
2: Glenn, hello. Thank you so much for sharing your footage of that morning. And I just want to share that day will be a memory that will last forever. I am a pharmacist, and I have made a career change. I will be going into being a nutrition health coach. I am looking into being a grief counselor. I am looking at completing the Peterson Academy program as well as taking Hillsdale College courses.
0: Good for you.
2: And I'm just wanting to fill the gaps that are in my community. I want to serve people, and I want to show them the love of Christ.
3: I feel like such a slug. Such a slug.
0: One of my goals was to complete a bunch of courses with his Hillsdale's. What I think I completed one. My wife and I were going to do it together, and then we just got busy, and we. So I got to get back to that. And then you know I'm struggling with that one. And look at you. You're like, and I also, I'm thinking about building a 100-story building, by myself. I'm going to make it out of paper clips, but I think I could do. Okay. All right. Well, overachiever. Thank you. Amanda, that is, it is so great to hear from you. Thank you for giving us a little white pill.
2: Oh, well, and I must admit that the Hillsdale College courses have gone on the back burner myself as well, but that is something that I'm going to excel at completing. I started a couple courses, and I will be completing them. So that is my next step of completion.
0: They're, I mean, they're brilliant, and they're free. I mean, that's the amazing thing is you could go. Hillsdale is giving these unbelievable courses, and you can learn so much from them. Thank you, Amanda. Let me go to Jessica in Pennsylvania. Hello, Jessica.
4: Hey, Glenn. Hi. I want to ask you two things. First, I want to tell you that for me, we are blessed to have had Charlie, and we are so blessed to have you.
0: Thank you.
4: And that's just a full stop statement.
0: Thank you.
4: But I'm curious about your position on something. I want to know what you think.
0: Oh, boy. Here it comes.
4: Wait, we lost you.
0: You said you, well, we lost you. I want to hear what you think about what?
4: Buying votes. We don't buy votes. You can't claim that we are dealing with a corrupt election system and then corrupt the election system.
0: You're talking about the speech Trump gave last night.
4: I am.
0: Yeah, where he said, how did he say it exactly? Do we have the clip? Because I left before he finished his speech. I had to be at another event. So I had to leave before he finished, and I missed this part, but I did read about it, but I want to hear it itself. Do we have the clip, Ricky?
5: I am looking, but if we don't, I don't think we do, but if we don't, he offered everyone a $5,000 Trump dividend if the GOP wins this November.
0: Yeah, that's a problem.
5: I would argue, though, he's not buying votes because there's a lot of people who aren't going to vote for him, and they would still get the money. But he's offered to give us refunds, dividends before. It's never happened. I'm not that worried about it, but I understand why people are
0: concerned. I don't like the principle of it. However, I didn't see it. Did it feel like one of those things like, I just might give a dividend. I might give a Trump. What do you think? Trump dividend, 5,000. Was it like that?
5: Sounded like he put some thought into it.
0: Okay, that's a problem. That's a problem. I will tell you that we've had conversations where, you know, he has said, you know, communists. Of course communists are going to win. They offer you free everything. And he said to me at one point, you realize what a great communist I would be? I could give away free stuff. We could do that. We don't do it. Our principles say we don't do it. But I'd make a great, wouldn't you agree? I'd make a great communist. I could give it all away. Yes, I do. And he was joking at the time. So I know he knows the principle. I don't agree with that statement. And I also, I mean, if we're making all this money that he says we're making, you know, on, you know, tariffs and everything else, put it towards the debt. Please put it towards the debt. And while you're at it, tell him to stop spending money. Stop spending. We're at a point of no return. This has got to stop. And we don't offer people free money. So I hope that answers your question. No. Sorry, no $5,000 for everybody. It would be nice if we could do that. It'd be nice if we believed that, wouldn't it? I mean, giving a dividend and saying, and I think this is what I heard Vance say afterwards, you know, saying, okay, that's not what he meant exactly. He means that we have all these things coming in. Then you call that not a Trump dividend. You call that tax relief. You call that, you know, we just had, I mean, I love the fact that we're making extra money. Good. If we're making it on tariffs, what are the point of what were the founding points of the tariff? The tariffs were to pay the taxes so the people didn't have to pay taxes. So if we have money, and this is just another way of saying it the proper way. Look, we have tariffs so we can reduce taxes. So if we're a Republican Congress, because the Democrats won't do this, but I will get this done, we're going to give everybody a share of the tariffs that are coming in. We're going to pay down the debt or whatever you're going to do, and we're going to take and give everybody a $5,000 pay cut. And that's, the Democrats won't ever do that, but or a tax cut. We'll give everybody an additional $5,000 tax cut. You could say it that way, and I don't necessarily have a problem with it, but I don't like it when we start to get into socialist kind of things like, hey, and I'm going to give you a free gift. No, thank you. No, thank you. All right. Back in just a second.
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8: Well, hi, Glenn.
0: Hi.
8: I have been listening to you for over 25 years, and you know, we're the same age and the same mindset, and I really feel you with your sadness and your nostalgia. And
3: you know. That's really bad. I hope I'm more than that, but yes, okay, thank you.
8: But I have a 20-year-old son,
0: yeah.
8: And I started taking him to the student summit in Tampa, and I saw Charlie Kirk emerge and grow,
0: mm-hmm.
8: And I could see it. I could see it. I could see the joy and that he had for this country. I saw young men and young women there filled with hope and excitement about the future. It was palpable in those arenas. It was palpable. And here I'm the old guy sitting with another friend who's a parent, you know, in the back watching all of this and listening to his radio show. But before the last summit, he was in the concourse and he was giving a talk about marriage. And encouraging young people to get married and telling young men what they're being told that's wrong. And I just had this moment where I thought, I think there's hope for the future if people will start talking about faith and family and love of country and integrity and these character traits that we know to be so important. And so that's what I mourn today is the joy and the hope that's lost for our young people to see that example and to see that maybe there's another way of living. And I pray that God will find another Charlie Kirk to speak to our young people about those things, because I really do fear for the future if we don't, as people our age, start to mentor young people and find ways to get the message out.
0: 100% agree.
8: And, you know, we are Charlie, but we need to be Charlie's voice for our young people, too.
0: I agree with you. I'm I'm glad you called in and said that, because I agree with you. And you know, the one thing, you know, you said, you saw Charlie's joy. And I think that's the biggest difference between me and Charlie and others in Charlie is, Charlie was always full of joy, no matter what was going on. And I think that's connection to God, but it's also a little bit of the cloth you're cut from. You know, I kind of grew up in a weird old family. So, you know, he connected with joy all the time. So he was, no matter what was going on, he was joyous. And that is what's contagious. You know, that's what Ronald Reagan had too. And in some ways, that's what Donald Trump has. You know, when you go see him and you're watching him live, if you don't have Trump derangement syndrome, you don't have to like the guy. But the guy just exudes fun and joy. You know what I mean? He's like, we're going to make it. It's going to be great. And you know, there's just something about it. And that is contagious. But I tell you, I don't think. We shouldn't be looking for another Charlie Kirk. Oh, I can't believe I'm saying this, but I don't think that's the way God's going to work. I think he wants all of us to do it. I think he wants all of us to do it. I don't think we shouldn't be praying for another Charlie Kirk. I agree with you, what you said at the end. We need to be building them in our own children. All of our children, we should be trying to build that into them, not so they go out and they sit at a table and do what Charlie did, just because they will affect more people in their life than most of us clowns on podcasting have ever done. Just because if they are full of joy, they're full of truth, that's infectious and people want to know what made you that way. And that's much better than preaching it. Let me go to Grace in New York. Hello, Grace.
9: Hello.
0: Hi.
9: Glenn?
0: Yes?
9: It has been a long 20 years. You signed my mom's pottery when I was a child.
0: Signed your mom's pottery?
9: I grew up, yes,
0: okay,
9: in Rochester, New York.
0: Wow.
9: You signed one of my mom's bowls. I have a picture of you and my mom on the fridge.
0: Hmm.
9: I have grown up listening to you, hearing you, you and Stu. The Tipper's Brownies was an inside joke to my whole family for so damn long. I'm sorry I'm not as
0: that's all right,
9: delicate with my words as Avi, yeah, from earlier. She was wonderful.
0: Yeah.
9: A year ago today, I was pregnant with my first son. And I was terrified to give birth to a boy the way things are today against men. When Charlie Kirk died, it was so horrifying because I agreed with him. I agreed with Charlie Kirk. So do I deserve to die? When my son grows up, is he going to have to face this? You and Charlie have brought me and my family so close to God. And you've made me proud of who I am and my views in a time when it's really scary to be proud of that.
0: I will tell you, I have a son. And I was terrified to have a son because I don't know how to be a dad. And, you know, my dad, we never went fishing or, you know, things that dads are supposed to do with their sons. But it's been one of the greatest joys. And I still worry about him. He's terrified to talk to women, terrified because of the way men are treated, the way, you know, he's like, Dad, you know, he said to me, I was walking down the hall. I saw this beautiful girl at school and we made eye contact and she smiled at me and I smiled at her and I just wanted to stop and say, hi, what's your name? And he's like, I just stopped and I turned around and walked the other way. And I went, why? And he said, Dad, you don't know what it's like. Am I going to end up on her TikTok being made fun of because I was, you know, creepy because I talked to her in the hall or whatever. He's like, it's just a different world. That has to end. That has to end. We just have to give our boys strength and courage to endure this while this insanity is going on. But it will fail. It always fails. It will fail. Hopefully we don't have to wait for a spectacular failure like so many generations have had to go through in the past. Hopefully we'll just kind of sober up and go, wow, that was a weird time, huh? Glad we're past that. But I pray for you, pray for your son, and you're right about our boys. Pray for our boys and mentor boys as much as you can, as much as you can. They need good examples in front of them. All right, back with more phone calls and more on the convention when we come back. You know, dogs never get to make the big decisions about their life, you know? Have you ever said your dog died and went, we're thinking about moving. What do you think? No. He doesn't even decide what he eats. Doesn't decide when it's time for a checkup. In fact, if it was up to our dogs, they would never go to checkup. And when they start slowing down, you can't sit down and say, what's bothering you? What hurts? That part is up to you. You notice that he's not moving the way he used to. Maybe he's taking the stairs a little longer. Maybe he's less eager to get up. Oh, it was killing me when Uno was like that. 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
0: Welcome to the program. There's a couple of things. There is at glennbeck.com today. There is a tape that we just found because we were going back and looking at some archives, and we just found the show that we were going to record for the day that Charlie died. And I was recording it early in the afternoon, or in the morning, actually, which we usually never did. And for some reason we did. We never record, you know, prior to the show. We just say, okay, let's go. And then they start rolling tape and then we go. This time, for some reason, and I think it's because we were probably 20 seconds away from air or from recording, that they were, when they were counting it down, they were recording. And then I saw my wife on the outside of the studio door, and I said, hold on just a second. And it's when I found out about Charlie, and when Ricky first found out about Charlie, and it's weird. It's a weird tape. And I've learned, I've found some things about me and I'm like, oh, that just seems weird. And Ricky felt the same way about her. And it just, we were in a broadcast mode. We hear this. We don't know what we don't know. You know, when you think somebody's been shot, you don't necessarily think shot and killed and somebody was being rushed to the hospital. We didn't even know it was Charlie at the time. And then And then we find out that, no, it's Charlie, and he has been shot, and it's bad. And we see my wife, because she's in on the phone with my daughter, who's there in the crowd trying to get out. Anyway, it's 9 minutes of remarkable tape. We didn't even know it existed. It's never been seen before. It was just seen by me this morning, and it's at glennbeck.com if you want to see that. We have a great show for you on tomorrow's broadcast, and I want to talk to you about 9/11, the 25th anniversary of 9/11. I have a few things to dish out on that one tomorrow that you don't want to miss. But I do want to spend some time, because I went to the Republican convention last night. And there's a couple of things that I really want to mention from Trump's speech. Do you have a list of everything he has? Let me see if I can put them in order. Can I just see that list real quick? So let's say down here. Okay. So the first thing the president said that I want to give you three things. First thing the president said that I noticed was he said at one point, when this country really starts to roar, maybe 5 or 10 years from now, okay? So that's verification of everything I've been telling you. He's working long term. He's fixing the plumbing and the electricity and everything. He's taking the house and he's, well, everybody's like, yeah, you know, this wallpaper is bad and, you know, our kitchen table is broken. He's like, no, we got to repoint the entire foundation of the house, or nobody's going to care about the wallpaper, or I got to fix the foundation. So he's fixing the foundation. That's why he said in 5 to 10 years. But what he said was, when it's roaring in 5 to 10 years, try to remember. Now, what would Trump normally say? I was the one who did it. He said that I was the guy who started it, meaning it's not just him alone, which I know that's little, but to me, I watch for moments of who he really is. And let me show you the next thing, because these kind of all build on each other. He thanks John Cornyn. Listen to this. Cut 11.
1: Ted Cruz worked very hard on the wall, and so did John Cornyn. So did John Cornyn. They both did. Both senators. We had a lot of support, but without the wall, you know, we built this massive, beautiful, great wall. Beautiful because it works. We could never have the numbers that we have, which is right now. Think of it. And these are made up by Democrats, the people that do these statistics. Zero illegal aliens have entered our country from the southern border in the last 15 months. Zero.
0: So what did he just do? He was being gracious. Everything that the press has been saying about him, he doesn't care. He doesn't care if the Republicans win. First of all, the guy does not need to be out stumping for the Republicans, who have really done nothing for him. Okay? He doesn't need to be out there stumping for him. He knows I gotta have at least a wall so we're not dealing with all the other nonsense that will, I need 2 more years. I gotta have these guys. And when everybody says he doesn't care, the first thing he does is he goes on the road and the odds are this is not going to work out well for the Republicans. Because they've just blown all of their opportunities to do so much. And so he comes in at the last minute and is like, I'm going to be there. I don't care how many times. I'm going to keep going and I'm going to campaign for him. So the entire thing will be, this is the way the media will spin it. Trump's failure. Trump couldn't get it done. Trump's grasp on the American people. His magic is over. Whatever. They'll blame the losses on him. And he's taking that on voluntarily because he knows it's important for the country, not for him, for the country. So he's taking that on. And then he's doing the opposite of what the media has said. He hates John Cornyn. He might, but he didn't need to be gracious there. John Cornyn is a non-entity. He's done. He didn't need to thank him. And then he does something political again. This one is remarkable because he knows this is not going to be popular. Listen to cut 12.
1: And John Thune is here from the Senate. Where's John? Where's John? No, John is working hard. He's got great opposition. He's got great opposition from the Democrat Schumer and these guys. They're terrible. Got great opposition. He's working very hard. He's gonna have great success. You watch. We are going to have great, great success with our Republican senators.
0: And by the way, we have never seen Trump lose a room. Never. Not once. Even when he said the $5,000, you know, which I think most Republicans are like, no, I don't want any of that. Even when he says something like that, people will generally go, okay, yeah. And they're just in the spirit. I've never seen him lose a room. When he said John Cornyn, it was polite applause. But I thought, and I think everybody thought, that's really gracious. What is he doing there? What he's doing there is, guys, I need this guy. I'm going to be gracious. I'm going to say, no. Look, he's going to be better. He's going to do great things in the future. I don't know if that's a winning strategy with John Thune, but again, that's something that all the people in the press said he'd never, ever do. One other thing. And this is the biggest. If I could sit with the president today and sit with his speechwriters, this is what I would say. Stop saying this. Cut 13.
1: We have more money being spent from outside countries and companies. Over $20 trillion. That's 5, 6, 7 times higher than any country ever. Not just here, any country ever.
0: Notice there's no applause.
1: Remember, I've been saying 19.2, but now it's over 20 for less than 2 years, substantially less than 2 years. When the two-year number comes out, that number could be $25 trillion being invested here. The record, by the way.
0: Now, that's just Pavlov response, I think. That's just Pavlov. That's like, yeah, that's great. You know why? You know why he needs to stop saying, he doesn't need to stop this point. He needs to stop saying it like this. This is what he needs to say. You know, I've been talking about $19, $20 trillion being invested. Let me tell you what that means. That money is coming in from foreign companies and foreign countries investing. And how are they investing? They're building factories. This is a nation that is going to build cars again, in our own factories again. We're going to start making things again. That $20 trillion is the job for your son, or if you're just getting into college, that factory will be open and will be taking applications. We are building America's strength again. We're going to be builders again. Stop with the 20 trillion. Who cares? I mean, it is so impressive, and I understand why he's saying it, but he's giving the American people, and I don't mean it this way, but I kind of do. He's giving them too much credit. They don't understand. He thinks of things like business. The average person is not thinking about, they're thinking, where's that money going? It's not going to me. I don't even know where that money is going. What does it mean? You're invited. It's like when he said last night, do you know we've set 80, and I rolled my eyes, and then he saved it. He's like, you know, we've set 80 records on the stock market, 80 or 90. We've broken 80 or 90 times this year. We've broken records in the stock market. And I'm like, nobody cares about the stock market. That sounds like rich people are getting richer. Okay. And then he said the right thing, which means to the average American, your 401k has gained. The average 401k for the average American is up $50,000 in value. You've made in 1 year $50,000 in your 401k. Now I understand it. Now I understand why the stock market is important. People don't think of themselves as investing in the stock market. They think rich people are. But most people, just through their 401k, almost everybody is invested in the stock market. So when it does go up, but you have to tell people that. When you say we're investing, you have to tell them what are they investing in. And why does that matter? They're building factories. Okay, can you be more specific? Yes, we're going to start building things because we're not going to be reliant on everybody else. And what do those factories need after a building, after the investment? People. They're going to be hiring thousands and thousands of Americans. You'd even throw in good union jobs. He's looking at it from 40,000 feet. And I think everybody, and it's got to be hard. Everybody in his world, you know, is like a Besant. And they know exactly what that means. The average person doesn't. He's always been so good at talking to the average person. I watched him last night and I thought, he's not necessary. He's trying to talk to the average person, but he's not using the language the average person understands or relates to. And yet at the same time, I think everybody in that room walked away liking him. He's, if you don't hate his guts, if you understand the guy is funny. I walked out, this guy standing next to me is like, guy's a comedian. That is a really, he just did a really hard comedic routine off the cuff. And he does. He walked out of that room going, I love that guy. I love that guy. I mean, I'd even disagree with him strongly on a few things, but I love that guy. That's the takeaway. The question I was left with is this going to mean enough? Is this going to mean enough? If people understand when he said, I want you to consider that I'm on the ballot. If people understand that, because he really is, it's over. We lose the Congress and the Senate. We lose the Congress and it's going to be trouble. But we lose the Congress and the Senate, which could very well happen because we didn't go out. You lose him. He's going to do nothing but defend himself. He's going to be on offense. On defense the entire time. And all of the hard work that he's put in for 2 years is going to be gone. So, yeah, consider he's on the ballot. Because he actually is. Back in a minute. 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

0: got to tell you, we're having an argument here about what happened at the convention last night with Ana Paulina Luna. And she's walking on stage, and the speaker before...
1: It was HUD Secretary Scott Turner.
0: So Scott Turner, football player? Old football player? Former NFL player. Okay, former NFL player. So, and everybody's like, did you see he was going to slap her on the butt on the way out? And he didn't. But he almost does. Okay, he catches himself. He's like, whoa, don't do that. And so we were arguing about this, about, you know, look... He's, and I say this as somebody who doesn't watch sports at all. And because I don't watch sports, and women who don't watch sports, other guys who don't watch sports, you're going to be with me on this. Guys in sports touch each other's butt a little too often. They're constantly slapping each other on the butt. I don't get it, but that's what they do. It's the culture. So he's walking out and he's doing the thing he always does to all guys. I'm going to slap you on the butt. It doesn't mean anything except it's my culture. I'm going to slap you in the butt. And then he's like slapping you on that butt. Not that butt. Not going to do that butt. That's what happened. There's no sexism in it at all. At all. You know, if I would have walked out, I bet he would have slapped me in the butt. I bet he would have. And I would have turned around and punched him in the face. How dare you? I'm not a piece of meat, you monster.
1: So glad you came on my side. So closely.
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0: 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We are living in a defining moment. Today, a woman facing an unexpected pregnancy can order the abortion pill online, often before anyone has a chance to tell her that she's loved or she's not alone or that there's hope. 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
6: A new man. Trump loses again. I'm Lisa Brady, Fox News. The U.S. Supreme Court rejecting the latest push for Missouri to use a Trump-backed map for the midterm elections after a court ordered the state to return to an older map. A court fight that has also led to a contempt hearing today for Missouri's Secretary of State.
7: The Missouri Supreme Court ordering Secretary of State Denny Hoskins to a contempt hearing after the High Court previously ruled that the state could not use Republican-drawn congressional maps for the midterms unless voters approved, but then a federal judge barred the old maps, ordering Hoskins to use the new map instead. He followed the conflicting order, leading to the contempt proceedings.
6: Fox's Jeff Manasso, it's not yet clear how today's U.S. Supreme Court decision might impact the contempt hearing. Day two of the Republicans' midterm convention after the first night featured a lengthy speech from President Trump and a promise of $5,000 dividend checks for all U.S. adults if Republicans keep the House and Senate.
8: Very much like a successful company will do a cash distribution to its shareholders.
6: Though critics are raising questions about the legality and the cost, which could top $1 trillion, the president will wrap up that convention tonight after a keynote address from Vice President J.D. Vance. As Democrats plan another day outside the arena in Dallas, arguing Americans are struggling with the cost of living and blaming the president's policies, including the conflict with Iran. President Trump is reportedly denying information about damage to U.S. jets in Jordan from an Iranian missile attack this week, though Fox News confirmed a CBS report of damage to multiple aircraft.
9: No Americans died in the assault, which was conducted against the Muwaffaq Salty Air Base in Jordan. U.S. forces reportedly launched more than 30 Patriot missiles defending against the Iranian strikes.
6: Fox's Jonathan Savage, those strikes followed U.S. attacks on Iranian oil tankers after Iran tried to hit a U.S. warship. 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

0: 6164.
1: A day after the president's pledge of a possible post-election payment, the Trump administration is now promising $500 rebate checks to an estimated 1 million Obamacare enrollees across 30 states. The White House claiming those people were overcharged by the Biden administration for fees. This after the cost of Affordable Care Act insurance rose for many Americans following a fight over extending COVID-era subsidies. One Democrat drawing cheers during the Republican convention.
2: Pennsylvania Republican U.S. Senator Dave McCormick was introduced to the RNC crowd Wednesday by his fellow Pennsylvanian Democrat John Fetterman, whose moderate and conciliatory stances have earned him some warmth among the GOP.
3: And yes, he is in a different party, but I'm proud to count him as my great friend.
2: Fetterman's intro was on video. Meanwhile, the Senate's Republican majority leader, who many blame for not passing the Save America Act, drew a cold welcome.
4: John Thune is here from the Senate. Where's John? Where's John? No, John is working hard. He's got great opposition.
2: In Dallas, Evan Brown, Fox News.
1: The head of soccer's governing world body, FIFA, is losing more support for his reelection bid.
5: The French Football Federation withdrawing support for Gianni Infantino. A close ally of President Trump, Infantino is seeking reelection next year. He's been under pressure since being forced to abandon a plan to seek private investors in a company that would run FIFA's tournaments, including the World Cup. One of those investors was Josh Kushner, the brother of Trump's son-in-law, Jared Kushner. A number of European soccer associations had already withdrawn backing for Infantino. Frank Lanza, Fox News.
1: Stocks sliding as oil prices rise again. U.S. crude now topping $101 a barrel. The Dow's down 296. I'm Lisa Brady, Fox News.
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Welcome, everybody. Thursday edition of Clay and Buck starts right now. It's just going to be Buck today. You'll be hearing my voice alone. Clay is traveling. He'll be back with us tomorrow. Of course, he sends you all his regards, and he will be rip-roaring and ready to go on our Friday show. Got some great guests coming up today. Next hour, Ann Coulter will be with us. And she is going to talk to us a bit about the Lindsey Clancy jurors. More of them coming out, including one of the men who was going along with the not guilty by reason of insanity verdict. I've seen him now appearing in the media. We'll discuss that. Tomorrow is also the 25th anniversary of 9/11, which we will be discussing quite a bit. I am part of what is known as the 9/11 generation, people who came of age and lives were changed by 9/11. A lot of people now, younger people, weren't alive during 9/11. Young adults weren't alive during 9/11. So there is this sense that we have to make sure that people do adhere to never forget and remember what happened that day. We'll talk about that tomorrow. Obviously changed my life. Somehow I end up in the Central Intelligence Agency after 9/11. Because of what happened. That's something we'll be discussing today. I know is

0: is a solemn day for all of us. And it's the 1 year anniversary of the Charlie Kirk assassination, which we were on air with you when that horrific news was breaking. And I had the very sad memory. I mean, it's hard to think about, first of all, Charlie being shot, but also I had been told when I went on Fox News right after the show, I'd been told that Charlie didn't make it, but it wasn't official yet. And they were asking me to weigh in on whether he might make it. You can imagine what that was like. And for all of you who cared so much about the work that he stood for and the mission, what he built, it's a tough day. And I would also remind everyone that the forces of evil that day were on full display. A left-wing radical assassinated our friend and one of the most powerful voices in the conservative movement, and somebody who was talked about as a future leader of the right, already was a leader, certainly of younger people. But it's still hard to believe that Charlie's not here. I was not a close friend of his. We knew each other, had a good relationship, but I know a lot of people that I have pretty close friendships with were, Charlie was near and dear to them, and it's going to be hard for them. But I think about his wife, Erica, and his two children who, you know, don't have their dad. And, because the left is unfortunately an ideology that embraces far too often political violence. Far too often. Whatever the number is and whatever the percentages are, there's too much. So those are my thoughts just off the top for both today and tomorrow. Something that we do need to dive into would be Trump at the midterm convention, the RNC convention, which is underway. I listened. I will tell you how I did this, because I have a lot of course, prep to do for today, a lot of things to get ready for the show. I listened to the speech on 1.5x so that I could get through the whole thing. And Trump was certainly having a good time up there. It was a reminder of the fact that he is not only a political force, he is the greatest political entertainer of our lives. People will say Reagan was as engaging, polished, and even funny as Trump at times. Trump gives a show. When Trump stands up there on the stage, it is a show. It's not just a speech. It is a, it's like a one-man traveling band. And he had a lot of that last night. He was very funny. But the one thing that he said, I'm wondering how many of you will feel about this. I think that there could be pretty profound disagreement on whether this is, well, a good idea or not. We'll see. As Trump would say, we're going to take a look at that. But here he is saying that if the Republicans, this is cut one, if the Republicans win the House and the Senate, he will issue a dividend of how much? Play cut one.
1: Because we've done so well, and because our country is making so much money, that only I can make this promise to you. And here is my promise. If the Republicans win the House of Representatives and the United States Senate, both of them, because of our economic, tremendous economic success, like in history, we've never had anything like what's happening, but because of our tremendous strength and success economically, I will issue a dividend to every adult citizen in the United States of America for $5,000.
0: A $5,000 a person dividend. So this would require legislation, I think, and an appropriation from Congress. The cost of this would be $1.2 to $1.3 trillion, they estimate. We are at $40 trillion in debt. The 1 year deficit is about 1.8 $1 trillion. It would be larger, by the way, this one-time payment than the entire defense budget for the year. So a few thoughts on this. One is, I love the ebullience from the president. I like that he's optimistic. And don't worry, I'm aware of the fact that I am often pessimistic in comparison to my esteemed co-host Clay on some of these matters. So I want to make sure I balance that out today and give you a fulsome perspective on these issues. And I'm fair to the fact that the President of the United States has done overall an excellent job in his first 2 years. And I certainly want to see him in a position to continue the mission for two more years with the Senate and the House in Republican hands. But on this issue of the $5,000 dividend, let me tell you, on the one hand, there will be – I'll give you some of the pros and some of the cons. The first – I'm actually going to start with the con. Is it going to happen? Probably not, right? So that's one – maybe we don't spend too much time with it, because is it really going to happen? I'm not saying Trump has no intention of doing it. Is it likely to occur? Probably not. But let's assume for a second that the feasibility is, because remember, Democrat, he said if Republicans keep the House and the Senate, just start with that. If Republicans keep the House and the Senate, we're going to do this. Now, on the pro side of things. So he's already said it's a conditional, right? He's not saying I am doing this. He said, if this, then that. Okay. Is this likely to mobilize more people, get them to show more enthusiasm about this midterm? Is this going to help with turnout? Is it indicative of a president who recognizes that there are a lot of people, and maybe you're among them, maybe you're not, but there are a lot of Americans who are frustrated with high prices, frustrated with the cost of things because of inflation? And I must remind everyone, this inflation has been largely the result of, or I'm sorry, entirely the result of government policy, government overspending. So the idea that we're going to spend more to help with the pain from the overspending, that may be, I don't know, not landing the way that it we would like it to. That may not be quite as effective in politics as I would like to see it be. So this goes into the we'll see category. By the way, the thing that's getting by far the most attention from Trump's speech, just to be clear, from last night. And Trump was in incredible spirits. His energy is phenomenal. Like I said, very entertaining. I listened to the whole speech this morning. And I think that he's doing what needs to be done to tell the American people about the good things that have been accomplished by this administration. The incredible wins. I mean, he says this is the best 2 years of any presidency ever. It's very Trump, but it's been a very good 2 years. So I think the president has done an excellent job overall. I really do. The midterms will be viewed at some level as a referendum on that, even though he's not on the ballot and he recognizes this. The economy and the cost of things is central to all of this, right? That's going to be the big thing, the big deal. And Trump is also recognizing that his administration is going to be dealing with a much steeper climb to get to the promised land if, in fact, we don't maintain the House and the Senate. This is cut three. This is Trump from last night just saying, look, I'm on the ballot in a sense. Play it.
1: So I'm asking you to pretend that I'm on the ballot. I'm on the ballot. I'm on the ballot. Just one more time. Because if we lose, you're going to lose your border. You're going to lose your tax cuts. You're going to lose your safety and security. You're going to lose your wealth. Our country is going through hell. You will be going through hell just like you did just 2 years ago. We went through hell. We were a laughingstock all over the world. We were laughing. They don't laugh at us anymore, do they? They don't laugh.
0: So he's saying it. This is do or die for MAGA in term two with this midterm election. It's very important. It has to get done here. If the $5,000 dividend is effective as a promise politically, only time will tell. There are people, I think, who will view it a little bit negatively, maybe very negatively. And I understand what they're, including on the right, I might add, are people who are open to voting for Trump this time around. Maybe they did last time, but they're frustrated with, I think, the price of Brent crude's over $100 right now. We've been saying all along that the price of gas is high. Things are going to be tough in this midterm. The macro factors for the midterm are tough. Trump is an eternal optimist. He is the unstoppable force. And that was certainly on display last night. But it is going to come down to how much in this last leg of the race can Paxton, you know, kicks to get to that finish line. It's going to come down to how much Michael Whatley in North Carolina wants it. It's going to come down to whether enough Alaskans show up and don't get confused between which Dan Sullivan is on the ballot because of the dirty trick the Democrats are playing up there in Alaska. I mean, it will be all these individual races collectively coming together that determine what the next couple of years are like. Remember, my friends, a Trump administration that has a majority in our Congress is one thing. A Trump administration that is being hobbled by the lunatic left, even if they only have a slim House majority, it's going to complicate matters. It doesn't mean it's the end. We still can get judges through in the Senate. We still can have budgetary policy and things that will, or executive policies and things that will be, meaningful. But yeah, we need the Congress for the budget. But this is going to be the focus, I think, of certainly all of Trump world and those who have backed him in this mission, in this agenda up to this point from now until the election. It's going to matter, and I just want people to remember there is no such thing as a perfect Trump administration. It has been very good. They've done very well. The Democrats are insane. They're just crazy. They'll just make everything worse. And Trump was saying that last night. It is just true. They will just make everything worse. Worse. Here, just to give you a sense of this. This is cut five. Here's Trump summarizing who they are. Play it.
1: These are people who do not care if your country is invaded by illegal immigrants, if your home is burglarized, if your parks and city streets are turned to filth and squalor and debt, if your loved ones are pushed in front of a subway train in New York City or stabbed in the middle of a field in any state you want to pick. They don't care because they hate our country and they are Democrats. And they're very, very wrong.
0: They are Democrats, and they are very, very wrong. I hope that is in the minds of every sane voter going into every important election just now, weeks away. I mean, when does early voting start in some of these places? This is going to be upon us very quickly. If you want to share thoughts on the 5,000, but I think my guess would be most of you will say, you know, we'll see. It doesn't really matter that much either way because it's unlikely to happen. And so there's not a need to put too much focus on it, but it was the big policy reveal of last night's speech. But definitely call in or send us your talkbacks on that one, and we'll get into that and much more. We'll talk a little bit about the situation with Iran as it is continuing in the background of all of this and much more. 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

0: Welcome back in to Clay and Buck. We will get some of your calls here and your feelings about how the RNC in Dallas is going so far. Clay's actually going to be in Dallas. Later on, we'll have our friend Jade Warwick of Jade Warwick Report. She's at the RNC reporting from there on the floor. She'll join us in the third hour to kind of tell us what's been going on and how it's all looking. A lot of focus on Ken Paxton last night from, I shouldn't say a lot of focus, but clearly a focus of the efforts of the RNC in Texas to get more, enthusiasm and attention on that race, because the polls are saying it's closer than it should be, whether you believe the polls or not. I mean, who doesn't really matter. It's just giving us a snapshot right now. But this Tallarico guy, oh, we got some more on this Tallarico fellow to discuss here. He is a slippery one, which is not a surprise, I'm sure, to any of you. And you'll want to hear his latest take on some of this stuff when we come back in just a minute. So like I said, light up those lines, hit us with those talkbacks, and we will make sense of all the craziness. Do you want your data off the internet? We all do. All you have to do is track down every data broker that has your info. The problem is there are hundreds of them, and each one has its own opt-out form. Some make you upload a photo of your ID to the people selling your data. Some just ignore you completely. A recent Senate report found brokers making opt-outs harder on purpose. Broken links, buried forms, requests that go nowhere. So deleting yourself by hand isn't just a task. 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
2: It's Thursday, September 10th, and here are your headlines. Trump delivered the keynote speech at the GOP's first ever midterm convention in Dallas last night, making a bold promise. If Republicans hold both chambers, every American adult will get a $5,000 Trump dividend. He rallied the crowd around tax cuts, border security, and warned that a Democratic win would cost voters their tax breaks and safety. Nearly 80 missing children have been found as part of a months-long U.S. Marshals operation, including at least one located here in Georgia. Children, mostly from Ohio, were tracked down after being reported missing due to trafficking, abuse, or neglect, including a 13-year-old found hidden in a basement crawl space. All are now receiving care and counseling. And finally, it's official. Atlanta wrapped up its seventh hottest summer on record with 68 days at or above 90 degrees since May. And don't expect any relief anytime soon, as forecasters are saying more 90-degree days are on the way before the rain finally moves in and cools it all down. Another day of that sun will head your way today with a small chance of rain in the afternoon. It'll be a high of 92 and a low of 72 with your Extra 106.3 headlines. I'm Bryce Gobert.
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0: Congressman Tim Burchett joins us right here on The Morning Extra. There's stuff that our military can't explain.
8: And I believe that. So that's my question. What keeps you up at night? The technology, the things that you've seen, or the fraud that you feel like is going as far as the money that's being ushered through, that whole world?
9: I think it's the fraud because, I'm not worried about these things. If they were going to destroy us, they surely they've already done it. I just think it's the fraud and the ability of our government to hide everything from us and to decide what we can and cannot handle. That's what drives me crazy. In fact, we're $40 trillion in debt. Nobody has a plan to pay any of it down.
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10: On Fox News. That is a thing that happened that we have to discuss here, my friends. And I think you all know where this is going. We've told you this is what's going to happen. The old Democrat two-step. The head fake. The hard turn toward the center just in time for the votes to be cast. They try to fool us at the very end. They're not going to fool you. They're not going to fool me, but they try to fool some people. And unfortunately, sometimes they are successful. I don't think they will be this time, but I am watching closely because you know that the media, a lot of the media is going to be in Tallarico's pocket. They want a win in that Texas Senate, I think, more than anywhere else. If they could just pick. Because of what it would mean. I mean, it would be like if we won a seat in California on the Republican side. It would be going into their backyard. It'd be walking into their kitchen and just drinking the soup like it was ours. You know, that's what they are hoping for here. And Tallarico is in the phase of the campaign where he is going to say whatever he has to say to fool enough people to become the next senator from Texas. That's it. That is the mission. That and to be kind of charming and, you know, to be a little, oh, shucks, y'all, you know, I just, the whole thing, right? We know where this is going. So some of the clips that we've been playing on this show, and they've been played on all the shows because it makes for great commentary fodder. Things that Tallarico has said in the recent past that are really record scratch moments that we thought, oh, well, there's no way he can win in Texas if he believes
0: X or Y, or that XY and XX are different, there's no way he would be able to pull that off, right? Well, get ready for the rehab tour here on the in the media. Let's go through some of these, shall we? Talafrico asks, this is Cut 9, are there still, in fact, he had previously said there are six genders. This is what he says about that. Now, play it.
11: In the 2021 hearing, you said there are six biological sexes. Do you still believe that, standing here with me right now?
12: No. I've missed the mark on some of my past statements. I will be the first to admit it. What I meant is that there are two sexes, and then there's a small percentage of people with genetic abnormalities. I obviously didn't say it correctly. There are not six sexes. There are two. And I think the reason that politicians in that convention center across the street want to talk about six sexes is because they don't want to talk about $6 diesel. Everywhere I go across the state of Texas, people are struggling to survive in this economy. They are struggling to afford the basics, groceries, gas, utilities, health care.
0: Ah, and you see the pivots. He has been well trained. He has been well coached in recent months on this, and you are seeing and hearing the results of it right now. First of all, I love this. I have missed the mark on some of my past statements. It's a slightly more euphemistic, I misspoke. That's what he said. I misspoke. Oh, did you now? Oh, you didn't think that then when you said the obviously crazy thing. Now you are a sane, good old, reasonable Texan. He's got his cowboy boots on and his Stetson, and he loves, you know, cattle and football, and you know, he's doing the whole, he's like the, like doing the cosplay Texan thing, right? Okay. Sure. But even what he says, I thought there's so much to work with in this. He says that there are two biological genders, and then there are people with, essentially very rare gender, issues like being a hermaphrodite or intersex. No one, I want to be very clear, no one in the, on the right, the GOP, that's not the issue. We know that there are people. It is I think 1 in 100,000 births, something like that. It's very rare. But we know that there are people who are intersex and that there are ways that that is handled and has been handled for a long time. Generally speaking, there is far more of the sexual characteristics of one than the other, of one gender than the other, and it's very clear, like there's a vestigial, I don't want to get too into this, it's, you know, you're getting into some, but there's a vestigial, parts of the other team, and they will remove them and then just leave what is, was there, and then the person will go forward as one gender, but that tends to be the way that this goes. That's not what the transgender movement is. It very explicitly is not that. The transgender movement is, I am a physical gender male. I now decide psychologically, because I say so, I am female. You have to say, you being society, you everybody, I am for all intents and purposes a woman. Indistinguishable from other women in every way that matters. And it's just not true. So he's playing a game here. It's not about intersex. It's not about hermaphrodites. It's him just trying to pretend he didn't believe the crazy thing that the left told him to say when he said it. Okay. Now, getting even deeper into this. Talarico, a national ban on transgender surgeries for minors. Play cut 10.
11: Would you vote in favor of a national ban for transgender surgeries when it comes to minors?
12: Absolutely. And in fact, in the legislature, I voted for an amendment that would have restricted the bill in question to a ban on surgeries for minors.
11: In 2023, you voted against SB 14. That was the Texas law banning transgender surgeries for minors and puberty blockers. How come you voted against that?
12: Because the bill was overly broad. And in fact, if you go back and check, I voted for a major amendment to limit the bill to banning surgeries for minors. So I've been consistent on this issue.
0: Ah, now he's saying that he's, of course, opposed to transgender surgery for minors. Oh, of course, all along. Really? Really, Mr. Tallarico? It's just, this is the rewriting of his history, which he's just trying to do long enough to fool people, because if he manages to squeak out a victory in this Texas Senate race, it doesn't matter what he then does, because he'll have 6 years to just march in lockstep with the Democrats on everything, including things like transgender surgery for minors. And they will laugh. They will laugh about this if they are able to pull. Again, I think Paxton's going to win, to be clear. I am not. There's no doomerism in me, my friends. All right. Trump gave a great speech last night where we are invigorated on the right. The money is flowing into the media markets. The country is overall had a good 2 years. Very good first year, particularly fantastic for a fantastic first year. And as I said, that the, no matter what, and this is why sometimes I think I can be maybe sound a little salty in my, critique of some aspects of administration policy. And it's because I really want to see them win. I think of it like I'm a coach and I just want my team to bring back the W so badly. And I don't want to refuse them the honesty and the accountability to get there. And so this is why sometimes I've got to say, I'm not, for example, the $5,000 thing, I'm not sure that that's the move. I could be wrong, but I would not have said that this is the move. It is what it is. Maybe it's going to work out great and I'm totally wrong, and I hope that that is the case. And also, much more likely, I think it'll be forgotten and nothing will come of it. I think that's much more likely. So it doesn't really matter. But it's because I want to see the Trump agenda enacted so badly, and I want to see things go the way, improve for everybody in this country. The funny thing is, the irony of the unbelievable hatred that the Democrat Party has had for Trump all along, stretching back to when he came down the escalator in 2016, was it 2015? 2016. They would rather the country suffer than Trump get credit for things going well. And this is why I understand very well it is a binary going into this midterm. Is the Trump administration imperfect? Because any administration would be. They're going to come up short on some things. They're trying. But are they pushing in the right direction everywhere? Yes. Is there still work to be done? Absolutely. Are they head and shoulders above the Democrats who are now claiming that they'll do a better job on the economy and prices and everything else? Of course. Of course. But this is now just a messaging war. There's reality and there is perception. And Democrats are doing all that they can to mold perception, to convince just enough people in this country that if only the lunatic socialist Democrats, as Trump is calling them, if only they were in charge, you would be able to more easily afford your monthly bills and you'd feel like you're getting ahead financially. That's it. That is the entirety of what they are trying to convince people who are convincible, who are persuadable in this election. And this is why Tallarico is out there now playing cleanup on his previous statements too. And that's why he pivoted, even when talking about transgenders, to gas, groceries, prices. Gas, groceries, prices. This is all, we've known this all along. This is where it's all heading. That is the fulcrum upon which this midterm will turn. Here he is on, by the way, more trans stuff. This is 11. Play it.
11: And what about biological men competing in women's sports? That's a big deal here in Texas.
12: That's right. And I oppose trans athletes playing in girls' sports if it endangers safety or fairness. Every sport has to be safe and fair. As a former public school teacher, I care a lot about our student athletes. I care a lot about our students. And so I will oppose trans athletes playing in girls' sports if it risks safety or fairness.
0: See, he creates a conditional there so that it sounds like a walk back to most people. Oh, I oppose trans athletes playing girls' sports. That's what a lot of people will hear. Oh, he sounds kind of reasonable there, right? That's the right answer. Of course you should oppose it. But he has a conditional. If it endangers safety or fairness, that is a show, that is a tell to Democrats, the left, the socialists, the progressives, all of them, oh, he's leaving it out so that down the line he can be in favor of trans women in competing in, or trans men rather, whatever, trans women competing against women in sports, men competing against women in sports. He's showing them that there's some, there's wiggle room there for him to go back. So that's the double game that he's playing. Oh, sure, I oppose it. Because it always endangers fairness. That's the whole point. There is no world in which a trans man is playing against women in athletic competition where it is fair. It is always unfair. It is inherently unfair. That is the whole point. And it is also, depending on the sport, I mean, probably less so in ping pong than in football, but, you know, it endangers women too. Yes, of course it does. It endangers them in volleyball. It endangers them in sports you wouldn't even think are dangerous. So why the conditional? You see why. It's crafted. It's poll tested. It gives him the wiggle room in the back, on the back side of it, to keep the left happy and know that his heart's not really in what he's saying. But on the front side, he can say, I've already addressed this. I've already said what I think about this. On trans women or whatever it is, trans athletes playing in girls' sports. But maybe the funniest walk back, actually, I'm going to give you when we come back here in just a second. The one that really takes the cake, some of you will probably know what it is just from previous clips we've played here. What is the one thing that Tallarico said that now he is, there's no way for him to just play it off? So what does he say about it when it comes to the nature of God? Mr. Tallarico, so Christian, right? We will discuss this in a second. Got to stay with me. All right. 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
16: Here are your sports headlines for Thursday, September 10th. The NFL season is now underway. The Super Bowl champion Seattle Seahawks took advantage of three Drake May interceptions, including one to end the game, on their way to a 13-10 win over the New England Patriots. However, Seahawks lost their starting quarterback Sam Darnold to a hip injury. The team has ruled out a fracture. Darnold expected to miss significant time. A Thursday night game tonight, the NFL as well, this time from Australia, as the LA Rams will host the San Francisco 49ers. That game will kick off at 8:35. With your sports headlines, I'm Carlos Medina.
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21: Well, we're having a little drama down here in Southwest Florida. Naples, Fort Myers, the wholly depressing neighborhood of Cape Coral, and the controversy, ICE. Immigrations and Customs Enforcement, they're down here rounding up people who are in this country illegally and sending them back from whence they came.
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0: As promised, the most wow walk back from Tallarico in this Fox News interview, because he knows the Texans aren't going to vote for a guy who going into Election Day is still saying, well, I think God is, well, I think there are 52 genders, and I think that trans surgery on 10-year-olds is a good idea, and that men don't have an advantage over women in athletics, and I think that, you know, God was a communist, and he would have loved Stalin and all the things that he did, and, you know, that's not going to work, right? We know that. So he's trying to just create a new version. There's a new version of Tallarico, not as freaky. Not as freaky, this Tallarico. And here he is with the comment that you all remember. Remember, he said, God is non-binary. And cut 12, here he is with that one. Play it.
1: In 2021, you said God is both masculine and feminine and everything in between. God is non-binary. Do you still stand by that?
2: I was being provocative with that statement. I get that. What I was trying to say is that you can't use human categories to define God. And that's not controversial theologically.
0: God is non-binary. God uses, they, them pronouns as well as Z pronouns. And also, guys, this is who's going to be the next senator from Texas. Come on. Come on. Can't allow it. We have so many of you in Texas listening to this right now. We cannot allow that madness. You have to step up. You guys have to get out there and vote. D, Jamie, let's do some talkbacks. This is D on the talkback list. Jamie in South Carolina, play it.
3: From Jamie in Somerville, South Carolina, I love and respect our president, but I don't want $5,000. I want the price of diesel and I want the price of gasoline to come down. I want electricity to be more available, and those are the things he needs to be working on. End this war, get gas prices down, and the economy will take off like a bolt of lightning. That's it.
0: Cut C, Jim in Minnesota. Similar topic. Play it.
4: Jim from Minnesota. I totally disagree with President Trump's $5,000 offering. I'm a Trump supporter. I'm a conservative. And it sounds like a bribe. Man trying to throw money out. We already have $40 trillion in debt.
0: I can tell you, those are the first two talkbacks, so... 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
17: A surprise from the White House. I'm Lisa Brady, Fox News. Obamacare rebate checks are on the way.
18: The Trump administration says about a million people who signed up for Obamacare health insurance across 30 states are getting $500 rebate checks next month, allegedly because of overcharges by the Federal Exchange during the Biden administration. President Trump announcing the plan in video posted to X.
19: Our administration is doing the right thing and giving the money back to the people who were wrongly ripped off.
18: In a fact sheet, the White House claimed the Biden administration accumulated a significant surplus of funds that were not used to benefit the Americans who paid these higher premiums.
17: Fox's Lillian Wu. Not clear yet whether Congress has to approve these checks. In the second Trump term, Obamacare costs have been rising after a fight in Congress over extending COVID-era subsidies. That video from the president just hours before day two of the Republican convention in Texas.
20: Vice President J.D. Vance will be delivering the keynote address tonight. He'll be followed by President Trump once again, though this speech will go a whole lot shorter than 2 hours. They'll also be joined by Texas Senator Ted Cruz, House Speaker Mike Johnson, and then Republican Michigan Senate candidate Mike Rogers, who's locked in a very high-profile battle with Democrat Abdul El-Sayed.
17: Fox's Bill Malusian in Dallas. Democrats are also there countering the Trump midterm messaging, blaming him for a cost-of-living struggle. A statue of Charlie Kirk just unveiled at Turning Point USA headquarters in Phoenix. A year after, the conservative activist was shot during a college campus event in Utah.
21: We're scattered all across the country, and we're also in, 10 battleground states at the same time.
17: Turning Point spokesman Andrew Colvett says they've continued to grow at colleges and high schools.
21: And that's the legacy that Charlie leaves us with. It's this hard work, this indelible spirit of can-do, of high agency, be the solution, build, build, build, and fight for the future of this country.
17: America is listening to Fox News.
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1: Fox News confirming a report of multiple U.S. aircraft damaged by Iranian missiles at a base in Jordan. No U.S. casualties. President Trump denying damage during a News Nation interview. The Iranian strikes in Jordan followed U.S. attacks on Iranian oil tankers, which came after the U.S. Iranians tried to hit a U.S. warship again. Lake Forest, Illinois comes together for a police officer who answered the call.
2: Chicago native and Lake Forest police officer Philippe Zarnecki always showed up for others till the Lane Tech grad on the force 4 years fell and hit his head visiting family, landed in a coma on a ventilator in a Nicaraguan hospital. His family daunted by getting him home for proper care of a traumatic brain injury. Put out the call on GoFundMe. 5 days later, $200,000 poured in for the costly air ambulance to fly him back to Northwestern. Then Congressman Brad Schneider stepped up to cut State Department red tape. Philippe's wife says Northwestern came through with neurospecialists and advanced care for the long road ahead, with thanks for the support. Therese Crowley, Fox News.
1: Another day of losses so far on Wall Street. The Dow's down 295, getting close to 52,000 as U.S. oil prices top $101 a barrel. I'm Lisa Brady, Fox News.
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0: Second hour, Clay and Buck kicks off now. We're joined by the always insightful and fascinating Ms. Ann Coulter. She is, of course, Ann Coulter of many best-selling books, and she's got a Substack, Unsafe, which you can all go check out for her podcast, her writing. And she will be on Rumble tonight at 5, streaming live, I believe, 5 Eastern. So it's very exciting stuff. Ms. Coulter, great to see you. Clay sends his regards. He is on his way to Dallas, which he's taking one for the team. That's all I can, you know. I skipped this one. I'm like, I'm good. Thank you. I'm not going to be in Dallas. But I want to ask you about this. And you know, on the one hand, I think everyone now is dealing with the aftermath of the first Lindsey Clancy trial and seeing these jurors come out and saying to themselves, oh, this is exactly what we thought it was, which on the one hand, I guess, goes to show that we're right, but also we assume that these people were total loons. What do you make of what these, so it's not, you know, it's not good that this is what a jury of your peers looks like in Massachusetts. These women who have come forward, do you think that they are setting back women in some way? Is this, where do you come down on this whole issue of the women in the pink shirts outside of the Clancy trial and now these jurors who have come forward who are exactly what we thought they were?
1: Well, I'm very disappointed you are not assiduously reading my columns, Buck. I began last week's column by saying I think this Lindsey Clancy trial ends that whole thing about how we can have a woman president. And it's not just that she's a psychopath. Men can be psychopaths, too. In fact, probably several of them were president. But the 200 or hundreds of women standing outside and the female jurors all making the point this could have been me. I could have been the one sitting there. And, oh, you know, hormones, they make us

0: knots. That used to be the most misogynistic, anti-feminist, retrograde thing you could possibly say. A woman can't be president because of her hormones. You know, she could flip out, get angry, and drop a nuke. And now we have hundreds of women stepping forward saying, yep, don't let me anyplace near a nuke. No, in fact, I may commit a triple homicide and you gotta let me go because, hormones. One other thing, I get a little sick of this idea. You see it a lot in New York City where, a madman will push someone in front of the subway and, rape a woman on a subway platform in the middle of the day. Happens relatively frequently, all these things. And the victims of the crime, then of course the perpetrator has always been arrested 1 million times. The family's victim, sometimes the victim himself, will often say, I don't blame the perpetrator. I blame the city for not providing mental health services. People need to understand mental health isn't like cancer or, leukemia, or diabetes, where we have something we can do and we know scientifically that it works. You don't just get a psycho and say, oh, well, that's the green pill. Then he'll be fine. No, mental illness is mental illness, and I don't care if, some things can be cured, can be helped medicinally, but psychopathy, murderous psychopaths, I don't care if, this is like going back to the days of the Salem witch trials, or maybe we need an exorcism. Whether you call it pure evil or demonic possession or, quote, mental illness, they need to be locked up.
1: Well, this is what I've said to everybody as well, and okay, so let's say she gets the not guilty by reason of insanity verdict on the next trial, which I think a lot of people will believe is likely, given that it was 11-1 this time around, and we'll get to the lone juror guy in a second here, the holdout.
0: The hero.
1: The hero, yeah, the rogue, the Leonidas at the Pass of Thermopylae, rallying the Spartans against the crazy harpies of, outer Massachusetts. But, I have to say, well, first of all, you'd never want this person, Lindsay Clancy, to be near you or your children ever again. So the notion that she could be released from this hospital to me is completely insane. But beyond that, have you seen the male juror now who's come out? There is this trend now, very clearly, of not just the female jurors, now this male juror has come out. The bad guy in all of this, the person who gets the anger of a lot of those who are watching this trial, is the holdout juror and not Lindsay Clancy. They're far more angry at the holdout juror than they seem to have ever been about the murder of three defenseless children.
0: Yes, one of the interesting things about the feminized male on the jury who ruled with the ladies, she couldn't help herself, it was her hormones. One of the things he was particularly indignant about was that the holdout jury used the actual exercise bands that Lindsay Clancy used to strangle to death her three adorable little children. And just pause for a moment to think of the sort of violence involved in that. I mean, it has to take more than a minute each. These small children kicking, gasping
1: for air. It's the worst thing. And it's the worst thing imaginable. Not to step on your words here, Anne, but there's nothing worse. There's nothing worse.
0: Yes, so since everyone seems to have forgotten that, apparently the holdout juror used those exact exercise bands to demonstrate this on a water bottle. And that's what the jurors were upset about.
1: Oh, we have it. We have this clip, by the way, Ann. Here, let's let everybody.
0: A water bottle. But
1: this is exactly what I mean, by the way.
0: Lindsay Clancy doing it on the kids, but the water bottle, that goes too far.
1: This is cut 25. Everyone can listen to exactly what Ann's talking about. Listen to this. Play it.
2: He took the exercise band out of the bag, grabbed an empty water bottle, and tied the band around the water bottle and pulled it.
3: Did he explain why he did that?
2: No. He might have. I'm not entirely. I think I was just so shocked that he did that. Like,
3: is that a mimic of how she killed the children?
2: Yeah, I assume so, yeah.
3: Well, what'd you think when he did that?
2: I was shocked. It didn't make any sense to me. Like, we're not in here to play detective, or it's not a game of Clue.
1: I actually think they are kind of there to play detective, and he's shocked by that, but not by the triple murder, Ann.
0: Right, and this has nothing to do with a game of Clue. The other 11 jurors have completely forgotten about what the heinous crime of slaughtering these three small children. If I could bring up two things I don't have an answer for, maybe you do. I'm surprised that nothing more was made of the fact that, to quote Donald Trump on a Republican he hated, how quickly Lindsey Clancy's husband remarried. I'm surprised no one looked into whether part of the reason she wanted to kill her children was perhaps suspicions of an affair. That has just been completely dropped by the wayside. And incidentally, the fact that he is so supportive of his wife and blames the pharmaceutical companies, bear in mind that he stands to make a lot of money because he's suing the pharmaceutical companies and the hospital. So it's in his interest to say, oh, I don't blame my wife. I blame that they didn't give her the green pill. And the other question I still have, and maybe you know the answer to this, I think a lot of people were asking, is how is it the defense attorney knew before we had the results that 11 jurors were for acquitting and there was one holdout? He can't know that. I mean, if this were, people took this seriously, I think that would be a pretty big breach of jury procedures.
1: Oh yeah, no, we were talking about that and when it happened, and I was completely in the same position of view of just flabbergasted that there was actually an effort by the defense team to use the fact that there were jurors trying to bully a juror to then bully the judge into removing the holdout juror. And I was like, if you can do this, you'd never have a mistrial. What's the point of a jury trial in the first place?
0: They passed notes
1: from the jury pool. They passed a note that said apparently there's one hold, like they just, and there's not really,
0: But how did he know the 11 were for him? That is a violation. Unless Massachusetts has some weird rules I don't know about, the jury deliberations are supposed to be secretive. And if they're passing a note to one of the attorneys in the case telling them what the vote is, it's shocking. And I haven't heard anyone mention that. How did that get out? I mean, the entire jury ought to be disqualified and perhaps charged.
1: Yeah. I agree. The whole thing to me was completely bizarre. We've only got a few minutes in, but I did want to get on this one because I have taken the position on flock cameras that I understand why people are upset about the abuses, but, get rid of the abuses. Don't get rid of the technology. That has gotten me a lot of heat from people that agree with me on a whole range of things. Would you like to weigh in on this issue? Cause I've seen some of your tweets on it.
0: Yes, I would. I've been tweeting about it, and I also talked about it in last week's. In fact, I just posted it on my Substack, last week's podcast on Rumble, tonight at 5 p.m. I'm going to be doing it again. I suspect, I don't understand when everything else is under surveillance. This is how we caught Brian Kohlberger, by the way, the one who slaughtered the University of Iowa students. It was 100%. Oh, luckily the neighbors had their own cameras and, you know, Walmart had a camera. But, you know, basically every place you go, private people are allowed to have these cameras. It is how a lot of crimes get solved. If you can see it from the street, then there's no expectation of privacy. It's absurd to compare this to being, as some have, being stopped at the airport, harassed, undressed, separated from your property. No, just go about your day. You're already on candid camera half the day. Also recall how cameras, again, luckily it was on a university, so they could have the cameras, were used to catch the killer of Charlie Kirk. I mean, they had a minute-by-minute movie of his movements. And yeah, there have been abuses. I pointed out on my Substack as a devotee of, forensic files, there was at least one case of a policeman who used to pull over hot girls driving on the highway, pull them to a secluded area, and rape them. And this went on for quite a while. They caught him. That doesn't mean you get rid of cops. That doesn't mean you get rid of cops being able to pull people over for traffic violations. What you do is do something to avoid these abuses. And yeah, there have been a few cases of these guys, of cops using the flock cameras to stalk their ex-girlfriends. Yeah, they've done the same thing with license plate readers.
1: And phone records too. There was a case when I was at the NYPD, they used to talk about a guy had illegally pulled the phone records of like his ex-wife And not only did he get fired, I think they took his pension too, which for guys who have been in for 15 or, you know, 16 years is like, that is the ultimate sanction. It's even worse because sometimes you get fired and keep your... So the point is that there are rules that are supposed to stop people from doing this. I think that at some level, and there's an anxiety around AI right now. We don't have time right now to talk about this. We're not all going to die because of AI. Okay. These people that are getting all this attention who are saying it's going to kill all of us. But I do think that now this has become a quick way to get a lot of attention online and make people think that you're one of the real ones who will like stand up for our civil liberties. Like AI is happening. No one's going to stop it. This guy who got 130 million views on his thread about how AI is going to kill us all. No one is serious about any of these things that they're saying. I think it really is just like an attention grab. And the flock camera thing to me is being folded into AI fear.
0: Oh, that's interesting. Definitely the data center moral panic is about AI. And I will quickly say I completely agree with you on this hysteria over AI. And oh my gosh, it's going to destroy humanity. And there's something about nerds. They love to be the center of attention.
1: Yeah. I mean, ask AI to write like... five good jokes. The AI would not be able to write a single Coulter-worthy joke, right? I'm telling you. This is one thing. Until it can actually be funny, I'm not worried about it taking over everything and killing all of us, okay? It's
0: You know, I keep posting on my Substack because I'll ask it simple questions, simple research questions. Sometimes ask it to look for punctuation errors, sometimes pictures type things. And the answers are so wrong, are so bad. Now, I expect this to get better. But when my Roomba still gets caught on the couch and it can't answer simple questions that I can find in 10 seconds just doing a regular internet search, I think we're pretty far away from it.
1: Well, but just real quick, why do you think the online right is so angry about the data centers and the flock cameras? Because this is one where I've broken with a lot of people on them. And we've made our case about the data centers, by the way. To me, that's just... I don't even know what the problem is, but why are they upset about it?
0: It seems to be, from what I've read and from what I can follow, it's exactly what you just said. It's a proxy for AI. People are unduly worried about AI eliminating their jobs, making humanity obsolete. And I just want to say, I mean, it sounds like it, assuming it works great and everything they're planning, it'll probably get rid of a lot of coders. It'll probably get rid of certain low-level bureaucratic jobs. So did the internet. So did, you know, the washing machine. So did the invention of the wheel. Every invention throughout mankind, the history of humanity has, oh, that's it. There are going to be no use for humans. And somehow, I mean, remember, I think a majority, I forget the percentage, but some ridiculous percentage of Americans needed to be farmers. Now we have enough machinery and advanced farming techniques, but that's a very small percentage of our country. We don't have to spend all of our time growing corn or whatever it is. Yeah. So each advance is treated as if this is it, no use for humanity, and somehow it never quite ends the uses.
1: And what's going on at 5 o'clock on Rumble? Just real quick for everybody, they can tune in.
0: Live podcast. I'll chat about a few issues that are of interest to me, and then someone else who agrees with us on flock cameras is our friend, former badass cop in New York, John Cardillo. So I'm having him on because he also agreed with my tweets on flock cameras.
1: I love Cardillo. You guys are going to have fun. Go check that out, everybody. And thanks for making the time. Good to see you.
0: Good to see you.
1: Okay, look, if the summer heat has left you feeling zapped for energy, you're not alone. But it's not just the heat. Guys, as we get older, we slow down a little bit. That's what happens. You hit 40, 45, 50, 55. 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

0: Welcome back in. Okay, welcome back into Clay and Buck. Man, the flock cameras, you are flocking to us with your comments about that. I knew that Ms. Coulter would get you guys fired up and wanting to talk about it and get into it some more. You are passionate on the subject. Let's go with the one talkback here. Jeff from Ohio, play F on the talkbacks.
1: Buck, Jeff from Cincinnati. There is a difference between privately used cameras in a private setting, such as Walmart or etc., but government surveillance use of cameras. There is a big difference. Whether you and Ann like to think about it or not, there is. That's how this works, and that's what we're upset about.
0: I mean, no one said there isn't a big difference. Just to be clear, there is a difference, but... Well, you know what? Let's get into this some more. I only have 3 seconds before we got to talk about a sponsor. We'll talk flock cameras some more. 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
5: It's Thursday, September 10th, and here are your headlines. Trump delivered the keynote speech at the GOP's first ever midterm convention in Dallas last night, making a bold promise. If Republicans hold both chambers, every American adult will get a $5,000 Trump dividend. He rallied the crowd around tax cuts, border security, and warned that a Democratic win would cost voters their tax breaks and safety. Nearly 80 missing children have been found as part of a months-long U.S. Marshals operation, including at least one located here in Georgia. Children, mostly from Ohio, were tracked down after being reported missing due to trafficking, abuse, or neglect, including a 13-year-old found hidden in a basement crawl space. All are now receiving care and counseling. And finally, it's official. Atlanta wrapped up its 7th hottest summer on record with 68 days at or above 90 degrees since May. And don't expect any relief anytime soon, as forecasters are saying more 90-degree days are on the way before the rain finally moves in and cools it all down. Another day of that sun will head your way today with a small chance of rain in the afternoon. Noon, it'll be a high of 92 and a low of 72 with your Extra 106.3 headlines. I'm Bryce Gobert.
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0: The calls are flocking to us now about the flock cameras. We're going to flock things up over here with talking about these cameras. Let's discuss with Zach in St. Louis. He's a police officer, wants to talk about the flock cameras. Let's do it, Zach. Thank you for keeping the streets safe. What's going on?
15: I want to give you guys some information and just clear up a few things for those who might be listening. I can answer a lot of questions, but I just wanted to provide, you know, officers have to go through annual computer cybersecurity training. They have to recertify every year on the rules and regulations behind it. They have to take a specific flock training course where it's clearly explained. You cannot do any sort of the stuff that you're hearing about in the mainstream about looking up exes and using it for personal information. Like, this clearly prohibited, illegal. Everybody who does that should be completely prosecuted 100%. And I don't know if there was any questions that I could answer, but.
0: Well, why do you think people, and when I say people, there are the communists and the socialists and the Democrats who just would rather there be crime than anyone ever be held accountable. Like, that's their point of view. That's not what I'm talking about, because we can't, those people, there's no point in discussing this stuff.
15: Correct.
0: But on the right, a lot of people, for example, who listen to this show, who Clay and I would see eye to eye with on, you know, 95% maybe of issues, are very upset about the flock cameras. Why, you're a law enforcement officer, do you think that's overblown? Why do you think that is?
15: Well, I think it's a very valid concern for people to have, but I think also it might be due to misinformation or just lack of understanding on how the system actually works. There's no personal information that's actually attached to it. It's just a license plate. The system just tells us when and where that license plate was scanned, vehicle, make, model, color. And you can also search for damage if you're looking for like a leaving the scene of an accident type thing. And you have to know what you're looking for before you use the system. It should be a reactive only sort of tool where you already have something you're looking into and then you're using the system to help you solve that crime.
0: Yeah, look, I Zach, thank you so much. Obviously, you've used the system, so you're familiar with it, and I feel very strongly that this is an issue of how a tool is used, not a tool should be banned. I shouldn't say very strongly, but I'm pretty confident in my position on this one. And I would say to people who are saying, what about government surveillance? Well, I mean, hold on a second. I'll give you an example. In New York City, there are subway cameras, cameras on every subway platform, the steps and everything else. Now, you might say, but there's still crimes that happen there. Yeah, of course. But the first thing that they do when a crime happens is they'll go and they'll look at the footage and see what's going on. And it has helped solve a lot of crimes, including very violent, very awful crimes. So that is a tool. That is surveillance of a public place by, and that is video camera footage of everybody coming and going. You can, you know, see their faces. I do not think that removing those cameras would be a good idea. As somebody who spends time, as somebody who still has family members who ride the subway system, I don't think that would make sense because of surveillance concerns. I think that would make the subway less safe. And in this case, you're not talking about people saying, oh, but it's, they don't have facial recognition. They don't know who the driver of the car is. It's just tracking vehicles by license plate in public. This is people saying, oh, but it's different private versus public. Yeah. You have no expectation of privacy for your vehicle in a public space. So why is this such so many technologies can be misused. They have misused in the past. Law enforcement has misused, in isolated cases. They've misused people's ability to track you based on cell phone triangulation. That's a very common thing. And I know you'll say, well, that's a private company and you're freely giving them your info. Yeah, but you're traveling on public roads. Should we get rid of all the cameras that point out from all government buildings on all sidewalks in Washington, D.C.? Because there's a lot of those. Again, I don't see the consistency of the logic here that people's license plates. I understand it makes you feel like we're in a surveillance state world more, and that's a concern, but we already are in that world. And the best thing we can do, meaning that there's cameras everywhere and people have these technologies everywhere, I think the best thing you can do is have clear rules of the road and expectations for how this stuff will be used and all the rest of it. So we shall see. I mean, also body cameras on police officers. That has been, you know, that there's a lot of people who are interacting with cops who, first of all, would probably rather not have a video of it because they, you know, are doing something bad. And or maybe they act like a jerk. You've seen that happen sometimes. They really come back to bite people. Do you know who I am? As any cop will tell you. I'm pretty sure all of them will tell you. If you ever get pulled over, don't ever say, do you know who I am, and think that's going to get you out of it. But I think that body cameras have done more for public safety than I'm trying to think of anything else, any other recent innovation. Body cameras have been an amazing, body cameras destroyed the BLM movement of lies that cops were murdering black people constantly and it was out of control and there was no consequences for this. This is a lie. Body cameras defeated BLM. I'm one of the first people that made that case publicly, but that is what defeated BLM actually more than anything else. So, you know, that's government authority walking around. These guys have cameras on all the time for all their interactions, millions and millions and millions of interactions with civilians. I'm open to persuasion on this. I am not dismissing the concern. This is a, you know, liberty and order. Which one of these, I'm weighing these two things out. Which one do I think is better on balance, or rather, which direction should we go in here? Should we have these cameras or should we not have these cameras? I am not dismissive at all. And I've tried to be very clear about that, about the concerns from the Flock cameras. I just think that they are overblown. The data center thing, that to me is, that makes no sense. Every time I hear somebody tell me, this is the problem with the data center, I just want to say, okay, well, then the issue is that it's too close to residential areas. Just make sure it's not near a residential area. Oh, it's too close. It's too loud. Okay. Well, then it needs more sound dampening, or it's too close to people's homes and is creating but that could be true of any business. You could live across the road from a slaughterhouse and you're like, ah, this smells really bad. Why isn't the zoning board taking care of this? I don't, the specifics of a data center being a problem other than at the local level of like zoning boards and those kinds of rules and regulations doesn't, it's look, everyone sees what's happening right now in the world, really, in some way or another. Things are changing very quickly, and change is unsettling at the levels that we're going to see. You're going to have fleets of autonomous taxis. I mean, Tesla's already rolled these out with RoboCab. You're going to have those in cities all across the country in a matter of months. Driverless vehicles. That's here. It was only a few years ago even talking about this. People said, oh, but what about this and what about the safety concerns? You know what we found out, actually, from the enormous amounts of data that they now have about autonomous driving, whatever, you know, full self-drive, or is it full, I forget, FSD, right? You have to drive, but there's like a, you have to be kind of able to drive it, even when it's driving, I forget what the term is, but supervised, thank you. Supervised drive, that's what it's called. But it's much safer than human beings driving. So the concern was, oh, you're going to get into a vehicle and the technology is going to be such that it's going to fail and you're going to have people that are going, you know, 130 miles an hour in some vehicle that goes nuts into a tree and they're going to die. No, what you find out is that people are dying on the highways every day right now because they're driving. Because human error is overwhelmingly what causes crashes. So, you know, sometimes there's elements, sometimes a tire will go and, you know, there can be, more force majeure situations that come up, you know, a blinding snowstorm or something. But even in that situation, I think you'd be, a blinding blizzard, you'd be much better off with the vehicle using the technology that's available now. I think you'd be much safer. So, by the way, airplanes, I talked to a pilot recently for quite a while. We're waiting. And we talked for a while, and after we were chatting, he finally was like, you know, I know who you are. And I was like, I figured, because you're just talking to me like we're old buddies. I was like, you must listen to the show. Because anyone who listens to the show, it's like we are old buddies, because we're talking and communicating all the time. And we're discussing how much technology now is on planes, such that there's not a lot of, it's not flying like you think of as flying a plane the way it used to be. You know, it's not some guy in a cockpit and, you know, he's constantly changing and maneuvering and everything else. I mean, you get into a major commercial airliner now and it's fly by wire and it's pushing buttons and there's a lot of technology and AI. And by the way, that's why we go entire years, thank heavens, without, commercial aviation fatalities. We've gone many years without anyone dying in a major commercial aviation fatality. I know we just had the awful situation happen in Miami. That was with a, just a few days ago. That was with a cargo plane that then ran over a bunch of cars on the tarmac. So I understand things still happen, but the technology has made it safer. Andrea in Ohio wants to talk flock cameras. Go for it. What's going on, Andrea?
13: I enjoy listening to you. So I told your screener that my husband is a defense attorney here in Holmes County, Ohio, and he has flock camera cases that, you know, involve flock cameras. And the major thing that he said was, how do you think that the company's making their money? How would you say that the flock camera company's making their money? And the answer is to that is by selling your data.
0: Is that really true? I mean, that is, look, I'm not a flock camera expert at the level I could tell you how they're, I would assume they make their money by selling the camera to the municipality, you know, the same way that like Taser makes money by being sold.
13: That's not how they're making their money. They sell your data they collect.
0: Interesting. Let me check this out. Do flock cameras sell? I will look into this. Do flock cameras sell your data? Now what's interesting to me is what I'd have to think, how would they monetize just knowing, like, what data are they selling exactly? Do you see what I'm saying? Well, what is of use to an advertiser or anybody else to know from what your movement patterns are? I guess there must be some way of doing it. I'll look into this. Thank you. Do you have anything else on that?
13: There's disclosures when you'd say that we're going to sell your data. I mean, you cell phones or other things are going to sell. And his answer to the cell phone defense about, you could choose to leave your cell phone at home when you go somewhere.
0: Sure. I get it. You could also choose to walk instead of drive, right? But, by the way, Flock officially states that they do not sell your data. Just to be clear. Flock claims they do not, for profit, for privacy advocates raising concerns about this, they officially will not sell your data. So, I'll look into it again, but I'm just telling you, the company, maybe the company is being untruthful, but I'm not going to say that because they're saying that they don't, and I've never heard or seen that they sell their data. So officially, the company says they don't sell the data. Thank you for calling in. Yeah, that would obviously be a weird situation. If their government cameras and the didn't make sense. Flock does not, unless someone can show me how the company's lying, Flock apparently does not sell your data. So that is where that stands. Interesting idea, something to look for, but as of right now, not the case. I've noted, I think some of you have felt like we've done a good job of talking about the data centers in a way where you get where I'm coming from and Clay's coming from on that one. And again, I do think it's tied into just AI anxiety, and this is why I keep bringing this up. We are in this is like 1999 when everybody started getting online and the internet and things were changing very rapidly. AI is in that phase right now, and you're going to see these changes happening all over the place. I think overwhelmingly, this is, by the way, I'm not an optimist about politics. I'm an optimist about life. I am fundamentally optimistic about what's going to happen as a result of these AI advances for humanity, for medicine, for a whole range of things. I'm not optimistic about politicians keeping their promises and people voting the way they should. That's where I get salty. I'm actually not salty about the future of humanity. Call in, yell at me, argue with me. It's fine. Anything you don't like that I've said today, by the way, just remember, email Clay and blame him for it. Very important. All right, it was a headline a week ago, but we moved on to other stories in the news cycle. The USDA is changing the way that American beef producers can get their product to market easier without as much red tape. It's one of several ways the federal government is trying to keep food prices lower. That's good news for American ranchers, and they need it. 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
16: Well, some of the news yesterday was a little alarming when it was concerning AI. It seemed that some scientists with Anthropic resigned, saying that AI could kill all human beings within 10 years or by the end of the decade. Well, that ought to make us all sit up and listen. What's he talking about? But then remember back when they first started piping natural gas under the streets in New York City to light the street lamps and eventually for lighting and heating, cooking in homes, people were saying, oh my God, we're all going to die. There's going to be fire underneath the streets of New York City. Now we're being told that AI is going to kill us all. But there is a story about AI that is real and alarming. It's Bernie Sanders and a Bernie bro, Greg Caesar, a Democrat, of course, from Texas. They have introduced legislation in the Congress of the United States asking for a law that will allow the federal government to issue the death penalty and up to 20 years in prison if an AI company develops that matches or supersedes human intelligence. Leave it to Bernie Sanders. They're liking it to the development of nuclear weapons. Now, what happens if they get this law? AI development slows down in the United States. You don't want to get 20 years in prison. And then China and Russia forge ahead with their AI capabilities until they control the most powerful AI platforms on the planet, and the United States is eating their dust. American scientists are held back with the threat of prison if they do too good a job. China and Russia forge ahead. Then what happens to Americans and life in America with AI crippled here and advancing elsewhere? Something to think about. Neil Bortz Extra, 106.3.
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0: All right, back in here at Clay and Buck. Thanks for being here. Next hour, we'll talk a little bit more about the RNC in Dallas. We'll be joined by our friend Jade Warwick. She has the Warwick Report and Jade Warwick Report. She's down there. She's covering it. She's interviewing some of the big players. We'll talk to her about what it's like. And also, we'll do a post-show hangout with her on the stream. You might be saying, what stream? Our YouTube stream. Go to YouTube.com. 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Click subscribe. The show is up there on video, and we're putting up all 3 hours of it now. We also sometimes do a live stream. So for those of you who can join after the show, which will finish right at 3 Eastern, just stay with us, and we will hang out and have a discussion right then and there about all kinds of things in the news cycle. Jade is from the UK, so I'll definitely talk to her about some of what's been going on across the pond as well. And with that, we'll get to more of your, here we go. Colby in upstate New York. Jay, hit it.
18: Colby from Trucks in New York. I think the reason majority of people don't like flock cameras is because we're now getting tickets, no matter who the driver is, that are attached to the car that you can't even fight, that also don't tell you how fast over the speed limit you were going. So these are completely unconstitutional things that the flock cameras are doing.
0: Now that's interesting to me. That's... I'm going to assume that what Colby is saying is true right now. He's scoring a point with me against the flock cameras there. If they're being used to give, kind of like red light tickets to people on the highway for going over the limit. First of all, I want to know how much over the limit are people going who are getting those. And if you're, so I will look into this, as well, because that would be, that's interesting to me. Now you're talking about a more active surveillance state where they're using all of these cameras constantly to, enforce traffic laws against you, which that does feel a little bit intense. So let me look into that a bit more. As Trump says, let me look into it. Still feel very strong on the data centers, though, so you guys haven't budged me on that one. We'll get to more of your talkbacks, more of your calls, more great things coming up here in the next hour on Clay and Buck. And John Fetterman made an appearance at the convention last night. We'll talk about that.
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23: Rulings ahead of the midterms. I'm Lisa Brady, Fox News. The latest from an appeals court panel upholding a federal judge's decision to block President Trump's executive order on mail-in voting restrictions.
24: The implications are huge for the upcoming midterm elections, since about one-third of voters cast mail ballots. The administration calls this common sense measures to ensure voter integrity. Opponents say the states have the power to regulate their elections free from federal interference. States have already begun sending mail ballots, so it's unclear how any changes proposed by the president can be implemented.
23: Fox's Mike Manuel. The U.S. Supreme Court is also considering that Trump executive order. In the meantime, the High Court is rejecting the latest effort to use a new congressional map backed by Republicans in Missouri after conflicting lower court decisions on the map already used for August primaries. The U.S. Supreme Court putting a federal judge's ruling to use the new map on hold. Republicans will wrap up their first ever midterm convention tonight in Dallas, where Democrats say the president is ignoring affordability concerns.
25: The average American family can't afford the groceries. The cost of their rent's going up. They're looking at their gas prices skyrocketing. And they're making difficult choices at the dinner table.
23: California Congressman Robert Garcia, part of a news conference hosted by the Texas Democratic Party. President Trump argues he's bringing prices down from Biden-era highs. And today posted a video on Obamacare rebates.
26: American households buying health insurance through the Obamacare exchange, which is a disaster, and the healthcare.gov were massively overcharged,
23: blaming the previous administration and denouncing $500 rebates for about 1 million enrollees, though it's not clear if congressional approval is needed. 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
23: Another fight over a data center, this time in Michigan.
3: The University of Michigan wants to build what it calls a high-performance computing center in Ypsilanti Township in partnership with Los Alamos National Labs. The cost, $1.25 billion. Residents call it just another data center with the same concerns raised across the country over power and water demands.
5: We don't care about the 65,000 residents of this community.
6: You haven't even done environmental impact studies?
3: U of M for now is saying it's committed to the project, essentially making it a

0: a firefighter at Ten House across the street from where the Twin Towers once stood. But he wasn't there on 9/11. He was assigned to a station in Brooklyn, but rushed back to eventually learn six of his fellow firefighters were among the first on scene and died in the attack. 2.5 decades later, Argano is still at Ten House, the last left of those assigned there in 2001. He said he and his fellow FDNY members still welcome visitors who want to see the small station near Ground Zero. Argano is 65 now and drives the engine for Ten House. He says he's not ready to retire and will keep telling the story of 9/11 and his station's connection to it. In New York, Gernal Scott, Fox News.
1: U.S. oil prices soaring, and right now the Dow's down 357 points. I'm Lisa Brady, Fox News.
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0: Third hour, Clay and Buck kicks off now. Thanks for being here with us, everybody. And the RNC Dallas Midterm Convention is in full swing. I've been bringing you the highlights of President Trump in the first hour. If you missed it, go back on the Clay and Buck podcast, please, where we post all of the show and by hour, and you can listen to it there. The president's in fine form. Guy has not missed a step. He is fired up. His energy is incredible. His performance capability remains unparalleled in the political space, in some ways in any space. And he's clearly the star of the show. He's always Trump. That's one thing about Trump. He's always the star of the show. But there was a special guest star, if you will. Somebody who was perhaps not anticipated to show up at all, or you would not have thought would show up, because he's a Democrat. And you say, well, hold on a second, Buck. This is the RNC Convention Dallas. We're going into a midterm election. What Democrat would descend upon the nice people of Dallas to have a chat about the trajectory of this country and what's going on and what is happening? And I bring you, my friends, the Senator from Pennsylvania, John Fetterman, cut 8.
1: I'm going to stand with America. I'm always going to reject the extremes in socialism and that anti-American way of life. Dave McCormick is the kind of senator that gets the job done, and he's going to fight for Pennsylvania. I'm proud to count him as my friend. Right back over my shoulder, that's the iconic U.S. Steel Mill. And that's exactly the kind of thing that will work together and will work with President Trump to fight and defend the steel way of life right here in the Steel Valley.
0: So, yeah, you had a surprise video appearance by Fetterman at the Republican midterm convention last night. You heard some of it there. Now, he has gotten far more popular with Republicans and far less popular with Democrats. That is entirely unsurprising. And Fetterman, after the video aired, issued a statement saying he is not switching parties. He described the remarks as introducing McCormick as a great American and friend, noted that they are both Team Pennsylvania, and said, I'm a lifelong Democrat who votes overwhelmingly with my party.

0: And should the Senate flip in November, I will still be the 51st vote that I ran on. So he's saying he's still a Democrat. He's not switching. This is what he's saying. You can take from you, take what you will about his future intentions and what he may do going forward. He is still a Democrat, and he is overwhelmingly, I checked the numbers on this yesterday, he is unpopular with his party for one position, and that is his standing up for the U.S. alliance with Israel. That is something that Fetterman has been very outspoken about and has continued to do a lot of media appearances and just appearing on camera to say that he thinks that the trajectory of the Democrat Party toward anti-Israel, anti-Zionism, and yes, anti-Semitism is not something he can go along with. That is the issue that has made him so deeply unpopular with Democrats and has changed the mind, I think, of many a Republican about him. And I will say, and many others have as well, I thought the whole Fetterman situation seemed preposterous, that the guy was at a debate and couldn't speak and he had some kind of a brain, truly a brain issue. And now he is speaking sensibly on a range of issues, including immigration, I might add, but also on Israel and the really maniacal obsession and hatred of Israel that has been on display from the left and some on the right as well in recent years. And yet he also votes with the Democrats all the time. That's a difficult thing to square with all of this. I would have to look at the specifics of the legislation that has been in front of him, because why break with your party in terms of rhetoric, but stay in lockstep as a Democrat vote for them? And he's promising that he will keep doing that. I'm not sure that there is a method to the madness on this with respect to that, other than he's just doing whatever he wants. He assumes he is unlikely to run again, or maybe a better way to put it is he would be incapable of running again because he can't win in his state of Pennsylvania. He certainly can't win as a Democrat, and I can't win as a Republican either, to the point, because he's voting with the Democrats all the time. So he has been a reliable Chuck Schumer ally in voting while being a far, an unreliable voice to the far left of the Democrat Party that wants to make always and everything about Israel. And that, I think, is there's some courage that he has shown on this that he deserves credit for, irrespective of his votes. And I'm very aware that he has not come around on this. You know who weighed in, though, on the Israel issue? Hillary Clinton.
1: Hillary!
0: Oh, she's back, everybody. You thought Trump had vanquished her from political life, from being a person in American life that we are forced in one way or another to talk about in the news cycle. But sadly, that is not entirely the case. And she was speaking here about the DSA and its anti-Israel positions. And keep in mind, the DSA, the Democratic Socialists of America, it's really more first of all, they're communists. Start with that. So it really should be the Democratic Communists of America. Now, communism and democracy, but then again, socialism and democracy depends on where you are and what timeline you're using. But they're race communists. It's all very complicated, and then it gets all very simple when you start to pull apart peel back the layers here. The DSA is very anti-Israel because, as we have discussed on the show many times, the American left views the issue of Israel and Palestine, or the Palestinians, and the Middle East more broadly through a white-brown lens. Like, white or brown is the issue. It's a race issue. And because they are race communists, they will always take the position that the non-white group is victimized, undermined, deserve sympathy, support, help, and also to be held to, if to be held to maybe no standard at all in the case of something like Hamas. So Hillary is doing what we know she would do in a situation like this. You think the DSA is bad. What about the neo-Nazis of the right? Play 19.
1: As we talk about the DSA, we have to talk about Israel right now.
2: Yeah.
1: And the DSA and the hostility the DSA has towards Israel. Obviously, I know you.
2: But remember, there are people on the far right of the Republican Party who are just as hostile.
1: Well, of course.
2: You know?
1: Of course.
2: I mean, think about it, because we've got literal neo-Nazis on the far right.
1: Oh, no. Yeah.
2: So let's balance off whatever is said on the far left with what's said on the far right.
0: No. Let's not, because that is an equivalency fallacy, something Democrats and the left are very fond of doing, right? There's political violence on all sides. No, the political violence is mostly on the left. Sorry. We have eyes. We have memories. We know. And the anti-Semitism and the anti-Israel sentiment. Let me, you know, there's something else that I think is important to establish. It's not anti-Semitic to say that you think that the U.S. relationship with Israel when it comes to foreign policy should be subject to criticism, conversation, open debate, like any other U.S. alliance, whether it's with Taiwan or it's with the U.K. or Canada, who we now have a trade war with of sorts, or whoever, right? That's not anti-Semitic. And I think people like to conflate these things to confuse the issue. No, what's anti-Semitic is the claims, for example, that the government of Israel is in some way, as you've seen this out there, is some way involved in the Charlie Kirk assassination, or that the government of Israel, without any actual evidence, was behind any number of other online conspiracies and things that... So that's where this stuff spirals off into... Really the dark depths of the internet. But if you're talking about elected officials and people who are in positions of power and prominence publicly, sorry for the alliteration there, within the Democrat Party, who is the Republican in Congress? Who's the Republican senator who trashes Israel in a way that makes it clear he loathes the state of Israel and is opposed to maybe even its continued existence? There is none. There is no person. There's no name that you can think of. Who is the, now you might say, oh, but what about, you know, Senator Rand Paul's views? Well, but he has a consistent philosophy on foreign policy that wants to keep us out of foreign entanglements, particularly on military entanglements. That's true of Israel. It's true of any country when it is not in America's interest to do so. That's not anti-Semitism. That's foreign policy analysis. On the left, you go to Rashida Tlaib and you go to this guy, Abdul Al-Sayed, who's running for Senate of Michigan. You have people who have spouses who were celebrating maybe on October 7th what happened to the Israeli people by the Hamas terrorists and what was done to the Israeli people by them. You have constant claims of a genocide. You have all these things, war crimes. Netanyahu is a war criminal. You have Mamdani saying he's going to arrest Netanyahu in New York City, which obviously is crazy, but that stuff is all on the Democrat side. And it's on the Democrat side much more so as a function of race politics than of religious and anti-Semitism. When you're talking about these DSA types, they don't even they don't know the history of the Middle East and Israel. They don't care to know. They are ignoramuses. All they know is Israel is white people. Palestinians are non-white. Therefore, we have to root for the Palestinians. And that's what the campus protests come down to. It really is as dumb as that. And that is what has taken over a lot. Now, are there virulent anti-Semites within the Democrat Party too? Yeah, of course. Are there people in elected office as Democrats who I think truly do loathe the state of Israel and would like to see it brought low and brought down? Yes, there are Democrats that feel that way. And we should ask why, and we should remember what it is that motivates the people that take those positions. And how is it, you'll notice something, and I've seen this certainly, the people who hate Israel the most in this country. And when again, I'm not saying criticism of foreign policy. I'm not saying you can like or dislike Netanyahu as a leader, or you can think that, you know, there should have been some other approach to the Gaza counteroffensive. And what, there's a way to talk about things that shows that you are engaging in a complicated and serious issue. And there's a way to talk about things that shows you just hate it. And the people who just hate Israel and the Israeli people on the left in America, they're wrong about everything else too. There's a pattern here. There's a consistency that you'll see. You won't find somebody who is a just total Israel hater and sounds really reasonable, intelligent, sane, and even keeled on a whole lot of other things. In fact, the people who are the craziest on this issue are crazy on all the other stuff too that really matters. You know? The people that are waving the Palestinian flags, they were all BLM and put up the black square and you know, they think that Stalin was a good guy, and they think that Che Guevara is a hero, and they think that the COVID lockdowns were fantastic, and Fauci is, they're wrong on everything. And I just think it's important to remember that if somebody is wrong on everything, the chance that they're super right on that one thing, it's really slim. Really slim. And that's why Hillary tries to pivot and say, oh, well, it's a both sides-ism. It is not a both sides-ism. And I think that that's important for us all to remember, because there is a possibility that there's a lot of frustration after this midterm based upon what's gone on with Iran. And a lot of that's going to blow over into talk about Israel. And like I said, there's a fair conversation to be had about foreign policy influence, and what's in the best interest of the United States and what's America first. And there's being a lunatic in a cafe or running around saying that, you know, Hamas are freedom fighters and, you know, Israel is an apartheid state. Those are different things. That is not a separation that exists within the Democrat Party. They just want to throw the whole thing out, basically. Okay, look, Batavia, Illinois. A little town far west of Chicago. It's 2:40 a.m. in the morning. Setting the scene here. A woman sees a flashlight outside her window. Police say the man in her backyard was a registered sex offender. A military court convicted him in 2024. He'd taken a sailor's key card, let himself into her bedroom, and watched her sleep. He never met the woman, but saw her on social media, researched her, and found her home address. Research. Well, let me translate that. 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

0: Welcome back in here to Clay and Buck, and we have some talk backs and other fun things to get to here coming up. We're also going to be talking to Jade Warwick about her time at the midterm Dallas RNC convention, which is going on. And we've played you some of the highlights from Trump's speech last night on that. Let's see here. We have, I'm trying to pull up the latest here. Where is the latest on the talkbacks? We did Colby. We have done H, unidentified from California.
1: Hey, the reason everybody's dogpiling for the flock cameras is, you know, during COVID, they wanted to see if you were leaving your house when you weren't supposed to be. So in that sort of nightmare dystopian scenario, you know, they'll just deem that it's legal for them to do so. So there won't be removing the parts you don't like if it's legal. So if we come to this agreement to use cameras, then we also have to come to an agreement that this dystopian scenario arises. We all go out and remove these cameras by force.
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3: Here are your sports headlines for Thursday, September 10th. The NFL season is now underway. The Super Bowl champion Seattle Seahawks took advantage of 3 Drake May interceptions, including one to end the game, on their way to a 13-10 win over the New England Patriots. However, Seahawks lost their starting quarterback Sam Darnold to a hip injury. The team has ruled out a fracture. Darnold expected to miss significant time. A Thursday night game tonight, the NFL as well, this time from Australia, as the LA Rams will host the San Francisco 49ers. That game will kick off at 8:35. With your sports headlines, I'm Carlos Medina.
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0: Welcome back in here to Clay and Buck. Just got a text, by the way, for a friend who pointed out, you know, given all the craziness that is going on out there with the recent Lindsey Clancy trial and people who seem to be acting in a deluded state, my book, Manufacturing Delusion, is still out there for all of you. Please get a copy if you have not yet. It continues to sell because people continue to spread by word of mouth that they really enjoyed learning a lot. I put a ton of research and time into it. So Manufacturing Delusion, you can go get your copy. I have yet to have anyone come up to me who read the book and say anything other than, wow, it was actually really good and I learned a lot. So I think that you, and it's about this kind of craziness that is out there, how it's created, where it comes from, what it does to us, hence the title of the book. So please go get a copy. Amazon's the easiest place to pick it up. Okay, bunch of talkbacks here. Podcast listener Janet, this is A Hit It.
15: Hey, Clay and Buck, Janet from Wisconsin, watching the YouTube channel today. I see a lot of people commenting in the chat about how we should be boycotting the NFL for going woke 10 years ago. My thoughts are, if we boycott every company that does or said something in the past that we didn't agree with, we would literally have nowhere to shop or nowhere left to go for entertainment.
0: Yeah, is anyone saying that they boycotted the NFL for going woke recently, or did someone bring that up? I don't remember that. Well, I mean, you can just bring it up because you feel like it. Yeah, I have, it's kind of a recurring joke on the show. It's like, Buck, I'm not the sports guy. I mean, I played sports all my life. I love sports to play. I just went to the U.S. Open, so I watch tennis still. Even though tennis is actually institutionally the apparatus, like the USTA and all, they're very woke. It's a very left-wing, bureaucracy, but they are separating men and women in sports with no ifs, ands, or buts. So give them credit where it's due. I just couldn't after a while. The NFL, and really for me, the NBA, is where I grew up watching the NBA. I mean, I was a Knicks fan in the 90s. I went to Knicks games. I was emotionally invested in, you know, seeing if Allen Houston could be worth his crazy $120 million contract. I mean, I was a Knicks fan. And then it just in the early 2000s, I just sort of, I was like, I've had enough. But I also still will watch shows on Netflix, and I try to enjoy content where I can. So no one's perfect on this stuff, because to your point, you're going to end up with no options and nothing to watch. But you do want to make choices where you can. You certainly want to support people that align with your values. For example, all the sponsors on this program, we tell you, they're with you. Just because if they're on this show, they're willing to stand up for what you believe in. So I think that's really important. And then when things like the Young Washington movie come out, or we have Angel Studios with the new production, or somebody's, you know, my friend Jack Carr is talking about his latest best-selling book, or Brad Thor, another guy with a, you know, huge, huge best-selling, thriller author, and both really good guys. You know, we have them on because we want to elevate the cultural forces that we think are not just entertaining, but also for the greater good. See the world properly. So you're never going to be perfect though, right? I mean, you know, where am I going to get my clothes? Am I going to make all my own clothing? No, I mean, although Nike's had a rough go. If you've seen the stock price, whoa, Nike, not good. Podcast listener Tammy in Utah, play B.
16: Hi, Clay and Buck. This is Tammy in Utah. I'm on the side of guilty in the Clancy case. My daughter and all of her female co-workers are on the side of guilty as well. I think it's dumb that people would have an opinion that men can't understand women's hormones or postpartum. That's like saying that women can't have an opinion on rape because they don't understand men's testosterone. She's guilty of premeditated intentional murder.
0: Yeah, I completely agree with you, Tammy. I agree with everything you're saying. And I would also point out that if you've never suffered from mental illness personally, or been a family member or a spouse or something, or very close to someone, you really don't know what it's like. That's also true. But that can't be the standard for whether or not we hear evidence and decide whether a person needs to be held accountable for a triple murder. You don't have to have suffered from postpartum psychosis to be able to judge whether a person can be held accountable for what they've done, even if they say they had postpartum psychosis, right? This is where the expectation cannot be. Because think about what that would leave open to. Oh, okay, so can I judge a jihadist suicide bomber who, let's say, fails in the attempt, even if I've never experienced, you know, what it is to be a Muslim radical fighting in a civil war in Yemen or some other country? Speaking of Yemen, there's some fighting going on in the city of Mocha, which is a shame. But just a little fact, a little historical fact, that is where we get the term Mocha coffee from. Because from the roughly 15th to 18th centuries, Mocha was an important coffee trading port. And it's named for a city in Yemen. I just thought you would like to know that. I was reading today about there's, you know, fighting going on there, and that's a shame. But yeah, city of Mocha. Yeah, we got that, which is nice. Jade Warwick will be coming up with us here shortly. So we're going to talk to her about the RNC and what she has been seeing there, who she's talked to, all of that. And then she is going to, be with us for the live stream, which will go about 20 minutes. It'll be a lot. We'll talk to her about all kinds of things. She's got a cool British accent. You're going to want to hear what she has to say about all the stuff. So stick around for that. Tomorrow marks the 25th anniversary of September 11th, when 19 hijackers weaponized 4 civilian airplanes, killing nearly 3,000 people. Since those attacks a quarter century ago, thousands more have died from 9/11-related illnesses. The Tunnel to Towers Foundation was created to honor, support, and educate the next generation of Americans. One ongoing commitment by the foundation is the creation of veterans villages that stand as a beacon of hope for those who have sacrificed everything for our nation. These communities are committed to helping veterans achieve stability and independence by providing safe housing and personalized services tailored to their needs. Within each village, residents find support, dignity, and a sense of belonging among others who truly understand the meaning of service and sacrifice. With multiple veterans villages completed and more in development across the country, Tunnel to Towers and its supporters believe no veteran should ever be left behind. The Veterans Villages is just one of many initiatives the Tunnel to Towers Foundation has launched. You can help them continue to do good by donating $11 every month at t2t.org. You can also amplify your impact with a car or land donation. Again, that's t2t.org, t, the number 2, t.org, because America must never forget.
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25: The State Ethics Commission has fined Keisha Lance Bottoms.
26: She accepted over $110,000 in contributions that exceeded legal limits,
25: violating campaign finance laws.
21: The commission's chairman declared,
27: "It's an egregious violation of the act."
21: And the verdict from a former prosecutor,
28: "It smells bad."
29: What don't you get about the rules and regulations?
30: If Mayor Bottoms wants her legacy to be too greedy to care, they're off to a great start.
21: Keisha Lance Bottoms. She's out for herself, not Georgia.
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33: Casa Grande is on the edge of Arizona's 6th congressional district. It goes down towards Tucson and then east towards New Mexico. Right now it's held by Republican Juan Ciscomani, and he's hoping to keep that seat in November. And he has some help from some major GOP players. Treasury Secretary Scott Bessent and House Speaker Mike Johnson toured a factory with the congressman and talked about reported benefits of Republican tax cuts.
34: At the end of the day, what makes us believe that we're going to win in November is the results that we've been able to do. We, the American people, will reward that, and we're not going to be able to see that again this time.
33: His opponent, retired Marine Joanna Mendoza.
35: People really, I think, have gotten away from each party, Republican, Democrat, because of a lot of the infighting and a lot of the lack of focus on the issues that matter to people.
33: Amalia Roy, Fox News.
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0: All right, welcome back in here to Clay and Buck. We are joined by Jade Warwick. She is of the Jade Warwick Report, which you can watch on YouTube and stream. And she is joining us from the Dallas RNC for the midterms. Jade, great to see you. Thank you for being here.
37: Thank you for having me again. Nice
0: How
37: to see you.
0: Is it going? Tell us, who have you spoken to? What have you seen? You are down there on the floor. You're seeing everybody. What's going on?
37: Oh, I mean, it's a lot. I mean, it's the first time that the Republicans have held a midterm convention. And, you know, there is a reason for that. It looks pretty bad for the midterms. So we're trying to turn that around, you know, rework the messaging and, you know, put the people first. It's been quite hectic. everyone who's anyone is there. I ran into Laura Loomer yesterday. I spent a lot of time with Anna Paulina Luna. And yeah, a lot of networking and having a good time too. So
0: what is the, I assume you saw the Trump speech last night. Mm-hmm. What is the lineup like, this evening? What is there a theme? You can educate all of us on this one, because quite honestly, I'm just watching the big speeches. I'm not up on like the minute by minute over there.
37: Of course. Well, the schedule is ever changing because obviously the president and the vice president have very hectic schedules, but JD and Trump are supposed to speak again today. So, that'll be interesting. Not sure exactly what they're going to go over, but I am in the media deck. So, I will be updating, excuse me, everyone on X and YouTube as well as Instagram and Facebook. So stay tuned for that.
0: Yeah, that'll be excellent. What of the Trump speech last night, how do you think $5,000 fee, how'd that go over with everybody? The dividend, I think he was calling it. Was the room excited? What was the aftermath? We got some people here today calling in who are big, big Trump supporters who were thinking, I'm not sure that's really gonna cut it right now. What do you think?
37: It was mixed emotions in the room. Everyone sort of looked at each other like, oh, that's an interesting promise to make. Some people looked really excited. I mean, who isn't when you're offered $5,000, if you win? But, just given all the other promises for like stimulus checks, that did not deliver, you know, I don't really have my hopes up for that. And also, I think he knows that we're probably going to lose, I think, the House in the midterms. So, I'm not saying it's like an empty promise, but at the same time, it just doesn't seem feasible.
0: Yeah, it's going to be very hard. He recognized that in the speech. Historically speaking, the party in power in midterm, it's just very tough because the House margins are thin to begin with in terms of our majority, and people are frustrated, and it's much easier to campaign to the frustrations, even if they're somewhat broad frustrations, not specific to any one policy. So I sense that too. I watched the president's speech. The Fetterman, like airdropping in Fetterman there. I guess it was on a screen, but bringing Fetterman to the mix. How did that go over with everybody at the RNC?
37: It was very interesting. Again, mixed reactions. I'm with a couple of influencers and we're trying to communicate to the public, you know, our honest opinions with this between Fetterman and, Anna Paulina Luna on stage, almost getting her bum tapped, by that guy. There's a lot of very strange things going on at the convention, but, you know, at the same time, it is the first midterm convention for the GOP. So I'm giving them sort of a wide berth here to make a few mistakes and test it out.
0: Yeah, I've never done this before. So it's interesting to see how this unfolds this time. Clay had an objection. I'm sure I don't even know if you thought about this. Clay had an objection he raised yesterday that they're doing this when it's going to conflict. Some of the speeches are conflicting with the first football games of the NFL season, which seems to be not optimal for programming purposes. But I watched the speech this morning when I was having my coffee. So I do it on, mm-hmm. on playback, and that's all to the good. Give me what you can. I'm sure the president was talking last night and we're speaking to Jade Warwick, and guys, she's going to stay for a live stream. She's going to tell us about how she became a commentator. She's from the UK, which you can probably tell from her accent. I'm going to ask you some UK specific stuff too on the other side of things. Like, okay, what happened to this country that I grew up thinking was like America's cuddly grandfather? You know, forget 1776, things got a little rough. 1812, you guys got us back. But generally, we really love our Brits. And now your country of birth has just seemed to go completely bonkers in so many ways. So I do want to, yes, I want to talk to you about that, but bringing it back to, that'll be in the live stream, guys. So get on youtube.com, go to Clay N. Buck. And, also you can write in questions for Jade there if you want to know anything about, well, any of the things we're talking about here. She's at I keep calling it the RNC. I guess it's the midterm convention put on by the Republican, yes, National, Committee. So, Paxton. I think that to me, this has become this could be like the Waterloo of the Republican Party in this midterm. If Paxton doesn't win, we're going to have a really rough time. Trump gave some shout outs to Paxton last night in the speech, saying he's the greatest attorney general the state of Texas has had. What are you hearing from everybody there about feelings on that race?
37: Again, there's a mixed emotion from everyone. You know, I've got friends who are more on the independent side versus the far right, as the crazy lunatic media like to call it. And, you know, it doesn't matter what side they're on. Everyone is a little concerned about the midterms. As we know, the left run media and they run social media in Hollywood. So I really do feel like they are picking anything and everything to attack every candidate in the midterms, and they're trying to sway the public opinion and their votes using media and Hollywood. So, I mean, I personally am quite concerned for everyone just because of what we're up against. You know, it's such a huge machine.
0: That's absolutely the case. And, you know, we're talking today, Jade, on tomorrow is the very solemn anniversary, 25th anniversary of 9/11. Today is the 1 year anniversary of the Charlie Kirk assassination. And it's my understanding that Charlie Kirk and what he did was, instrumental in, not only a lot of people that I know becoming activists, commentators, involved in some way in conservative media in this country, but for you as well. I wanted you to speak to, it's 1 year since Charlie Kirk's assassination. What are your reflections?
37: It feels like a year, also feels like it's been a few months. You know, it's very strange. This whole year has been off. I feel as if ever since he passed away, the world got a lot darker and we've been in shock. You know, most of us are still in the grieving period, whether you knew him or not, a public execution, you know, that of that level, it really did something to us. For me, I knew that the right thing to do was to speak out. I was aware that, you know, God's put me in a very unique position where I'm a British and American citizen. Therefore, I can speak on behalf of Brits. Whereas if I was in the UK or if a British person did speak out, they get arrested. They go to jail, sometimes even prison for very, very long periods of time for the things that I say, from the safety of America, from, you know, having the protections of the Constitution. And, you know, I didn't know a lot about Charlie. Like, I'm honest with people about this. I was aware of who he was. I knew he was doing good things, but, you know, I wasn't immersed in his content. And over the last year, I've been learning a lot more about him. I've been watching his debates and his speeches. And I do feel like he was most likely going to be president one day. This man was incredible. And, you know, he shouldn't die for, you know, in vain. We should all speak up and have bravery. And as Winston Churchill said, you know, bravery is the first, you know, human, it's like spirit, because everything else will follow in that line. So being brave is something that Charlie was very opinionated on. And yeah, as a woman, it's not the smartest thing to do to speak out and go against dangerous organizations like the Muslim Brotherhood, but someone has to do it. And God put me in this position, so I'm going to do it whether people like it or not.
0: What is the, and we'll get into more of this in the live stream, but it's very interesting because you have a big online following and you have the British and American citizenship. So you're in that unique position. From the perspective of the UK authorities, what is the most controversial of your public positions, would you say? Is there one thing that you're like, man, if they could get their claws into me on that one?
37: Oh, my most controversial take? I mean, I'm very opposed to Sharia law, of course. I think that mass migration destroys societies. But I'd say my most controversial take is that we need to abolish white guilt because it is, you know, the lead of suicidal empathy. You know, that's how civilizations fall, is, you know, they have suicidal empathy. They start becoming a degenerate society that self-hate and fail to breed. And I don't want to see the West die out because we have invented so much that, you know, the entire world uses
0: today. Jade, stay with us, guys. Go to the YouTube. Go to Clay and Buck page on YouTube and continue with the live stream here. Jade, we'll keep going in just a second.
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7: 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I'm Lisa Brady, Fox News.
8: What you've gone through is incredible. The bravery inspires us all.
7: President Trump at the National Medal of Honor Museum in Texas, calling recipients true American patriots just before signing an act authorizing a Medal of Honor monument in Washington, D.C. This just hours before he'll wrap up a midterm convention in Dallas.
8: I said, you know, everyone talks about the midterms, but we never have a convention. Why don't we try having a convention?
7: Democrats say Republicans are hoping the president can save them in November. Pennsylvania Congresswoman Madeline Dean says it won't work.
10: No amount of lies, even the most audacious Trumpian lies, can convince the American people that they're better off now than they were 2 years ago.
7: President Trump insisting his policies are fueling an investment boom and that oil and gas prices will drop when the conflict with Iran ends. His effort to restrict mail-in voting remains blocked as an appeals court panel refuses to lift a preliminary injunction issued by a federal judge last week. The U.S. Supreme Court is still considering a challenge to that Trump executive order. In the meantime, the high court rejecting another emergency appeal over a new congressional map in Missouri. Fox's Jeff Manasso.
11: The U.S. Supreme Court temporarily putting on hold a federal judge's ruling that ordered Missouri to use newly drawn Republican-backed congressional maps in the midterms. In a dramatic court fight between the judge and Missouri's Supreme Court, the state high court ordered a voter referendum on the new maps before they could be used, even though the new maps were already used in Missouri's August 4th primary. U.S. District Judge Stephen Clark, in his ruling, said switching back back to the old maps now could potentially undermine voters' federal rights.
7: But today's U.S. Supreme Court ruling appears to pave the way for going back to the older map in November. 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
2: Look out. It's only me. It's only the Kimmer with Pete Davis in the mountains. It looks like a Frank Lloyd Wright squarest episode up there in the mountains of Macon. And the mechanical mangler, it's Flounder, and it's Thursday, and here we go. How'd the Braves do? You have any happiness to report of any kind? We won it.
16: Victory.
2: Well, that's because I wasn't watching. That's clearly. That's right. Although I did get stuck in the traffic trying
16: to get
2: into the
16: finally have come alive.
2: Yeah, well, that's a good sign. Jeez. And again, I'm not, you know, I mean, it's old. It's still early. No, it's not, actually. But teams are being eliminated already from the playoffs, so that's a heartbreaker. Anyway, boys, it's Thursday, hot and steamy, and made it into the parking lot. Again, they have a guard out there who's pointing the cars one at a time to go in because two lanes merge from different directions to get into the lot here. So they finally had a guy say, no, you go, and then you go, and so that makes it a little easier. So that's nice.
16: It's more tricky when you're leaving on an evening game.
2: Yeah, because the angle's, the architecture's horrible.
16: Yeah, the angle of the turn to come into that.

0: feet, my God, man. Seriously, I should go out there. I swear to God, one night if I get really hammered or something, I'm going to take one of those concrete saws, you know, and just chop off about 4 feet of that stupid sidewalk corner round thing.
1: Okay.
0: Sorry.
1: You know that if you took 4 feet off that the people pulling in there who are not paying attention
0: will just go
1: further over.
0: Right over the thing. I know. People are lazy, stupid, and selfish and inconsiderate. Every day, there are two places where I have a merge lane. And every day, you know, about people, you can tell when people get in the wrong lane knowing it's going to disappear where the merge is. And they do it anyway because they get to save two car spaces thinking that they can go just dive in. You know, I mean, I hate that. I wish there was an invention where I could, like, aim an electronic gun at them and just shut down their engine. Sorry. Well, that's just right.
1: I think every car should have a paint gun installed.
0: Absolutely, that too.
1: If someone's a jerk, you just hit them with a pink paintball, and if they get so many pink paintballs, the cops
0: lose
1: can pull
0: license.
1: Them over and say, get out of the car.
0: Yeah, get out of the car, and we're taking your car. Yeah,
1: well, DWS, driving while stupid.
0: Exactly true. Anyway, Pete Davis from Mountains of Macon. Any new examples of happiness up there, sir? Or what's going on? Anything, you know?
1: Just saw another lizard. He was running around my car, and I'm going, please don't get in the car. Climb up in the car like that mouse did last year. But he's a cute little gray little lizard. Looks like something you'd find in the desert. I don't know where he came from.
0: Really?
1: He's not a blue skink. He's a gray, scaly-looking thing. By the way, Sean...
0: Yeah.
1: Just says, listening to you boys in PC again. I guess that's Panama City.
0: What does
1: City.
0: That mean? I don't know. Oh, okay.
2: Panama City.
0: All right.
1: Me and the wife at Top Golf, so they're down
0: Top
1: there
0: Golf,
1: enjoying
0: I'll
1: some
0: be
1: Top
0: damn.
1: Golf and listening to the show.
0: You know, I don't know why I don't do that more often, really. I mean, you can go just hit balls, right? You can rent a bucket of balls and hit balls,
2: Yeah,
0: right?
2: but for what you want to do, it's pretty pricey.
0: Yeah, that's probably true. And
2: now,
0: again,
2: if you had, like, let's say if Jennifer and some people came in town and family, that'd be a cool place to go.
0: Well, like when we did our show there, it was fun to have you have a couple of cocktails and parties.
2: That'd be a good place. Did you go with Brady when you were in Colorado?
0: We did, yeah.
2: Yeah, see,
0: that's the
2: kind of...
0: Yeah, exactly. The family thing was kind of cool.
1: You notice the show has not been invited back since that.
0: No, that's very clear. Yeah,
1: Again,
0: that's the magic of the Kimmer, right?
2: Everywhere we appreciate you coming that one
0: thanks
2: time.
0: Thanks so much.
2: That one time only.
0: Well, we'll never forget.
1: Here's your hat. Where's your
0: And that's
1: hurry?
0: Exactly what we'll never forget, which is why. Yeah, here's your party
1: That's
0: hat.
1: That's when we found out we could drink.
0: Yeah, who knows? Doink. Anyway. All right, I got Flounder and lovely Veronica, Mrs. Flounder. Any exciting overnight news or anything?
2: Nope, same old, same old.
0: Yeah, there you go.
2: All is well.
0: Well, there you go. Now, by the way, I posted, in fact, it was kind of fun today. On Thursdays, I go back through my photo history stuff of my videos, and I post throwback videos almost all exclusively, not all, but pretty much exclusively of Jack the Good Boy, my horse, who went across the bridge, and also his favorite kitty, stuff like that. Oh, hold on, it's the phone. I don't think I'll be answering this one. I'm going to just turn it down. And now again, I don't think this is my doctor. I don't know who this is. And that's the other thing. I'm getting a lot of calls, and I made a mistake the other day of getting a call with Area 404. Much like this one right here, but there's no other thing with it, and so I made the mistake of answering, and I said, and here's how it went. And I tell me if this is familiar, if this is what sets off that it's obviously some kind of a trap. The phone rang. I picked it up and I said, hello, and I heard a girl's voice say, hello, and then I paused, and then by mistake, I said, yeah, hello, the second time. And then you hear like a little click and they start, hi, we have $10 of a food coupon waiting for you, or whatever. Click, Ben, and I start screaming expletives. And I wonder, and again, that may be, it had no,
1: they'll never answer a yes, no question.
0: I know, never. I don't even say hello the second time. If you say hello and that person says hello, you've already said your hello. So it's a trick to see if you'll do it again, then they hit the trap on you. I think. I don't know. Oh, God. I don't like it. I don't like anything.
1: The phone company or Apple or Google or Android or the government could shut this off tomorrow.
0: I thought they
1: did. Shut this crap off tomorrow.
0: Yeah. I thought that every time I get these calls, you know, investment opportunities and stuff, I hit the report junk and erase and every single time and it doesn't do a damn bit of good. Never does anything.
1: Doesn't work.
0: And again, I almost got trapped, tricked into one of these things once, and it just, when I realized what they were doing, it scared the crap out of me. Cause I don't, it might have been already too late. I thought, oh my God, maybe I've done this too much. You know, back and forth. I don't know. Anyway, just, you know.
1: You know what? A politician, I don't know why, and then I'm saying.

0: thing about it.
1: Yeah,
0: a politician get elected just on that alone by saying, I'm going to go up there and fight to get rid of all these.
1: Yeah, the fakers who are trying to get your stuff.
0: Scams.
1: Yeah, yeah, absolutely. Well, anyway. Now, I was mentioning, I post on Throwback Thursdays, my horse Jack the Good Boy and his kitty and stuff like that. And today I included a throwback with Flounder. Involving Flounder, who came up that one time, God, it was years ago, to visit Jack the Good Boy with me, and we took a couple of videos and this kind of thing. And so if you look at the Kimmer Show Facebook page or my YouTube Facebook page, you can see Flounder up there playing with Jack the Good Boy. He was after you, the carrot. You know, you weren't paying, you know, you weren't coming up forking over the carrots quite fast enough. Old Jack was going, hey.
2: Well, today.
1: Yeah, I see you got him right there in your hand. He really was nudging you and trying. Pretty funny. Anyway, so that was kind of funny. Also, I did a couple of videos. In fact, one of them, I'm kind of. What's that?
0: Well, you were young. You needed the money.
1: Semper Fudge. It was an incredible video. Anyway, I did a couple of videos where one, I did a video of my teeth. And did I show you that? Did I post that one to you guys? I don't know if I sent that to you.
2: Yep, we got it.
1: Okay. Anyway, so I sent a video of my teeth and what happened and so forth. And I moved phone camera over to show me picking up the Tootsie Roll Pop. And I can't believe that I've had more reaction to that video that I posted last night. I think it was last night. Might have been this morning. Last night, I think. Anyway, I had more reaction just on and on and on, people reacting. Not one person has mentioned the two Easter eggs. Did you notice anything in that video? You didn't see the video I sent you of me and of my teeth? And that I posted this morning, I think I might have showed you one earlier, but there were two Easter eggs in there, which nobody has recognized or pointed out, which I find astounding, because I'm known for my Easter
2: eggs. What are they?
1: Well, look at the video again. Did I send you the right one?
2: I'll watch it and double check.
1: All right. I got two Easter eggs in there, and they're obvious. It's hell, and no one has said a word about them. Instead, they mocked me for getting my teeth cracked. Instead of being in a fight, I got them cracked on a Tootsie Roll Pop. What kind of man are you? I'm not a man. Anyway, so I got, and also my doggie Heidi. Fralzerhead, as I called her. And by the way, in that video, I don't think I sent you guys these videos. I'll send them both to you. And that video showed a bunch of Kimmer Babes and my super trike that I had years ago, and a couple of things, including Mr. T. And it also showed our friend, the people remember her, our friend Rachel, who's on my top of my list of my favorite somebody else's wife. Yeah. And that was a little motorcycle ride we did one time. Anyway, so just a couple of videos if you want to go to Kimmer Show Facebook page or my personal Facebook page or whatever. And, James, we've got a million things. We've got a whole bunch of Donald Trump stuff. Did you watch the convention last night, Pete, offhand?
0: No.
1: No. I tried to watch, and again,
0: there's football
1: on. Yeah, I know. And also when they brought in here people representing the working men of America, and then a guy with a hard hat. I mean, I just wasn't into it. I just couldn't get into it. And they're trying to be happy and dancing around, and the spotlights are doing their screaming, and I thought, I'm just not feeling it. anyway.
0: You know what? People aren't in the mood to party when prices are still high.
1: Yeah, I know.
0: It's not just gas. Yeah, it's other things, too.
1: Yeah.
0: He needs to focus on the damn economy.
1: Yeah, I know. And by the way, it's Kevin. Oh my God, I can't. Oh, I mean, it's not Kevin. There's nobody here. There's nobody here. We haven't seen anybody. We don't know who it is. Some Braves fans. Anyway, and by the way, this $5,000 thing, if you vote Republican, Democrats, yeah, you should freaking talk. Anyway, it's all coming up. Kimmer, Pete, and Flounder. Look out. Here we go.
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1: This is quite a story behind one of my favorite groups I have on my magic music stick. ABBA. Oh, this doesn't sound like ABBA to me at all. This is a different ABBA.
10: And you wonder why I'm here today.
1: Here today.
10: And so you should, I would.
1: 2021, ABBA returned to the top 10 in Britain's singles chart for the first time in almost 40 years. Their song in 2021, Don't Shut Me Down, debuted at number 9, their 20th top 10 single for ABBA. Their last one to reach top 10 was One of Us. That peaked at number 3 in 1981, 40 years earlier. ABBA. I have a bunch of theirs on my Magic Music Stick, which I like. Kevin Payton Flounder, how's it going? Our birthday list includes a really great actor from the series Breaking Bad and Better Call Saul, Raymond Cruz. Raymond Cruz is 62, better known maybe as Tuco. Tuco Salamanca. Tuco Salamanca was a freaked out meth head, and what a bunch of shows he was involved in. Some of the brutal and exciting and really great scenes in Breaking Bad, Better Call Saul. He also got himself arrested one time for spraying a neighbor with a garden hose that he had a little fight with anyway. Raymond Cruz, Tuco, 62 years old today. And the other day we were making fun of me for some reason about being Alfalfa. From the old TV show series. Well, it was on this day in 1922. The first release of the Our Gang Little Rascals comedy shorts, One Terrible Day, debuted in theaters. It was the fourth film produced in the series, the first to be released, actually. These comedy shorts were produced by Hal Roach, famous name in early show business since 1922, for crying out loud. It starred Sunshine Sammy Morrison, Jackie Condon, and Mickey Daniels, later to add Alfalfa, Darla, Spanky, and Buckwheat, among others. Otay! Was he the one? Or was that?
0: That was Buckwheat.
1: That was Buckwheat. Otay!
0: Okay.
1: Unbelievable. Anyway, Kimber, Pete, and Flounder, how you doing? Here's the number, 404-741-1230, 741-1230. We'll be talking about Donald Trump. You heard some sound bites. We'll be talking about 9/11. We'll be talking about the Charlie Kirk. And again, I don't have anything here about the Charlie Kirk thing. I'm not going crazy about, you know, celebrating the anniversary, the 1 year anniversary of his assassination. I mean, it's important we recognize it and remember it. I don't know, but it's funny because of 9/11, for some reason, you know, by one day, it's just, I'd kind of forgotten the closeness of the tragedies, and it's just all in one thing now all of a sudden. I mean, I don't know, just, you know, the whole thing's just up and making me upset again about the whole deal. But anyway, so we'll be talking about it. And a whole bunch of other things too.
0: I don't know who put it on. New York City, last night, they put some drones that go up in the air and form things.
1: Yeah.
0: And I've seen those like stars. Two spirals. Yeah. No, they show two spirals going up in the air. One light for every person who died. One soul who died. And
1: wow.
0: It went up like a DNA
1: cool.
0: spiral, two of them. And then they put, they basically made the drones go up and form the World Trade Centers again. And they were there in the shape of light.
1: God, I missed it. I didn't see that anywhere. Was it on the news? I mean,
0: and then they shot the, it's called social media.
1: Oh, social media news. Oh, God, I got to get that.
0: You know, the real news.
1: The actual news.
0: Everybody follows now instead of CBS and NBC.
1: I don't watch them anymore. I just watch Fox.
0: I just shot a spotlight up between the skyscrapers, and it was amazing.
1: Oh, you know why? I was watching because I had my thing on either Fox, which was doing all convention, all pretty much nonstop, or the ball game, or the Braves game, or the other thing. So that's why I didn't see it. I would have loved that. Yeah.
0: X.
1: Twitter. I got that's an X thing, right? The little square with the X on it. Yeah.
0: Why would you join the 21st century? Why would you do that now?
1: Why bother at this point?
0: TV. That TV is that's some.
1: I just want to watch TV. I mean, seriously. I'm going to start off with paying a tribute to somebody I used to watch on TV. And when I was retired, I never missed. I watched sports up the gazingo. I mean, I never missed Sports Center. I watched Tony Corn Kanger and all those. You know, I mean, I never missed any of those. I missed the Reali with the guys in the squares and or whatever it was. I mean, I missed. I watched all of them. And one of my favorite. Well, not maybe favorite. But one guy I used to like a lot. And thought I trusted him, respected him, and he was really personality. Was Barry Melrose?
0: Yeah.
1: Barry Melrose was a former pro hockey player, obviously, but even more known as a hockey head coach, and even more than that, known as a longtime analyst on ESPN. He and Steve Levy were pals for forever. John Busengross, all these guys, you know, worked with Barry Melrose. And I remember him, he was on all the time. I really liked his stuff, and he died at the age of 70. Parkinson's disease. 3 years ago, he was diagnosed. Had to retire from ESPN. And he was a coach with the a defenseman for the Jets, the Maple Leafs, and the Red Wings, and then led Wayne Gretzky and the Kings to the Stanley Cup Final his first season as head coach in 1993. And then the studio, of course, Wayne Gretzky said Barry Melrose was bigger than any team. For decades, he was our conductor. Anyway, he passed away at the age of 70, which is really a shame. I really enjoyed watching his stuff all the time. I never missed ESPN. I used to watch them in the morning. I'd set up and watch the Sports Center and always got the top 10. And then I'd watch those two shows late in the day. Hold on. Phone calls take priority. What do you got there, Flounder?
2: Roswell Tim on the horn.
1: Roswell Tim, welcome, sir. How you doing? What's up?
5: Good afternoon, sir. I got a new retirement program for you. Just a couple of steps involved here.
1: All right,
5: on the way home, look at the billboards and pick the one you want, and we'll make one call and get it all. And then you'll have your retirement funded. And then the next step is we'll make sure they put warning labels on all those Tootsie Pops that says using this product could be injurious to your dental health.
1: Yes, apparently.
5: And that'll leave you a legacy there, Kimmer. Life will be good.
1: That would be nice. Isn't the last part of your life supposed to be the best? I don't know where you've done anything, you've planned everything, and now you're reaping the rewards and the fruits of your labors. And that's pretty funny. Thank you, Roswell Tim. I appreciate the encouragement. Is he still out? Okay, just to keep going. Anyway, I don't know. Now, Lordy. Oh, by the way, let me say, we're going to flounder just for fun. Let's do a little bit. We're going to play some of the cuts from last night of the Donald Trump, not his, but of the Republican convention, the midterm convention last night. I watched part of it, and I said, went into it, and I was trying to watch for, I wanted to watch the first football game of the season and, you know, the Braves thing, stuff like that. So I wasn't, you know, paying a lot of attention to the convention thing because I just wasn't in the mood, to be honest with you. I was working on the show for today. We're going to play cut number four here, Flounder. I'll tell you, this guy, I've talked about him before, and I don't know what, you're going to start knowing him a lot more and more if you don't already. Representative Brandon Gill of Texas, a Republican congressman. He looks like Clark. In fact, Flounder and I said he looks like Clark Kent. I mean, he looks like Clark Kent. And he's the guy who embarrassed all those people about their, you know, the history museum and the, the Smithsonian Institution and all the wokeness and stuff. And he embarrassed the crap out of all these people in the hearings. He's smart as a whip. He knows exactly what he's doing. He's very mild-mannered. He's not a screamer at all, but he'll set you up and then slam dunk you verbally. And here's how, cut number four, Flounder. Here's how Brandon Gill from Texas opened up his remarks at the convention last night in Dallas. Flounder number four, if you will, sir.
11: Only appropriate that we kick this convention off properly with a land acknowledgement. I'd like to acknowledge that we stand here today in the great state of Texas and the United States of America, the ancestral homeland of great American patriots, pioneers, and explorers who put down roots, fought for freedom all over the globe, and bled and died to build the greatest civilization ever known to man. My friends, we live in the finest country in the history of the world, and we're no longer going to apologize for that.
1: Exactly. And he said, he turned the tables on the Democrats who pull this business. Well, we're living on stolen land. I want to talk about the stolen land. Oh, please. I mean, what a bunch of crap. And again, I'm telling you, this guy, I would not be surprised if Brandon Gill, who I believe is a brand new congressman, if he's not, it's only one other term. It's only, of course, 2 years in the House. So he hasn't been there very long. He's young. And I would not be surprised at all if he is the vice presidential candidate on the Republican ticket in 2 years.
12: He's too young. No one knows who he is.
1: Well, I tell you what, I think that's growing and growing. And this is kind of like that. It reminded me of Puttitat. The only reason that Barack Hussein Puttitat became a politician of some note was the speech he gave at the Democratic convention when nobody knew it. He had been a senator for 6 months. He had been nobody. He was a community organizer and had been in the Senate for, I think it was like less than a year. And he gave such a great speech. He sounded like a white guy. Remember Joe Biden said, hey, going, boy, he looks good and clean. He looks like, sounds like a white guy. And sure enough, that exploded him into the national stage. And I wonder whether it's Brandon Gill. If he's not this time, he will be on the ticket. And I will bet you he'll be president of the United States one day. He's
12: remember
1: got
12: what?
1: Great
12: Bill
1: smartness
12: Clinton?
1: And attitude. What's that?
12: Remember Clinton's speech in 88?
1: Yeah.
12: Here in Atlanta, and it was a disaster.
1: Yeah.
12: He wouldn't shut up.
1: Yeah.
12: And everyone thought, well, his career's over.
1: Yeah.
12: 4 years later, he's the president.
1: Yeah, I know. And so it doesn't make sense, son. But this guy, Brandon Gill, honestly, he's sharp as a tack. And he's just really on the ball, and he's just really got it together. I'm very impressed with this young man. So I think I wouldn't be surprised, man. They're going to elevate this guy one way or another. Anyway, also, I watched Adam Carolla last night, and for a while after his opening thing, anyway, we'll talk about it. It's all coming up. Kipper Peeping Fly. We have tweets, and we got holy crap at sports. We got a lot of sports stuff. Had the day game this afternoon, and we got Flounder's Funnies, and just got news and stuff, and it's all coming up here with the Kipper Peeping Flounder on 106.3 Thursday afternoon.
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1: Okay, so you've been in an accident. It wasn't your fault. You're a little shaken up and say, oh, mercy, what do I do now? 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
1: I love playing harmonica with Bob Dylan.

0: I get a little relief over here.
1: Business
0: got
1: money,
0: in the truck.
1: Drink my wine.
0: But now, 2009 was the day. That was not the day, obviously. It was a year. On this day in 2009, a harmonica owned by Bob Dylan sold for about $3,000 at auction in Norfolk, England. It was like four times they figured it would fetch. The singer-songwriter presented the harmonica Chromonica, made by Hohner. And by the way, my harmonica, the edition I have is the Marine Corps Band, and then in script engraved in the harmonica, it says M. Hohner. Same brand as Bob Dylan, made by Hohner. Member of the wardrobe department in 1974 was given to the guy. A lifetime fan wore Dylan-style sunglasses while he was bidding for it. He outbid fans all over the world. The inside of the harmonica case was signed and dedicated by Dylan. They thought he'd get about $800, and they got a few thousand. He told reporters he was still plucking up the courage to tell his wife what he had done. You bought a what? Anyway, chicks, man. And now your birthday. That's the old birthday thing. Colin Firth. Colin Firth, the actor's birthday, 66. Oscar-winning actor from The King's Speech. He was also in a couple of different films, Kingsman something or other, like a James Bond-type deal over in Britain there. Bridget Jones' Diary, Pride and Prejudice. Colin Firth is 66 today. And on this day in 1897, 25-year-old London taxi driver George Smith is caught driving while intoxicated and convicted the same day. He had driven his cab into a building after having a few beers. A London cabbie pleaded guilty, was fined 25 shillings, and in 1897, his cab was electric. They actually had electric run on batteries. And it was, you know, people think, oh, electric cars, you know, from the 2020s and stuff. Well, 1897, the first drunk driving arrest was a guy in an electric car. So there you go. Anyway, Kevin, Pete, and Flounder, 404-741-1230, 741-1230. In fact, let me give you also our voicemail line. If you'd like, if you don't have time to hold on the phone or you're driving or whatever, if you'd like to leave us a message, we'd be very happy to play it back or get it. In any case, our voicemail message is area 404-995-5600. 995-5600 for the voicemail. And now, Flounder, let's play cut number 7 here. We heard Brandon Gill, the Republican Texas congressman, telling people about the land that we're living on. And Adam Carolla kind of started his speech last night at the Republican convention pretty much the same way. Flounder, if you will, sir.
2: All right, I'd like to start tonight with a land acknowledgement. This is the greatest land in the history of mankind. And if that bothers you, your communist and hippie buddies should get the hell off it.
0: You know, I mean, seriously, I love the fact they're turning it around and, you know, trying to get people to say, now, wait a minute. When you start out giving your speech by saying we're living on stolen land as though we're supposed to feel guilty, I will never in my life feel guilty about being born in America. I feel blessed. I feel better than pretty much the rest of the world. I mean, seriously, do you think anybody in the rest of the world thinks, boy, am I so glad that I was born in freaking, you know, Czechoslovakia or Finland or, you know, whatever. I mean, seriously.
3: During the Seahawks game last night, they showed the new Seattle owner. He's from India.
0: Yeah.
3: He was born in India when he was about 7 years old. His father sold the kid's tricycle or bicycle or moped and paid for a ticket to America.
0: Wow.
3: The guy is now like a billionaire.
0: Yeah.
3: From Silicon Valley. He's a young man,
0: yeah.
3: Too.
0: Where
3: and
0: else?
3: You know what? I was thinking, boy, I bet he's glad his dad sent him to America.
0: Yeah. Duh. I mean, it's unbelievable. You know, we're so blessed. And we have everything. We have the natural resources. We have the scenery. We have the geology, geography. We have the land mass. And I mean, it's astounding. Well, we took it fair and square. Well,
3: yes.
0: Not fair and square, but we took it. It's ours.
3: Every
0: square
3: inch of this planet has been stolen time and time again. Why do they keep insisting that we invented it?
0: Yeah. Otherwise, you know, if we go back to the very beginning, how about Adam and Eve would be the only people allowed in in that part of the world, the globe, you know. I mean, so please, you're killing me.
3: No one's where they showed up. They first burst out of the egg, nobody's where you started from.
0: That's right. It's just nobody. It's not real. These freaking people. Well, we're living on stolen land. Just eat me, you know, just seriously, just don't even talk anymore. Just go.
3: The
0: away.
3: English are German, for God's sakes.
0: Yeah, the Brunhausen family. What the hell is their name? The actual royal family's name?
3: Saxe-Coburg.
0: Yeah, it's German. Yeah. Bavarian or something.
3: Hessians or something.
0: Jeez. All right, now, the thing last night, you probably already heard this stuff, but it's definitely worth playing because I want to make a point about it. But play cut number one here, Flounder. Donald Trump last night, and again, I didn't watch his speech. I was, you know, I don't stay up that late. And he talked for like an hour and a half or more, whatever, hour and 40 minutes or something, I think. Anyway, the most important part that the liberals are going nuts about is what Donald Trump said he's going to do as a financial incentive if you are good when you go to the polls. Flounder, how about cut number one, if you would, sir?
1: We're doing is, because we've done so well and because our country is making so much money, that only I can make this promise to you. And here is my promise. If the Republicans win the House of Representatives and the United States Senate, both of them, because of our economic, tremendous economic success, like in history we've never had anything like what's happening, but because of our tremendous strength and success economically, I will issue a dividend to every adult citizen in the United States of America for $5,000.
0: We're going to give you that, the Trump dividend of $5,000 if we win, and we're going to win.
3: Wow.
0: Now, people are going nuts about this. Now hold everything. Okay, before we go too crazy. Oh, my God, it'll be $1.2 trillion. Oh, no, it's $40 million national debt with trillions of dollars. Oh, no. Okay, boomity-bombity-boomity. First of all, it's probably not going to happen. I mean, even if it does, it's likely that something will happen. And so it's a political gimmick and a point to make. And it does make a point. We've done so well, we ought to give some of the money to you to have it in your pocket and spend it so. Now, for the record, the Democrats are going nuts saying that Donald Trump's trying to buy your vote. Oh, my God. Every single election, the Democrats bribe you with your life. Yeah. They're not going to give you $5,000. They're going to give you free everything. They're going to give you free health care. No deductible, no nothing. You're sick, you go anywhere you want. Someone's going to pay for it for you. They're going to give you free college education. They're going to give you free housing. One after another, free stuff, discounted stuff. Every single election they have, they try to bribe you to make your life, you know, giving you reparations. I mean, holy crap, letting your relatives in from every other country for free to become a naturalized citizen so they can vote. I mean, the Democrats promise this extortion stuff every single time. So kiss my foot about, he's trying to buy your vote with $5,000. Please, you freaking phonies. Damn freaking stinking hypocrites. Seriously. I mean, I almost crapped when I heard people react. Oh, you can't try to buy their votes. Oh, my God. Anyway.
3: We have about as much chance of seeing that $5,000.
0: Yeah, again, please. And if something will stop it, Republican, you know, we have too many, you know, Trump haters and rhinos who will never get this through.
3: What kills me, you know, you can say in their argument he's trying to buy votes, but you also say the United States federal empire has stolen that money from us and given it out to NGOs and all these organizations that just waste it or send it overseas. Yeah. By God, why can't I get $5,000 back of my own money?
0: Yeah. Well, hell, look what the Democrats did when they shut down the government and gave everybody free money to stay home.
3: Right.
0: I mean, oh, my God. Vote for us, and you don't have to go to work. And remember, half the building and the offices in Washington were vacant when people got to work from so-called work from home on their, what do you call it, when you're on your computer doing auto computer broadcasting there. When you're on...
3: what is that called?
0: It's AutoMed. Zoom calls. Yeah.
3: Okay.
0: You're on Zoom. A bunch of freaking phonies. Honest to God, you make me sick. You know, we tried to buy your vote. Please. You're trying to buy their lives. I mean, everything will be free if you vote for them. God, anyway. All right, hold everything. We got more in the convention, and we got some 9/11 stuff, and a story about the man they call the last man out on 9/11, the North Tower. It's all coming up. Kara Payton Flounder and Braves are winners. Pete Davis Sports coming up later. Julie Gott.
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10: Here today with Evan Ward of Atlas Retirement. And Evan, I know a lot of our listeners, they've heard about the big, beautiful bill, but they might not fully understand all 900 pages of it. So what are some of the most important things folks need to know when it comes to taxes as they approach their retirement?
11: Oh, Kevin, I imagine the politicians don't know what half of that 900-page document was about. But as it pertains to financial planning, there's some major tax changes. Things like no tax on tips, some big deductions and changes to the way we pay taxes on Social Security. There's also some big changes to the way we're actually allowed to do SALT and other deductions to minimize what we pay from a tax perspective. But your CPA has got to be aware and got to be planning for that. So we've got to get to work on that.
10: I know it's 900 plus pages, Evan, but ultimately it's probably not what everyone had on their summer reading list. 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
11: 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And with that, we can minimize, in some cases, completely eliminate the taxes that you're paying.
10: 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What's a frequency
0: can? I like this song. And this is about Dan Rather and his psycho freakout with a cab driver, as I recall. REM 1994 hit the British chart. What's the frequency, Kenneth? I know I'm freaking out about this. By the way, grammatically, the actual writing on this particular sentence says REM were at number 9 on the British singles chart. It's not were, it's a band. It's a singular group noun, which is a collective noun, which is a singular case. REM was at number 9, British charts. What's the frequency, Kenneth? The title refers to the 1986 incident when two unknown assailants attacked journalist Dan Rather while repeating, Kenneth, what's the frequency? And I don't remember the rest of the story about it, that Rather was, he couldn't figure out what the hell was going on. Was this the same one where he was screaming from the back of a taxi cab and wouldn't let him out?
3: I think. Well, maybe that was a different
0: It might have been
3: one.
0: A different case. But yeah. There was an incident where Dan Rather was screaming, literally hanging out the window of a fleeing cab in New York City, screaming, let me out. The guy's kidnapping him or something. And I forgot what it was, over a paid fare that he wouldn't pay his fare at the hotel and kept going or so. I don't remember.
3: Morley Safer said he was bat guano crazy in Vietnam.
0: So. Yeah. Well, in fact, Dan Rather was accused of kind of tipping off the enemy. And being other than a good combat correspondent journalist type guy. Anyway, I don't know.
3: He was a journalist first, not an American.
0: And if I recall, I almost hate to say it because I really have a negative memories of Dan Rather. When all is said and done, my overall view remembrances of Dan Rather is fairly negative for various a lot of different reasons. And I believe that Dan Rather was a Marine, but not on active duty. He was in the Marine Reserves. And if you want to join the Marine now I don't know if they still do this, but if you wanted to join the Marine Reserves, you would go to boot camp, and then you would be going to summer camps like for 6 years. And armory meetings and stuff like that. So Dan Rather was not, as I understand it, was not a full-time active-duty Marine, but he was in the Marine Reserves many years ago. Anyway, all right, Kimber Pete and Flounder, how's it going? Our number is 404-741-1230. Our birthday list includes Bill O'Reilly. Let's do it live! Bill O'Reilly, 77. Isn't this one of Neil Bortz's stories? Wasn't he on Bill O'Reilly's show and they had a big spat or feud or something? I think it was.
3: I think so.
0: Yeah, yeah. I'll try to remember to ask him tomorrow. We'll talk to Neil tomorrow. Bill O'Reilly, 77 years old today. And we'll do this in honor of Tug, the Swabby Barnacle Scraper. I mean, the sailor. I got that wrong. Tug, our sailor, sailor boy, here at the radio station for the morning show with a smart one. And this is just for you, Tug. On this day in 1813, the War of 1812, which, by the way, was the Second Revolutionary War. If we had lost the War of 1812, we would not be here today speaking English. Or our version of English, anyway.
3: What?
0: Well, anyway. It might have been a little over the top.
3: What language would we be speaking if we lost to the British?
0: Well, actually, it would be their version of English. Oh, my God, yes, of course, yes.
3: I'd rather. Lori.
0: Yes. Lori, I'll give you a Lori.
3: We'd be eating dried up scones instead of good biscuits.
0: I know, you're right, exactly correct.
3: Those scones are horrible.
0: Not attractive. 1813, the War War of 1812, the Battle of Lake Erie. 9 vessels of the United States Navy capture 6 vessels of the British Royal Navy under the command of Oliver Hazard Perry. This gave the United States in 1812 control of Lake Erie for the rest of the war, one of the biggest naval battles of the war and one of the most famous of all time, because Oliver Hazard Perry made his famous quote after he defeated the British, and he said, "We have met the enemy and they are ours." And I believe, was that Pogo, the cartoon that did a takeoff on that, which became really famous?
3: Yeah.
0: Wasn't it Pogo, I think?
3: We have met the enemy.
0: And he is us? Or
3: what? He is us.
0: But anyway, that was Admiral Perry in 1813, War of 1812. All right, hold on. 357 already. Holy cow. Coming up, we're going to do some more of the convention thing from last night with the Republicans, but also we're going to talk about the business with AI. There's kind of an update about this and what it means, and I have an example, a couple examples of what it actually means when people say they're afraid that AI will kill us all. Actually, how the apocalyptic doomsday scenario would play out. And just briefly, and we'll talk more about this after the top of the hour news. The people with Anthropic and others are worrying AI can kill us by the end of the decade, possibly superhuman systems that can hack anything. The rise of the machines could potentially go about wiping us all out in various ways, including one, infrastructure. Humans automate everything, everything's controlled through the internet, and the AI systems can attack the electrical grid, transportation networks, financial markets, pretending they're human, giving you orders, and you'd never know it was just an AI bot machine. They could make a jailbreak at any device, capturing water plants, forcing surges through pipes till they burst, cutting off supply to whole cities, attack electric grids, areas have no electricity, total darkness, no phone towers, no phone calls, no banking, no gas stations, no ATMs, and if you had ATMs access to your bank, all the funds would be gone. That's just part through the infrastructure. But first, how about a little Flounder's funny here to get into the news coming up, and more coming up too on this AI.
12: Then this happened to me late at night. I'm riding a bus. I'm a nightclub entertainer. This guy stands up on a rolling bus and asks me for a dollar. And first of all, if you're asking me for money, I'm going to question your analytical skills. I do not look like a high roller. It's like, do your homework. But this guy asked me for a dollar, so I try to be polite. I'm like, I'm sorry, sir, I don't have a dollar. And he cops an attitude with me and starts talking all tough. He's like, hey, man, why don't we take our shoes off and do a little boxing? I'm like, well, that is a weird request, but I'm on this bus for another 35 minutes, so let's box, bro. So as he was taking his shoes off, I beat the heck out of him.
0: Who's that, Flounder?
13: That is Mr. John Novosel.
0: Outstanding. All right, boys. 4 o'clock, Kipper, Pete, and Flounder. Go Braves, and they did. And now we got all coming up here. 106.3, look out.
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15: No regrets on Lisa Brady, Fox News. That appears to be President Trump's bottom line on the conflict with Iran and what he might have done differently, telling Fox's Laura Ingram.
16: I don't believe in the word regret. You can always question yourself a little bit. And a few people have asked me that. If I had it to do again, I'd do exactly as I did.
15: You can hear that interview tonight at 7 Eastern on the Ingram Angle. The president remains in Texas for the final night of the Republicans' midterm convention.
17: I think it's so important to discuss the contrast between the parties. The Democratic Party is radicalized. This is not your grandfather's Democratic Party. And we're going to be contrasting those policies.
15: Wisconsin Republican Congressman Brian Stile also just telling Fox on the convention floor in Dallas that Republican tax reforms put money back in people's pockets. But the president has pledged to send a dividend check to all U.S. adults if Republicans keep the House and Senate, isn't sitting well with Democrats.
18: It is wrong for any sitting president to tie a payout with U.S. taxpayer money to an election result.
15: Colorado Congressman Jason Crow, other critics pointing to the potential cost, more than $1 trillion. Today, the president announcing $500 rebates for about 1 million Obamacare enrollees, claiming they were overcharged by the previous administration. Not clear if Congress would have to approve. Higher inflation at the wholesale level, up 5.4% year over year in August, fueled in part by higher gas prices.
19: The PPI report is expected to factor into the Federal Reserve's decision whether to raise interest rates at next week's meeting, which wraps up on Wednesday, though the Fed will also be looking closely at the Consumer Price Index released on Friday.
15: Fox's Jenny Cosola. Oil prices soaring again today, with U.S. crude topping $102 a barrel as a string of sell-offs continues on Wall Street. The Dow down 316 at the bell. 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
0: This was a huge song, breaking out Nirvana, for the world to hear. Alternative rock went mainstream. 403, Kermit Payton Flounder, and in 1991, Seattle rock band Nirvana releases its breakout single, Smells Like Teen Spirit. In a few months, the group that was a complete non-entity to the world would become, what says here, one of the most important rock bands on earth. 1991, nobody heard of Nirvana. They had their alternative brand and an album called Bleach. They were seen as a prime candidate for a breakout star when they sold 30,000 copies and put the record together for only $600. So Geffen Records, a major label, said this could be something big. So no one expected the magnitude of what would happen. When they released Smells Like Teen Spirit, the manager said none of us heard it as a crossover song, but the public heard it, and it was instantaneous. They heard it on alternative radio, he said, and then they rushed out like lemmings to buy it. Kurt Cobain had to be talked into even including it on the record because Dave Grohl and his bass player were self-conscious about a song he had written as a conscious ripoff of the Pixies' hard and loud and then soft and quiet style of music. Most of the millions that heard Nirvana had probably never heard of the Pixies, it says here. But Kurt Cobain, the product of an underground scene far outside the pop music mainstream, had a gift for channeling the noise and anger of that scene into brilliant

0: Chico and the Man. Now, hold on a minute. I'm having a flashback, and I think I might got it wrong. Was it Jose Feliciano who did the national anthem in 1968?
1: Detroit. Yeah.
0: And I was in Vietnam and heard it on on AFN, American Forces Vietnam Network, which I had a lot of dealings with. And when they played this song, people went nuts. I mean, called him a traitor and a communist. And, I mean, just, it was, again, this is 1968, in a war zone. And I remember, I'll never forget, the reaction was freaking brutal. And it went on for a long time, too. And people, I think, never changed their mind about him after that from 1968. Anyway, let's see, this day in history in 1996. Sheryl Crow's self-titled, that was close, 1996, Sheryl Crow's self-titled, very close,
1: it's coming.
0: The boners, self-titled second album was banned by Walmart because Sheryl Crow's song Love is a Good Thing in 1996, included mentioning children killing each other with a gun they bought at the Walmart discount store.
1: Yeah.
0: So Walmart, they were not selling that for you there. So anyway, that's a scoop. All right, 407, Kevin, Pete, and Flounder. Our number, 404-741-1230, 741-1230. All right, Flounder, we're going to jump around here a little bit. Let's play Donald Trump's cut number two here in just a second. In fact, we may do cut number two and three. We'll get back to some 9/11 here stuff too, and AI stuff too about what they really mean. But first of all, Donald Trump last night at the convention. Again, I didn't stay up last night to watch this whole speech, and I wasn't really into it. I was trying to make sure I didn't miss anything, and so I really wasn't fired up about it. And that's not my nature anyway. I'm not a convention watching kind of guy. But it looks like they were having fun, and they think it was peak, and it was, you know, sell out and everything else. And at one point, Donald Trump was urging people, he toyed with the idea of renaming New Mexico New America and calling the Strait of Hormuz the Strait of Trump. But the president said, if you vote Republican, we'll leave the world in our dust for generations to come. And let's play cut number two here, Flounder. The president also said, here's a good reason to vote, and here's why you should do it in your own mind. Number two.
2: So I'm asking you to pretend that I'm on the ballot. I'm on the ballot. I'm on the ballot.
0: He is on the ballot.
2: Just one more time. Because if we lose, you're going to lose your border. You're going to lose your tax cuts. You're going to lose your safety and security. You're going to lose your wealth. Our country is going through hell. You will be going through hell just like you did just 2 years ago. We went through hell. We were a laughing stock all over the world. We were laughing. They don't laugh at us anymore, do they? They don't laugh. But that's what would happen. The pundits, the fake news media, and the radical left communists will say anything they can to try and stop us. But in this election, all that matters is that we are united, we are together, and what we say counts. That's all that matters.
0: President also made a very serious point that he said Tehran, Iran is hoping we lose so they can deal with dumb, weak Democrats and they can have their nuclear bomb.
1: Yeah.
0: I mean, I'm hearing a lot of Jesse Nighttime, Jesse Kelly, and I love his show. Of course, he hasn't been on. He's been on vacation, which is wrong. Sorry. Well, you shouldn't be able to take off if I want to listen to him going home for an hour in the car. I want to, you know, and I don't like that girl they have on there either. I'm sorry.
1: But you're like those people you used to call up when you would take a day off, and they go berserk.
0: Yeah, I know.
1: God forbid you have a day.
3: What happened
1: off
3: to Kimmer?
0: What'd you do?
3: This is unacceptable.
0: Anyway.
1: He hasn't gone anywhere. For God's
0: I didn't do a thing.
3: Vacation.
0: I know. Anyway, but he's been making the point that, God, what was the point I was making?
1: I have no idea.
0: What the hell was he just talking about? Oh, my God, it's totally gone. Well, this is really embarrassing. What the hell? Oh, but I can't believe this.
1: Jesse Kelly.
0: Yeah, but I know, but what was he making a point of?
1: I don't know.
0: Oh, my. All right, hold on. We were talking about on the ballot one more time. Oh, my God, I'm so embarrassed.
1: He was talking about something, and boners?
0: All right, hold on now. Let me read the

0: If they
1: today, Junior.
2: Well, we're waiting.
1: There we go.
0: Oh my God! Now I got to figure this out. Wait a minute now. Jesse Kelly's been making the point a lot.
3: Hold on, I've been recording, so you want to go back and listen?
0: Yeah, just the 10 seconds before. This is broadcast history, my friends. No one has ever had a breakdown, admittedly, on the radio as we celebrate with a little team here to coming up. What the hell was I talking about? I played the soundbite of Donald Trump, who said, I'm on the ballot one more time. And Iran will get the bomb of the Democrats. Oh, well.
3: You're talking about Iran and, how,
0: But what was Jesse Kelly saying that I wanted to remark about? Cause I hear him all the time talking about it. And then I said he wasn't there. And then I started talking about Vacation Girl. Idiot. Oh my God. I'm so embarrassed.
2: Idiot.
0: Oh, my God.
3: We were talking about Jesse Kelly, and then we were talking about how the people was on vacation and how...
0: Yeah, but it was right before that. I was going to make a point. I said, in fact, Jesse Kelly mentions this all the time, and then I got distracted on a vacation. So it was what I was saying right before when I said I listen to Jesse Kelly all the time. Like 20 seconds before that is what we were talking about, right after the Donald Trump bite. And I, oh my God, I'm so embarrassed. All right, well, we'll.
1: This is just the kind of I haven't been talking about.
0: Oh my God. I mean, this is really embarrassing. They'll get their nuclear bomb or dragging a sick of our country. Holy cow. This is really, really bad. All right. Well, let's keep going. 404-741-1230 in case anybody wants to help me out here.
3: We were playing the audio and it was talking about Iran. And then you said, I've been hearing a lot of talk on Jesse Nightkeim. And then that's when me and Pete interject about, and then you were like, well, he's not been on there because the lady's been filling in. I don't like her.
0: Yeah.
3: And then
0: I guess what, maybe it was just that I was going to mention that he mentions all the time what'll happen if the Democrats win and what they are saying out loud that they're going to do. But that's not where I wanted to go. So I apologize. It'll come to me. It'll come to me at some point here. All right. Now in the meantime, also coming up, I want to talk a little bit more about this AI business, and then we'll get to some 9/11 stuff. The AI hurdles, artificial intelligence. You're in my dirty laundry. So AI would be ruining our infrastructure, cut down all the electrical systems and, you know, water and heat and electricity and the grid and everything. ATMs, no banking, no nothing. Also, bioweapons using AI to create synthetic viruses, which they're already working on, and staying ahead of the block users, asking chat programs how to make poisons and bioweapons. In 5 years, believes one of these guys at AI, it'll be trivial for AI to design new drugs to help us or kill us. It's happening right now. They could engineer fatal diseases, highly contagious but undetectable for days after infection. You'd never be able to stop it. And by the way, when you say your boss has called you to shut down so-and-so, that may not be your boss at all, because AI can be anyone. They can mimic or do anything for anybody, and you'd never know. Tricking and hiring unwitting humans into combining and spreading their filth and poison and so forth. The disaster. Nuclear capabilities hacking into nuclear infrastructure. Vulnerable facilities played out and evident with a case of Stuxnet, the malicious computer worm uncovered in 2010, deployed against Iran's uranium enrichment plant, and it worked, destroyed 1,000 centrifuges by manipulating their operational speed. And that was, you know, 16 years ago. Military College in London did an AI agent playing war games, one against another, AI against AI, and AI 95% of the time pushed the nuclear button. Humans don't do that because we know what the result is. AI said, oh, I can win by doing this. So they put 95% of the time AI agents playing war games hit the nuclear button. I mean, anyway. All right, hold everything. I've got to figure out. God, it's driving me freaking nuts. I'm going to be listening to. I've got to play this back tonight or something to figure out where the hell I was going. I know. It's over. Good night, everybody. I got to go.
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5: Well, some of the news yesterday was a little alarming when it was concerning AI. It seemed that some scientists with Anthropic resigned, saying that AI could kill all human beings within 10 years or by the end of the decade. Well, that ought to make us all sit up and listen. What's he talking about? But then remember back when they first started piping natural gas under the streets in New York City to light the street lamps and eventually for lighting and heating, cooking in homes. People were saying, oh my God, we're all going to die. There's going to be fire underneath the streets of New York City. Now we're being told that AI is going to kill us all. But there is a story about AI that is real and alarming. It's Bernie Sanders and a Bernie bro, Greg Caesar, a Democrat, of course, from Texas. They have introduced legislation in the Congress of the United States asking for a law that will allow the federal government to issue the death penalty and up to 20 years in prison if an AI company develops that matches or supersedes human intelligence. Leave it to Bernie Sanders. They're liking it to the development of nuclear weapons. Now, what happens if they get this law? AI development slows down in the United States. You don't want to get 20 years in prison. And then China and Russia forge ahead with their AI capabilities until they control the most powerful AI platforms on the planet, and the United States is eating their dust. American scientists are held back with the threat of prison if they do too good a job. China and Russia forge ahead. Then what happens to Americans and life in America with AI crippled here and advancing elsewhere? Something to think about. Neil Bortz Extra, 106.3.
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0: All right, so I couldn't remember. It's not my fault. Well, that's my fault. Sure. That's the way it goes. I keep telling you, you're looking at the complete destruction of a formerly successful individual American male. But there we go. But first, a little Guns N' Roses for you. 1988 today. Idiot, that the year, this thing. Guns N' Roses started 2 weeks at number one on the singles chart in America with Sweet Child O' Mine. Guns N' Roses' first U.S. number one. The song came together in a surprising way, according to the 2005 article in Q Magazine. During a jam session, drummer Steven Adler and Slash were noodling around when the guitarist began to play a circus-style melody, trying to get Adler to crack a smile. The rhythm guitarist, Izzy Stradlin, however, saw the potential in the guitar line. Stradlin came up with some chords, Duff McKagan added a bass line, and Adler began playing a beat. And that's how they got Sweet Child of Mine, Guns N' Roses goofing around. All right, sir. Must be nice to have talent where you could just pick up an instrument and do it. I mean, I used, you know, played a, you know, trombone in the state, or the school band in the state most days. But still, I'm not a musician. But it must be amazing to be able to just really be that. I think I would love to be able to be musically gifted.
3: Must have been amazing to have been a trombone player in high school.
0: Well, I was also, you know, captain of, like, sports and everything.
3: Winning.
0: Three letters, letterman, nine letters in 3 years, you know. Sorry. I was scouted and recruited, you know. Sorry. Anyway.
1: Recruited? Now,
0: yeah.
1: What, Wofford? You're going to be a terrier?
0: Agnes Scott. Who was
1: that? A blue bear of Livingston?
0: I was going to be the assistant manager for the Agnes Scott women's soccer team. But seriously, our birthday list, Kimber, Pete, and Flounder, our birthday list includes Danny Hutton. Danny Hutton's a singer with Three Dog Night. I don't know whether they use him also for Three Dog Night and Blood, Sweat, and Tears and Chicago. It's kind of hard to feel. They're all the same band, without, you know, depending on the number of trombones. But Danny Hutton with Three Dog Night is 84 years old. Mama Told Me Not to Come and one old-fashioned love song. Happy birthday, Danny, 84. And on this day in history...
10: Yeah, I used to be able to do this. Yeah, I can't do it anymore.
0: Popeye the Sailor first appeared as a newspaper comic in 1927. But in 1933, he made it to the big screen in a series of theatrical shorts. And on this day in 1935, Popeye began his first thrice-weekly 15-minute radio program on NBC. The show was initially sponsored by Wheatnina, a breakfast cereal called Wheatnina, and it replaced much of the spinach references.
10: Ugh.
0: The show lasted 3 years, switched networks three times. Of the 204 episodes that aired, maybe 20 possible 20 tops still exist. Popeye the Sailor. Boop, boop. With his corncob pipe. And olive oil.
1: I like the movie. Not many people did. I thought it was very
0: with Robin
1: true
0: Williams.
1: To the original
0: Robin
1: cartoon.
0: Williams, wasn't it?
1: Yeah.
0: I never saw it. I don't think I ever saw it.
1: Shelley Duvall. It's and no, Shelley one, Duvall. No one recognized it because it was the old version of Popeye.
0: Yeah.
1: They were expecting the new one then.
0: Yeah. And I remember the movie with Robin. Even Robin Williams was an experience, and Shelley Duvall. I remember her. She made a couple of very famous. She was one of the Here's Johnny. Wasn't that with Jack Nicholson? Right.
1: The Shining.
0: Yeah. All right, Kevin, Pete, and Flounder, how's it going? 424. We're going to play Cut Number 8 here, Flounder. What's the matter?
1: Did you hear what Nicholson did to Richard Dreyfuss when he won for that, was it Gone Girl? What was that
0: movie?
1: Oh,
0: the band director?
1: No, he won for a long time ago with where he was a he moved in with a woman and her child.
0: Oh,
1: and he ended up getting together.
0: I can't remember. Yeah. Anyway, no, what Jack Nicholson did to
1: Dreyfuss wins.
0: Yeah,
1: the best act, Dreyfuss, whatever.
0: Yeah,
1: and he gets backstage. He's holding the Oscar, and he gets on the elevator. There's a couple people on there, and Jack Nicholson steps into the elevator with his sunglasses on, and he's in the back of the elevator. No one says a word. Till they get to the other floor, and just as the doors open, Nicholson says to Dreyfuss, "I bet you're glad I didn't make a movie this year."
0: I can see him doing that too. Seconds from a clean getaway with Shirley MacLaine at the Hastert level. What a character. Playing the piano on that back of the truck and the Five Easy Pieces. And I mean, what
1: the Goodbye Girl. God, that was the name of it.
0: Oh, the Goodbye Girl. I love that movie. That was a great movie. And that little girl was a very famous little child star too. It played the daughter. And the wife, his girlfriend, I love that girl. I can't remember. She was married to the guy who wrote the play.
1: Neil Simon's
0: Martha wife. No, it's not Martha. It's, oh, crap. Oh, God, I hate this. Marcia.
1: Marcia something.
0: Goodman. Marcia. Oh, I hate this.
1: Plimpton.
0: No. Anyway, yeah, married to the author.
1: Mason. Marcia Mason.
0: That's it. Marcia Mason.
1: Oh, whatever.
0: Yeah. Great. Anyway, so cool. Well, we're glad that over. And now, I don't know what's going on. I got to get some sleep. That's all. I'm distracted by weirdness. But everything's going to be fine. And I am again. Oh, and I got more reaction on my teeth video that I put on there. I sent it to you guys, but the two videos I posted on my personal stuff, just to show you. I got more reaction on my teeth video, I think, than pretty much anything else in a very long time. But back to the actual newsy stuff. We talk more about AI and how AI could just shut down everything, and that would be the end of the world. We wouldn't be able to survive if we, you know, all of a sudden have to become cavemen again and start, you know, killing our own food if we could find animals that weren't also wiped out. But anyway, now, Bret Baier last night, I'd mentioned, I kind of teased this, that he was going to have one of these AI whistleblowers guys, this guy Jacob Coxon or something, had him on the show, and they were talking about nuclear weapons and technology and how to control AI and so forth. And Bret Baier was pretty flummoxed about all this. Let's play cut number 8 here. Bret Baier with this guy Jacob Coxon on last night about AI and the dangers to civilization messed up Bret Baier pretty good too. Number 8, if you would. The old Bret Baier thing we got.
11: Yeah, so unfortunately, we know how to control nuclear weapons, pretty much. We don't yet know how to control AI. This is possibly the most dangerous technology that humanity has ever created. It's basically out of science fiction. I think we have no other choice but to cooperate internationally, because an arms race would be disastrous in a way that no other human activity has been in the past.
3: Meanwhile, Bret Baier looks like a deer in headlights as he's...
0: Yeah, it's good. Freaking out.
1: Seriously, if China or us, and we decide we're going to destroy the other country's economy and infrastructure, that could be worse than a nuclear attack in some ways.
0: Yeah. Well, again, I mean, think of what it could be. And again, you would never know who you're talking to.
1: No.
0: We already don't know that. When you get those little reels that show up on your phone or your, I mean, looking at your Facebook stuff, you don't know how those things are all fake and they're all wonderful.
1: And once again, the movies showed it. One of the Terminators, Schwarzenegger, gets on the phone and is talking to the bad Terminator,
0: right.
1: And they're both disguising their voices.
0: Yeah. And I remember he talks to the kid's mother. And that was
1: How's Wolfie?
0: Yeah, Wolfie.
1: He goes, what's your dog's name? Yeah. He says, it's Red or something. Yeah. He goes, well, how's Wolfie? Oh, Wolfie's okay, honey. Yeah. Where are you?
0: And there he knew that, I mean, this is unbelievable. Literally, these people are saying, these researchers, this is not a joke or a meme, earnestly believe AI could kill all humans. And, in fact, there is an example. Now, I saw kind of a clip on this. There's a congressman, Congressman Hawley wants to drag these people before Congress to investigate this stuff. For example, the warning comes right after OpenAI announced that one of its most advanced models broke containment during a security test. It escaped onto the internet. The AI escaped onto the internet and attacked a New York-based startup company called Hugging Face. Hugging Face's co-founder Thomas Wolf said the incident should come as a chilling warning to the entire industry. The point is that the OpenAI thing escaped its security limited stuff and started doing stuff on its own and went into a company and destroyed it because it wanted to. I mean, seriously, this is freaking me. I'm just afraid we won't know until it's too late. How do we know if we don't know?
1: Elon Musk warned it 3 years ago. He said there has to be some kind of world get together and discuss what needs to be done. And he says they haven't done it and they're probably not going to do it.
0: I can't imagine a time when the only thing I can imagine if China is so scared that we're going to get it, to get the ultimate one. I mean, if there's a race going on here to see who is the AI king of the planet, and if China's only, if they're afraid that we won and we are going to be there and therefore will destroy them, that's the only reason I could think that China would acquiesce into working some kind of a partnership to give up the, you know, effort to ever, you know, run the world as opposed to us doing it. I don't know, they're never going to cooperate with us.
12: China!
0: They want to destroy us.
12: Mm-hmm.
0: And the only reason that they would not think that way is if they know we're better than they are and we could wipe them out if we wanted to.
1: Or we're not a threat because that's why they're trying to kill our data centers with their yeah. PR campaign and funding all the anti-data center.
0: Yeah. What's it? Just, it was a 200,000 fake messages.
3: 200,000 bots. Yeah,
0: bots have been sending out fake stuff to scare Americans and not
3: fake
0: using
3: tweets
0: this AI
3: and fake
0: center.
3: Posts yeah. on scaring data centers.
0: And it's working. I mean, it's working.
1: Well, we have enough land in this country. We do not have to put it by a residential center. Silly. We can put it in the middle of Nevada. Forget about it.
0: Yeah. Yeah, and the water cooling systems, I mean, you don't lose the water, you just, it doesn't evaporate, it cools it, and you can save it and reuse it again, so, there's
1: could you use salt water?
0: Yeah, I don't know why not, and if then get another desalinization plant. If we can build the stuff like that, we can build another plant to take care of it. That shouldn't be a holdup, I wouldn't think. Anyway, 9/11 tribute coming up here in a second. Kimber, Pete, and Flounder, how is your Thursday? Braves win, sports coming up with Pete, look out.
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0: Now, you know, this whistling thing.
12: Welcome to the Kemmerer Show. Halftime
0: football.
12: Update.
0: You know,
12: let's check in with Pete on
0: last
12: the scoreboard.
0: Night. We want to do
12: stories
0: halftime whistles
12: versus stories actually
0: football,
12: covered.
0: NFL games or something.
1: Let's tally these right up here.
3: Whistles.
1: 11 stories. What? Whistles? 11 stories you whistled over to Founder this morning.
0: I was up anyway.
1: And you have done 6 of them.
0: Oh, my goodness. Well, that's
3: the consistency is starting to kind of pep up a little bit.
0: Something's got to scare me, to be honest with you. I'm still going nuts about what the hell I was going to think about talking about Jesse Kelly. This is going to drive me freaking crazy. And if I think about it, about 2:25 this morning, tomorrow morning, I'm going to call you. Tell you.
3: We'll get the text.
0: Anyway, Kemmerer, Payton, Flounder, how you doing? 404-741-1230. And our birthday list, let's see, what was I just going to do here? Oh, here we go. About Ryan Phillippe. Ryan Phillippe is 52 years old, and he began his acting career, I believe, as a youngster in the soap opera One Life to Live. Ryan Phillippe, 52, also known for, he was in Crimson Tide, I Know What You Did Last Summer, Cruel Intentions, Flags of Our Fathers, and also that movie Breach. About the CIA turncoat spy who was caught, played by the guy who was the horse trainer in Seabiscuit, the best horse movie of all time, even better than
1: Jesse Kelly.
0: No, Jesse, better Jesse Kelly. Oh, he won. This still has a record.
1: Secretariat.
0: Secretariat. God, I hate me. I hate me, I tell you. Anyway. Chris Cooper. That's who the actor was. Who played Chris Cooper, played the spy, and Ryan Phillippe played the guy who outed him and caught him. Now, a very interesting movie, and based on a true story, too, which is, anyway, Ryan Phillippe, 52. And on this day in history, the M&M Wars, 1941. If you're familiar with the British-made candy-coated chocolate pieces known as Smarties, you might think they were inspired by M&M's, which is not true. It's the other way around. Smarties have been around since 1937. During the Spanish Civil War, a guy named Forrest Mars Sr., the son of Frank Mars, who was the founder of Mars Candy Company, his son took note that some soldiers in the Spanish Civil War were eating Smarties, which were made in a way that prevented the candy from melting in your hand. So Forrest took that knowledge, got a patent for his own version in March of 1941, production being made in New Jersey. Let's see, the first M&Ms were made with Hershey's chocolate and introduced on this day. The first big customer was the U.S. Army, where the candies were sold exclusively to the military during World War II. They became known as, quote, the milk chocolate that melts in your mouth, not in your hand. Peanut M&Ms came about in 1954, almonds in the 60s. They took them out and then put them back again in the 80s. Many flavors have been introduced and discontinued of M&Ms, including mint, crispy, crunchy cookie, pretzel, coffee nut, caramel. I love caramel M&Ms. Love those. English toffee, hazelnut spread, peanut. I love peanut butter M&Ms, too, a lot. Fudge brownie, dark chocolate. I love dark chocolate M&Ms. White chocolate candy corn, so many others. Anyway, characters for M&M characters have been voiced by John Lovitz and Vanessa Williams, John Goodman over the years. They are found in 100 different countries. M&Ms are estimating that they produce 400 million M&Ms every day. Every day. 400 million. Anyway. All right. Kemmerer, Payton, Flounder. How's it going? Now, Charlie Kirk's anniversary of his assassination 1 year ago today. And we haven't mentioned much about it. And frankly, it's just a horrible thing. And I almost you know, I just kind of, you just don't really want to think about it. Just a way to turn young people against young people again, and, you know, hate speech. I mean, you know, that they claim was the reason he got shot and blamed him for his own, for talking to be murdered. I mean, it's just astounding what's going on out there. However, on this day, William Rodriguez is known as the last one out. William Rodriguez had never taken a sick day in 20 years working as a custodian at the North Tower of the World Trade Center. Never took a sick day in 20 years. But he said to himself on this day in 2001, it was so beautiful outside, I thought I'm going to, on tomorrow's day on this, in 2001, obviously. He said, it was so beautiful outside, I thought I'm going to stay home and hang out. I called my supervisor and said, I'm not going to work. He said his boss begged him to come in, a decision that would change the course of his life. Rodriguez arrived on 9/11/2001 at 8:30 in the morning, too late for the free breakfast which his friends working at the Windows on the World at the cafeteria on the 106th floor usually give him as a janitor. They give him a free breakfast on the sly. But instead he went directly to the basement, B1, of the North Tower. 16 minutes later, American Airlines Flight 11 crashed into the top of the building all the way up between floors 93 and 99. We heard an explosion so powerful, so big, the walls cracked. The building shook. The sprinkler system activated. It was horrible. He thought a generator blew up on the floor even deeper underground. But then he heard another explosion from high above and a chorus of people screaming. Suddenly, a badly burned man came running into the basement office. Rodriguez said he was covered in blood, skin hanging off his hands like he was wearing gloves. He realized what had happened. I saw everybody on the streets looking up with their mouths open. That's when I saw the hole. I saw the fire and the smoke in the North Tower. It was so dense it covered the antenna of the North Tower completely. He immediately thought of his friends stranded inside Windows of the World at the cafeteria and started screaming, "We gotta go back." Trapped by plane wreckage and fire, nobody at that restaurant survived. But Rodriguez held an important key to saving lives, literally a master key. It opened any door in either tower, something only five people in the world possessed. He led firefighters and police up to the 39th floor, unlocked all the doors. Countless workers and visitors would escape. There's a well-known photo from that day in 2001, tomorrow's date, shot by a Post photographer. Showing Rodriguez wearing a bright orange safety vest can be seen helping carry an injured person out of the building. He was outside when the first tower collapsed. He dove for cover underneath a fire truck. 4.5 hours later, he was rescued and considered the last survivor out of the North Tower. Rodriguez still has his orange vest and his master key. He said, I lost 200 friends that day, and he's never gotten over it. So since then, known as the last man out, he has dedicated himself to keeping alive the memories of his friends in that shocking day. He does interviews. He does documentaries. It's the only way, he says, that people won't forget. The only way I can glorify the friends and people we lost on 9/11. For people who were not born yet or too young to remember, there were approximately 100 million adults in this country today have no memory of the 9/11 attacks. And this, by the way, back then in 2001, Rodriguez said, I was thinking about having such a good time. I was 40 years old and single. And after 9/11, my life made a whole metamorphosis. I became a person much more spiritual, a sense that compassion's more powerful than violence, and a continuing desire to help other people.
1: You know, that's interesting. You know, the 100 million don't know about that. I'm going to tell you about a guy in Japan who passed away in sports. And he's lamenting the fact that a lot of Japanese youth don't know about the atomic bombs.
0: Yeah, absolutely. Absolutely. I mean, the 40s. And again, even to their relatives. And I wonder how many of the surviving families have, you know, photographs and so forth that they've kept as keepsakes for their generations to come in the future and so forth. And I don't know. I don't know if that's the kind of thing that they save, you know, memories of and memorial stuff. I don't know. What a time. Goodness. I hold everything, hold everything. Kevin Feed and Flounder. Our number's 404-741-1230. 741-1230. Let's do some tweets. There's some Pete's tweets coming up here. What do you think? We'll do a little tweet action here coming up with Kimmerer, Pete, and Flounder on a beautiful, hot, steamy afternoon. And holy crap, it's sports in a half an hour with some good news and a lot of news in National Football League. And again, tonight, and they're what, in freaking Australia or someplace? Or New Zealand or Australia, I think. Isn't that right tonight?
1: Australia.
0: Oh, my Lord. Even Tom Hughes, the king, our former morning show king, says, hey, commissioner, what the hell you think the NFL, what the N stands for? It doesn't stand for Australia Football League. Anyway, it's all coming up. Kimmerer, Pete, and Flounder.
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25: The commission's chairman declared,
5: it's egregious violation of the act.
25: And the verdict from a former prosecutor,
6: it smells bad.
7: What don't you get about the rules and regulations?
8: If Mayor Bottoms wants her legacy to be too greedy to care, they're off to a great start.
25: Keisha Lance Bottoms, she's out for herself, not Georgia.
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0: Supremes started 2 weeks at number one in America with You Can't Hurry Love. It's their seventh U.S. number one. And like most others, it was written and produced by Motown's main production team, Holland Dozier Holland. The song peaked number one here, but number three in Britain. And then I'll bet you more people remember the version by Phil Collins. After the Supremes made it a hit, Phil Collins made it number one in Britain in 1982. Almost 20 years later, so anyway. Big song, big hit. I like this. I've always liked the Supremes. Didn't we all? All right, Kemmer Peenfonder, birthday list. Birthday list includes, let's see, how about Joe Perry? Joe Perry is 76 years old. He's the Aerosmith guitar player. And on this day in history, 1921, Fatty Arbuckle, a silent film. In fact, we were just talking about, we mentioned Fatty Arbuckle as part of a Hollywood scandal crime cases some time ago, not long ago. Fatty Arbuckle was a silent film era performer, the height of his fame. He arrested on this day in 1921 in San Francisco for rape and murder of an aspiring actress named Virginia Rapp. Roscoe Arbuckle, born in Smith Center, Kansas, was a vaudeville performer, started in 1913, Keystone Cops kind of deal. It was a comedic pratfaller, pie-throwing guy, big fat load of a guy, formed his own company, writes and directs his own films with Buster Keaton, one of his buddies. In 1919, he signed a $1 million a year deal with Paramount Pictures, which was extraordinary in 1919. In early 21, Arbuckle went to San Francisco with two male friends and checked into the St. Francis Hotel on vacation, had a party in their suite during which a guest named Virginia Rapp, who had been drinking, became ill. Rapp was in her 20s, died several days later from peritonitis caused by a ruptured bladder. Another guest had said that Fatty Arbuckle raped her and injured the bladder. His arrest was a massive scandal. Maintained that he was a huge star, a monster star, as well as a big fat load of it all. Very funny guy. Lambasted in the press. Unused to Hollywood scandals, boycotted his films. The public said, we're not going to watch you. Politically ambitious San Francisco DA determined to prosecute him, even though Delmont turned out to be a questionable witness. A woman who said he did it. A criminal record of her own. Other witnesses claimed the prosecution intimidated them into giving false testimony. After two mistrials, the jury in Arbuckle's third trial finally found him not guilty and even issued an apology. Nevertheless, film industry wanted nothing to do with him. They banned him. He tried to come back, directed several films under a pseudonym, but never recovered and went into depression and struggled with alcoholism and died of heart failure at the age of 46 in 1933. Fatty Arbuckle, falsely accused and dead after.
1: Well, the details of what happened are disgusting. We won't get into it.
0: Yeah, I think I've heard a little. I didn't read anything about it over last night doing this, but bladders. The word bladder is enough to send me a scream. Anyway, come on, we got memes and we got one liners and we got Pete Davis and we got Holy Crap at Sports, but we also have a little thing we like to call Pete's Tweets.
1: Well, speaking of movies, that was a great lead-in there did not plan.
0: No, we didn't plan that.
1: Vintage Atlanta tweeted an ad from the Omni 6 movie theaters, later renamed the CNN Center. Did you ever go to a movie at the Omni Center?
0: I did not ever go to the Omni Center movie. I don't know. I did not.
1: We used to thought that was a big thing in high school, to go down there into the big city downtown and ride water down there, or drive down there and park and walk around and go to a movie at the Omni.
0: I'll bet. Cool.
1: Here's what was playing on one day in 1976.
0: Oh, my. All right, sir.
1: All right. You can see Charles Bronson and Alistair MacLean's Break Heart Pass.
0: Break Heart Pass. I don't know if I know that movie.
1: It was a hit, but I don't think I ever saw that one. How about Jack Nicholson in One Flew Over the Cuckoo's Nest?
0: Oh, monster movie. Monster movie.
1: Yep. On screen three, you could watch The Exorcist with Linda Blair and Max von Sydow.
0: I saw that, too. I interviewed the author after I saw the movie, too, by the way. It was really cool.
1: That's right. James Peter Blatty.
0: Blatty.
1: William Peter Blatty.
0: William Peter Blatty.
1: Or you could walk across the hall and check out James Caan in Rollerball.
0: Oh, man, that was another great movie. A couple of different versions. That little girl became a boy was in the modern version of Rollerball.
1: Yeah, I didn't see that one. Yeah. Still unsure what to see? Maybe those films aren't hip enough for you? How about Peter Fonda at Easy Rider?
0: Ah, there's another one. By the way, that was a very important movie, but it was a horrible movie. It really wasn't very well. Yeah, it was stupid.
1: Easy Pieces is a dumb movie.
0: Yeah, exactly.
1: But Nicholson was in both of them.
2: Yeah, well, you take the tuna fish sandwich and you put the cheese out and take the bread off and you go, cheese.
1: It's not that great a scene.
0: Yeah,
1: I know. And finally, at the Omni 6, the movie I would be there to see and not for the first time.
0: Yeah.
1: Monty Python's The Holy Grail.
0: I'll be darned. You know, I never saw that until way, way, way many years later.
1: What's wrong with you? That's a classic.
0: Well, it was like Fawlty Towers. I never knew about Fawlty Towers until it showed up on repeats and things. That was a great series. That was a great series of all time.
1: those were the six movies shown at the Omni 6 downtown in 1976. So don't tell me that Hollywood's making better movies these days.
0: No, they're
1: television
0: not.
1: Television is better these days, but not the movies.
0: App movie makers are making better movies than Hollywood.
1: Oh, television. This is the golden age of television.
0: Yeah.
1: It is amazing. The Netflix. And by the way,
0: yeah, it's not ABC.
1: Netflix.
0: It's not ABC and NBC and CBS making all these great movies. It's Netflix and, you know, these.
1: And Amazon.
0: Yeah, exactly.
1: And, several. Disney's got some. Yeah. It's amazing.
0: Yeah.
1: HBO. That's where all the good stuff is these days.
0: Yeah, absolutely true. Babylon Bee has got a good one for tomorrow. Mayor Amon Downey in New York is up all night practicing his sad face for the observance tomorrow, which I think is important. God, unbelievable. By the way, also we're going to end up on the Lindsey Clancy trial, and it turns out, ironically, that Lindsey Clancy is now surging to the commanding lead as the front runner for Democrats for president in 2 years, so it's going to get that thing. Oh, also, Tim Walz is going to be the new cheerleading squad leader for the Minnesota Vikings, their governor. And one more, the Senate has now approved Mitch McConnell working remotely from the grave. So that's whatever happened. I mean, where is he, by the way? I mean, isn't it time that he shows up and has he been around? I mean, come on.
1: I think someone needs to check on the entire state of Kentucky right now.
0: Yeah, I don't know
1: what the hell is going on over there.
0: Good point. Let's see. Flounder, I forgot to ask you about the time for the Flounder's Funny coming up here. I assume probably the next. There we go. At least we're consistent. Lindsey Clancy jury, one more lone holdout update coming your way. Shocked at what he did to show how the kids were killed, which I think is the most important thing he could have done. And what he did horrified them as opposed to being horrified by the crime. They were more horrified by what the holdout juror did in the jury room than they were by what she did to her own children. Just astounding. I hold everything. I love Flounder's Funny. Flounder's Funny right here.
3: My mom made me sensitive. There's no question. My whole life she'd make this noise. Maybe your mom does it too. My whole life she'd go, I hate that noise so much. My whole life. And that noise could mean that a bug flew in the house or that my dad was dead on the kitchen floor. She never changed the noise based on the severity of the situation. Never a holy f***. Just it was like growing up in a fallout shelter. You didn't know what was real, what was fake. 9/11, the caviar went bad. You had no idea. It makes you a cynical 12-year-old. You're like, Grandma better be dead. I'm not missing Power Rangers for this shit anymore. They should put her on the top of an ambulance. Just.
4: Mr. Jared Freed.
0: There you go. All right, boys. Coming up, holy crap, it's sports. We'll go do more convention stuff. And right now, they've got families of hostages who were freed speaking at the midterm convention in Dallas. And so it's still going on, and we'll have updates for you coming up here. Kevin Payton Flounder on Thursday, 106.3. How you doing?
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6: Two underway in Dallas. I'm Lisa Brady, Fox News, as Republicans try to rally voters to the polls in November with a midterm convention.
7: Our country is right now very strong.
6: President Trump describing record investment during a stop earlier today at the National Medal of Honor Museum in Texas. Wisconsin Republican Congressman Brian Steil telling Fox on the convention floor.
8: This is all about the contrast. This is about the high taxing policies of the Democrats with the Republicans trying to get money back in the pockets of people.
6: Democrats traveling to Dallas to counter that message.
9: Republicans are gathered here because they hope President Trump will somehow save them this November, but they will soon discover what we know to be true.
6: Pennsylvania Congresswoman Madeline Dean says Americans are not better off than they were 2 years ago. One Gas Buddy official just posting that the U.S. average price for diesel crossed $6 a gallon for the first time. AAA's average for regular unleaded gas up 12 cents in 2 days as oil prices surge after renewed fighting with Iran. A three-judge panel is letting a Trump executive order on mail-in voting restrictions remain blocked for now.
10: This is from a federal appeals court. We are also awaiting a separate Supreme Court order on whether the Trump rules on mail-in ballots can proceed for use in the midterms. The implications are huge for the upcoming midterm elections, since about one-third of voters cast mail ballots.
6: Fox's Mike Emanuel. Separately, the U.S. Supreme Court rejecting the latest effort to use a new Republican-backed congressional map in Missouri, even though it was already used in an August primary. There have been conflicting rulings in Missouri, with the state Supreme Court ordering a return to the previous map for the midterms. Just getting word of a deadly tour bus crash in Switzerland, a Dutch tour bus overturning between two villages. Early reports of several people killed, others injured. Police say that bus hit a crash barrier. America is listening to Fox News.
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0: show. Who? Look out. It's only me. It's only the Gibber with Pete Davis and Flounder. And you on 106.3. How's it going? Here's that number, 404-741-1230. 741-1230. Anyway, I'd love to take your phone call, see what's going on. We got some Braves news. Holy crap, it's sports is coming up, and Flounder's funnies, and your newsy stuff and everything else. In fact, there's a new, we'll talk more about what happened with the convention, which is going on still now in Dallas. And again, actually, I have to say, a little while ago, I'm watching, they're no longer covering it live on Fox right now, but they were a little while ago, and I thought to myself, well, gee, maybe we should go live to see what they're doing, and actually, I'm not into the convention. I guess because I don't need to be. I mean, I don't know if I need to pass it along to you to kind of fire people up, either you're going to do this thing or not. And so I hope it works. I hope they, you know, I hope they get coverage of it. I don't know who's going to be watching at 3 o'clock in the afternoon on TV to see the convention.
1: I don't know.
0: I'm not trying to be negative, or I'm trying not to be negative, let me put it that way. But I'm not feeling anything about this convention. And I saw them I tried to watch last night, and they're all dancing around, and the spotlights are flowing, and I'm thinking, God, this looks ridiculous, you know. I feel bad, but I feel kind of guilty about it.
1: It's only two things people are concerned about right now. Finish this war and win it.
0: Yeah.
1: And get the economy going with prices coming down.
0: Yeah, we know that's bound to happen. Once everything gets settled, that's bound to happen. Gasoline's going to go down $2 a gallon. I mean, soon, but it better start doing something.
1: We've been saying that
0: for
1: 6 months, though.
0: I know. That's right. That's right. Exactly right.
1: And what he's doing is correct. You cannot let Iran have a nuclear weapon.
0: Right.
1: It's an existential threat, not only

0: lose or quit their job under a new proposed rule, they would have to leave America immediately. If they're here, they're not illegal, but they're here on a work visa. If they quit their job or lose their job, they have to go home. It would eliminate a 60-day grace period foreign workers get when they become unemployed. It would mean they would immediately lose their legal status, direct relationship between an alien's non-immigrant status and the employment activity. That would affect immigrants from a variety of visas, including skilled workers on that H-1B business, whatever it is, anyway. And again, the convention last night. Now, in case you missed it, two things I thought were really kind of funny and cool. And I can't say enough about how impressed I am with this young kid, Representative Brandon Gill, Republican congressman from Texas. He's one who embarrassed all those people when the Smithsonian Institution people were talking about how woke America should be. And he embarrassed the crap out of all those people. He's really a very bright young kid. Looks like Clark Kent. And Brandon Gill, we're going to play cut number four here, Flounder. Brandon Gill made a viral moment last night during the speech at the Republican midterm convention, turning the Democrats on their own butt with what they normally do when they start a speech. Here's a Congressman Brandon Gill, Flounder number four, if you would, sir.
1: Only appropriate that we kick this convention off properly. With a land acknowledgement.
0: Yep.
1: I'd like to acknowledge that we stand here today in the great state of Texas and the United States of America, the ancestral homeland of great American patriots, pioneers, and explorers, who put down roots, fought for freedom all over the globe, and bled and died to build the greatest civilization ever known to man. My friends, we live in the finest country in the history of the world, and we're no longer going to apologize for that.
0: Exactly. Which is what the Democrats do every time they give up a freaking speech. We give credit to the people whose land we stole, you know, the indigenous something or others, every freaking time. In fact, Flounder, we're on a roll. Let's do cut number seven here, too. Adam Carolla, I saw this live last night. I was watching him when he was on there. And once again, he was turning the Democrats on their butts when he took to the podium for another shot at the politicians who hate our country. Number seven, Flounder.
2: All right, I'd like to start tonight with a land acknowledgement. This is the greatest land in the history of mankind. And if that bothers you, your communist and hippie buddies should get the hell off it.
0: You know, it's really amazing to me. I'm old enough to remember back in the days of, I guess it was the 70s, and maybe it was Barry Goldwater running for president from Arizona or whatever, back in that day, kind of early Vietnam and civil rights and stuff like that, when the very famous slogan on bumper stickers and everywhere else was, love it or leave it. Remember that? Mm-hmm. Are you old enough to remember that? Flounder, do you even remember that bumper sticker? You may not even be old enough to remember back in those
3: 60s
0: days.
3: And 70s.
0: It was probably 60s and 70s. You ever remember the bumper sticker, love it or leave it, or the phrase?
4: I know the phrase, but I didn't see,
0: It's not, you couldn't relate to it as something that you would have on your bike or something, obviously.
4: No.
0: But again, you know, isn't it funny? Back then, people were saying, people who believed in it were very strong about it, but there were people saying, oh, that's not fair. You know, how can you say that against people? You demand we da da da da da. Well, now it makes more sense than it did back then.
3: Yeah. I mean, you can still see the problems, but you still love it and you're trying to fix it.
0: Yeah.
3: Is what the sentiment really was.
0: Yeah. That exactly what it was. But now, I mean, it was almost like an oxymoron or some kind of something. It was onomatopoeia.
3: People still believed in the government that doesn't lie to you even then. So they supported the Vietnam War far longer than they would now, because now we know the government lies to us.
0: Yeah.
3: You know?
0: Yeah. But again, the reason why it makes more sense today, if you don't love this country, love it or leave it, because these people want to destroy us. This wasn't just that they disagreed with the war in Vietnam, or they wanted more civil rights for black people, or women's, you know, getting equal pay. I mean, that's one thing. Those are legitimate causes. But if you want to destroy our country and eliminate the Constitution, no Senate, no Supreme Court, or stack the Supreme Court, nationalize the election. I mean,

0: That's destroying our Constitution. You're taking away the tenets of the Constitution. So you want to destroy our country. And if you want to destroy our country, then get the hell out. We should not allow you to be here. How could we allow people who deliberately want to destroy our country from the inside to stay here? I mean, seriously. I mean, we can't. And they're winning. I talk about the Muslim influence and the El Said and these guys. And remember, 15, 20 years ago in Georgia, there were 3 mosques and Islamic learning centers. Now there are like 130 of them. I mean, it's growing and growing and growing, and people who really don't want to follow the basic culture and be in the melting pot of America anymore.
1: Assimilate.
0: Yeah. Not, I mean,
1: Teddy Roosevelt had this problem in the early 1900s when he said there's no hyphenated American. If you're trying that, you're not really an American.
0: Right.
1: So they had this problem too back then.
0: Yeah. And again, nobody has a problem with if you're an Italian American and you have Little Italy and stuff in your neighborhood, or you fly the Italian flag on whatever. I mean, that's one thing. But if you want to destroy America and replace it with something, that's a whole nother issue.
1: I think the only people that can justifiably use a hyphen or African Americans, because a lot of their ancestors had no choice coming here. Everybody else pretty much had a choice, unless there's a few of the Irish slaves that were brought over as well. So calling yourself Italian American, German American, Jewish American, all this other stuff, that's BS.
0: It's meaningless.
1: You're an American or not.
0: Yeah, it's meaningless.
1: I'm not an English American. I don't go around saying I'm Scottish American or whatever.
0: Yeah.
1: Come on.
0: Yeah, I know. It's crazy. By the way, coming up, the lone Lindsey Clancy jury holdout. He's being doxxed again. Actually, they haven't come out with his name publicly, but he's sure being ripped by members of the jury, including one more today. We'll talk about that here shortly coming up. Also, the way they're using tax money to keep illegal immigrants in this country, and I've got a new phrase I had not heard before, to normalize illegal aliens. Well, we've got that story coming up here, too. First, Holy Crap at Sports, next with Pete Davis and Kimmer Pete Flounder on 106.3. Look out.
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0: 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All right, look out. This day, 1939, Canada declares war on Germany. Great Britain and France declared war a week earlier after Germans invaded Poland. And Canada says, Canada, we too, eh? Declaring war on Germany, I love it. Hey, holy crap, it's sports now, first with Pete Davis.
1: Canada. The cradle of mayonnaise. On the latest episode of How the Falcons Fall, everyone who wants to start at quarterback for the Falcons against the Steelers step forward.
0: Uh-oh.
1: Not so fast, Tua Tagovailoa.
0: Oh.
1: During practice today up in Flowery Branch, Tua grabbed his back and sat down on the field. He then got up and left, so Cooper Rush took over the reps. It looks like it was on his right side, not his throwing side, but it could still sideline him. It was more like he was grabbing his side, not his back, in the video. No word on how serious this is. Tua had a week off early in camp with that oblique issue. It looks like it's an oblique again if you look at the vid. If Tua cannot go Sunday, this would be the perfect opportunity for Michael Penix Jr. to step forward and win over the hearts of Atlanta fans by suddenly realizing, I can play football.
0: Oh, there you go. Good for your school, Peen Boy. Let's do it.
1: Not gonna.
0: No, he's not gonna.
1: What'd you call him?
0: Peen Boy. Penix. Pen Boy.
1: Oh, okay.
0: Peen Boy.
1: Okay, we'll just keep moving.
0: Yeah.
1: Braves stopped their 3-game losing streak with a 3-1 win today in Truist Park against the Rays. Martin Perez pitched 7 shutout innings, scattering 4 hits. Didier Fuentes had a shutout inning to pick up the win. He's now 6-2. Raisel Iglesias gave up a solo homer in the 9th, but picked up his 32nd save. They got out of a bases-loaded one-out situation in the top of the 1st. A great double play started by Matt Olson, who threw home, and they also got the runner at first by throwing back. It was basically, it changed the game.
0: Wow.
1: It was scoreless going into the bottom of the 8th when slumping Ozzie Albies walked to the plate as a pinch hitter and produced this nugget of joy.
9: 1-2, belted deep right center field, back to the gap and flies, and that's off the base of the wall. Ozzie Albies into second base. He keeps on rolling around second. On his way to third, throw is way off the mark. It's a stand-up triple.
0: Stand
1: Ben Ingram.
0: Outfielders, I tell you, the number of outfielders who cannot throw the ball on a line, on a target, and do it properly. It's 30
1: feet off.
0: I tell
1: you who can.
0: Well, we can. We got
1: De La Cruz of the Reds can throw it from mid-center field and throw somebody out.
0: I haven't seen that guy in action. Why aren't there more highlights of
1: it
0: that guy?
1: It was all over social media. Get your head out of the TV.
0: God, I gotta get social media apps.
1: Because you're not seeing anything.
0: I can't
1: ESPN's see not showing highlights anymore.
0: It's freaking scumbags.
1: Now it's football season. They won't even remember there's baseball.
0: I know, it's wrong. It's wrong.
1: Or any other sport.
0: I know.
1: Until basketball starts.
0: It's not right.
1: That's all they care about.
0: It's not right. A runner in right now.
1: That was Ben Ingram on 680 The Fan. Austin Riley would single Ozzie in. Mike Yastrzemski a pinch hit double, pushing Riley to third. That's when Ha-Seong Kim joined the party.
9: 1-2, comebacker, base hit, and kicked off a second base, goes in the center field. It's a 2-RBI single. Ha-Seong Kim coming through, he's fired up, and so are the fans. It's 3-0 Braves.
0: Cool.
1: 3-1, the Braves win today. The lead over the Phillies is now back to 4 games. The Phils lost at home to the Astros today, 2-1. So coming into this 3-game series starting tomorrow night, Chris Sale against Aaron Nola. It's going to
0: be a
1: 4-game lead with 3. So the Phillies cannot leave town in first place, no matter what, even if they sweep.
0: And now, how's that Aaron Nola guy? Because he was a monster a while ago.
1: He's pretty good.
0: Yeah.
1: He's pretty good.
0: Yeah. Wasn't he available
1: good.
0: And we passed on him or something? I kept thinking, why don't we get this guy?
1: He re-signed with Philadelphia. So, reports around the league are the Braves trying to send Spencer Strider to the Rangers for veteran Jacob DeGrom at the trade deadline, but DeGrom vetoed the deal.
0: Oh, my. Now, how would you feel about that? They're both injured guys and older. You know, DeGrom.
1: We don't know if it's true or not. That's just what the reports are being bandied about. The Rome Emperors, the Braves' high A affiliate, had its lease extended one more year for 2027, but it looks like the Penguins might be waddling around somewhere else in 28. The Floyd County commission contracted a firm to evaluate non-baseball uses for the stadium. We enjoyed our game up there a few years ago.
0: It was fun.
1: It was a shame if baseball leaves Rome.
0: It was a lot of fun. We really had a good time. Good ballpark.
1: That's right. The Dodgers placed Shohei Ohtani on the IL because of discomfort in his right pitching arm. College football tonight, the Rattlers visit the 7th-ranked Hurricanes. Who are the Rattlers for what Jay has in the box?
0: Rattlers are from South Dakota.
1: Oh, my God.
0: Arizona.
1: You're farther away. You're still far away. Rattlers known for their marching band.
0: New Hampshire. The New Hampshire Madeline.
1: Okay, that's enough of that. It's Florida A&M.
0: Oh, of course. Rattlers.
1: The NFL season opened up last night in Seattle, and for the first half, it looked like the Patriots were going to get a little revenge for losing the Super Bowl earlier this year. Mm-hmm. The Seahawks lost starting quarterback Sam Darnold on their first series with the ball to a hip injury. Still waiting to see how bad it is. At first, they said it might be a fracture, but now they're saying probably not. Yeah. It looked like kind of like Bo Jackson had. Remember that? When that happened,
0: that ruined him forever.
1: Kind of just not as bad. Yeah. So Drew Locke came in, but for some reason I thought Seattle would come back, and they did, mainly because Pats quarterback Drake May cannot stop throwing the football to the other team. Three interceptions later, especially the dumb one he threw in the final seconds in the end zone to end the game, gave the Seahawks a 13-10 home victory. Big Three tweets that May is now 0-12 against teams with a winning record.
0: That can't be
1: maybe
0: good.
1: Not as good as everyone was.
0: And they got to the Super Bowl last year. I mean, what a hell of a season.
1: They didn't play anybody.
0: Well, yeah, I guess that's the reason, because they sure weren't the same team.
1: Nope. New England also lost receiver A.J. Brown to a high ankle sprain. So what did you think of the national anthem being played by Pearl Jam's guitarist?
0: I did not see that. I missed
1: you didn't
0: it.
1: See it. Well, that's probably good, because you'd be spitting nails. Yeah. Kind of a homage to Seattle native Jimi Hendrix, who famously did it to wake up the people at Woodstock.
0: Yeah, that was definitely good.
1: I didn't mind it.
0: Well, it was Jimi Hendrix
1: and
0: Woodstock. It's a rock, a hippie rock concert. I could see that.
1: And it's Seattle, and that's where they're from, and blah, blah, blah.
0: Yeah, but still.
1: Former Steelers head coach Mike Tomlin is one game into this new gig as an analyst for NBC. Some fans are already calling for his head.
0: Ooh.
1: Tomlin repeatedly called Seahawks receiver Jonathan Smith Njigba JNS instead of the acronym JSN. Maria Taylor had to correct Mike on the air.
0: Oh, that's bad.
1: Have you seen the commercial, though? That great commercial with the camel walking around?
0: No, I don't think so.
1: Remember the old cat? He'd walk around, hey, Mike, what day is it? What day is it?
0: Yeah.
1: And finally the guy would say, it's Wednesday. Yeah. Hump day.
0: Easy, Campbell. It's only Tuesday or whatever.
1: So he's walking around. There's Chris Collinsworth and Mike Tirico, and the camel's going, Mike, you know, what day is it? Tirico finally goes, it's hump day. And he's just yelling. And then he goes over, at the end of the course, he goes over to Mike Tomlin. Yeah. Tomlin doesn't even look up. He says, don't do it.
0: Oh, that's pretty cool.
1: Tonight's game live from Down Under. The Rams against the 49ers. L.A. waited until 28 hours before the tilt to fly down to Australia. The Niners came down days ago, so we're going to see who handles this jet lag better.
0: Yeah.
1: Los Angeles also ate every dinner for the last month in an Outback restaurant in Tarzana.
0: So there
1: maybe
0: you go.
1: That'll help. I'm sure you'll be watching, right?
0: I'll be watching it on probably an app of some kind.
1: No, you won't.
0: No, I won't.
1: On Netflix.
0: Oh, I should get those apps, you know, so I can watch football in a foreign country in America, and I can't watch it on my TV because they're not playing in America anymore. It's the National American Australian Football Freaking League, only for people who have apps instead of Americans who have TVs.
1: Watch the college football game.
0: Yeah,
1: That's all you need to do. So with the NFL season comes the obligatory player introductions, which also brings about our obligatory key and peel bit.
0: Yes, if you will, Flounder.
1: Key and peel bit.
0: The old key and peel introductions.
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0: This year's players, the all-star players.
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18: Jamarison Lamar, University of Middle Tennessee.
1: The best. Okay, the Browns' part-time quarterback Deshaun Watson keeps giving back to the community, usually in the form of fines for being a bad boy. The Cleveland quarterback cited for speeding last month pleaded not guilty yesterday.
0: Well.
1: On August 26, he allegedly drove 86 miles per hour in a 60-mile-per-hour zone on I-480.
0: Hmm.
1: A bench trial scheduled for September 23rd, 4 days before the Browns' home opener against the Panthers in week 3.
0: Wow.
1: Very sad news as former NHL player, coach, and analyst Barry Melrose has passed away. He was 70. Melrose talked hockey on ESPN for 25 years, retired 3 years ago after being diagnosed with Parkinson's disease. Melrose was coach of the Wayne Gretzky-led Kings, taking them to the Stanley Cup final in the first of his 3 seasons back in 92. They lost to Montreal. He stepped away from ESPN in 2008 to return to the bench, coaching the Lightning for 16 games. Melrose was known for his wit, flashy suits, and goatee, slick back hair, and mullet. From Kelvington, Saskatchewan, he played for 11 years in the NHL as a defenseman for Winnipeg, the Maple Leafs, and Red Wings. Finished with 10 goals, 33 points, and 728 penalty minutes in his career.
0: Yeah.
1: Melrose survived by his wife and 2 sons. Barry Melrose was 70 years old.
0: Yeah, way too young.
1: The Japanese hit machine has died. Isao Hiramoto, who survived the Hiroshima atomic bomb and still holds Japan's hits record, was 86.
0: Wow.
1: Hiramoto died yesterday. No cause of death given. Hiramoto started his pro baseball career in 1959. He joined the Toei Flyers, who became the Nippon Ham Fighters. He was the first player in Japan to get 3,000 hits back in 1980, finished with 3,085. At age 4, severe burns on his right hand cost him most of his mobility, so he learned to bat and throw right-handed. Well, I'd say left-handed. Hiramoto was 5 when he survived the atomic bombing of Hiroshima. He remembers a flash and a blast, and then he woke up in the arms of his bleeding mother.
0: Wow.
1: His older sister was near the epicenter and was killed. He and his mother survived because their house was behind a mountain. In his 23-year career, Hiramoto was an 18-time All-Star, 504 home runs, was inducted into the Japanese Baseball Hall of Fame in 1990.
0: Wow, cool.
1: September 10th, on this day, 1914, the Braves suspend shortstop Johnny Evers for 3 days after he swears at umpire Mal Eason. The Boston captain, previously banned by the league on several occasions this season, claims he was talking to the ball, not the umpire.
0: We just talked with his partner Chance yesterday. You had a chance and Evers thing yesterday, as I recall.
1: Yes, we did. We tinkered around with it.
0: Well, there you are. Got them all.
1: 1960, Abibi Bikila of Ethiopia ran a world record time of 2 hours, 15 minutes, and 16 seconds to win the men's marathon at the Rome Olympics. It was Africa's first Olympic gold medal. He ran all 26-plus miles barefoot.
0: Wow, yeah. That's like the Zola Bud chick.
1: All right, let's go. 1963, Stan Musial became the first grandfather in big league history. Did a homer as the Cardinals beat the Cubs at Sportsman's Park. He was 42 years old. His grandson was born earlier that day.
0: Huh.
1: Bobby Knight was fired on this day by Indiana in the year 2000. Javi Lopez homered off Phillies righty Vicente Padilla to give the Braves a franchise record 216 home runs back in 2003. And it's one interesting one.
0: I did a motorcycle ride with Javi Lopez one time. He had a beautiful custom chopper that he had made. Now, we did a ride together for charity.
1: 1930, Aubrey Faulkner died. South African cricket player died from self-inflicted gas poisoning. He was 48. Maybe the greatest all-around cricket player of his time, Aubrey could hit and pitch like Shohei. He fought for England in World War I, got 2 medals for heroism. But he caught malaria several times. He committed suicide in a small room at his cricket school by putting his mouth over a gas pipe. Oh. He left a note that simply read, "Dear McKenzie, I am off to another sphere via the small bat drawing room. Better call in a policeman to do investigating."
0: Wow. Yeah, that's nasty. Coming up, a Dion highlight history moment here. Pete Davis, camera Pete and Flounder, and 106.3, and just wrap it up till 6 o'clock. See what's got stuff, though.
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0: John Ossoff is part of that socialist movement. 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

0: Beatles started 6 weeks at number one on the U.S. album chart with Revolver, their ninth chart topper. The title Revolver, much like Rubber Soul before it, is a pun referring both to a kind of handgun as well as the revolving motion of the record played on a turntable. Revolver expanded the boundaries of pop music, revolutionized standard practices in studio recording, advanced principles espoused by the 1960s counterculture, and inspired the development of psychedelic rock, electronica, progressive rock, and world music. The album cover, designed by Klaus Voormann, combined Aubrey Beardsley-inspired line drawing with photo collage, and it won the 1967 Grammy Award for Best Album Cover Graphic Arts. Revolver, The Beatles, 1966. Man, that's a lot of history stuff going on with I'm the tax man with this one album. Pretty cool. Let's see, a birthday, sports time birthday here, Pete Davis. Randy Johnson, the big unit. Randy Johnson, 63, Baseball Hall of Fame pitcher. And I'm the poor guy, he had no chin or no teeth or something. He had that goofy little mustache thing going. And didn't they make, when he went to the Yankees, they made him shave it off. Was it the Yankees had a no-hair policy, as I recall. And anybody who played for the Yankees had to shave off their mustaches. And he looked like the poor thing. He was, you know, without that little hair thing, he was a whole different guy. But nobody wanted to face him. I mean, he was, and he killed, didn't he kill that pigeon on a fastball coming in? A pigeon flew in front of the ball.
1: Seagull or something.
0: Accidentally,
1: yeah.
0: Obviously. I might have been a seabird of some kind. Anyway, Randy Johnson, 63 today. Amy Irving is 73. And I mistook her for something else here when I was talking to Pete earlier today. Amy Irving is 73. She was married to Steven Spielberg for 4 years. And when they were getting married, when he proposed to her, they were over having dinner, and he wrote out a prenuptial agreement on a napkin, and she signed it. And they got married, and then 4 years later they broke up, and she went to court and said, "Well, I want my prenup," and the court said, I beg your pardon. Spielberg tried to convince the judge that the prenup on the napkin should hold, which would have given her a lot less money than she was going to get. And the judge said, no, she didn't have the advice of a lawyer before she signed it, so it's null and void. Because the napkin was null and void, she did get $100 million from Spielberg. But it was,
1: it should have still been void, but should have been.
0: Well, she didn't
1: hell,
0: have,
1: but she got some money.
0: She had $100 million.
1: Yeah, $100 million.
0: But it was a lot more than she would have gotten back at the time when they got married.
1: Also Arnold Palmer's birthday and Roger Maris's birthday.
0: Well, I don't have dead people birthdays on my list. You do your dead people sports birthdays. I don't do dead people birthdays. I do only live people. I'm sorry, I didn't.
1: Not even for Arnold Palmer.
0: The King. Arnold will always be. Jack Nicklaus will be. Tiger Woods will be maybe the greatest.
1: What?
0: Golf forever. Jack Nicklaus to me will always be the greatest golfer, but Arnold Palmer will always be the king. Randolph Scott. Hey, by the way, speaking of old westerns and so forth, flounder if you will, sir, if you don't mind, little cowabunga here, if you're possibly ready, even though I put a last minute cowabunga on you. Hold on in a second here. It's not going to happen. They're not going to do it. You couldn't get the thing there that I asked you about?
2: Oh, I'm sorry. Yeah, it's right here. I was taking a phone call.
0: Oh, I'm sorry. You're going to have to get some aid, some assistance.
2: Gunsmoke, here we go.
0: Now you've

0: Smoke. Starring James Arness as Matt Dillon.
1: The TV show Gunsmoke on CBS on this day debuted in 1955. James Arness, Matt Dillon, Milburn Stone was Doc Adams. Amanda Blake as Miss Kitty, based on the radio series. It ran from 1952 to 61. The radio version had a completely different cast. The series ran till 1975, the longest running primetime live action TV series at 20 seasons, the longest one until Law and Order Special Victims Unit broke that record in 2019. I had no idea that Law and Order Special Victims is the longest running live action crime. Oh, holy moly.
2: Was it William Conrad?
1: Yeah, Conrad did the voice. Matt Dillon, Gunsmoke. William Conrad, that great deep voice. Phone call, take priority. Yes, sir.
3: We got Drew on the horn. He wants to correct you on a few golf things.
1: Oh, please do, Drew. Help me out here. What'd I do?
4: What makes you think Tiger Woods is the greatest golfer that ever was?
1: Well, I'm not saying it me. I'm saying that Tiger Woods was probably, if you ask people who's the greatest golfer, who are now, to me, Bobby Jones is the guy who pretty much started everything.
4: I agree with you on that. But if you look at Jack Nicklaus, there was an era of about 25 years in there. If he did not win the tournament, he was in second place, he was in third place.
1: He won.
4: Cuts made.
1: In fact,
4: not even close. Yeah. Not even close. Cuts made.
1: Jack Nicklaus
4: might have won all these tournaments, but he didn't make a third of the cuts Jack Nicklaus could have.
1: Not only that, Jack Nicklaus won more majors than Tiger Woods ever won. And Jack Nicklaus, and you're right about that second place finish. I think he had more second place finishes than anybody else had any kind of finishes. I mean, he owned everything. Yeah.
4: They start talking about the greatest. I think of, like, Ben Hogan, who went and fought a war, you know, and then he got run over by a bus.
1: Yeah, he never should have walked again, let alone win, yeah. I have the famous picture.
4: So,
1: I have the picture of him with a famous one-iron shot.
4: Yeah, one-iron shot in the U.S. Open.
1: Yeah.
4: To win the... Only God can hit a one-iron. That's what Trevino said. I don't know.
1: You know, I used to have a one-iron, and I loved it. It was a Ping one-iron, and, man, I could hit that freaking club. I could hit a high fade with that baby about 210 yards, 220, maybe 250 or something like that, which wasn't really long, but I used to, and nobody could hit that club. I did for a while, and then I couldn't hit it again. So
4: that is by far the best, most famous photograph in golf, as far as I'm concerned.
1: Yeah, I've got it, and I've got that signature. Yeah, that's a very famous photograph. Hey, well, listen, thanks, man. I really appreciate it. When I make mistakes, I want to make sure that people don't listen to my mistakes rather than the truth. Anyway, you're very kind. Appreciate it. 544. All right, just quickly. And I don't want to dwell on this because the topic is just horrible. Less than a week after the Lindsey Clancy murder trial in a mistrial, another Massachusetts woman is on trial in court today for killing her children. They're waiting. The defense sought to have the charges dismissed today. Prosecutors said they're still waiting for a medical examiner finding of the woman, Jeanette McCausland, been released on bail. They want the charges dismissed by the defense. The judge says, forget it. She's going to trial. She's 49, Massachusetts mother, charged with two counts of murder, her 7-year-old son and 6-year-old daughter. And then she tried to kill herself with slicing her neck. They're saying it's postpartum psychosis, legally insane. They caught her in Vermont, arriving at a relative's home with a bloody neck. I don't even want to talk about the rest of it. And then again, the Clancy jury case, a male juror in the mistrial of Lindsey Clancy said the lone holdout of the panel wrapped up one of the exercise bands the mom used to kill her children. And in the jury room, the male juror holdout guy took the exercise bands or rubber bands and wrapped it around a water bottle to mimic what the strangulation must have been like. And to me, this is amazing, where a juror named Nick Dargy said he was appalled. I was so shocked. We were not here to play detective. It's not a game of Clue. This is serious. I asked him, why are you doing that? That's a band used to strangle a child. That's disgusting. No, what's disgusting is a band used to strangle a child. He was showing the jury what she did. Yep, that's exactly what you should have done. And he says, you shouldn't be playing detective. What are you talking about? I mean, a bunch of wusses. Seriously. And they were all 11 to 1. They were going to find her not guilty by mental defect. Ugh. And she would have gone to a hospital for a while and then been released. 11 to 1. Anyway. All right, hold on. Kim Rapide and Flounder. And, see, we got until 6 o'clock. We got all the rest of this stuff here. And, including tax money and a term I've never heard of, the woke crowd among Democrats, coming up in a second. And the crook, the bag man Hunter Biden back in the news studio. It's all coming up. Kim Rapide and Flounder. Look at it.
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1: Really got me. I thought this said you really got

0: third single, You Really Got Me. Oh, yeah, number one in Britain. Their breakthrough, one of the top British invasion acts in America. You see, they really got lit. I thought it was really got a lip. I don't know why I did that. Anyway, they used power chords and distortion, which heavily influenced later rock musicians, particularly in the heavy metal and punk rock genres. Says that right here. Anyway, Kimber, Pete, and Flounder. Let's see, our birthday list includes Rin Tin Tin. Born on this day in 1918, the German-American dog actor, an American soldier in 1918 named Lee Duncan found Rin Tin Tin in a German trench in World War I, brought the dog to Hollywood, and he became one of the biggest stars ever, winning Most Popular Film Performer of the Year in 1926. Rin Tin Tin the dog. Rin Tin Tin starred in 27 Hollywood films. After his death, other dogs took over the role. Remember, hey, Rinnie, from the TV series of the Cavalry People and stuff. And by the way, I put a little Facebook thing on here today with a portrait of my German Shepherd, Rin Tin Tin, because Rin Tin Tin's great-granddaughter was my German Shepherd, Heidi the Frauser dog, I called her. And I also got a chance to show off some of my pictures of my, like the Kimmer Babes on the Super Trike with Rachel and all those other chickies and stuff like that. Anyway, happy birthday, Rin Tin Tin. And also, yikes, hold on a second here. And try to guess when this ended. On this day at Balmette's prison in Marseille, France, Hamida Djandedoubi, a Tunisian immigrant convicted of murder, becomes the last person executed by guillotine. Became famous in the French Revolution. A revolutionary guy named Joseph Ignacio Guillotine won the passage of a law. All death sentences should be carried out by means of a machine rather than hanging, which they thought was too cruel. They tested it on cadavers. A highwayman in 1792 was the first person in revolutionary France executed by the method. More than 10,000 people had their heads chopped off by the guillotine, including Louis XVI and Marie Antoinette. Both lost their heads. Continued in France until the last execution by guillotine. Guess what year that happened? The last one, the guillotine in France, started in 1780-whatever. The last one was carried out in 1977.
1: Yeah.
0: The guillotine was still used in 1977.
1: Yeah, you can go see where it was located,
0: yeah,
1: too.
0: And can you imagine with your head on that block and you can hear the thing coming down there? Well, yikes. Anyway.
1: Close shave.
0: Yeah.
1: By the way, I didn't get a chance to that Braves outfitter Lane Thomas going on the IL. He hurt himself in the batting cage. So.
0: Oh, my. Oh, really?
1: Yeah.
0: Well, that's good. But again, Braves won. It was a 3-1. I forgot what the score was.
1: 3-1.
0: 3-1. Excellent. And now I forgot what. They were in town. Is it this weekend they're in town for another series?
1: The Phillies come in tomorrow for three.
0: Tomorrow for three, yeah, that's right. And that could be huge because we're still, what, we have four games up, I think, or something like that?
1: We're four up with 15 games left.
0: Yeah, this could be cool. This could be huge. Not that, you know, very exciting. Now, a quick newsy update here. A California man arrested today because he and two others paid homeless people living in Los Angeles' Skid Row to sign petitions using stolen identities of registered voters to qualify ballot initiatives for local elections. Taken into custody near Los Angeles, other defendants are also being arrested, charged with conspiracy to commit identity fraud, a state felony over elections in California. Gee, how freaking unusual. In fact, that reminds me of a very good reason why Donald Trump in his speech last night reminded people why you should vote Republican, and if you have to kind of fake something to do it, go ahead. Flounder, let's play cut number two here of Donald Trump last night at the speech saying why you should vote for the GOP.
2: So I'm asking you to pretend that I'm on the ballot. I'm on the ballot. I'm on the ballot. Just one more time. Because if we lose, you're going to lose your border. You're going to lose your tax cuts. You're going to lose your safety and security. You're going to lose your wealth. Our country is going through hell. You will be going through hell just like you did just 2 years ago. We went through hell. We were a laughing stock all over the world. We were laughing. They don't laugh at us anymore, do they? They don't laugh. But that's what would happen. the pundits, the fake news media, and the radical left communists will say anything they can to try and stop us. But in this election, all that matters is that we are united, we are together, and what we say counts. That's all that matters.
0: I love it. Tomorrow, a lot of updates on the latest wokeness stuff. First, Flounder's Funny, rolling up here for the rest of our afternoon with happiness and good cheer.
3: I don't know if you know this or not. Last week, I declared I'm going to run for president. Anybody excited about you? I'm 68 years old. I have heart disease. I'm probably too young and healthy to do it. But you guys want to hear my platform? All right. Some of these are hit and miss. I don't know. I still figure out the audiences. I thought they'd all be brilliant, but not so much. Here's what's going to happen if I'm elected president. Your vote is directly correlated to your IQ. If your IQ is 120, your vote is worth 1.2. If your IQ is 80, it's worth 0.8. No problem there, anybody? Smart people's decision is going to weigh a little more. And if you don't like that idea, here's my next idea. If you don't return a shopping cart to the cart caddy in the parking lot, you will be sterilized. Any of your children over 10 will also be sterilized, as they're going to grow up and be selfish just like you. We don't need you in the gene pool. If you're past childbearing years and don't return the shopping cart, your house will be repossessed. Which is very ironic, because now you're going to need a shopping cart. Listening to videos in public without headphones or having a two-way conversation on speakerphone will not be tolerated.
4: Yeah.
3: It is disrespectful to everyone around you, and anyone can shoot you. Right up in 2024. If you see anyone applying graffiti anywhere, you can shoot them and collect a bounty. I don't think it's going to have to do this very many times before, you know, people are like, oh, we got to straighten up here. Here's one that's been hit or miss. I don't know if you'll love it or hate it. Okay. Dogs are dogs. They aren't people.
0: Now, wait a minute.
3: They can't come in restaurants, stores, or airplanes. Dogs give people anxiety. They are pets. The dogs aren't the problem. It's the dog people. If you haven't developed an adequate personality to the point that you need your dog to bridge that gap, stay home with your dog.
0: Oh, yeah. We don't deserve dogs. Who's that, Flounder?
4: We do not. Brad Upton.
0: I love it. All right, boys. Tomorrow, Let It Rip Friday. So much to do, and have fun with it. It all starts in the afternoon. In the meantime, Christine, see me home, baby. I got to go. You're killing me. Look out, Herb! Herb!
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6: Voters to the polls. I'm Lee Silicera, Fox News. The second and final day of the Republican midterm convention in Dallas is underway, where President Trump is expected to take the stage again tonight. Earlier, he had praise for Texas Senate hopeful and current State Attorney General Ken Paxton.
7: I said, Ken, I don't want to embarrass you, but I don't agree with a lot of things, but you're the greatest attorney general we've ever had.
6: Vice President J.D. Vance is the keynote speaker tonight. He has not said if he's considering a presidential run in 2028. Last night, the president promised a $5,000 dividend for every adult American if Republicans win the House and Senate. Colorado Democratic Congressman Jason Crow likened it to a bribe.
8: It's not okay for any president to do this. I don't care if a Democrat would do it or a Republican would do it. It doesn't matter. It is wrong for any sitting president to tie a payout with U.S. taxpayer money to an election result.
6: The estimated cost of such a dividend, $1 trillion. An appeals court rejects President Trump's effort to restrict mail-in voting, even as the Supreme Court considers the same issue.
9: The three-judge panel appointed by then-President Biden upheld a lower court order blocking the changes and said the U.S. Postal Service cannot enforce President Trump's new requirements, including requiring states to submit voter lists and to use specially approved ballot envelopes. The ruling comes as states, such as Alabama, Alabama, North Carolina, and Wisconsin are already sending out mail ballots for the midterms.
6: Fox's Carmen Roberts. This is the Supreme Court has rejected a new congressional map backed by President Trump for the November election in Missouri. The state's top election official says he's directed local authorities to use districts passed in 2022. The decision could change candidate choices for over a million voters. 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
5: News.
6: President Trump spoke at the National Medal of Honor Museum in Arlington, Texas, ahead of night two of the GOP midterm convention.
11: President Trump touting the Herschel Woody Williams National Medal of Honor Monument Location Act, which authorizes the placement of a permanent sculpture in the nation's capital to commemorate those who've been awarded the military's highest honor for valor in action.
7: With this museum and a new monument in Washington, D.C., America will never, ever forget what they did. And what they risked and how much they risked, what they've meant to their families and what they've meant to our country.
11: The president touring the National Medal of Honor Museum and meeting with Medal of Honor recipients. Reps presenting him with the museum's Champion of Honor Award, setting his commitment to service members. Kristen Goodwin, Fox News.
6: The Trump administration promising a $500 rebate check to an estimated 1 million people enrolled in the Affordable Care Act across 30 states after the White House claims they were overcharged by the Biden administration for exchange fees. August was Earth's hottest month on record.
12: Last month, our planet averaged 62.53 degrees, 1/100th of a degree higher than the previous record set in July 2023. The summer saw heat waves and droughts across much of the world, including in Europe, where wildfires caused devastation. Schools closed, hospitals and infrastructure came under severe pressure, and there were thousands of heat-related deaths. Many scientists say a major factor is the combination of the burning of fossil fuels and the El Niño weather pattern. Storms, floods and wildfires are predicted to get more dangerous in years to come. Jonathan Savage, Fox News.
6: A new study finds the planet Mercury may be shrinking faster than expected. Scientists from the German Aerospace Center say it may be shrinking 30% more than previously thought. I'm Lisa Lucera. This is Fox News.
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I'm not going anywhere for a while. No more trips. No more nothing. It's what, Corey, I don't want to hear it. I'm not going anywhere for a while. Let's get all caught up on what's happening out there, the good and the bad and the ugly. So what are we talking about? Okay, we have a convention going on right now, a midterm convention. We'll talk about that. Talk about some of the messaging. We'll talk about some of the things that you're happy about, some of the things you're mad about. There's lots of anger, by the way, not a whole lot of happy. This is the anniversary of Charlie Kirk's assassination. We'll discuss that. Did we fail in response to that? George Bush is speaking again and reminding us, well, why he failed terribly in significant ways. I'm even going to discuss briefly some of this Lindsey Clancy trial stuff because the crazy female jurors are speaking out. Communists residing in a world of make-believe. Mitch McConnell's wife appears to be possibly compromised. All that, emails, and so much more coming up tonight on the world-famous Jesse Kelly Show. And there won't be any phone calls because I'm back. Now, let's begin. I get this email. Dear Monster Paws, after seeing the GOP squander yet another term, they begged us for 2 years. I'm more motivated to go to Arby's than the polls for them in November. He says, I can say his name. His name is Bishop. All right. Right now, there is a convention going on. I'm sure you've already heard. A GOP convention. Now, let's talk about that. Before we get to the Trump stuff and the messaging and everything else, let's talk about that. Why are conventions a thing, and why are we doing one now? Because traditionally, these big-time conventions where you go grab all the biggest names in the movement, they happen in presidential years. What's the point of doing them ever? Why do they happen in presidential years? You don't have to have a big convention in order to officially make that guy the nominee. So why do it? What is the point? Well, you went to high school, at least I hope. Corey probably didn't, but you probably went to high school. I bet you money on the Friday or Thursday before the big football game, you had what in your school? You got to get out of chemistry 20 minutes early and go down to the gym for what? A pep rally. And what happened at the pep rally? The cheerleaders would come out and they'd do backflips across the thing, and then they'd have the captain of the football team. Yeah, we're going to crush Lakeview tomorrow. Woo! And then everyone gets fired up in a chant. What is the point of all of this? The point is simply motivation. Human beings, all of us, some more so than others, all of us are affected by crowds of people around us. That's why you enjoy going to a concert of any kind. Everybody and their brother knows music sounds better when it's been recorded in a controlled studio playing through your high quality speaker. So why is it more fun to go to a concert when the music doesn't sound as good? Because of the people around you. They are soaking it up. They're enjoying it. They're singing along. The woo! We are all affected by crowds of people around us. So you have a convention. You have a convention as a way to get your people fired up. That is the whole point of a convention. People get confused. What is the point? Why did they invite this guy? Why did they say this thing? I mean, Trump said something last night. Everybody's yelling about today. I'm about to explain why, but you probably already figured out why. Because the point of a convention is to fire people up. Now, which people? Here's the thing about conventions. So much of political messaging is, and frankly should be, aimed at the normies. Not you, not me, the normies. I don't need messaging. I am here in Texas. I don't need any TV commercials to motivate me to vote for Ken Paxton over Tallarico. I'm already doing that. If I never saw an ad, I would vote for Ken Paxton over Tallarico. So would you. But most of the electorate are normies, and so most of the time when politicians speak, they're speaking to the relatively uninformed people in our society known as normies. But there is a huge exception to that.

0: conventions. Conventions are not made for the normies. Last night, at the Republican convention in Dallas, the President of the United States of America himself gave a speech. The NFL was on last night. I didn't watch the NFL. I'm a nerd. I'm a political nerd. I was watching the convention. But all the normies were watching the NFL. They weren't watching the convention. I watched the convention. You probably at least checked in on the convention or at least caught the highlights. Conventions are about you. What are they trying to say to you? Hey, get excited. Get excited. The convention, the whole point of it is to get you fired up with all your friends. Come vote for the GOP this November. Remember the one? Remember the last convention? Hulk Hogan, God rest his soul, got up and tore his shirt off and did the Hulk Hogan thing. And I'll be honest with you, as a 45-year-old man who grew up watching professional wrestling when I was younger, I was ready to crawl across broken glass watching Hogan say, Trump America and all this other crap. It was awesome because it was meant for me. Conventions are about motivating the base. It's not about messaging to the normies or anything like that. Conventions are about motivating the base. The normies aren't even watching. Now, let's talk about where we are in this election, at least how it looks right now. It looks like, surprise, surprise, we have some serious headwinds. What's that about? Why do we have headwinds? First, we always have headwinds. The party in power always has headwinds in the midterms. You just got elected, whether you're a Democrat or a Republican. You just got elected president. The country went out and said, I'm ready for a Democrat or I'm ready for a Republican. And after you got elected, you had really, they say 2 years, but it's less than 2 years. The public's already making their decision. Trump had a year and a half. He had about a year and a half, and he had a year and a half to do an impossible task. Make my life better. Now, I'm not talking about me or you specifically, but the masses. That's why he was elected. Not your reasons or my reasons. He was elected. Make my life better. I can't afford things. My community's overrun with foreigners. You take power and make my life better. Now, the guy in charge, especially as a president, in a year and a half, cannot do that. He can make gains. He can help you out a little here, a little there on the margins, or hurt you a little here, a little there on the margins. We'll talk about that. But he can't make your life significantly palpably better in a year and a half. It's not humanly possible. Therefore, in the midterms, pretty much every single time, the party in power gets its teeth kicked in because the people who went out and voted them into office, their lives did not get better in a year and a half. And they go and they say to themselves, you know what? Screw it. I voted for you and you betrayed me. Therefore, I'm going to vote for the other guys. That's just politics 101. That's baked in the cake. Now let's set that aside. Why is it that everybody with knowledge of what the poll numbers look like, what the public opinion polls look like, why are they all saying, oh my gosh, we're going to lose the House? Well, hey, we're not only going to lose the House, it's a 50-50 shot. We might lose the Senate. I mean, that could, if it gets bad enough, that could mean Trump is getting impeached. What is it? Why is it so bad? Well, on top of the normal headwinds for a midterm, we have some other difficulties. Some are fault. Some are not our fault. We'll go into those and then we'll get into the messaging and why Trump talked last night. Well, everybody's going to get $5,000 and things like that. Before we get to that, do this email real quick. Hey, Jesse, if I had $100 for every week you went on vacation, I'd never have to pay for my Pure Talk plan. That's not very nice, by the way. It's not very nice. I even scheduled the vacation over Labor Day so I wouldn't be gone as much, but I mean, I don't even know. I went to community college. I don't even know how many months of Pure Talk you could probably get for $100. I know it's more than one. I know that Pure Talk is the one that saves you a fortune. I know that Pure Talk, in survey after survey after survey, gets 5 stars in every category. How's that possible? Well, they're on the same towers as the big guy. They don't trash your values ever. It's run by a Vietnam veteran. When you get a hold of somebody at Pure Talk, they speak English. And right now, when you switch to Pure Talk, you get your first 3 months of talk, text, and data for 15 bucks a month. So yeah, your $100 would probably take you far. Make the switch. #250 and say Jesse Kelly. #250, say Jesse Kelly. We'll be back.
1: Jesse Kelly returns next.
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5: Well, some of the news yesterday was a little alarming when it was concerning AI. It seemed that some scientists with Anthropic resigned, saying that AI could kill all human beings within 10 years, or by the end of the decade. Well, that ought to make us all sit up and listen. What's he talking about? But then remember back when they first started piping natural gas under the streets in New York City to light the street lamps, and eventually for lighting and heating, cooking in homes, people are saying, oh my God, we're all going to die. There's going to be fire underneath the streets of New York City. Now we're being told that AI is going to kill us all. But there is a story about AI that is real and alarming. It's Bernie Sanders and a Bernie bro, Greg Caesar, a Democrat, of course, from Texas. They have introduced legislation in the Congress of the United States asking for a law that will allow the federal government to issue the death penalty and up to 20 years in prison if an AI company develops that matches or supersedes human intelligence. Leave it to Bernie Sanders. They're liking it to the development of nuclear weapons. Now, what happens if they get this law? AI development slows down in the United States. You don't want to get 20 years in prison. And then China and Russia forge ahead with their AI capabilities until they control the most powerful AI platforms on the planet, and the United States is eating their dust. American scientists are held back with the threat of prison if they do too good a job. China and Russia forge ahead. Then what happens to Americans and life in America with AI crippled here and advancing elsewhere? Something to think about. Neil Bortz, Extra 106.3.
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0: It is the Jesse Kelly Show on a Thursday. And that, of course, reminds me that tomorrow is Ask Dr. Jesse Friday. And you need to get all your questions. 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Back to the convention. You have a convention to motivate the base. Why are we having a midterm convention right now? Because the base is unmotivated. Demotivated, probably, would be even a better way to put it. How bad is it right now? Well, here was Donald Trump when he was asked about oil prices.
10: Shortly.
0: Remember, diesel right now, national average? $5.97 a gallon. $6 a gallon for diesel right now. This, it's not good.
10: Shortly, but right after the election, because they'd like to have it that way, but right after the election, oil prices are going to be tumbling downward. They're going to be tumbling down, and we'll get them down, I think, for gasoline. We'll get them below $2 a gallon.
11: But not until after the midterm.
10: I think it's going to take a little bit longer than the midterm.
0: Now, let's stop for a second. I don't care if you're a Trump hater or a Trump super fan. Just stop for a second. Donald Trump, as we already explained, was elected to make people's lives easier and more affordable. Donald Trump cannot snap his fingers and do that. He doesn't have the power to do so. He has done great work deregulating the economy. He's done great work deporting people. He also chose on his own to go to war in Iran. The result of that war in Iran has been elevated gas prices. We pay more at the pump. We pay more for diesel. We are now 2 months before the election, and Donald Trump is having to promise people that gas prices will come down after the election. Combine that with this, and this I know from my sources, internally, they have internal polling that they don't release to the public. It's almost always the most accurate polling because you don't, it's not for propaganda purposes. It's just tell me where we are. I know, and now you know, the internal polling in the White House looks disastrous for the midterms. Disastrous. It looks right now like we're going to get crushed. And Trump now has to do things and say things that may not land well with you or me or anybody, but I'm explaining why he's doing and saying the things he's doing. He's saying those things because we are in desperation time now. The polls look disastrous, and he has to promise something. He has to promise something as a way to try to get people off the couch and into the polls to vote in November. Now, the things he promises may make you cheer. They may make you cry. They may make you scream. But the entire purpose of the things he's saying now are to motivate you to get your friends to go to the polls this November. This may make you wince a little bit, but what else is he going to say when diesel's $6 a gallon?
10: Shortly, but right after the election, because they'd like to have it that way, but right after the election, Oil prices are going to be tumbling downward. They're going to be tumbling down, and we'll get them down. I think for gasoline, we'll get them below $2 a gallon.
11: But not until after the midterm.
10: I think it's going to take a little bit longer than the midterm.
0: Look, gas prices may be high now. I know you're mad about it. They're coming down real soon. They're coming down soon. Guess what else? Well, here's what's going to happen if you keep Republicans in power in November.
9: If the Republicans win the House of Representatives and the United States Senate, both of them, because of our economic, tremendous economic success, like in history, we've never had anything like what's happening. But because of our tremendous strength and success economically, I will issue a dividend to every adult citizen in the United States of America for $5,000.
0: Hey. Hey, keep us in power. 5G's coming your way. Oh, there's more.
9: Our administration has discovered that under Sleepy Joe Biden, American households buying health insurance through the Obamacare exchange, which is a disaster, and the healthcare.gov were massively overcharged, to put it mildly. The last administration knew about this, and they studied it, but they kept the money. They just kept it. They never let anyone know. Our administration is doing the right thing and giving the money back to the people who were wrongly ripped off. Nearly 1 million hardworking Americans in 30 states will soon be getting refunds of $500 each with a check sent to their home address.
0: Now, you know what's going on because you're not an idiot. I know what's going on. I would not sit and stress about the deficit, the dollar amount. This is socialism. I wouldn't sit and stress about it for a couple different reasons. The first of those reasons is none of these things are going to happen. You're not getting a $5,000 check. There won't be an Obamacare rebate check coming your way. That's not going to happen. I'll explain why, and I'll explain the second thing in just a moment. Before I explain those things, let me explain to you why you're struggling to find a good employee. 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
13: News. I'm John Saucier. President Trump speaking last night at the Republican Party's first ever midterm convention in Dallas, Texas. He tells supporters Americans can expect a check from the government if Republicans win in the midterms.
9: I will issue a dividend to every adult citizen in the United States of America for $5,000.
13: Congressman Brian Steele, a Republican, giving Fox's Jackie Heinrich his thoughts.
14: This is all about the contrast. This is about the high taxing policies of the Democrats with the Republicans trying to get money back in the pockets of people.
13: And Congressman Jason Crow on Fox saying he doesn't think this payout is very fair.
15: If a Democrat got up there and said the same thing, that, hey, I'm going to give a $5,000 check to every adult American if you vote for me and if we win the election, you all would be losing your mind.
13: Some Republicans argue it's the same as Democrat policies to use taxpayer dollars for government-funded programs. 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
25: "It's an egregious violation of the act."
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26: "It smells bad."
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30: It's September 10th, and this is your Fox Daily Snapshot. Today is National TV Dinner Day. In 1953, the first frozen TV dinners were introduced to supermarkets, changing the landscape for prepackaged meals forever. By 1962, the term TV dinner was no longer in use on packaging, but it was too late, as the term continues to be used for any frozen meal heated at home. The first TV dinner by Swanson was a Thanksgiving meal of turkey, cornbread dressing, peas, and sweet potatoes. Dessert wouldn't be introduced till 1960. Also on this date, in 1984.
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30: 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Aired with host Alex Trebek, who hosted the show for 30 years till he passed away in November of 2020. If it's your birthday today, you share it with golf legend Arnold Palmer, born in 1929, and ballerina Misty Copeland, born in 1982. I'm Tushar Saxena, and that's your Fox Daily Snapshot.
32: 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Don't rock the boat. I say, pass the mic. I'm Janelle King, and the Janelle King Show returns September 12th for a brand new season. 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

0: It is the Jesse Kelly Show on a magnificent Thursday. Remember, if you miss any part of the show, you can download it, iHeart, Spotify, iTunes. All right, so two things, two reasons why you don't need to stress or celebrate whatever you're doing about things like this.
1: If the Republicans win the House of Representatives and the United States Senate, both of them, because of our economic, tremendous economic success, like in history, we've never had anything like what's happening. But because of our tremendous strength and success economically, I will issue a dividend to every adult citizen in the United States of America for $5,000.
0: Maybe you're sitting there thinking to yourself, good, I could use $5,000 right now. Please, Mr. President, send it on over. Maybe you're sitting there saying right now, that's crazy. That's what we don't even have the money for that. The total cost for that would be over $1 trillion. I've heard 1.3 trillion that we can't look. It doesn't matter whether you're excited or whether you're angry. It's not going to happen. It's not going to happen because Trump doesn't mean these things. Remember what Selena Zito, she spends a lot of time with Trump. Remember what she has said over and over and over again, over and over and over again. She has said this. And she knows this man. What did she say? You should take Donald Trump seriously, but not literally. Take him seriously, but not literally. Donald Trump promised you a Doge check. Remember Doge? Remember when they were doing that? Well, we're finding all this government waste, crazy amounts of waste. And I forget what the number was, $1,000, $2,000 we were all going to get. Hey, when that check hit your mailbox. Remember, do you remember the tariff rebate checks? This is something that was brought up over and over and over and over and over again. Because of the tariffs, we're going to bring in so much money and we're going to issue rebate checks to everybody. Trump said it repeatedly. Did you get your tariff check? Hey, Chris, did you get your tariff check? Corey? None of us, huh? It's because it didn't come. And you're not going to get a $5,000 check either. You're not going to get an Obamacare rebate check. You don't have to stress it, and you shouldn't celebrate it. This is not going to happen. It's not going to happen. Now, the second reason, beyond the fact that it's not going to happen, is this. Donald Trump, he knows at this midterm convention, he knows that he has to promise the moon because there's little else he can promise that isn't kind of boring. Now, it's not that there's nothing he's done. He's done great things, as I've told you over and over and over again. Maybe not enough for you. Maybe you're mad at him. Maybe you hate his guts. But our deportation numbers continue to go up in ways that I didn't even see coming. They're ramping up. He's doing good things. He is good things. That Venezuelan oil deal probably will drop oil prices somewhere in the future. Good things have been done. Way better management in the government right now. He's reduced the size of the federal government. That's something people on the right, myself included, have been crying out for years. We have the lowest level of federal employment since the 1960s. Donald Trump, as much of a populist as he may be, the results are we get more conservatism than we've had in a long time. He's doing great things. But none of those great things, none of them are going to shine brighter than the cost of things. They're just not. The person who's in the grocery store, maybe this is you, and can't afford groceries, they don't give a crap about the size of the federal government. You can argue they should, but they don't. The person who just filled up his Ford diesel truck and it cost him $125 because diesel's $6 a gallon. He's not excited about deportation numbers. He may be happy, but he drives away from that pump and he's thinking to himself, why did I vote for this guy anyway? So Trump has to get up and make promises that aren't true at the convention. You can say he shouldn't. You can say he should. You can say that's his entire job right now. I've seen this argument, and by the way, it's a great argument. Makes me feel a little dirty, I'll be honest with you. Not sure I like the argument, but it is a great argument of, hey, he has to, his entire job between now and Election Day in November is to find a way to get people to vote for Republicans. That's his entire job. So if you have to get up there and dangle false $5,000 checks in front of him, fine. But that's all you're seeing. So don't sit and stress about it. Now, let's focus on something good. Again, the purpose of the convention is to motivate you.
2: Now, I think it's only appropriate that we kick this convention off properly with a land acknowledgement. I'd like to acknowledge that we stand here today in the great state of Texas and the United States of America, the ancestral homeland of great American patriots, pioneers, and explorers who put down roots, fought for freedom all over the globe, and bled and died to build the greatest civilization ever known to man.
0: Not only is that great messaging because it's just red meat for you and me, kind of thing that makes us stand up and cheer, our greatest benefit right now, the greatest way we can motivate people right now, beyond false $5,000 check promises, the greatest way we can motivate people right now is Democrats themselves. We have good things to sell. The public doesn't want to hear those things. But you know what else? We see this in all the poll numbers. The public thinks Democrats are insane. The public thinks Democrats are America-hating communists because Democrats are America-hating communists. Now, we would rather the GOP be in charge than Democrats. Obviously, we can both agree on that. But the normie voter may not make that call because of gas prices. But then he tunes into the local Democrat politician and he hears this stuff.
3: We have a tremendous opportunity, but they are going to keep giving us the Mamdanis and the Abdul El Sayeds and, you know, in my generation, the Obamas, because they are there to contain radicalism. They are there to destroy it and to diffuse it and to co-opt it and to purchase it. The Democrats cannot be reasoned with. They must be destroyed.
0: That's one of those DSA types. He's a communist professor, by the way, at UC Santa Barbara. That's how the normal Democrat politician talks now. And if we can contrast ourselves with those people between now and November, that's the best chance we have at getting people fired up into the polls. We should over and over and over and over again get out there and just show people, show them on video. Hey, do you want to vote for this? I know you might be mad at Republicans. I know you're mad about $6 a gallon for diesel. You want to vote for this instead?
4: I want us all to be aware of is that modern science obviously recognizes that there are many more than two biological sexes. In fact, there are six, which honestly, Representative Hefner, surprised me too, because I am not well versed in this issue area. I'm not a scientist. I'm a politician, a lot worse than a scientist.
0: That's the only chance we have at motivating voters between now and November. We can promise them checks. I don't love it. It is what it is. We can promise people checks. But probably more honestly, we can tell people you may be unhappy with Republicans. You may even have a good reason to be unhappy with Republicans. But Democrats are insane, and they will put your country to the torch in a hurry. All right? Don't stress about this speech or that speech at the convention. You don't like this, you don't like that. Now, let's talk a little bit about an anniversary we're having today. Before I get to that, I will explain where I was. Before I get to that, I'm going to explain to you this. We have to start talking more about testosterone in this country. You know, it's crazy. It's crazy. It makes sense, but it's crazy that your testosterone level as a man, it determines your political leanings. Did you know that? Go look at the articles. The higher your T levels, the further you go to the right. The lower your T levels, the further you go to the left. the Democrats in this country, the communists in this country, want you to be low T and effeminate and afraid and full of anxiety. Chalk, the anti-communists at Chalk want you to be fired up, a fire-breathing right-winger. Go, if you're a dude, and get yourself a subscription right now for a male vitality stack. These are natural herbal supplements. Jack your T levels through the roof and make you even further to the right than you already are. 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We'll be back.
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It is the Jesse Kelly Show on a fantastic, wonderful Thursday, reminding you that tomorrow is Ask Dr. Jesse Friday. Questions are already pouring in here. Email yours in to jesse@jessekellyshow.com. We'll spend 3 hours answering them tomorrow. Speaking of which, today is an anniversary and an ugly one. It's the anniversary of the assassination of Charlie Kirk. Wonderful Christian conservative activist who did so much to move our movement forward, certainly with young people, and he was gunned down in Utah. Broad daylight, you watched it happen on video. And I got this email. Hey, Jesse, seeing leftists widely celebrate the anniversary of Charlie's murder really hits home how the left has paid no price for such an act. We all know that if anyone slightly right-wing assassinated a prominent leftist, big tech would be mass censoring the right, and Dem politicians would have spent every day lambasting the dangers of anyone to the right of Mao. Instead of fear of reprisal, they lack and mock. They know they can freely commit horrific acts and pay no price. Okay. I've had many emails like this before. The left hasn't paid a price. The left hasn't paid a price. The left hasn't paid a price. So let me start out with this, and I'll come back and I'll explain this in a moment. Left wins. They are going to be shooting stars. And when I say shooting stars, it's exactly what you think. Leftist wins are going to be big and bright, and you're going to look up and it's going to be obvious. And then just like that, they're going to be gone. Our wins are not going to be like that. Our wins, they aren't shooting stars. When we get wins, they're going to be slow and boring, and they're going to lack sex appeal, right? So when it comes to things like Charlie Kirk's murder, we saw Charlie Kirk be assassinated, and we saw the communists across the country run to social media and celebrate and cheer, and he deserved it. And today, on the anniversary of his death, they're doing the same thing. Thank God he's gone. I mean, just saying the most despicable things in the history of the world, and it makes us so angry. Because what we wanted in the wake of a martyr, what we wanted was retribution, justice, revenge, whatever word you wanted to put on it. We wanted these people to be smashed so they would never do something like that again and certainly never celebrate something like that again. You need to stop doing what you're doing because you're evil and should be punished. But before we can get to that point, I think we have to first discuss, how did it happen? Why did it happen? Why has it happened many times? And why is it going to continue happening? I'm talking about the assassination and attempted assassination of people on the right. It's not necessarily because they are funded and organized. It happened because for years we have told individuals in this country that America sucks, that right-wingers are evil, that they're Nazis. Now, what that has brought us is a bunch of losers who are probably hate listening as we speak right now, sitting at home in their mother's basement, getting more angry and violent and lonely and angry and violent and lonely and radicalized and angry and violent and lonely. And so they go out with a weapon and a plan, and they go out trying to kill somebody. There hasn't been some widespread roundup after Charlie Kirk was murdered because it was one dude who did it. Who do you want rounded up? He's arrested. He's already on trial for murder. Who else do you want? The solution to stopping all these assassins who are still out there, they're out there right now. They're plotting. They're planning. I've told you before, they're going to try to kill J.D. Vance if he's the nominee. I guarantee it. Guarantee it. They're going to try to kill him. What's the solution then? Well, if there's a lone wolf getting radicalized on the internet, that's a very, very difficult thing to track down and catch. Now, it's been done many times before, but that's not a guarantee. The easiest way to catch people before they do bad things is when they group up.
They group up. They start talking too much, texting too much, emailing too much. They start doing things in a group that make noise, that get attention. This comes to the attention of law enforcement. Law enforcement comes down on them like a ton of bricks, and it gets stopped beforehand. But if I want to go home every single night and spend 8 hours on the internet getting myself violent and hateful, and I grab a weapon, which of course I have, and I decide I want to kill somebody, anybody, I don't know who that would be, some person on the left, I bet you I could do it. I don't want to do it, and I don't want you to do it, but I bet you I could do it, because how's law enforcement going to find me? I'm not going to tell Chris about it. I wouldn't tell Chris anything anyway. Not going to tell Corey. I won't be texting my wife. I won't be hanging with the fellas this Friday, watching some baseball, saying, hey, I'm getting ready to go kill a Democrat next week. If I just sit by myself all day, every day, I'm very difficult to catch. It's just very difficult to catch that loser in Butler. Now, we all assume that he was working with somebody. We don't know who. But that loser in Butler was just one of these guys, just a loser, sitting at home, getting violent, getting radical. So we already have the assassins out there. Some have already killed. Some have tried to kill. Others will try to kill in the future. We know that. There is not some door to kick in to start rounding people up. However, that doesn't mean for a second there's no way to combat the left and there's no way to prevent these future assassinations. That doesn't mean for a second there's no way to politically give it back to them for what happened. And I would argue this, that process has already begun, and if you and I stay the course, we will continue it. Now, what's that mean? I'll explain in a moment. Hang on.

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4: Midterm strategy. I'm Lisa Lacera, Fox News. Excitement building in Dallas as night two of the first ever Republican midterm convention is underway.
5: The strategy, exciting voters to go to the polls as if Trump is on the ballot. The president making the case that he is, promising a $5,000 payment to every U.S. adult if his party holds both chambers.
4: Fox's Jackie Heinrich in Dallas. Tonight, Vice President J.D. Vance will take center stage with President Trump closing out the night. Last night, President Trump urged Texans to support Texas Attorney General Ken Paxton as he runs for Senate. He was asked about affordability in his state.
6: Trump inherited massive inflation. So inflation's come down since Trump's been here, but this is why I'm offering up things like a $50,000 tax deduction for first and second time homebuyers. It's why I'm offering up a $25,000 tax deduction for medical expenses, including premiums, and why we want to double the child tax credit.
4: The Texas Senate race is considered vulnerable for Republicans as Paxton faces off against Democrat James Tallarico in November. The Trump administration has recruited another country to help crack down on drug cartels.
7: Secretary of State Marco Rubio pledged that the United States would not take military action against narcotics traffickers in Latin American countries without the approval of its allies. His comments came shortly after the Peruvian president announced that Peru had joined the so-called Shield of the Americas, a U.S.-led coalition of like-minded countries in the region to carry out joint military operations against drug cartels. Secretary Rubio, on this South American trip, traveled not only through Peru, but also Colombia, which has joined the group, along with a visit to Ecuador.
4: Fox's John Salce, a Florida man convicted in one of a series of killings that became known as the Hog Trail murders in the 1990s, has been put to death. Daniel Owen Conahan died by lethal injection at Florida State Prison near Stark. America is listening to Fox News.
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4: At least 26 students at two schools in eastern Congo have died when a fire swept through two adjacent schools. Officials say the fire started in a house before spreading to the schools. The cause of the fire not known, but the neighborhood where the fire started is densely populated, and most houses are made out of wood. Two people arrested in Britain suspected of helping Iranian spies.
9: A 42-year-old woman and a 60-year-old man were arrested yesterday at separate addresses in London. They're suspected of assisting a foreign intelligence service, namely that of Iran. Police had already searched the two addresses in June, and it was evidence brought up as a result of those searches that led to these arrests. The pair have been released on bail under strict conditions until late October. In recent months, attacks on Jewish interests in London have been linked back to Iran, but police say these arrests are not connected to those incidents. In London, Jonathan Savage, Fox News.
4: California Governor Gavin Newsom has signed a sweeping package of laws aimed at protecting children from the risks of technology, including social media and AI chatbots. The Southeastern Conference delaying a vote to expel Louisiana State University over disputes regarding their football program.
10: Southeastern Conference leaders were scheduled to meet privately on a video call Thursday afternoon, but the organization's earlier threats to kick Louisiana State University out of the SEC appear unlikely now that the school has backed down from plans to add two former NFL players to the team's roster. Louisiana Senator John Kennedy says the SEC's handling of the dispute has been excessive.
11: I and a lot of other people in the United States Congress will be on them like a hobo on a ham sandwich. LSU hadn't done anything wrong.
10: LSU is a founding member of the SEC, which was created in 1933.
4: Fox's Jonathan Seri. I'm Lisa Lacera. This is Fox News.
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13: They tell you to leave certain topics off the dinner menu. 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Don't talk about accountability. Don't rock the boat. I say, pass the mic. I'm Janelle King, and the Janelle King Show returns September 12th for a brand new season. 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

Jesse Kelly Show, another hour of the Jesse Kelly Show on a wonderful, wonderful Thursday. We're going to get to George Bush speaking. I'm wincing already. At some point in this hour, I am going to get to the female jurors. I'm also going to get to what I teased before explaining where I was, but I got sidetracked with this other thing. All that, emails, other things coming.

culture is self-loathing, America-loathing, hates men, hates women, hates God, hates... If that's the culture, and that is very much the culture that Democrats, communists have created in the United States of America, what is the counter to that? Well, the counter to that is exactly what you think. It's doing the exact opposite of all that. The true reprisal, the true revenge for the assassination of Charlie Kirk, the attempted assassination of Donald Trump, countless other patriots who've been assaulted and killed by the communists in this country, is not mass police action, although I want any communist who commits a crime arrested, no question about that. The true counter to that is you should get married. All right, stop. Maybe it's not your goal to get married. Maybe you've tried and you failed, whatever, but go to church. Become a political activist. Don't these things... Well, how does that do anything? No, you don't understand. It's everything. Everything. Even... All right, I mentioned get married, and I know that's not some people's future, and that's fine. But the family unit, the strong nuclear family unit, man, woman, children, it is the ultimate counter to communism. That's why... Why do you think communists attack the family everywhere they've taken power? Why do you think they've launched with the LGBTQ freak fest stuff and feminism? Why do you think they've launched a years-long war against the nuclear family unit in the United States of America? Do you remember Black Lives Matter? Of course you do. St. George Floyd, Black Lives Matter goes out there, burns down a bunch of police precincts, and surprise, surprise, robs Foot Locker. Do you remember on their website that Black Lives Matter, as part of their platform, said they wanted to destroy the nuclear family? That's odd, isn't it? I thought this was about black people, civil rights. Why the destruction of the nuclear family? Because it wasn't a black organization. It was a communist organization. And the communists have always understood, and they understand it now, that the strong family unit is the ultimate antidote to the poison of communism. The ultimate antidote to it. So even if that's not your future, you can still spread that message far and wide. If we get more involved politically, these people can't win. This is another thing. We'll set aside the family stuff. And we are getting more involved. And I understand that your response to that might be, but Jesse, we're not motivated. Looks like we're going to get killed in November. This is not going to be, this is what I mean about the shooting star stuff versus long, slow, and boring. This is not going to be determined by one election cycle. It's not going to be determined by 2 years in the midterms. It's not going to be determined by the 2028 presidential election. I've actually seen people, in fact, I think I've read these emails on the air. They'll say things when it comes to Charlie's murder. Well, if we lose in 2028, he died for nothing. No. He died for a cause that is a long-term cause. And I would argue this. I would argue that if we stay the course, we will see victory in the end over these people. Family, faith, political activism. This is how we take true revenge on the communists. If I could give you the power right now to go out, you could, all right, here's an FBI team for you. They're your team. And you can go out and you can find 1,000 communist street animals in the United States of America, and you are allowed to round them all up, handcuffs, guaranteed conviction, and throw them all in prison for the rest of their lives. That's option A. Or option B is you will raise and help raise a generation of kids who want to grow up, get married, make babies, go to church, and be involved in politics. Which one would you choose? I've got news for you. Only one of those is the real solution. Only one of those will actually defeat communism in the end. In fact, that leads me to this email. Hey, Oracle, just a thought. The 20s and 30s, the Depression, the 60s and 70s, Vietnam, and now internet and the social media. Is there a nationwide catalyst for the rise of communism? Yes, misery. It has always and will always be so.

0: people are bitter and angry and jealous and mixed up, communism will thrive. And when those things, when those feelings have been, they're never fully eliminated, but when they have been drastically reduced in your society, communism won't, it won't get any foothold at all. I could take a little town, 1,000 people, and if I could just magically make it, all right, this is a family town. Men marrying women, staying married, making babies, go to church on Sunday, get involved in politics. I don't have to ask a single political question of the 1,000 people in that town. I'll tell you right now, communism would never take hold. Ever. Not possible. And the same thing, the opposite is true. If 1,000 people live in that town, and it's all broken homes, misery, angst, poverty, drugs, people are torn up, depressed, communism will be an easy, easy sell. If today, if this anniversary is weighing heavy on you, and you're thinking to yourself, I want revenge, there is no greater revenge on the communists than simply living well, living the way you're supposed to. All right? All right. Now, before we get to, I'm going to talk about George Bush in a moment. We'll talk about that. Someone's mad about J.D. Vance and something like that. I'll get to all that in a moment. Before I get to that, I was gone the last week. I am sorry. I know it sucks. I was a radio listener for years and years and years of my life, political radio, sports radio. I was a listener for a lot longer than I've been a practitioner. What a great word, practitioner. Just use that. No big deal. I know there's nothing that sucks worse than when there's a guy who's part of your day, maybe he drives to work with you, drives to school with you, maybe he mows the lawn, maybe he cooks dinner, maybe he cleans the house with you, when he's gone. You tune in, you're ready, and it's a fill-in host. Or it's a best of. I already heard this episode. I know that sucks. And I'm sorry I can't be here every day. This absence was not one I can blame on the suits. This one is 100% my fault. So here it is. Chris, what's my anniversary? I forget. Dang it. I think it's July 29th. I'm almost positive. Anyway, around that time, Bob and I celebrated our 20th wedding anniversary. And I know this is weird, but when we were young and we just freshly married, you know, we don't have any money or anything like that. We swore to ourselves that if we made it 20 years without killing each other, that we would take some sort of an epic trip somewhere to celebrate our 20th anniversary. That's what we told ourselves. All we have to just survive to 20. That's where I was. I took an epic trip with Ob. We ate like pigs, hiked in the mountains, had a general blast. It was not work related. This time it's not the fault of the suits. I was on an anniversary trip. And obviously, as I told you before, I can't tell you that beforehand. It's just basic security reasons. I can't tell you that beforehand. All right. Although that's probably less and less of a concern now, considering the boys are pretty good with weapons now and everything else. Either way, that's where I was. Now, let's talk about George Bush. I'll address this J.D. Vance thing and so much more. In fact, I'll get to the Lindsey Clancy juror stuff here in just a little bit. Before I get to that, let's address your pain. The physical pain that grinds you down. Pain takes things away from you. And I'll tell you this for a fact. 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Don't laugh, Chris. 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
10: Bullet points.
11: I'm Evan Brown. Briefs are filed in the first challenge of a so-called assault weapons ban at the Supreme Court. The Second Amendment Foundation has filed its brief with the U.S. Supreme Court in cases meant to challenge both the state of Connecticut and Cook County, Illinois. That's the Chicago area. There are separate cases regarding bans of what gun control activists call assault weapons, usually meant to refer to semi-automatic modular rifles. As per their brief, the SAF argues that since these firearms are otherwise legal and commonly owned and in use, it would be a violation of the Second Amendment for a state or locality to ban them. The justices, of course, will have the final say. A date for oral arguments has not yet been set. The next term of the U.S. Supreme Court begins, as it always does, on the first Monday in October. And those are your bullet points. I'm Evan Brown, Fox News.
12: I'm Tanya J. Powers, and these are the stories of 9/11. Frank Siller's brother, Stephen, a New York City firefighter, was headed home after finishing his shift in Brooklyn on the morning of 9/11.
13: He hears on the radio scanner, because he was on his way home, as I said, to play golf with us, and he hears that the North Tower was hit and turns his truck around and goes back to his firehouse.
12: There, he did what hundreds of other first responders did that day, answered the call.
13: He gets his gear, puts it in the back of his truck, drives to the mouth of Brooklyn Battery Tunnel. You can't drive into New York. Cars abandoned all throughout the whole tunnel. Mm-hmm. He puts his gear on and runs into the tunnel, you know, 60 pounds of fire gear. And that tunnel is almost 2 miles long, goes up West Street into what we believe to the South Tower, because that's where other squad members were recovered. And while going up those stairs and saving people, he gave up his life.
12: The Tunnel to Towers Foundation was created to honor his sacrifice, and it now supports military veterans, first responders, and their families. Tanya J. Powers, Fox News.

0: It is the Jesse Kelly Show on a fantastic Thursday, reminding you tomorrow's Ask Dr. Jesse Friday. And you need to get your questions emailed in now to jesse@jessekellyshow.com. I guess I never did tell you actually where I went for vacation. So we had always talked about going to Greece. You know, I'm a history guy. Greece looks nice. The water looks pretty. We decided against it. We decided against it because I am prejudiced, really. It's really comes back to my overt discrimination I have against certain cultures and groups. I don't travel to any place that has mass amounts of Muslim immigration. I just don't. I just don't. And if that offends you, you're welcome to email in. If anything I say offends you, you're welcome to email into the show. I'm so offended. I don't give a crap. I don't care. Look, I don't care if you're Muslim, by the way. I have friends who are Muslims. It's not about an individual Muslim. If you have a high enough percentage of Muslims in a society, the society will inevitably be more tyrannical because it is more of a tyrannical religion than other religions. And let's just be honest about that. With a higher percentage of Muslims in a society, you are almost always going to have more rape, more murder. It just works that way. Absolutely works that way. We wanted to go to Greece. I was told Greece is dangerous and dirty now. So we didn't. We went to Slovenia. You ever even heard of Slovenia? We went to Slovenia. It's a small country, certainly not big at all. I think it's 2 million people in the whole place. It's mountainous. It's in the Julian Alps. Everything is a small village. The meat you eat, the cheese you eat, it's going to be from some little old lady. I kid you not. We had breakfast at this place every morning, and they told us that their stuff that they got in honey. Apparently they're famous for their honey and meat and cheese and yogurt and everything else, eggs. It came from some little old lady who lives by herself and hates people. All she wants to do is garden and raise animals and make foods, and then she sells them to the local restaurants around there. It's just that kind of place. There's no crime. There's not even any litter. You could send your wife or girlfriend there by herself, and she'd probably have a great time. So that's where we were. That brings me perfectly to this. George W. Bush. He came out, said this, I think it was yesterday, maybe this morning.
1: He talked about going to the...
0: This is Condoleezza Rice speaking first.
1: He talked about going to the Islamic Center and...
0: Just heads up, sorry. One last interruption. It's because obviously tomorrow's the anniversary of 9/11.
1: He talked about going to the Islamic Center and trying to make sure that our Muslim American citizens knew that we didn't blame them for what had happened.
2: I also made it clear that Islam was a religion of peace, not a religion of war, and that these people subverted their religion.
0: Oh, it's not. No, it's not. And let's be frank. George Bush's legacy, because of this kind of ridiculous thinking, is a disaster. George Bush's detractors for many, many years would have said something like this. Now, forget his fans. His detractors would have said, I didn't like him. I didn't like this. I didn't like that. But he was great after 9/11. He was great in that moment after 9/11. Really? How so? Because he gave a good speech at the location the towers came down? Is that how we measure things now? Good speech? Threw out the first pitch in a baseball game? It's very patriotic? Shoot, I'm 45. I can throw out the first pitch in a baseball game. Probably look pretty decent. Is that the measure of great response? In response to the terrorist attack on 9/11, we launched two wars that went years and years and years, and then we imported Islam en masse into the United States of America to the point where the Muslim call to prayer can be heard in several locations across the United States of America today, precisely because nobody wants to speak basic truths about things anymore. Again, even if you're a Muslim. This is a ridiculous take, and you know it is.
1: You talked about going to the Islamic Center and trying to make sure that our Muslim American citizens knew that we didn't blame them for what had happened.
2: I also made it clear that Islam was a religion of peace, not a religion of war, and that these people subverted their religion.
0: Of course it's a religion of war. It's a religion of conquest and war. Conquest and war has followed Islam like a shadow since the inception of it. And Muslims will tell you that. Again, Muslims I know will tell you that. And some agree with it. By the way, some disagree with it. But they'll still tell you. En masse, that's a ridiculous statement to make. In response to these dirtballs murdering a bunch of Americans in New York City, we decided to be as nice as humanly possible. Ridiculous. George Bush's legacy, not great. Not great. All right. Let's do some emails before I get to this Lindsey Clancy stuff. Before I do the emails, I don't want you to ever talk like
1: this. You talked about going to the Islamic Center and trying to make sure that our Muslim American citizens knew that we didn't blame them for what had happened.
2: I also made it clear that Islam was a religion of peace.
0: Maybe Chalk could have saved George Bush and saved America from a lot of heartache. Why? How? Well, clinically tested, these natural herbal supplements from Chalk, a male vitality stack, 20% increase in your T levels in just 90 days. If you have enough testosterone in your body, you will have enough boldness and logical thinking to say, hey, you know what? The towers came down. 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We're going to get things worked out. We'll go find the individuals responsible, but no, we're going to be closed to that particular religion for quite some time out of basic spite for what happened on 9/11. But that would require a male vitality stack, which you should get coursing through your veins. Natural herbal supplements. 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
4: Fox News, I'm Tom Rigotti. President Trump floated the idea of handing out a $5,000 dividend to Americans if Republicans win the midterms in November. But Fox's Edward Lawrence reports a fiscal watchdog is casting doubt on the proposal.
5: The Committee for Responsible Federal Budget did some number crunching. That would cost about $1.2 trillion. The president did not lay out how he was going to pay for it. I asked around the White House to see how he would pay for this and was pointed back to the president's speech. And in that, he talked about growth.
4: Lindsey Clancy's lawyer asks a Massachusetts judge to spare her a second trial for killing her children following a mistrial due to a hung jury.
6: Defense attorney Kevin Reddington asking the judge to acquit Lindsey Clancy of first-degree murder charges to prevent a second trial, arguing prosecutors don't have enough evidence and no rational jury could find beyond a reasonable doubt that she had no mental disease or defect.
4: That's Fox's Kristen Goodwin. 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

0: It is the Jesse Kelly Show on a fantastic, wonderful Thursday. All right. You can download the show, iHeart, Spotify, iTunes. I'm behind on emails because I've been gone for a week. Let's do some. Hey, Jesse, the subject of this one is Socialist JD. I've never seen my feed blow up like it did this weekend. J.D. Vance wanting to expand welfare into paying stay-at-home moms, regardless of the details, is a socialist policy. But they claim Congress already made the welfare program, so we have to use it. But I can't believe I'm watching so-called Republicans harness welfare instead of loudly screaming, end it. My hands are thrown up, and I'm done. Let the country fail. All right, now I didn't get to this because I was gone, but J.D. Vance came out, and J.D. Vance said, hey, do we have the audio of this? No audio? All right, so in case you don't know what he's talking about, to recap it, J.D. Vance came out and said, hey, there's going to be a new Donald Trump policy, and the policy is going to be this. Stay-at-home moms, they're going to qualify for checks too. Now, what's going on here? Because normal people, certainly conservatives, hear something like that and they think, wait a minute, we're already buried in debt. We don't like entitlement programs. What are we doing? Are we just going to, is this just more socialism? Here's what happened. And the structure of this actually matters, so stay with me. Congress, as you know, they pass the laws. The president signs it into law, but Congress passes the laws. Once Congress passes a law, the president, part of his job is to execute the law Congress passes. You realize that? Look, we may not like that. There are plenty of laws we don't like, but the president has an obligation to execute the laws Congress passes. So in this instance, it's a gigantic pool of money. It's like $400 billion, but those details don't matter at all. It's a gigantic pool of money. Congress said, hey, this $400 billion, it needs to be handed out to people. So boom, here's your $400 billion a year. Make sure you hand that out. Now, if you're the president, what you don't get to do is this. No, I don't want to. Even though I don't want to, and I would hope that you don't want to, but the president in this country, because we are a nation of laws, allegedly, the president doesn't have the authority to say, no, I won't do it. Okay, so if that's not an option, what can we do with it? Well, here's your two options. And I don't care if you like these options. I don't like them either. Here are the two options. You can take that $400 billion and you can do what we've been doing with it, and that's hand that to various communist constituencies in the country who will vote Democrat every time, the various welfare queens out there, or you can take some of that money and you can hand it to your own side. Now, to be clear, this money should not exist. This should not be a thing. These entitlements are bankrupting us. This should not exist at all, period, end of story. However, we don't get the world you want or the world I want. We have to deal with the world that exists. And the world that exists says that this money must be distributed. So your choices when it comes to this kind of stuff, and I don't know whether it's actually getting implemented or not. I don't know that. But your choices, remember, this is Trump's policy, by the way. It's not J.D. Vance's. This is Trump's policy. Your choices are $400 billion only to Democrats or $400 billion, some of it goes to our people. Those are your two choices. You may want a third choice, but that choice doesn't exist. So what's your choice? It's A or B. Here's the truth. The truth is that limited government, fiscal responsibility, not passing entitlements, that is the supreme form of government that I want and you probably want. That's not the government we have. the government we have because government has passed so many ridiculous laws and they've wasted away so much of our money. We have a big government that throws money out to the people in various ways, billions and billions and billions and billions, hundreds of billions of dollars a year the federal government throws out to people. I wish that wasn't the case. I don't want it to be the case. I want these laws repealed. But as long as these laws are there, we cannot allow all of this money to only go to our political enemies. This is not a defense, by the way, of Trump. It's his policy or Trump of, it's not a defense of J.D. Vance or whoever else you happen to be angry with. This is just the practical reality of life. I'm happy you were against entitlements, but if they're going to get sent out no matter what, shouldn't our people get some too? That makes me feel dirty too. I don't like it, but shouldn't our people get some too? Hey, part-timer Tiny Hands, this guy says. I'm just curious if Jewish producer Chris and Corey, or he says useless Corey, have to schedule all their off time in coordination with yours. Are they actually free, autonomous men? Do their lives have to orbit yours like little satellites? Says his name is Zach. No, they had to work the whole time. But I have great news because I don't want you to think I'm a jerk. I made sure the second I got back, I came into the office and I told them about all the fun I had on vacation while they were working. I told them where we stayed and how good the food was and everything else. I didn't ask anything about their lives. I made sure they knew that I had a blast while they were here slaving away. That's leadership. Hey, Jesse, we moved out of the blue ocean that was Queens, New York City, to a very red part of Long Island. Everything is wonderful except one neighbor. Sometimes in the evenings after work, but especially on the weekends, they blast really loud Spanish music in their yard. And I don't mean I can just hear it in my yard. It's probably loud enough to hear a couple houses away. Naturally, the only proper counter to someone being loud and inconsiderate is to be louder and more inconsiderate yourself. Since I don't speak Mexican, I did what I thought was best and blasted Metallica from my speakers and aimed them right at their fence. Left it on like that for the duration I was working outside and then some. It's now been 2 weeks since, and I haven't heard anything from their side. What say you? Is this the correct method? And that's Vinny. Vinny wrote that. It's the only method. I've said this about men before, and I believe this is true. A guy will learn in his life not to lip off to people, not to be a smart aleck to people, not to be disrespectful to people. And the later in his life he learns that, the more painful that lesson will be. So if your child is 4 years old, 5 years old, maybe that's a stern talking to from mom or dad. Don't ever speak to me that way again. Maybe it's a little swat in the behind. Maybe, you know, something like that. Something no big deal. But if you don't teach your young man those lessons, he's going to disrespect the wrong man when he's 30, and his teeth are going to come out of his mouth like chiclets. The later you learn the lesson, the more painful the lesson will be. People in life oftentimes are not raised with any respect for others or any self-awareness. Therefore, it falls sometimes on you or me to teach these people. I just did it in the airport on the way to Slovenia. Not one, but two people sitting right beside us in the waiting area, speaking on speakerphone with somebody, loudly speaking on, didn't walk away, didn't go by themselves. So I picked up the phone, threw her on speaker, and started making phone calls. Eventually, they moved along. It's the only way to teach these people lessons, period. Let me tell you something else. Here's a lesson. Roe versus Wade got overturned, And we thought that because, you know, the law went in our favor, that that was going to be a huge win for the pro-life movement. And I'm not discounting that win. I'm glad we had that win. But the truth is abortions since that day have not gone down in this country. How's that possible? Because it's about the heart. It's about the culture. And we have had a culture of death in this country for a very long time. How do we change that? How do we change hearts? Preborn. You change hearts by taking that young woman who's about to abort her baby and bringing her in for a free ultrasound. Introduce that young mother to her baby and she'll choose life almost every time. And that's what preborn does. $28 buys that ultrasound. Hey, this is all a write-off, by the way. You want to give them 10 grand? Give them 10 grand. Go to preborn.com/Jesse and give what you can today. 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We'll be back. What, Chris? We can make jokes. It's fine.
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0: It is the Jesse Kelly Show on a fantastic, wonderful Thursday. So I need to remind you once again that tomorrow is Ask Dr. Jesse Friday. So you need to email your questions in now to jesse@jessekellyshow.com. Now, because I got so many emails over it, I'm going to talk about a story that was kind of passed, but then it got resurrected. This Lindsey Clancy trial that seemed to capture the imagination of America. Every so often, and sometimes you can understand why, and sometimes it's a little confusing why, sometimes there will be a trial in America that people can't get enough of. And like OJ's is easy to understand, right? Famous guy. We all knew who he was. And so that's an easy one to understand. But setting the OJ trial, setting famous people aside, what is the secret sauce that makes people fascinated in something? I don't know. I get confused about these things. For instance, the Lindsey Clancy trial, the lady who killed her children. Now that's about the worst thing in the history of the world, a mother killing her children. However, it happens a lot. I'm sorry. My wife, I told you, Ob loves this horrible true crime stuff. It happens a lot with the mental health crisis in the country and demons being real. We have all this horrible substance abuse, often legal substance abuse. This is something that happens a lot. But in this case, for whatever reason, it captured the imagination of the American public. Lady butchers her three children after apparently sending her husband to the store for groceries or something like that. Just awful. Okay, so trial gets going. And normal people like you and like me were hoping, okay, but just find her guilty and strap her to an electric chair, right? Or whatever, throw her in prison for the rest of her life, something like that. And then rumors started coming out that the jurors were on her side. And we're looking around saying to ourselves, wait, what? That can't be true. Because by the way, the fact that she killed her children was never in doubt. Maybe that's part of what captured people's imagination. It was never in doubt. That was a given. She even admitted it. That we know Lindsey Clancy murdered her children. We know that. So everyone thought it was a slam dunk, and then we start to get word that maybe there are some holdouts on the jury who don't want to convince her. Well, that only increased the fascination, because now you have drama. Now you have there are all kinds of different elements to this whole thing. Now people are watching. And then as the trial went on and the rumors kept filtering out, we started to find out that, hold on, it's almost every juror wants, what? That can't be right. When I first heard that, by the way, I thought it was fake news. I thought there's no way. You tell me there's one kooky woman on the jury. It's Massachusetts after all. You're telling me there's one kooky wingback commie juror who wants to say not guilty. That I can very easily believe. After all, as I've told you before, I've been on a jury one time in my life, and it was not a quick case. It was like a 4 or 5 day long drug sting where it was really cool. By the way, we got to see all this undercover cop video and audio of buying and selling drugs, and it was all on video. It was the most open and shut thing in the history of the world. It was a bunch of guys on trial at once. They were all obviously guilty. They were all on camera. And even then, there was one holdout in there. Oh, I'm not really sure. Cops lie. Now, he came around in the end, but okay. So you told me it was one. I get it. Wait a minute. All of them? All of them say not guilty? Or almost all of them? Now we're really invested in it. Then the jury goes back to deliberate, and we find out that one man stood strong. Bunch of women, couple with effeminate men, one man stood strong. Here's a report from ABC News.
1: Take me inside the deliberation room. There was several times I would ask him to show us, like, evidence or, you know, describe a witness testimony that helped to prove what he was saying, and he couldn't. There wasn't a single piece of evidence or witness testimony that he used to prove why he was thinking the way he was, which is why we ultimately sent in that note. Otherwise, like, there's nothing wrong with somebody having a completely opposite opinion. Like, that's, you know, that would be a hung jury. That, like, that is our justice system.
0: Okay, so one of the effeminate men on the jury who got bullied by all the commie harpy women, that was him complaining about the dude who held out. Now, before I get to the female jurors and the horrible communist things they say, can I just say that as horrible as this whole situation is, I actually found this part of it to be a little bit inspiring. And I found it inspiring because I read a lot of history, as you know, and I'm working on another history thing for you, by the way. You know how many times throughout history one man stood tall when others didn't, and that one man ended up saving the day? Or a few people stood tall when the masses didn't, and those few people ended up saving the day? That's not a story about modern America. That's the whole history of the world. Oftentimes, things hinge on one person standing up and telling the masses no. And we had that one person here. I think that's inspiring. Yeah, it sucks 11 jurors are crazy people, but I think that's inspiring. Now, to the commie things the jurors said. I'll talk about that briefly, then we'll move on to other stuff in a moment. Before we move on to those other things, obviously tomorrow is the anniversary of 9/11. Since that terrible day, Tunnel to Towers has been helping. How do you help, though? What do you do? Tunnel to Towers made it their mission to try to care for the families left behind of all those fallen first responders. And then as the global war on terror expanded and fallen first responders also, the Gold Star families started popping up, Tunnel to Towers dedicated their mission to helping the families left behind in whatever way they could, paying off their mortgages, easing the financial burden on tomorrow's anniversary of 9/11. Why don't you sign up to give them $11 a month? You never know it's gone. Give it automatically. You never know it's gone. T2T.org. T2T.org. We'll be back.
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3: Florida Attorney General James Uthmeyer has launched a civil lawsuit against TikTok and its parent company, ByteDance, accusing the company of deceiving parents about the safety of its platform and violating a state social media law. Now, the state filing claims TikTok knowingly allowed children under the age of 14 to create accounts despite a Florida law that bans children from social media platforms entirely. The lawsuit also alleges the company failed to get parental consent for users under 15 and 16 years old.
4: TikTok happens to be one of the most egregious social media applications when it comes to the dangers that are there at the fingertips of kids. Harmful sexual content, addictive features.
3: The lawsuit also claims TikTok advertises itself as being appropriate for children 13 years and older, but also highlights mature themes, including sexual material, drug content, self-harm, and eating disorder discussions. With Fox on Tech, I'm Dana Marie McNichol, Fox News.
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5: 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I'm Lee Silasera.
6: They are trying to turn this country around and destroy our country.
5: President Trump with a comment about democratic socialists ahead of his Night 2 speech at the midterm Republican convention and on his opinion of Democratic Texas Senate candidate James Tallarico, who has altered positions after several controversial comments.
6: One thing about politicians is that, and I've learned it maybe the hard way in a certain way, when a politician comes out with something, that's where they are. When they change, they always go back to what they are.
5: On Fox's The Ingram Angle, some Democrats are also in Dallas. California Congressman Robert Garcia accuses Republicans of ignoring affordability questions.
7: As Donald Trump and J.D. Vance party away for 2 days, the average American family can't afford the groceries, the cost of their rent's going up, They're looking at their gas prices skyrocketing, and they're making difficult choices at the dinner table.
5: And Democrats are questioning the president's pledge to give every American adult $5,000 if Republicans win the House and Senate, calling it improper, while economists point out it would cost about $1 trillion. Joe DiGenova, an ally of President Trump, who was brought in to lead the Justice Department investigation into whether former law enforcement and intelligence officials conspired against President Trump, has resigned. Fox News has learned he lost the confidence of both the DOJ and the White House and had been effectively sidelined before his exit. A divided federal appeals court has ruled against ICE policy to detain migrants who've been living in the U.S. illegally for many years and refuse them access to an immigration judge for conditional release. The court writing mass detention of marginalized individuals without due process harkens back to some of the darkest moments in our country's history. 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